0: coming into this road trip, 899, average 602. That's the largest gap in the majors for any batter who had seen 1,000 pitches this year. Another 2-2 pitch, another ball low, 3-2 to Ezekiel Duran.
1: And that part of it's just basically handing him the note cards, going, here's your expected batting average, your expected slug, all the numbers, and going, stay the course. Don't panic. Don't think you're in a slump. Don't do anything different. Keep doing what you're doing.
0: Payoff pitch is strike three call to Duran, who's already lost a challenge today. He wanted to challenge again, but he walks away because if he loses, the Rangers are out of challenges and we're only in the third.
1: And he would have lost this one too.
0: And it wasn't particularly close.
1: Nope. That four-seam fastball caught the inner part of the plate. Locked him up. He did not agree. Sat there for a second and go, man, I cannot lose the first two challenges in the third inning.
0: It brings up Jake Berger with two out, nobody on. First pitch swings, and it's a hard grounder past a diving Durbin at third into the corner 310 feet away. Berger easily into second base as Duran digs it out from the corner in front of the Green Monster. And instead of a 1-2-3 inning for Connolly early, Jake Berger has a two-out double for the Rangers, who have not had a quiet inning tonight, including here in the third.
1: Well, they're really going up there attacking early in the count. And so I said, you know, he's very effective when he gets ahead. And so Texas has gone out and trying to take that away. First pitch home run to Langford. First pitch single to Foscue. That first pitch double down the left field line was a breaking ball, but it was elevated, and Berger just strong enough to flip it down the left field line.
0: 104 off of Berger's bat. Foscue takes the first pitch strike, 0-1. So some really hard hit balls tonight. The first two, Langford, the home run was 107.
1: Yeah.
0: And Josh Young had a screamer of a single behind him in the first inning. Kyle Higashioka hit a three-run homer last inning. And they could score again with a base hit here. Foscue, the pitch, grounded foul up the third baseline between Corey Ragsdale, the third base coach, and Durbin at third. And now it's nothing in two for Early, who has been solid with his putaways this year. Six straight starts of at least six strikeouts. And here through 2 2/3 has fanned three, two of those against the cleanup hitter Ezekiel Duran. Nothing in two, the pitch. And it's a ball, 1-2.
1: I feel like Texas has had a couple pitches that have been called strikes that were balls that they've walked away from going, I can't use one right here. I can't use one of the ABS challenges in case I'm wrong. I don't think I'm wrong, but you're not 100% every time you're standing up there.
0: Especially because the one that Duran lost in the first inning was in such a low leverage situation. Two out, Berger at second. A long look back and Early, the 1-2 pitch. Is on a one hop to third. Durbin bobbles it on a backhand, picks it up, and has no play. Another ball torched by a Texas Rangers hitter. Justin Foscue is safe at first, and Berger goes over to third. It's runners at the corners, still with two out as they lead the Red Sox by two. Another single here in the third.
1: This ball's right down the left field line. Durbin retreats and is trying to backhand it at about waist level, and it ends up spinning a little bit on him, and it cuffs him. I don't know if he would have had a play anywhere, but once it cuffed him, that play is over with.
0: Number seven hitter Cody Freeman at the plate. Runners at first and third, two out. A lefty early fires, and it's inside to Freeman, 1-0. One run in the first for Texas on the solo shot from Wyatt Langford leading off the game. Higashioka, three-run blast last inning. And Freeman yesterday had just his second game of the season in the majors. The start in center field. The pitch inside. Two balls and no strikes. Evan Carter going on the injured list. And last year, the former fourth-round draft pick debuted in the majors in July and appeared in 36 games. For a Rangers team that was exactly 500 come the end of the year, 81-81. 2-0. Foul ball straight down at home plate, and the count is 2-1. And they have been right around 500 for the most part this year. They were 4-1 after five games, so three games over 500. That's been their high water mark. And at most, they've been six games under 500. And still, because of the strangely competitive nature of the American League this year, I think to put it in the most euphemistic terms, they're still in the thick of things.
1: And that's got to be the positive, that they can get this lineup turned around a little bit, get healthy for a length of time.
0: Early holds the set, and the 2-1 pitch will wait to throw over to first base, keeping an eye on Justin Foscue, who's not attempted a stolen base this year. And part of the issue for the Rangers is somewhat similar to the Red Sox as well. They don't hit for a ton of power. Texas 25th out of 30 teams in slugging. And their home run leader, Jake Berger, has 12. Pitch is a ball, and the count 3-1 now on Freeman.
1: Well, it's been 2 years where they're looking at this lineup going, it's deep. We got a lot of good players in the lineup, and they just have not produced to it. Their pitching has been excellent. Starting staff and bullpen.
0: 3-1 pitch. That's a called strike. 3-2. At one point earlier this week, prior to giving up 16 runs over the last two games, they were first in the majors in ERA and WHIP, walks and hits per innings pitched. But that has ballooned as they lost the first two games of this series. Came in the opener on Friday. They lost that game 10-1. And yesterday tied late in the seventh and lost 6-3. 3-2 pitch. And Freeman pops it up. Shallow right field. Kiner Falefa, the second baseman, backpedaling onto the grass. Makes the catch for the third out. And the inning is over. For the first time tonight, the Rangers do not score.
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0: The Red Sox go for a three-game sweep tonight over the Texas Rangers. So far, it's 4-2 Texas, bottom of the third. Top of the order for Boston, Masataka Yoshida leading off. Takes a first pitch called strike from the veteran Nathan Eovaldi on the mound. With the former big league pitcher Greg Olson, Mike Cousins with you tonight from Fenway Park in Boston. Eovaldi shrugs the shoulders, twists and fires. And his 0-1 pitch is a ball, one ball and one strike. Yoshida hitting in the leadoff spot for the first time this year and for just the third time in now 350 MLB games. He's hit everywhere on the lineup, save for eighth and ninth. The 1-1. Down and in, two balls and one strike. Interim manager Chad Tracy trying to find what's going to work best for this offense. that, like the Rangers, does not slug well. Tech

0: is 25th, Boston 23rd. And their home run leader, Wilson Contreras, now has 15 after his solo blast last inning. 2-1. Hard line drive down the right field line and into the corner to that 3-foot wall. That's a base hit. Yoshida around first. The throw from Nimmo's cut off in shallow right field. And it's a leadoff double for Masataka Yoshida here in the Red Sox third.
1: Well, manager Chad Tracy said that he was looking for somebody at the top of the lineup. He gave Mickey Gaspar a day off that can see some pitches, extend some at-bats, and try to get some guys on base for those guys, Abreu and Contreras, who are swinging it well. And that was the idea. And Yoshida, he said, has good plate appearances, will get deep in counts. That one splitter down in the zone, double down the right field line.
0: Seidon Raffaello, the batter, swings through the first pitch sinker. 0-1 from Eovaldi. And they need a lot more of that from Masataka Yoshida. Now in his fourth year in the majors, all of them here with Boston, gave him a $90 million contract. It's been the worst season yet of his career. Just one home run. Here's the pitch. And it's taken for a ball. 1-1 as the curveball misses. But just one home run through his first 46 games and an OPS plus of 87, meaning that he's 13% below league average as a hitter. Not a good defender. They don't play him in the field anymore. He's got to hit. 1-1. Check swing and a breaking ball in the dirt. Didn't go. The count 2-1.
1: Well, more to Yoshida. 15 home runs in 23, 10 in 24, 4 in 25. And then, as you said, just one this year.
0: Sensing a trend line there.
1: Yeah, it's a trend line there. If you had 4 years of a trend line, that's pretty much.
0: Yes.
1: One, you had a bad year.
0: That's data we can trust. Seidon Raffaello with a broken bat roller toward third. Young hounds on it, and the third baseman throws to first and gets the out. It does move Yoshida up to third base, as that ball never even reached the baseline, settling just a little bit behind the line that connects third to the mound to first base. So Young made his only play. Raffaello with a productive out to move a runner just 90 feet away for the most feared hitter in this lineup for the Texas Rangers, Willier Abreu.
1: I mean, looking at his numbers against Texas, 9 home runs, 21 RBI, hitting .451.
0: First pitch, a hard swing and a foul off the catcher, Higashioka, strike one. 4-2, Rangers lead the Red Sox. Boston bats here in the third. Abreu in 16 career games coming into tonight, a .451 hitter against the Texas Rangers. An OPS of 1578, which is Hall of Fame worthy over a career. Here's the 0-1. Way out in front over a curveball, a swing and a miss, and the count nothing in two.
1: That's just one of those where, I mean, even if the guys are different, you still have a good feeling facing a team, and I cannot explain it because it makes zero sense. Everybody moves around. You're facing new guys, but you still go, you know what? I love the Rangers, man. this is great. Rangers are coming in town.
0: Eovaldi's 0-2, hammered over to first base on the ground. Berger fields for one, throws home the tag. They got Yoshida. A double play. Perfectly executed. Berger to Higashioka for a 3-2 double play. That ends the inning and keeps the Red Sox off the board here in the third. Great awareness from Jake Berger. And at the end of three at Fenway Park, it remains the Texas Rangers 4 and the Boston Red Sox 2. 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
1: Jay Ewing and Marcus Semien going back-to-back in the fifth inning for the Mets. They take down the Braves 8-1 to take 2 of 3 in the weekend series. Second straight series win for New York against the Braves, had gone winless in their previous 6 against Atlanta. Back to Boston with Mike Cousins.
2: Thanks so much, Nick, with Greg Olson. Break up the Mets, taking 2 of 3 from the division-leading Atlanta Braves. Neither the Red Sox nor the Rangers leading their respective divisions. Rangers 2 games under .500, third of the American League West. Boston 13 back of the first place Yankees, 5th in the American League East. They try and get to the postseason, which will be a big lift to do it in back-to-back years. Kyle Higashioka leads off here in the 4th for Texas. Already a home run today. And he takes inside. 1-0 as the Rangers lead it 4-2. And that could have been different, Greg, save for a double play that ended last inning and is not going to make a lot of Red Sox fans happy. 1-0 to Higashioka, swing and a foul ball at the plate, 1-1.
3: No, honestly, you got to really tip your cap to Jake Berger at first base. Routine ground ball, he's able to catch it on the one hop, touch first base, fire home to get Yoshida. Bang, bang play. But very heads up, and I was looking at it going, infield's back, they're conceding a run.
2: Pitch to Higashioka's a ball, 2-1.
3: Just don't hit it to the pitcher. And he hit it to Berger at first base, who attacked, touched the bag, fired home. And no appeal on it.
2: 2-1 pitch. Swing and a miss, 2-2. Now our engineer, Doug Lane, who, for better or for worse, which I suspect may be the latter this season, has watched many, many innings of Red Sox baseball, just confirmed for us that since the changeover from Alex Cora to Chad Tracy as the manager, 2-2 is a number to the right of the mound. At first, Contreras fields underhands to the mound, and Early gets the out there, one away. That is the 11th Red Sox runner thrown out at the plate. Now, under the surface of that managerial change was also a bevy of staff members as well. It's a new third base coach, too. Chad Epperson was promoted from the manager AA Portland in Maine. Chad Tracy was the manager at AAA in Worcester. So you've got guys who are in different roles.
3: Yeah.
2: Clearly rather aggressive on the sends at third base. But yeah, that was one where you expect to score and not roll the dice.
3: That's not even a discussion of going on contact. Or you have a discussion with the runner at third base.
2: Here's the pitch to Alejandro Osuna, and he takes a strike, 0-1.
3: And you're saying, okay, if the infield is drawn in, you're going on contact or you're not going on contact, and that is the call from the third base coach to the base runner. With the infield back, even at the corners, it's not even a discussion. You're going on contact. It was just a great play by Berger.
2: And maybe there's something under the surface there, too. Osuna with a swing and a ball hit out to short. Backhanded by a charging Meyer, who throws to first. Not in time. It was a bouncer right from the plate. He came in to grab on the run, but the airtime on that just goes as an infield single for Osuna. There's perhaps an assumption, and I'm not saying this is what Yoshida was thinking at third, but on a ball hit like that to first base with less than 2 outs, you're going home and thinking, he's not going to throw home. He's not going to try for a double play. I'm just going to try to cross the plate.
3: I did not see his effort level. Okay, that is the one aspect that is in play. I did not see his effort level coming down the bag. But going off the bat, it was not well hit.
2: I think, did we just get a balk called or a pitch clock violation? Yep, it's a pitch clock violation. The home plate umpire, Jonathan Parra, just stepped out and stepped out in the middle of Early's windup. So instead of going full effort, he just lobbed the ball over home plate to the backstop.
3: And he hit the other side. So we've had both signs hit in the air.
2: So it was a ball with the violation against Early on the mound. The count is 1-0 on Wyatt Langford. He's 1-for-2 with a home run. And he takes a ball. 2 balls, no strikes. Producer Rob Kelly just pointed out as well, as far as the StatCast metric of sprint speed goes, how fast you are, Yoshida is second slowest on the Red Sox.
3: Oh, there you go. But the ball was not well hit. And so you're going, Berger's got to make an unbelievable play.
2: 2-0 pitch, lifted hard but foul down the

0: third baseline and out of play, 2-1.
1: And he did just that. I mean, the corners were back, so it's not even a discussion. He's got to go. They're conceding a run.
0: So it stays Texas 4, Boston 2, with the Rangers batting, going third time through the order against Connelly early here in the fourth inning. His 2-1 will wait. A throw over to first, and Osuna, who's stolen four bags this year, is back in standing. Got to keep an eye on him. Not a ton of stolen bases, but second most in the starting nine today. Travis Jankowski, their first base coach, covered his mouth as he gave some advice to Osuna. Langford waits, the 2-1 well inside, and the count 3-1. But already eight hits, four runs for the Rangers tonight, as Early on the mound has thrown 60 pitches here in the fourth with one out.
1: It does not feel like he has thrown 42 strikes. He's got a 69% strike rate. Now, if the ball doesn't cross home plate and it gets hit, it counts as a strike.
0: He fires and gets a strike at the bottom of the zone, 3-2. Early so far on those now 61 pitches, hasn't walked anybody, has struck out three.
1: Yeah. It just feels like he is nibbling at corners. There's a lot of misses.
0: He's got a glimmer of perspiration on his rosy cheeks as he brings home the pitch and now does walk a batter for the first time tonight. And it sends Osuna to second, Langford over to first with the base on balls. First and second, one down. Josh Young coming up. And the catcher, Carlos Narvaez, makes a slow walk out to the mound. They are joined by Wilson Contreras, the first baseman. We're just trying to settle things down here for Connelly Early in his first full season on the mound tonight for the Red Sox. Make your favorite players all-stars. 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Here at Fenway Park in Boston, Sunday Night Baseball on ESPN Radio. Mike Cousins and Greg Olson with you. Texas 4, Boston 2. Red Sox coming tonight looking for a sweep and looking to do it in dominant fashion against a Texas team that does not score much. They've reached their average for runs per game right now, which is 4, second lowest number in the majors, ahead of only the San Diego Padres in terms of runs per game. Langford at first, Osuna at second, and the pitch to Young floats outside, ball one. Both bullpens out in right field. Here at Fenway Park, Red Sox to the left, visitors to the right. And no action just yet in terms of baseballs being thrown. And the Red Sox pen as Early struggles a bit here. The 1-0 pitch is a ball low, 2-0. Young tonight, 1-for-2 with a single in the first and a line out to the second baseman, Kiner Falefa, that ended the Texas second inning. Early holds the ball in his glove in the 2-0. Inside, that pushed Young out of the batter's box, stepping over home plate just to keep his balance. And after the first walk given up by Early, the count's now 3-0. See if we maybe get a visit from Andrew Bailey, the pitching coach, if he doesn't finish off this at bat the way they'd like to see it.
1: Let's see if Young gets a 3-0 go-ahead to swing.
0: 3-0 is a called strike. Fastball over the heart of the plate, 3-1.
1: That'll get the bullpen moving right now. Don't want to get this thing too far away. It's already 4-2. Traffic on the bases, one out.
0: Tommy Canley is stretching but not throwing in the Sox bullpen. Big pitch here, 3-1 to Young. And he lost him, ball four. So the bases are loaded for the Texas Rangers with one out here in the fourth. And now we do get that visit to the mound here for the Red Sox as Connelly Early has gotten into some trouble.
1: I think a couple of guys might have got the phone call to start thinking about moving around. We're about ready to get in a jam.
0: Well, it's a tough spot because last time he was up, he grounded out very quickly to first base, Brandon Nimmo. While we were talking about how well he's been hitting the ball,
1: yeah,
0: nobody's hit it harder on this Rangers team than he has. Nobody has a higher exit velocity than he has. He's 0-2 tonight, but you know that next big hit could be right around the corner. And he's got the bases loaded here with one out, and the Rangers leading the Red Sox 4-2 in the top of the fourth.
1: He's got hits in four of his last six. He comes up in a big spot right here, and this has been the thing. This has been the bugaboo for Texas. Has been runners in scoring position and the inability to get the runners in.
0: Yesterday, the Rangers loaded the bases twice, once with nobody out, once with one out, and only scored one run in those situations. Nimmo, first pitch swinging, high fly, deep left, Duran back at the monster, and it's off the top of the out-of-town scoreboard. It's Osuna in to score, Langford right on his heels, and Brandon Nimmo is in at second base with a two-run double, circling his right index finger in the air in celebration as he makes it a 6-2 Rangers lead over the Red Sox here at the top of the fourth.
1: Honestly, it was a really good pitch, just a better piece of hit, and fastball in on the hands. Looks like it cuffed him a little bit, but he was right on it, able to stay inside of it and carved it off the wall.
0: And how about Wyatt Langford? He was about 5 feet behind Osuna coming in to score. Langford started at second base. And it continues, a swing and a miss for Ezekiel Duran, and they count nothing and a one on the shortstop.
1: Nimmo just got his career doubles, 200 and 201 on Thursday night in Kansas City. Gets 202 right there.
0: Second and third, still one out. Infield is in, 0-1. Chopped to third base. Durbin waits on it, throws to first, and records the second out of the inning. No advance from Josh Young at third base. Not enough time to do anything there, so a productive out there for Connolly early, stranding the runners at second and third for one more batter, but still trouble lurks in the right-handed batter's box because it's Jake Berger, who last time up hit a two-out double down the third base line. If he does that again here, it'll be two more runs for the Rangers, who already have a 6-2 lead over Boston. Two runs across here in the fourth. Already waits the pitch. Is it called strike one?
1: Berger hitting 288 with four home runs, runners in scoring position, 40 points better than his season average.
0: Deal one. Into the left-handed batter's box for a ball, 1-1. Early wants a new baseball.
1: That's about the third one he's thrown out. He finished his warm-ups and got a new baseball. You don't do that.
0: You know, I saw that yesterday, too, a couple of times. Tim Kirkjian and I were in Toronto for the Yankees and the Blue Jays, and it did make me go, huh, yeah, that's a little unusual. Two out, two on, the 1-1. A ball inside to Berger, and it's a challenge by the catcher, Carlos Narvaez. Red Sox have not been excellent in the challenge department this year. 19th in baseball when they're defending, and they lose this one. So each team down to one challenge. We're in the top of the fourth inning, and the count goes 2-1 on Jake Berger. Red Sox have not been great challenging as hitters or defenders. Early looking to get out of trouble, his 2-1 pitch. Way inside to Berger, and the count 3-1 in danger of another walk here in this inning. There is nobody warming up in the Red Sox bullpen. Early hadn't walked anybody over the first three frames and has issued walks to two of the first six batters to the plate here in the Rangers fourth. The 3-1. Swinging a pop-up, this could get him out of the inning. Over to first base, Contreras makes the call in the baseline, leaning towards second, makes the catch, and the inning is over. Two more runs come across for the Texas Rangers and a Brandon Nimmo two-run double off the Green Monster. And in the middle of the fourth in Boston, it's the Rangers 6 and the Red Sox 2. This is Sunday Night Baseball on ESPN Radio and the ESPN app.
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10: Rangers lead the Red Sox 6-2. Home fourth here under the lights at Fenway Park on Sunday Night Baseball. Nathan Eovaldi fires and Wilson Contreras takes a splitter for a ball 1-0. Mike Cousins, Greg Olson, the former Major League pitcher, along with you tonight. They wrap up this three-game series. And the Red Sox look for a sweep after getting just their second series win at home of the season yesterday. Contreras fouls the ball back and falls down the 4-0 on the back of his white jersey, basically just imprinted on the top of home plate. How did that happen?
11: Big swing, middle of the plate, and the front left foot went sliding. He went flat down on his back.
10: He's homered today. He squares to bunt and pulls back and takes a strike. That is one of the most unusual two-pitch sequences I've seen this year.
11: Yeah. Well, in old days, he would have been thrown at for trying to swing too hard, and you fall over backwards. You're embarrassing.
10: It's a 1-2. Strike three called. He challenges. Red Sox only have one challenge left. This is now the most unusual three-pitch sequence I've seen all year. Fall down, square to bunt, and take a horrible challenge on a pitch that was over the heart of the plate for strike three. The Red Sox are out of challenges, and I don't know what he was thinking there.
11: I really don't either. I mean, that's why I was laughing. Because that ball was right in the middle of the plate, above the knees, clearly in the zone. I have no earthly idea what he was doing.
10: That was a bad one. Third strikeout for Eovaldi, one away here in the fourth. First pitch swinging, Jarren Duran flies it to shallow right field. It's in for a base hit. One hop in front of Brandon Nimmo. And with Duran on the bases, you can create a lot of havoc. He's stolen 11 bases and 11 tries this year. Red Sox are down 6-2 against the Rangers and looking for a spark. I'm going to wake up tomorrow, Greg, and I'm still going to be thinking about Wilson Contreras challenging that pitch. I mean, we saw Jazz Chisholm yesterday with the Yankees, who is one of the worst in baseball in terms of his challenge rate. But you don't expect it from a catcher who sees the strike zone from the other angle. Ball one down and away to Caleb Durbin to start him off.
11: I honestly don't know what he was thinking. That ball was right in the middle of the plate. Nice breaking ball.
10: Duran held on first by Berger. Here's the pitch. Durbin takes low, 2-0. Second time up for Durbin, who walked against Eovaldi in the second inning. And the diet of pitches he saw that first go-around was very much below the knees. Every pitch that seemed to come over against Durbin, he was bending over at the waist, trying to push it with his eyes down below to shin level. And the 2-0 pitch fouled back just to our right. Below the booth where the public address announcer is and all the scoreboard operators are.
11: And they all flinched.
10: Meanwhile, I was a man.
11: I was sat still and you ready to take it.
10: I'm closing the laptop first. That's more valuable than I am. And then I'll get out of the way. 2-1 the count to Durbin. The pitch. It's a called strike. Pumps in the sinker at 94. 2-2 on the third baseman, who has started all but 10 games at third this year for the Red Sox.
11: Well, it's obvious, as you said, Eovaldi is working bottom of the zone with everything, fastball and splitter.
10: Duran in a crouch at first, doesn't run. The 2-2 pitch is a ball, 3-2. Durbin came over from Milwaukee the beginning of February this year as part of a deal that sent Kyle Harrison, David Hamilton, and Shane Drouin to the Brewers. And those two pitchers account for 40% of their starting rotation right now. 3-2, throw over to first. So I think it's fair to say, with especially as good as Kyle Harrison has pitched, advantage Milwaukee in that trade so far this year.
11: Yeah, yeah, so far.
10: Durbin,
11: wasn't Durbin part of the Devin Williams trade as well?
10: He was, that's correct.
11: That's a lot of good arms.
10: Back in 2024. And he pops this one up, foul territory, first base side and into the seats, 3-2. So clearly very highly thought of, because 2 years ago, the Yankees added him to the 40-man roster, then got sent to Milwaukee, sending Devin Williams to the Bronx, and then finished third in National League Rookie of the Year voting last year. Really solid defender, but hitting just 197 to start the day. 3-2, and it's a ground ball back to the mound. Eovaldi snags, throws to second one. Foscue's turn to first is in time, a 1-4-3 double play, and the inning is over. Eovaldi faces just three batters in the fourth and holds the score. Rangers 6, Red Sox 2 at the end of 4. This is Sunday Night Baseball on ESPN Radio and the ESPN app.
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1: The Texas Rangers lead the Boston Red Sox 6-2 as we go to the fifth. Fenway Park here this Sunday night, wrapping up a three-game series. Justin Foscue, the leadoff batter for Texas against Connelly early. And Foscue takes ball one low, 1-0. I'm Mike Cousins, Greg Olson, the former Major League pitcher, to my left. You're high atop this gorgeous ballpark that opened back in 1912. The pitch is in for a strike, and the count is 1-1. Texas offense has come to life tonight. 6 runs on 9 hits, no errors. Boston, 2 runs on 4 hits. And on top of that, the Rangers have stranded 5 runners through 4. 1-1, Foscue out in front, swings and grounds it foul, third base side. It's a ball and 2 strikes.
2: He just wanted to appeal that previous pitch. It was just below the zone. He went to the top of the hat, stopped, and was like, oh, we're only got 1 challenge left. I can't do it here in the fifth, up 6-2.
1: Smart to realize that. Red Sox lost theirs in a bad challenge by catcher Carlos Narvaez. 1-2, poke foul off to the right and out of play.
2: Well, you could probably say he lost both of the challenges.
1: That's right. Yeah.
2: Lost one as the catcher on a fastball in. And then the stupidity of the curveball in the middle of the plate that he was embarrassed for falling over, I guess.
1: I think that's certainly what it looked like. Early with his 81st pitch. It's a grounder up the middle. That's a base hit for Justin Foscue. That may get the bullpen going here for the Red Sox. We'll see. We saw some stretching, some pre-warm-up activity, as we just create new hyphenated phrases in the English language. They don't really mean anything. People are moving around. They're milling about.
2: They're milling. Well, in the world we live in now, everybody's got balls and rubber bands and everything else that they got to use to warm up. So when I said think about warming up, go do all your routine and exercises because you might be getting hot here in a heartbeat.
1: Greg Weissert just threw his first warm-up pitch. Pitched low to Cody Freeman, 1-0. So early, it's not likely to reach 7 straight starts with at least 6 strikeouts this evening. Walked 2 last inning. He struck out 3 on the night. He's got Foscue at first. Freeman at the plate, 1-for-2. The 1-0. There's a ball away, 2-0. Connelly early works under a stage name, if you will. Legal first name is Todd. But Connelly is his middle name, so he's really flip-flopping it. It's a quasi-stage name, I suppose. Or it's like the lawyer who goes by initial name. Fouled back, 2-1. If I went by M. John Cousins, you know, it sounds a lot fancier.
2: I like MJ.
1: I think that's taken.
2: Yeah. Well, just throwing an idea out there.
1: How does that sound, though? M. John Cousins.
2: Todd Early.
1: Esquire.
2: What's wrong with Todd?
1: Todd Connolly Early. Well, I'll tell you why. Tell you why he goes by Connolly. It's really a synchronicity thing. 2-1 pitch is low, and the count's 3-1. Because the names go along in line with his family. So his 3 siblings are Coleman, Cable, and Callum. And his name traces back to his great-grandmother. Now, when he was at West Point, at Army, his first 2 years, got to decide to stay after 2 years. 3-1, grounder left side, off the glove of a diving Durbin. It trickles into left field, and it's a base hit for Cody Freeman. Back-to-back singles for the Rangers, first and second here in the fifth, as they lead the Red Sox 6-2. So when he was at West Point, you got to be a rules follower to be at the academy. So in order not to make the officers mad, he went by Todd there, but everywhere else goes by Connolly.
2: Got it. Thank you.
1: And then went to the University of Virginia, where he eventually got drafted. I think Connolly is a good name in Charlottesville.
2: Yeah. No, it's a good name for a big league pitcher, too.
1: Connolly Early?
2: Yeah.
1: He has struggled early and often tonight. Kyle Higashioka homered off of him in the second inning. And here takes ball one, 1-0.
2: Well, I was looking to see if Higashioka had any sacrifice bunts on the year. He has none. Rangers on the year have 8. And so last time I was looking, as I turned back, he hit the 3-run home run in this about same spot.
1: 1-0 is lifted out to left field. Shallow. Meyer, the shortstop, is out. And on the backhand, makes the catch to retire Higashioka, 1 away. It'll be Alejandro Osuna, the number 9 batter. Well, Texas bid adieu to Bruce Bochy, who led them to a World Series in 2023 and managed two more seasons through last year. They had last season brought in Skip Schumacher in an advisory role, former manager with the Marlins, and led them to the postseason as well. He was the 2023 Manager of the Year with Miami and worked under the Rangers GM, Chris Young, last year. Here's the pitch to Osuna. It's low for a ball, 1-0. What did you make of Skip Schumacher, just as a person, as we were in his office today? Because I tried to listen, but I was too distracted by his biceps, so I'm going to rely on you for the actual information.
2: Well, he was in the weight room quite a bit. No, I thought he was very thorough, very analytical.
1: It's the 1-0 pitch. Fouled away, left side, out of play, 1-1.
2: Had a pretty good feel for the clubhouse and what was going on. Had a pretty good concept of how to put together a lineup.
1: There was something that stood out to me as well, too, that traces back to our conversation about Brandon Nimmo and the information the staff shares with him. 1-1 pitch. Osuna swings. Pops it a mile high on the infield, third base side. Durbin is called off by the shortstop, Meyer. And there are two away. Because he was asked, you know, what information do they share with Nimmo, who's struggling but hitting the ball hard? And he goes, well, I prefer to let my coaches coach. And maybe that's something that comes from second time around now as a manager, understanding you don't have to do it all.
2: Yeah. Yeah, no, there was a lot to that. And I did appreciate that, that you're going, all right, you know what, you know how to handle him. You've been dealing with him on a day-to-day basis in the batting cages and around the cages. And so, you know, I would like this information relayed. I don't want to do it. I don't want to have to do it. But that's the conversation, yes.
1: Well, three trips through the lineup, and the day is done for Connelly Early, who got rocked a little bit here today by the Texas Rangers, gave up two home runs, and he leaves with two out in the fifth. Our call to the bullpen is brought to you by Liberty Mutual Insurance. Liberty Mutual customizes your auto and home insurance, so you only pay for what you need. Two out, top five, Rangers batting. It's Texas 6, Boston 2. 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
1: Fenway Park in Boston, Sunday Night Baseball on ESPN Radio. It's the Rangers 6 and the Red Sox 2. There are two away here in the top of the fifth. And the day is done for the starter, Connelly Early, who goes 4 2/3. He's allowed 6 runs to this point. Departs responsible for runners at first and second. And there are two out. The new pitcher is the right-hander, Greg Weissert. The batter is the leadoff man, Wyatt Langford, who's up for the third time tonight. Already a home run today, righty to a righty. Weissert's first pitch of the night is grounded foul to the Rangers' dugout, third base side. Nothing in one.
2: Weissert's 29th game, 25 innings, 3.86 ERA with a 1.36 whip. Fastball heavy, two-seam and four-seam. Very occasional sweeper, mainly to the righties.
1: His back right foot on the first base side of the rubber. Looks back to second. The 0-1 pitch. Fouled straight back behind home. Nothing in two. The inning started with a single from Justin Foscue up the middle. He's at second base. Cody Freeman ripped a ground ball through the left side right after that. He's at first. And then back-to-back pop-ups to short by Higashioka and Osuna. And Langford trying to continue the damage done by the Rangers as they look to avoid a three-game sweep here on the road. 0-2 pitch. It's in there. Strike three called on the outside corner. Weissert gets the job done, and the inning is over. Midway through the fifth here in Boston, the Rangers 6, the Red Sox 2. 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
1: Bottom of the fifth inning, Red Sox come to the plate down 4 against the Texas Rangers, 6-2. For the road team here at Fenway Park, Isaiah Kiner-Falefa, the former Ranger, leads off and takes ball 1 down and away. Greg Olson, Mike Cousins with you here tonight. Producer Rob Kelly, engineer Doug Lane. Glad to have you as part of the fun. Lots of Scottish soccer fans here tonight, chanting, adding atmosphere and aura to the building. The pitch is lifted to shallow left field, and Duran is out to get it from short. Makes the catch, one away. Nathan Eovaldi has cruised thus far here tonight. He's thrown just 60 pitches through now 4 1/3. Contrast that on the other side with Connelly Early, who in 4 2/3, a career high 11 hits, that's 5 more than he had ever allowed, struck out 3, that's tied for the fewest in any of his 18 major league starts. And so one down, Marcelo Meyer, the batter for Boston. He's 0-1. First pitch swinging, comes up empty, 0-1.
12: Well, I talked about it earlier. I was going, it just feels like he's struggling, and I was shocked at a 69% strike rate. But the pitches were adding up, and the hits were adding up.
1: Lifted the leg in the 0-1. Now they're cutting a miss, 0-2.
12: And it's just one of those nights where everything's just a bit of a struggle, and it felt like the Texas Rangers' game plan was to attack him early, no pun intended. And they did just that.
1: Eovaldi winds and fires. 0-2 and a check swing. Meyer holds, 1-2. And it was just a bad start from the beginning. Sometimes it's not going to be your day. Wyatt Langford led off with a home run over the monster in left. And then in the second inning, just 7 batters later, Higashioka went deep for a 3-run blast. Boston's not been able to overcome that. 1-2 pitch. Bounces home. Curveball spiked in the dirt. 2 balls, 2 strikes. A little bit of a command issue with the curveball tonight. Eovaldi sailed one to the backstop earlier in the game. A wild pitch in the second. And that one was short and outside.
12: That one was about 57 feet. That one was, I don't really like this pitch. I think he might be sitting on it. I don't want to hang it. So I smother it in the dirt. I affectionately call those smother hooks.
1: 2-2. And Meyer Bloops it, shallow center, base hit. Over the glove of a leaping Foscue at second base. And the Red Sox have a runner on, as they have in all but the first inning. Here, bottom five, trailing 6-2. That's just their fifth hit of the night. Bottom of the order for Carlos Narvaez.
12: That's going to be one of those at-bats where Valdi looks back and goes, man, I let that one get away. He goes split finger, strike one, split finger down and away, strike two. And then he tries to run a cutter up and away, which I didn't really like that pitch. And then he throws the 57-foot breaking ball, and then the cutter in there, he flares into right center.
1: Valdi comes home. Narvaez takes a slider low for ball one. The catcher is 0 for 1. Well, after starting 31 of the first 50 games behind the plate for Narvaez tonight here almost midway through June, this is just his fourth start behind the plate this month. The pitch. It's a strike, and the count is even 1-1. Mickey Gasper has come on. Connor Wong catching as well. So Narvaez, who is an excellent defender, has a little bit fallen to the wayside. And we got Meyer at first. Held there by Jake Berger. Sox down four. The pitch. That's a strike. And it's 1-2. The wave is now circulating here around Fenway as well. I think the atmosphere with the Scottish soccer fans, again, here to see their team play yesterday, which was at Foxborough. They were in, I think anybody I talked to who stayed in a hotel this weekend here in Boston, there were Scots in their hotel. I came down to get breakfast this morning at my hotel in Cambridge, and they were everywhere, and I didn't even realize, make the connection about the World Cup until I woke up this morning and I was in line to get a bagel. 1-2 pitch, grounded foul, third base side.
12: You obviously didn't see the Scotland win last night, 1-0 over Haiti.
1: You know, I missed it.
12: Yeah.
1: I had it on my calendar and totally whiffed on it.
12: Yeah, so I got people walking around in kilts in my lobby, and they were all fired up for their game last night.
1: So if you're joining us late, a good portion of the bleachers out in right center field, Scottish soccer fans here. You wonder how many firsts they've seen tonight. If you've never been to a baseball game before, pitch is swung on and missed by Narvaez. He's down on strikes. They're two away for the Red Sox here in the fifth, trailing the Rangers 6-2. And they marched earlier today here in Boston. They are called the Tartan Army, and they met up in Evans Way Park. And there's a statue there of the Scottish poet Robert Burns. So there were bagpipes. There were kilts. There were Scottish flags. And then they have come here because it's Scottish celebration night, where they gave out a special jersey when you came into the ballpark with a Scottish flag on it. Top of the order, Masutaka Yoshida takes, and the count is nothing and one as that goes in for a strike.
12: Did you participate in the parade?
1: Well, some of us had to work, Greg. I would have otherwise, sure. I love a parade. A nice stroll, some euphoria along the way, camaraderie. 0-1, well out in front, a swing and a miss over the curveball. Nothing and two to Yoshida.
12: And now this is not your normal Major League Baseball game atmosphere where people are kind of sitting around waiting for something to cheer about. I feel like the Scots have just brought the cheer and then waiting for something else to happen.
1: They were doing their own karaoke before the game, too. Two out, runner at first, 0-2. Swing and a miss, strike three. Well, they'll remember Nathan Eovaldi after seeing what he has done today. It's been on easy mode for him so far against the Red Sox. Picks up his fourth and fifth strikeouts and takes us to the end of the fifth at Fenway Park. The Rangers 6, the Red Sox 2. This is Sunday Night Baseball on ESPN Radio and the ESPN app.
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1: Sixth inning in Boston. It's the Rangers 6, the Red Sox 2. Josh Young leads off for Texas. Pops up Greg Weissert's pitch. Foul about two rows beyond the Red Sox dugout down the first baseline for strike one. I'm Mike Cousins with former Major League pitcher Greg Olson here tonight as the Red Sox look for a three-game sweep over the Rangers. 10-1 was the final on Friday, 6-3 yesterday, but today it's the Rangers with a four-run lead, batting in the sixth. Josh Young, 1-for-2, swings and fouls his pitch back, no balls and two strikes. Young, Nimmo, and Duran, 2, 3, and 4, due up against Greg Weissert, a reliever who came on to clean up after Connolly early. The starter went 4 2/3, and Weissert struck out Wyatt Langford, ending the inning in the fifth. The 0-2. That just misses. One ball, two strikes. So early gave up 11 hits, 6 earned runs. Home runs an issue as well. Gave up 2 home runs tonight. And he's allowed 14 home runs in his last 11 starts. Didn't give up any in his first 8 starts last year. 1-2 is fouled up the third baseline on the ground. Multiple home runs in 5 of his 14 starts this year.
19: Yeah, and it's been against the right-handed hitters for the most part. We were hitting 235 with 8 home runs, and now 10.
1: Weissert faces third base. The 1-2. Strike 3 called. Second punch out. This one may get reversed, though. Here's a challenge from Josh Young. Rangers are down to their last challenge. We're in the top of the sixth. I think he's going to win this one, though. It looked outside originally. And it is outside. So good challenge there by Young. The ball was 1.6 inches off the plate. And the count is even, 2-2. Righty Weissert rocks back and forth on the pitcher's slab and delivers. And the 2-2 flies center field. Rafaela going back, and he backpedals into it and makes the catch. Let's pause 10 seconds for station identification. 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
1: Locally owned. We're in the top of the sixth here in Boston. Station. It's the Rangers 6 and the Red Sox 2. On Sunday Night Baseball, Mike Cousins and Greg Olson with you. Brandon Nimmo is the batter. 1-for-3 with a double. It scored 2 and hits this one hard to the gap in left center field. It takes 2 hops and bangs off the base of the green wall. Nimmo is into second base. His second hit of the night. His second double. He's 2-for-4. And the Rangers looking to build their lead here in the sixth. Have a runner in scoring position with 1 away.
19: Both of his doubles have come first pitch. First one was a fastball middle of the plate. This one was a well-located two-seam fastball away. And he doesn't try to do too much, stays with it. But I would guarantee that it's probably one of the highest exit velocities we have seen tonight. That ball was a laser.
1: 105.6 off the bat.
2: Brings up Ezekiel Duran, who is 0 for 3. Swings through the first pitch, nothing and one. So, yeah, pretty hard hit.
19: Yeah. Now, it looked like a 4-iron.
2: Third hardest hit ball tonight. And one that was ahead of that was Wyatt Langford's leadoff home run in the first inning. That made it 1-0. 0-1. It's a broken back grounder over to third. Durbin to his left. The third baseman throws on the run and just gets Duran sprinting up the line for out number two. So Texas took a 1-0 lead in the first on Wyatt Langford's third home run of the season and then expanded that to 4-0 in the top of the second inning when Kyle Higashioka, the catcher, hit a 3-run home run. Bottom two, the Red Sox got on the board. An RBI ground out from Marcelo Meyer made it 4-1. Or rather, 4-2, I should say, following the solo home run from Wilson Contreras. Scoreless third. Texas two more on the RBI double from Nimmo in the fourth. And that's where we stand now. The Rangers batting in the sixth with a 6-2 lead. It's Jake Berger on the right side. Two out. And he takes a strike, 0-1. A really nice chat with Berger before the game, who is a big-time English soccer fan. Tottenham Hotspur is his team, and the World Cup is going to be at the Cowboys Stadium on Wednesday, which conveniently aligns with a day off for the Rangers. Berger pops up the 0-1 pitch behind home plate and out of play. No balls, two strikes. It's a dedication to be an English soccer fan because you're waking up usually very early to watch games being played across the Atlantic.
19: I thought they had this record button thing that you could use.
2: There's no fun. Everybody can spoil it on social media now. You got to watch live. 0-2. Ground ball, third base. It's a fair ball. Deep. Durbin throws one hop, and Berger is out by a fraction of a step at first base. Rangers could challenge this. Skip Schumacher looking to his video staff to see if they advised him to challenge it. Rangers have not abdicated their positions on the base paths just yet as they waited out. To the naked eye, it looked like Berger was out. And the Rangers now give up the fight. So nothing across for Texas, top six. Red Sox coming up. They trail by 4-6-2. 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
25: What we all knew was going to happen, expected to happen. A.J. Brown is now a Patriot.
26: John, what was the driving force behind A.J. Brown getting traded to New England?
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2: And Boston. The Texas Rangers and the Boston Red Sox. And it is a 6-2 lead for the Rangers, trying to avoid a three-game sweep at the hands of the Red Sox. Bottom six, Adon Rafaela checked his swing and grounded it foul up the third baseline from Nathan Eovaldi. Just his 74th pitch as the 36-year-old goes to work here in the sixth. Mike Cousins, Greg Olson with you. The 0-1 pitch is swung on and fouled back again. Nothing and two. Scottish celebration night here tonight. If you're wondering why it sounds like a soccer match here at Fenway Park, the Scottish soccer fans have assembled beyond the outfield walls out in right center, making it a very festive atmosphere here this evening. There is more action in the Red Sox bullpen. Ryan Watson has started to get loose. The 0-2 pitch is downstairs. 1-2 from Eovaldi, who has gone deep into games this year, Greg. He's gone 8 innings already this year and 7 innings on 5 separate occasions.
19: He has been their guy. I mean, 80 innings coming into this game. A little bit of a blip in the second inning.
2: The 1-2 pitch. Up and away. 2 balls, 2 strikes. Not happy he missed that one.
19: No, he wanted to go up out of the zone, and he missed wide, so it was really a non-competitive pitch. But everything he's been throwing has had a purpose. It's splitters bottom of the zone, working bottom of the zone.

0: 2-2.
1: Foul back.
0: Cutters in on the hands of lefties. Curveballs on occasion. But he looks like the veteran out there with just a very serious sequence. Everything is overlapping and overlaying and has a purpose.
1: He went 1-2-3 in the first. As you mentioned, the second was a little bit of trouble. 2-2 pitch inside. 3-2. Wilson Contreras led off with a home run to the first row of the monster seats out in left field. And then a ground out from Marcelo Meyer brought home Caleb Durbin, who had walked. In the third, got out of it with just three batters in a double play. Three batters in a double play in the fourth. 3-2 pitch, routine grounded to shortstop, and Duran gobbles it up, throws to first, and gets Seydon Rafaela one away. In the fifth inning, last inning, faced just four batters, gave up a one-out single, and here retires the leadoff man. So continuing to work with relative ease, it'll be Willier Abreu, who is 0-for-2. Came into the game 3-for-7 against Eovaldi, three hits, two of them were homers. Leads Boston in a number of games played, in hits and doubles. Nothing doing tonight for the left-handed hitting right fielder. First pitch, he's out in front, grounds it foul sharply up the first baseline. Pablo Cabrera, first base coach, getting out of the way. Brandon Nimmo comes over to get it as it had bounced to him out in right field and tosses it into the stands for a souvenir.
0: Eovaldi is aware of that number, 3-for-7 coming into the game. Abreu's aware of that number. And so Eovaldi's going out there going, all right, I got to change everything up because this ain't working.
1: A one. Downstairs, 1-1. How would that impact you when you faced, in your career, hitters who had done well against you?
0: I would diagnose what was going wrong. Where if I was falling behind and then giving into them in counts, or else they were ambushing me early.
1: The 1-1 pitch. It is lifted to shallow left center field. Duran is out from short. Freeman coming in from left. Freeman calls off Duran. The left fielder makes the catch. Two down for the Red Sox in the sixth.
0: But I would try to do something different. I would break down the at-bats and try to figure out where I'm going wrong. And now obviously guys will see guys well. And it doesn't matter what I do. I can just throw my glove out on the mound. I'm giving up a double. And there's the other situation of where, you know, you're facing guys that don't see you well at all, and they can't hit off you no matter what you throw.
1: Wilson Contreras, the home run in the second, struck out last time in the fourth, and hits this one a mile out to left field. Forget about it! His second monster shot of the night! A solo blast out to left field. Wilson Contreras with home run number 16 of the year. And the Red Sox have life here in the last of the sixth. It's Texas 6 and Boston 3 on a 392-foot home run for Wilson Contreras.
0: Well, Contreras had hit a home run in the second inning on a split-finger fastball that was really well located. This fastball was a four-seamer brought right down Broadway, about at the knees. Contreras just smashes it to left.
1: And he celebrates with a Wally the Green Monster helmet, hat, whatever you want to call it, mascot head on in the dugout. Jaron Duran, hard swing, chopper back to the mound, glove by Eovaldi, throws to first in plenty of time to get Duran, and the inning is over. More damage done, though, by Wilson Contreras, his second solo home run of the night. Maybe disappeared into the evening as well, out over the top of the monster. At the end of six, it's the Rangers in the lead, 6-3 over the Boston Red Sox. This is Sunday Night Baseball on ESPN Radio and the ESPN app.
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7: Nick DeLuca in our Baseball Tonight studios. Brewers and Phillies finishing their series this afternoon. Milwaukee getting some power from an unlikely source.
8: Sanchez 1-0. Blake hits it high and deep to left field. Backing up.

0: Brewers Cubs at American Family Field never gets old. 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
1: 4-0 final. Brewers back up five games in the NL Central. Back to Boston with Greg Olson and Mike Cousins.
2: Thanks so much, Nick. It's not often you hear what a big swing by Blake Perkins, but that's how good of a year that the Milwaukee Brewers are having, and doing that against Christopher Sanchez, who earlier this year had the longest scoreless streak in the majors. Got a standing ovation when that came to a close. So we go to the seventh here at Fenway, and a new pitcher is on for the Red Sox. First, it was Connelly early, the starter, 4 2/3. Tagged for 6 runs. Greg Weissert, excellent behind him. 1 1/3 scoreless. It's the rookie Ryan Watson on the mound against Nicky Lopez, who steps in here. And Ryan Watson, 28-year-old rookie out of Auburn University, Greg.
3: Yep, I've gotten to know Ryan quite well over the years. I actually coached him a little bit when I was the undergrad student assistant. But getting his chance this year, 38th inning.
2: Ground ball foul from Lopez, 0-2.
3: Sorry, 23rd game, 24th game. But mix of pitches, cut fastball, sweeper, four-seam, two-seam, curveball, splitter.
2: Nicky Lopez stepping in, pinch hitter for Justin Foscue. It was 3-for-3. And the pitch is hit on the line to left. Here comes Duran, and it holds up for the left fielder who makes the catch shoulder high. Lopez can easily step in at second base for Foscue, who is the starter today. So one down against Watson. Red Sox traded for him December of last year, made the opening day roster. Signed with the Orioles out of Auburn originally in 2020. One out, nobody aboard. For Cody Freeman, the Rangers 6, and the Red Sox 3 here in the 7th. Kicking the pitch. That's a ball, 1-0. How much do you keep an eye on your former program in Auburn, Alabama?
3: A little bit. I announced some of their games, but like I said, I was the undergrad student assistant trying to finish my degree, and Ryan Watson was a senior, wasn't getting to pitch very much, and had good stuff. So we tinkered around. I gave him we talked about him starting to throw a curveball, and now it's been a very effective pitch for him.
2: Pitch is a ball, 2-0.
3: And when I saw him in the clubhouse, we talked for a little bit, and it was a good conversation. I'm proud of him. He's done well.
2: 2-0. A righty delivers, gets a grounder almost right back to his glove. It popped out of it. He grabbed it on the rebound and underhands to first. There are two away. Watson working out of the Red Sox bullpen here in the 7th. Kyle Higashioka coming up. What is it like to teach someone something that you did so well throwing the curveball, knowing that, all right, probably not going to match up to the way I did it, but understanding as a teacher still you're given the basics to get to where he eventually wants to be?
3: That's exactly. You're given the basics, and you're just talking through it, going, okay, I thought this, and not everything works with everybody.
2: Higashioka takes down and away, 1-0.
3: And so the key to teaching or the key to coaching is being able to speak what the person needs to hear for it to be effective. And so I can tell you, okay, hey.
2: 1-0 pitch, called strike, 1-1.
3: You know, to throw a good curveball, you have to have a short arm arc and back. And so what does that mean to you? What do you need to hear? You know, a little bit shorter in back, a little bit shorter in front. You got to create spin. So
2: Watson's 1-1, fouled back on a fastball, 1-2.
3: But it's fun when you're working with a good athlete that obviously is capable of trying new things and new pitches. And so Ryan Watson was very capable of picking it up, and it ended up being one of his go-to pitches here in the big leagues, which
2: he's ahead in the count as 1-2 pitch. It's a sweeper in the dirt, 2-2.
3: But as you know, you're never too old to learn. So my last 2 years were with the Dodgers, and Sandy Koufax was roaming around spring training, and he of the great curveball.
2: 2-2. Higashioka takes inside, 3-2.
3: He and I love having conversations with

0: and he changed my grip. And so we're sitting there talking about it, and he gave me a whole new theory of, you know, see how much you can make the ball spin in 60 feet instead of trying to do this or trying to do that, and just simply breaking down to the fact that how much can I make this ball spin in 60 feet.
1: 3-2 pitch.
2: Foul back out of play.
1: And being a lifelong learner is having an attitude of curiosity is something that's so helpful as you go along through life. You get it. It's very easy to get into the routine, the mundanity of adult life. And yeah, by seeking out those new experiences, it keeps things fresh. Another 3-2. And it's a hard liner left field, down for a base hit. Duran was playing back closer to the warning track. So Higashioka with a hard hit, two out single through the left side. And that's why I'm so impressed that you went back to get your degree, because there are not a lot of former players who are also astrophysics majors, too.
0: Yeah, well, I didn't get one in that one.
1: Oh,
0: yeah.
1: I must have misread that.
0: Yeah, no. Interdisciplinary studies. They got three minors.
1: What made you want to go back?
0: I wanted to go back so I could start announcing on a more regular basis, and there's not a whole lot of announcing in college baseball in California.
1: Alejandro Osuna, swing and a miss. 0-1 on the Rangers center fielder. They're up 6-3. Rangers over the Red Sox, top of the seventh. Mike Cousins and Greg Olson.
0: So as part of the deal of moving back to Alabama, my wife forced me to go back to school to finish my degree.
1: 0-1. And he skies it left field. Duran a couple of steps in. Now back to his left as he reads it correctly and makes the catch. And the inning is over. Well, you're very relatable. There are, I'm sure, a lot of men in our audience who can relate to their wives making them do things.
0: Yeah.
1: Yours was educational. Mine happened to be chores. Seventh inning stretch time here at Fenway. Oh, it's time to sing, and there are a lot of people happy to do it. Rangers 6, Red Sox 3. This is Sunday Night Baseball on ESPN Radio and the ESPN app.
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1: Bottom seven, Nathan Eovaldi back to work, and the Rangers starter's 86th pitch of the night is a ball low to Caleb Durbin, and the count is 1-0. Texas 6, Boston 3. It was 4-0 Texas after just an inning and a half before the Red Sox even got on the board. Rangers trying to salvage one in this three-game series. Eovaldi fires. Durbin chopper to third, right to his counterpart, Josh Young, who loads up and throws and retires Caleb Durbin, one away. I'm Mike Cousins along with Greg Olson, the former Major League pitcher. No relief yet for Nathan Eovaldi, who hasn't quite needed it. He's given up three runs on six hits. Two solo home runs to Wilson Contreras. And Jacob Junis, the right-hander, is warming in the Rangers bullpen with the end of the night near, but not here, for Eovaldi. Isaiah Kiner-Falefa, 1-for-2. Swings at the first pitch, broken back grounded to short. And Nicky Lopez, who takes over at short, throws to first and retires IKF. Two up and two down on quick ground ball out. So maybe Eovaldi's going to go to the eighth with the way he's pitching here. Very efficient in the seventh inning.
9: Yeah, I commented during the break that I think it's going to be a short leash. You don't want to get your starter in trouble. He's thrown well. He's got a 6-3 lead. You don't want to give him too much traffic and damage what was a good outing.
1: Wind up in the pitch to Marcelo Meyer. Down and in, 1-0. Couple of defensive changes in the inning for Texas. Nicky Lopez came in as a pinch hitter for Justin Foscue last inning, lined out to left field. He goes in at shortstop. And then Cody Freeman goes from left field to second base. And Ezekiel Duran goes from shortstop to left field. 1-0 pitch for a ball, 2-0.
9: Ezekiel Duran nicknamed himself the solution.
1: Which has become manifest in t-shirts. Pitches down and in, 3-0, including one worn by his manager in his office before the game.
9: But I was saying, goes from shortstop to left field. He's very versatile. And then Skip Schumacher said that, hey, if I need a third catcher, can you do it? And he's like, of course I can.
1: 3-0 pitch is in for a strike. For the left-handed hitting Meyer, 3-1.
9: But you got to have guys like that on your roster that are flexible, willing to do that. Not just, hey, I want to be at shortstop the whole game because that's glamorous.
1: 3-1 pitch. Swinging a foul tip, 3-2. In fact, the Red Sox had a guy like that, and they traded him to the Giants. Rafael Devers.
9: Yeah.
1: He didn't quite want to change positions.
9: Yeah. Well, there's one thing that you better hit really well if you're not going to be flexible.
1: 3-2 pitch. Swing and a miss. Strike 3. Nathan Eovaldi with one of his most efficient innings of the night. Still under 100 pitches as he has carried the Rangers to the end of the seventh inning. Texas 6, Boston 3. This is Sunday Night Baseball on ESPN Radio and the ESPN app.
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1: 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We're in the eighth. You're on a comfortable early summer night at Fenway Park in Boston, Massachusetts. Mike Cousins and Greg Olson with you, and the Texas Rangers up 6-3 over the Boston Red Sox. Wyatt Langford fouled away the first pitch and does the same to the second, high and behind home plate. But this time, it's catchable, and it's bobbled and caught. Carlos Narvaez squeezed the glove. The ball danced up, and gravity brought it back down. And Narvaez looks more relieved than pleased that he caught that ball, lest the crowd turn against him on a play they feel he should have and eventually did make for the first out.
9: Well, I mean, that's pretty much just about as standard as it gets for a pop-up to two. And ball tips off the end of his glove, and he's able to secure it with the glove around the waist. A little look of, woo, that was close.
1: One out, nobody aboard. It's Josh Jung, the third baseman, at the plate. Fifth time up tonight, and he takes a ball low from Ryan Watson, 1-0. Starter Connolly early had probably his roughest start of 2026. And just his 18th start of his career. 4 2/3, 11 hits, 6 runs. Foul ball, line drive, right side out of play. 1-1 for Young. Walked 2 and struck out a career low, tying 3 batters. Greg Weissert, an inning and a third of scoreless relief behind him. And so it's just been the Red Sox offense trying to play catch up. Down 6-3 in the 8th inning. The pitch up and in. 2 balls, 1 strike to Young. It's the sign of a good time tonight. A crowd that appears to be well marinated in all sorts of amber liquids out beyond the right field wall. Scottish soccer fans here. 2-1 pitch. That's way inside, and it clips Young. He's hit by the pitch, and the cutter got him. He'll go to first base. Sunflower seed shells sprayed all along the warning track. More of them on the third base side where the Rangers are than on the first base side for the Red Sox. Boston last in the American League East, 10 games under 500, 29-39. The Yankees having recently eclipsed the Rays for first place in the division, and the Rangers at 34-36. 2 games under and starting the night in third in the AL West. It's Brandon Nimmo taking first pitch, ball one. The Red Sox are in, Greg, such an interesting spot right now where, depending on how things go, even though they're 13 games out of the division lead, the wild card is always there. 1-0 pitch, hammered to center field. It sends Rafaela retreating, center fielder to the warning track, and he makes the catch in one of the deepest parts of the ballpark and fires a dart back into second base. Well, the triangle measures 420 all the way out there to the right of straightaway center. He was shy of that and to the left, but still very deep. He is speedy out there. Last year's Gold Glove winner got back on that one and made the catch, 2 down.
9: I mean, this ball was hit about as far as you could hit a baseball and not get a home run. And then Young was thinking about tagging.
1: Yeah. He would have been out if he did.
9: And he would have been dead out. Rafaela threw a laser.
1: Ezekiel Duran fouls away the first pitch, strike one to the shortstop, who is 0 for 4 in the cleanup spot today.
9: And then just sitting out in center field right now, twirling his glove like a gunfighter twirls a gun.
1: Blowing the smoke off the tip of the glove. Swing and a miss by Duran. He's down 0-2. Bottom of the 8th inning when the Red Sox come up. They're scheduled to have Carlos Narvaez, Masataka Yoshida, and Seidan Rafaela. It's 9-1-2 for interim skipper Chad Tracy. 0-2. Swing and a miss, strike 3. And the inning is over. Excellent and effective relief between Weissert and Watson out of the Red Sox bullpen. Can they get their offense going? Rangers 6, Red Sox 3. So we go to the bottom of the 8th. 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
1: Bottom of the eighth inning, the Texas Rangers 6 and the Boston Red Sox 3 here at Fenway Park. The night is done for Rangers starter Nathan Eovaldi, who was excellent tonight in 7 innings. 6 hits, 3 earned runs, 1 walk, 6 strikeouts. The righty Jacob Junis, his first pitch of the night, is inside to catcher Carlos Narvaez, 1-0. My cousins, Greg Olson, with you. As Eovaldi was efficient throughout, had a 1-2-3 inning in his final frame in the 7th. A couple of ground outs and a strikeout, and the Rangers will lean on their bullpen here, trying to pick up the win and get 6 outs. Narvaez waits, and he takes a called strike on a slider from Junis, 1-1.
9: Junis comes in, been excellent out of the bullpen, 1-1, 1-5-7, 25th appearance, one game started.
1: Gets a swing and a miss, and it's 1-2.
9: Features mainly a slider at 42%, two-seam fastball, changeup, four-seam fastball.
1: Kicking the 1-2, swing and a miss, and a slider down and away, strike 3. Jacob Junis transitions from formerly being a starter to exclusively a reliever. Last year pitched in 57 games out of the Cleveland bullpen. It was the first year of his career he never started a game. Signed a one-year deal with the Rangers this year. They had a lot of turnover in their bullpen. Still an excellent pitching staff. Top of the order, Masataka Yoshida looks at a fastball, ball 1.
9: Well, that slider that he just threw and struck out Narvaez has a 103 batting average against.
1: Yoshida takes ball 2 downstairs, 2-0. In the leadoff spot for third time in his career today, Yoshida's 1-for-3. 2-0 pitch, is a base hit into right field, make it 2-for-4. Yoshida takes a turn around first base and taps the brakes there, setting up the best possible spot in the Red Sox lineup for there to be runners on base. 2-3-4 up next, and it's Rafaela. They'll hope can get going after an 0-for-3 start to his night.
9: Yeah, it wasn't pretty. That was the slider that I was talking about with a very low batting average against, but it got in on the hands of Yoshida, and he was able to flare it out into right.
1: Right-handed hitting Rafaela. Slow roller to shortstop. Lopez charges, throws, and on the backhand, it's dug out of the dirt by Berger, and he completes the putout. And just like that, there are two away. Yoshida into scoring position at second base. And you thought Rafaela would be happy to see Eovaldi leave the game. He was 0-for-3 against him, 0-for-9 in his career. So eager, in fact, that Junis got exactly what he wanted. Eager to swing at pitches from anybody else.
9: Yeah, and that two-seam fastball from Junis was way in off the plate, tied him up.
1: So it's up to Willy Abreu here in the 8th. And he takes a strike. 0-1 to start his at-bat. Abreu is also 0-3, like Rafaela, who preceded him. So for the Sox tonight, their 2-3 hitters are a combined 0-7. The 0-1 pitch is another strike, and it's nothing in two. And I don't think Abreu liked where that was, but they're out of challenges.
9: Yep.
1: So instead, he just uses his timeout.
9: Looks like he's having a nice conversation with himself. That wasn't a strike.
0: Yes, it was.
9: No, it wasn't. I can't use anything. I can't use my ABS.
1: Who are you? The 0-2 pitch is low, 1-2.
9: But if they had done anything with what Contreras has done tonight, it might be interesting.
1: Wilson Contreras, 2 home runs and 2 of his swings, accounting for 2 of the 3 Red Sox runs. 1-2. Swinging a line drive right field. That's a base hit. Here comes Yoshida around third. He scores with ease as the throw goes to second base. And Willier Abreu has his first hit of the night. And the Red Sox in the bottom of the eighth pull the win in 2 against the Rangers. It's Texas 6 and Boston 4. That pitch just hung up too much. Not where Junis wanted it.
9: No. He's a two-seam fastball guy with that big sweeper. And against lefties, it's a little bit more of a change-up sweeper two-seamer. That two-seamer was left right over the middle of the plate.
1: And the dangerous Wilson Contreras, the batter. First pitch is a strike on the outside corner, 0-1. 2 home runs tonight, 2-3 for Contreras, who has hit numbers 15 and 16. Both home runs over the monster. The 0-1 pitch is high, 1-1. And in a 6-4 ball game in the bottom of the eighth inning, he represents the tying run for the Red Sox with Willier Abreu on at first.
9: This was always my worst nightmare, Mike, was finding a way to get a rally started and get the hot guy coming to the plate.
1: 1-1. Swing and a pop-up. Foul territory, first base side. Higashioka, the catcher. Berger missed it. The first baseman missed it. And it lands harmlessly for a strike. Like two receivers going out on a route in football. Neither one thinks the ball's coming to them. And the Rangers will hope they do not rue that missed opportunity to get out of the inning.
9: But I feel like there was not much communication between the two. Berger comes running in, sees where Higashioka is, and then by the time he looks up, he has overrun that pop-up that was tracking to come back towards the pitching mound.
1: Junis with a 1-2. Swinging a ground ball through the left side. A base hit. Runners at first and second for the Red Sox. Trying to eke out a rally against Jacob Junis out of the Rangers bullpen. So the tying runs are aboard for the Red Sox in the bottom of the eighth. It remains to be seen whether that dropped or missed foul ball that would have ended the inning will hurt for the Rangers, but at the moment it certainly threatens to, like a sword hanging over their heads by a string.
9: I think it's going to hurt a lot. Now we're going to have a mound visit, but knowing the situation of been in eighth inning, ninth inning guy most of my career, that one out that you just gave up and allowed to fall to the turf is going to hurt.
1: The bullpen door has swung open in right field. And the Texas Rangers are making a call to the bullpen, brought to you by Liberty Mutual Insurance. The shutdown left-hander Jacob Latz starts his trot from right field. 2 out here at the bottom of the eighth, 2 aboard, and a 2-run game. It's the Rangers 6 and the Red Sox 4 as they continue to threaten at the plate. This is Major League Baseball on ESPN Radio and the ESPN app.
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2: A bandwagon fan. 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But this summer, during the FIFA World Cup, it's an invitation, America. Never watched soccer before? Perfect. Think a corner kick is a karate move? Sure, why not? Prefer sports where players can use their hands? Me too. 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We're undefeated. 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
3: Red Sox 4, the lefty Jacob Latz out of the bullpen, facing Jaron Duran, left on left, missed with his first pitch, 1-0. Crowd in a frenzy, runners at first and second, and a 1-0 to Duran is taken for a ball, down and away, 2-0. With Greg Olson, Mike Cousins here at Fenway Park.
4: Last 2-1 on the year, 1-6-9, 10 saves out of 12 opportunities. Four-seam fastball, and he comes walking into a mess right here, left on left.
3: Duran 1-for-3 tonight. Hitters count, the 2-0 pitch. Fouled back, he got underneath a four-seamer at 96. Two balls, one strike. Jacob Latz has held opposing batters to a 120 average and a 395 OPS. It's the lowest average in OPS of any major league pitcher who's thrown at least 30 innings this year. This is the guy to put out the fire for the Rangers. They're up 6-4, trying to avoid a sweep here in Boston. Last of the eighth, 2-1. And Duran, slow roller, up toward first. Berger fields and steps on first with his left foot, and the inning is over. Perhaps nobody faster than Duran to go up the baseline, but Berger, right place, right time, and the inning is over. The Red Sox push one across in the eighth, and it's a 6-4 Rangers lead as we go to the ninth. 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
4: The pitch, swing and a miss. Canely struck him out on a changeup, one away in the top of the ninth inning. Well, the bullpen tonight has been very good.
5: Yeah.
4: Between Greg Weissert, Ryan Watson, they covered 3 1/3 behind Connolly early. They have given up no runs and just two hits now as Canely comes into the game and retires the first batter he faces. It's the Nicky Lopez up for the second time after he entered in the seventh and lined out to left field. Left-handed batter, the pitch. Grounded toward first base. Contreras charge. Underhand toss over to first. Canely covers the bag. Two quick outs for Canely out of the pen.
5: You want to tell him what he got both the guys out on?
4: Fastball.
5: Changeup.
4: Oh! I blew it.
5: I mean, it's fun to watch a guy throw a pitch that everybody in the world knows is coming, and they roll over it like it's just the softest ground ball. You just threw him a Bugs Bunny knuckleball or something, and they cannot hit Canely's changeup.
4: And it's amazing that at 61%, he's throwing it 24% less than he did last year. So two down. Cody Freeman bats for Texas. Right on right. Pitches in the dirt. One ball, no strikes. There's a great sense of urgency from Tommy Canely, who came jolting out of the Red Sox bullpen. Still running hard at 36 years old. Now in his 12th year in the majors. The 1-0 pitch is a ball, 2-0.
5: He was one of the main guys in the back end of the bullpen of Detroit. Before that, 7 years with the Yankees, 2 years with the White Sox.
4: A well-traveled man who signed a minor league deal with Boston this year and got called up just 10 days ago from AAA. 2-0. Here's a ball, 3-0.
5: I think at some point last year, he was challenged to get somebody on a strikeout on a fastball by his dugout. And I was at the game, and he looks in the dugout and goes, yeah, all right, there you go. Game's off. I got a strikeout with a fastball.
4: 3-0 is indeed a fastball at 92 for a strike. And the count is 3-1. Texas 6, Boston 4, top of the ninth inning. A game that on the scoreboard is close. It hasn't always felt that way tonight. The 3-1 pitch, hardliner foul, third baseline and into the seats. 3-2. Hasn't felt close because of the way that Texas burst it open in the first two innings. Pair of home runs, including a three-run blast from Kyle Higashioka. So before Boston could really get anything going, it was 4-0. And did respond with two in the second. Here's the pitch.
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4: The fourth inning. That made it 6-2 Rangers after four. And Boston has just slowly chipped away at things. One in the sixth, one in the eighth. And they'll be down by at least two in the bottom of the ninth inning. We got a visit to the mound here for the Red Sox. Let's pause 10 seconds for station identification. 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

0: From Fenway Park in Boston, it's the Rangers with a 6-4 lead over the Red Sox. Top of the ninth inning, two out and a runner at first. I'm Mike Cousins along with former Major League pitcher Greg Olson. And here comes Jock Peterson to the plate. A pinch hitter, has often hit in the leadoff spot this year, but with a lefty on the mound, did not get the call. So pitching coach Andrew Bailey just came out. What is that conversation like there?
1: I'm sure they're going through the sequence of what they want to do to Jock Peterson. Is exactly it. I was watching Canely after he walked Lopez.
0: Two-time All-Star Peterson takes the first pitch, up and away, 1-0, and then twists his torso right and then left, getting his body loose here after 3 hours of waiting to get into the game.
1: Yeah, but Canely had Lopez all set up for a changeup on that 3-2 pitch. He quick pitched it, did everything right, except did not execute the pitch.
0: 1-0 to Peterson, up and away, snap throw to first base, leaping grab by Contreras over there at first. Never really a threat to retire Freeman on the bases. Jock Peterson injured a ton last year, so returning on a player option this year, and at this point in the season, he's been about 20% better than league average at the plate. Always a threat to go deep. 2-0 pitch from Canely is a strike on the changeup. 2-1 to Peterson.

0: Anderson waggles the bat back and forth. Deep in the left-handed box. 2-1. He cuts at it and fouls it back. And the count is 2-2. Canley and Peterson have only squared off 3 times. Surprising given the length of time that they both spent playing in professional baseball. And Peterson is 0-3. 1 strikeout against Canley. Right-hander set. Freeman leads off of first. 2 out. And the 2-2 pitch. Canley to Peterson. Swing and a grounder. Second base on the backhand. Kenner Falefa runs. Flips to second for the short out. And that retires the side. No runs across. The bullpen has not given up any runs tonight for the Red Sox. Can the offense come to life? Bottom 9. They'll be down 6-4 against the Rangers. This is Sunday Night Baseball on ESPN Radio and the ESPN app.
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0: It's the bottom of the ninth inning here in Boston. Rangers trying to get a win, their first and only of this series if they can do it. 6-4 their lead over the Boston Red Sox. Mike Cousins and Greg Olson on hand. Caleb Durbin, Isaiah Kiner-Falefa, and Marcelo Meyer are the scheduled three batters for the Red Sox. Down a pair against Jacob Latz. Elias Diaz takes over as the catcher here with Latz, the lefty, who came in to finish off the eighth. His first pitch of the ninth zips in. Fastball at 95 is taken for strike one by Durbin. 197 hitter to start the night. He's walked and grounded out twice. They play him tight at third. Young a few steps off the bag. The 0-1. It's a check swing and taken for a ball 1-1. And Greg, righties have not fared well against Latz, the lefty, so far this season. 5-for-60 against him, 0-83. Durbin, the righty, 1-1 count, takes another strike, 1-2.
6: Yeah, I mean, it's just four-seam fastballs and changeups coming from Latz against right-handed hitters. And on the four-seam fastball, opponent right-handed hitters are hitting 118.
0: 1-2. Strike three called over the inside corner. Even if Durbin wanted to challenge, he couldn't because the Red Sox are out of challenges. But that was a gem of a location.
6: I mean, they're not picking the spin up at all. It's a four-seam fastball, got a lot of ride. And that was just, how do I put this kindly, Mike? An abusive at bat.
0: dominance from Lats. Isaiah Kiner-Falefa, the batter, takes a strike 0-1 with a chance to do damage against the team that was his own for 4 years when he played in Arlington. He reached on an infield single back in the second. He's 1-for-3. He'll 1. Way upstairs, 1-1. It's the Rangers 6 and the Red Sox 4 in the bottom of the 9th inning. All the drama you could ask for between two teams that don't even sit in first or second in their divisions. Sox are last and Texas is third. The 1-1 bounces home, 2-1. All the Red Sox need is to get one runner on base and they'll bring a potential tying run to the plate here in the last of the 9th. It's the bottom half of the order here. Lats stares off into the distance, and the 2-1. Swing and a miss. He went after a fastball well upstairs. 2-2.
6: I mean, at that velocity and the way this ball rides up, you're seeing a ball starting at the top of the zone. You get the bat started, and the thing just continues to carry up, and you're way underneath it.
0: 2-2. Foul back as he went after another fastball up and out of the zone, but at least a little bit closer to the top of the strike zone.
6: Well, you have to make an adjustment, and you have to swing above where you want to swing. You recognize where the ball's coming in, but you know that the ride's going to keep it up. It's going to gravity's affecting it less. And so then you're going to have to swing a little bit higher above the ball than you want to.
0: 2-2 again. High, 3-2. Lats said, why not? Because he swung at the last two.
6: Yeah.
0: What do you think he goes with here?
6: I think he's going to go back to that fastball at the bottom of the zone. I got a 2-run lead. Have at it. I'm not walking you.
0: Base is clear. 1 out, bottom 9. And the pitch. Foul back. Went fastball up. And this time in the strike zone.
6: I don't see him going away from that pitch right here. Having been an old closer, I got a 2-run lead. I am not taking a chance on a strikeout. I am letting you put this ball in play. Have at it. Do whatever you want to do. You hit a home run, I still have a 1-run lead. I'm not bringing the tying run to the plate by walking you.
0: Andrew Monasterio has come out on deck as a potential pinch hitter for Marcelo Meyer. Rangers 6, Red Sox 4. Bottom of the 9th, 1 out. 3-2 to Kiner-Falefa. Fouls back, another fastball. And I think your strategy is what Lats is thinking, because clearly Kiner-Falefa has not read it well out of the hand and has not really been able to catch up to it.
6: Yeah, but I'm not going to leave the strike zone. I'm not going to take a chance on him seeing it well and taking. I don't want to walk him. He is getting on time on this fastball.
0: Last two have been in the zone. Another 3-2 pitch. Fouled back to our right and off a TV monitor. What, not once, but twice in the video control room to our right. I don't know if the technology's okay, but all of the people are, and that's what matters most.
6: Off the TV monitor, off the wall, back off the TV monitor, dropped.
0: A third 3-2 pitch. Swing and a pop-up, late on a fastball, foul territory, first base side, Berger is there, makes the catch. He had no room to spare. He was backpedaling as the wind made that ball drift a little bit. And after badly missing one last inning, he makes the catch here with a smile on his face to get the Rangers within 1 out of a road win.
6: I mean, that was a really nice at bat. And Berger gets over, finds the wall, and then a little bit of a drift, but he ends up making the catch. Lats doing exactly what I would have done. Just here's fastball. Have at it.
0: Pinch hitter is Andrew Monasterio. He bats from the right-hand side. In for the left-handed, hitting Marcelo Meyer. 2 out, nobody on. First pitch, and he takes high. A fastball at 97. What a spot to enter the game.
6: Yeah. Hey.
0: Only everything on your shoulders. And a pitcher throwing gas. Rangers up 2, bottom of the 9th. 2 out. Red Sox were hoping to sweep tonight. 1-0 pitch, fouled back just under us, behind home plate. And the count is 1-1. We have dodged the foul balls tonight to our right, to our left.
6: Yeah.
0: Nothing directly at us.
6: Well, we still got a couple more pitches left, Mike.
0: Love a good jinx opportunity there for you, Greg.
6: Oh, yes, I do.
0: 2 out, nobody on. 1-1 to Monasterio. That's high again. 2-1. He's a 243 hitter this year. The 689 OPS, slightly under league average, which hovers around 700. Fourth year big leaguer in his first year with the Red Sox, who came over from Milwaukee. 2-1 from Lats. Up and in. 3-1. A little bit more plate discipline here from Monasterio than his predecessor, Isaiah Kiner-Falefa.
6: Let's see if he's got the take right here. 3-1 count. You need up one base runner to bring the tying run to the dish.
0: 3-1 on the way. Swinging a foul ball over our heads. That was directly at us, over our heads, and nearly into the booth. It also brings the Red Sox down to their final strike of the night.
6: I'm feeling like we should shut the window.
0: Producer Rob Kelly hit the switch. Not yet. Well, wait till the third out of the inning. Two out. Nobody on. 3-2 pitch. Swing and a miss. That's strike three. And the ball game is over. Jacob Lats gets the Red Sox 1-2-3 here in the ninth. And after Texas had two homers in the first two innings, they never looked back. Final score, Texas 6 and Boston 4, as the Rangers avoid the three-game sweep here at Fenway Park in Boston.
6: Yeah, the offense got off to an early start. Nathan Eovaldi was very good through 7. Bullpen has been solid for this Texas Rangers team all year long, and they got it done again tonight. Jacob Lats showing why he is one of the filthiest closers in the game. Finishes that off with a 4-out save.
0: This was a little bit of an unconventional victory for the Rangers. To jump out to a big early lead, they scored all 6 of their runs in 4 innings. They hit a couple of home runs. The pitching is always excellent for them. Eovaldi goes 7 innings for the 7th time this year at a minimum. This is what they can be at their best. They didn't do much against the bullpen, but to be able to build something big, they did it in front of 32,006 here tonight at Fenway Park. Just from a bigger picture perspective, too, thinking about the festive atmosphere we had here tonight, I think this is the thing that makes live sports unmatched compared to anything else in this world. Saw the euphoria of Knicks fans last night, whether it was in New York City or elsewhere, celebrating out of the streets. We had the Scottish soccer fans here tonight that I think their energy transferred over to the rest of the fans as well. This was, to the players, any other game in the month of June. For the Rangers, maybe it's time to go home. We haven't seen our families in a week. But tonight felt like the postseason because of a lot of fans who took what they usually do at a soccer match and brought it here to a baseball game.
6: Yeah, honestly, it was a very unique atmosphere. And I've only seen it one other time. And it was on an all-star tour over to Japan. And it was the same thing where it was like a high school football game. All game, during the inning, trumpets, everything else sounding out, little band out in right field. And it was very similar to that, where it was very festive. Everybody was having fun. Everybody was engaged. And everybody was just waiting for something to happen, almost like a regular soccer match where you're celebrating and then just waiting for something to happen to celebrate some more.
0: And don't forget, we talked about the beginning of the game. You'll be handed an iced coffee when you go through security tomorrow. It's a New England rite of passage in the summertime. So you've earned that. For Greg Olson, I'm Mike Cousins. Our final score tonight is the Texas Rangers 6 and their Boston Red Sox 4. Our producer Rob Kelly and our engineer Doug Lane, who made the invisible airwaves crackle with life here tonight at Fenway. We say so long and send it to Nick DeLuca back in the studio with the postgame show.
3: Thanks so much, Mike. The Rangers salvaged the series finale at Fenway. Got a little offense tonight, 6-4 your final. 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Up next, we recap this Sunday night series finale at Fenway. Rangers leaving Beantown with a win, plenty of disappointed kilts in the crowd. 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
3: Nick DeLuca back at our Baseball Tonight studio. The Red Sox and the Rangers wrapping up their weekend on Sunday Night Baseball. Scottish night at the ballpark. Boston looking for their first sweep at home since last August, while the Rangers were looking to leave town with a win and snap a four-game losing streak against the Sox. 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Connelly early getting the start for Boston. What was the saying about the early bird? Well, Wyatt Langford on the first pitch of the night let one fly.
11: Early, the lefty into the windup, first pitch. It's a swing and a drive. Well hit left field, and the first pitch is gone. How about that for Wyatt Langford? Connelly Early's not feeling very comfortable right now. It's 1-0 Texas.
3: Langford's third of the season, second straight start for Early, allowing a leadoff homer. Can't take a lead any faster than that. 1-0 after one. Top second, Rangers with more traffic against Early. Back-to-back singles to open the inning. And Kyle Higashioka went monster hunting.
11: The 1-0. Higashioka hits this one high, deep to left field, and that ball is gone! Kyle Higashioka to the front row of the monster seats. Hits a three-run homer. Texas's second in the first eight batters tonight, and it's the Rangers 4 and the Red Sox 0.
3: Getting Higgy with it. Rangers up 4-0 in the second. Texas struggling to find offense all season long, but not a problem tonight. Red Sox in a four-run hole against Nathan Eovaldi, but Wilson Contreras leading off the bottom half. Got one back.
11: Swinging a fly.

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1: Hello, Meyer, RBI ground out. Red Sox within two, but not for long. Rangers all over Connolly early, tagging him for a season-high 11 hits. Bases loaded in the fourth, and after a single and a pair of walks, Brandon Nimmo went to work the opposite way.
2: Nimmo, first pitch swinging. High fly, deep left. Duran back at the monster, and it's off the top of the out-of-town scoreboard. It's Osuna in to score. Langford right on his heels. And Brandon Nimmo is in at second base with a two-run double, circling his right index finger in the air in celebration as he makes it a 6-2 Rangers lead over the Red Sox here at the top of the fourth.
1: Texas retaking the four-run lead early, done early. 4 2/3, 6 earned with 3 strikeouts. Nathan Eovaldi settled in, working 3 straight scoreless, made another mistake in the sixth, and Wilson Contreras cashed in again.
2: And hits this one a mile out to left field. Forget about it! His second monster shot of the night! A solo blast out to left field. Wilson Contreras with home run number 16 of the year. And the Red Sox have life here in the last of the sixth. It's Texas 6 and Boston 3 on a 392-foot home run for Wilson Contreras.
1: Contreras doing most of the damage against Eovaldi on the night after allowing 4 or more earned runs in 3 straight starts. Eovaldi working 7 innings, 3 earned with 6 Ks against his former team. That's the performance of the game brought to you by 5-Hour Energy. 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Red Sox would inch a little closer in the eighth, getting to Jacob Junis for a run. Willier Abreu with an RBI single. Sox would strand the tying runs in the frame, down 6-4 heading into the ninth, and Jacob Latz closed it out. His 11th save of the season. Rangers salvaged the finale, improving to 35-36. The Red Sox back to 11 under 500 at 29-40. Up next, all the latest from a busy Sunday in baseball. The ball flying out in Vegas, a gem in San Francisco, and the first place Chicago White Sox. 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
4: 1-0. Higashioka hits this one high, deep to left field, and that ball is gone! Kyle Higashioka to the front row of the monster seats. Hits a three-run homer. Texas is second in the first eight batters tonight, and it's the Rangers 4 and the Red Sox nothing.
5: 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Rangers over the Red Sox 6-4 tonight. Get you the latest around the rest of baseball. A's and Rockies in the heat in Las Vegas. What happens in Vegas stays in Vegas. That doesn't mean it stays in the ballpark.
6: Carroll's away from third. Johnston at second. Fulford at first. The 3-2 is hammered. This is going to be long gone. Almost over the berm. It did go over the berm and right. Touch him all time. A two-homer game for Willie Castro. And he gets the Rockies' second grand slam of the year.
5: 850 KOA on the call. Castro grand slam, setting a Rockies record for most runs in a game. Willie finished with 7 RBIs. Hunter Goodman adding 5 hits. Colorado 23, A's 9. A's right fielder Carlos Cortez, their most effective pitcher, allowed 1 run and 3 hits in the final inning and 2/3. 23 runs allowed by the A's, their most in a game since 1955. Giants looking to avoid the sweep in San Francisco against the Cubs sent their ace to the mound, and Logan Webb was dealing.
7: 1-2 pitch, swung on and missed, strike 3. Conforto goes down. That was a good change up from Webb. 6th strikeout, 1 away here in the 7th.
5: KNBR Webb went 8 shutout with 7 Ks, matching his season high, as pitched at least 7 innings and allowed 1 run or fewer in each of his past 3 starts. Matt Chapman homered and drove in a pair. Bryce Eldridge adding an RBI single to extend his on-base streak to 20 games, longest streak by a Giants player since Matt Duffy had 20 in a row in 2015. D-backs and Reds close late in Cincinnati. Gabby Moreno gave Arizona the lead for good.
7: Here comes the 3-1 pitch. Swung on, high fly ball out towards right. Going back, Marte still going back at the warning track, at the wall. It is gone! Gabby Moreno with a go-ahead solo blast, and he has given the Diamondbacks a 4-3 lead.
5: Arizona Sports 98.7 FM. Moreno's sixth of the season. Geraldo Perdomo and Tommy Troy also went deep for the D-backs. Zach Gallen working six innings, three earned with four Ks, moving past Brandon Webb into second place on the franchise list with 1,067 strikeouts. Randy Johnson, the all-time leader, with 2,077. Manager Torey Lovullo picking up his 700th career win, eighth active skipper to reach the mark, 106th all-time. White Sox on top of the AL Central looking for a series win against the Dodgers.
8: Long hold now in 0-1. Swinging a fly ball out into right. Kyle Tucker will watch it go. A two-run blast. Colson Montgomery. It's 4-1.
5: ESPN 1000 Montgomery home run, part of a six-run sixth that held up his 17th of the season. 6-4 final. White Sox pick up their first series win over LA since 2014. They're now 38-32. Their fourth win in their last five, 20-4 in their last 24 at home. Yankees and Blue Jays wrapping up their ALDS rematch at Rogers Center. Another close game tied in the ninth until Ben Rice went deep.
9: 3-2. Driven deep to right field. There it goes! See ya! A long home run for Ben Rice. And the Yankees lead 5-3. Oh, what a shot!
5: Call from the Yes Network. Rice's 19th of the season. His fourth career go-ahead home run in the ninth inning or later. Second straight game with a ninth inning go-ahead shot for the Yankees. First time they've done that since 2019. Paul Goldschmidt giving them the lead yesterday at his third three-hit game of the season today. Jose Caballero adding a three-run homer to break it open in the ninth. Yankees taking 2 of 3, up a game and a half in the AL East. The Marlins have been red hot recently. Had a rubber game in Pittsburgh dealing with Paul Skeens, but did some damage in the second.
10: Now Mack puts a charge into one. Straight away central. Mangum back on the track, and that one's gone. Bombs away against Skeens. A beauty of a bomb from Mack. His second in his big league career. And a couple of solo shots. Tech on 2 against the reigning Cy Young Award winner.
5: WQAM on the call. Two homers had the Marlins off and running. They win it 4-2. Paul Skeens working six innings. The two earned with 10 strikeouts. Pirates have lost each of Skeens' last six starts, extending the longest streak of his career, third longest active losing streak by an NL team in a pitcher's start. Skeens now with a 2.15 career ERA through his first 70 big league outings. Max Meyer allowed one run in six innings, stranding nine runners with nine strikeouts. The Marlins 10-2 in June, including four straight series wins. That is best in baseball. That'll wrap it up for us today. Once again, the final score. The Rangers salvage the series finale 6-4 at Fenway. Our next broadcast next Saturday when the Brewers take on the Braves. Coverage beginning at 3:30 Eastern. Coming up next, game night for our great ESPN radio team. Producer Mike Martino, technical director Ryan Matlack, and associate producer Nick Carty. I'm Nick DeLuca. 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
2: Two plus years ago, who were saying Jalen Brunson's already the greatest Knick ever. And nobody meant any disrespect to Patrick Ewing by it, but you could just tell that it was different with him, that it was different with him all around. Just the way he carried himself, the way he elevated the team, the way he made everybody believe, and turning that belief into a reality now has changed the game forever. David Dennis Jr., DDJ, our good buddy, and Scape writer, ESPN NBA analyst, I'm Matt Myron. Answer the question whether Jalen Brunson is the best Knick ever.
4: Modern, yes. Walt Frazier, man, you got to remember, first of all, he won two. Second of all, you got to remember that, like, it's not Walt's fault that the Knicks didn't win 50 years before Jalen Brunson, that it means so much more. You know, like, that's why it means so much more to him, but it's not really his fault, right?
2: Yeah.
4: So, I think they're 1 and 1A. I think Brunson is going to be the most beloved Knick of all time.
2: I think that is a greater way to say it. Because it's not disrespectful to Patrick Ewing to call Jalen Brunson the most beloved Knick of all time. I mean, and we're splitting hairs here in the grand scheme of things, right? Like, the reality is that whether you want it to be Ewing or you want it to be Brunson, it doesn't matter. One is a championship, the other doesn't. And sadly, in today's sports mindset, that's the only thing that matters to certain people. Not to me. I grew up in a different time. I mean, there are different ways to look at things, but the reality is that Brunson did something that a lot of us didn't believe was ever going to happen. Look, JT, they got the tape here on ESPN Radio. After they went down 2-1 to the Hawks, I was in full rant mode about this team, and I thought they were completely and wholly untrustworthy and everything else. But I did caveat it by saying, until I see different, this is what I think. Then they went on to rattle off 13 straight games, which
0: in my estimation, was different. So, but Brunson is always at the center of it. And every time they needed a play, every time something needed to happen, it's like everybody knew they were going to Brunson. And guess what? It just kind of came through. It's very Jeter-esque, right? Every big moment that happened for 20 years with the Yankees, Jeter was at the center of it somehow. And that's the way this whole Knicks thing has been. Every big moment that they've had throughout this entire playoff run, Brunson seemed to be at the center of it.
1: Yeah, I'm with you. And in the same way, I'm not here to argue greatest Nick of all time.
0: Yeah,
1: that's honestly probably not even really my place. Because that I'm not going to take away from Clyde Frazier. I'm not going to take away from what that moment in 1970, what Willis Reed did when he walked out in the Garden on Game 7. People still talk about that moment to this day because it made him feel something. It made him cling on to something. So, like, what Willis Reed did, what Walt Frazier did, what Patrick Ewing meant to so many people in the 90s, and therefore, like, I'm never taking away from that. But in this moment, no one will ever forget how Jalen Brunson made them feel, especially this fan base. Somebody that, like, you knew even when the chips were down, even when the moment felt like, oh, man, I guess we're going to let this one get away from us. There was always that veil of confidence that he exuded. It wasn't even just mental toughness. It was just this ultimate poker face that gave you a security blanket when watching him. Like, hey, we're never out of the game with this guy. And the fact that he did something so inevitable, which was winning a championship and then beating the one player who everyone feels, and I think for the most part still is, feels like it's so inevitable in Victor Wembanyama, that's part of the story. You're never going to forget that. And that's what Jalen Brunson has going for him. He has touched an emotional nerve that it's going to extend far, far beyond his playing career. We're going to talk about this postseason run the same way people talk about Willis Reed running onto the court in Game 7. It's that big, it's that important, and it's that historic.
0: Yeah, I think more than anything, you know, and while Jalen Brunson continues to be at the center of it, I won't underscore all the other pieces and what they meant. I mean, the building of this roster and the building of this team, and it was never more encapsulated, really, than in the 29-point comeback. And this was what kind of stood out to me, at least where, you know, a little bit more of the light bulb went on. Even though we saw it throughout the regular season, it didn't really hit us until, or at least didn't really hit me until that game. But, you know, Mike Brown will never get enough credit because of Jalen Brunson. and that's just the reality. I mean, obviously, Jimmy's and Joe's over X's and O's kind of deal. But when you look at some of the decisions he made and what he did, you had Jose Alvarado and Jalen Brunson in the backcourt in the middle of that 29. That's something Tom Thibodeau would have never done last year, ever. He kept his rotation tight, didn't open up. Mike Brown opened it up to a lot of different things and a lot of different options. And whatever buttons he pushed throughout these NBA finals, they seemed to be all the right ones at every single time. And the only proof you have of that is the fact that, oh, by the way, yeah, they dominated and won the series 4-1. Now, some people would argue with the dominated part, but reasonable minds can choose to disagree. But I know that a lot of these other guys, and the people in the locker room know differently because that's their area. But objectively, fans look at it. We will forget a lot of the rest of this team in favor of Jalen Brunson, which is understandable. But still, you know, this was a team that was the truest sense of the word. And that's why they're on top of the mountain right now.
1: 100% agree. And I want to talk more about the team as the show goes along because they all deserve credit and they all deserve praise. But we can go down the line, and I'm sure we will.
0: All right. Up next, we're going to hear from a basketball legend. Stay with us. Game Night on ESPN Radio.
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0: Games over, Golden Knights in game six here with the Hurricanes trying to close it out. Just under 3 minutes left here with the Hurricanes trying to hoist Lord Stanley's Cup. And continuing the championship week that is going on here in all of sports. So we'll keep you updated on that game in the third period. We continue to also talk about the swashbuckling Jalen Brunson, who him and all of his daring feats have led the Knicks to their first title in 53 years. Now, it is interesting to note, Jalen Brunson, Josh Hart, and Mikal Bridges are the first trio of players to have won both an NCAA title and a NBA title. There have been pairs. This is the first trio to have done it. So their former head coach, Jay Wright, who was a two-time national championship head coach and former Villanova head coach on ESPN Game Day, talked a lot about Jalen Brunson and how he really inspires his teammates to play a winning style of basketball.
4: As great as Jalen is, like, you know, he's not Michael Jordan, he's not LeBron. He really, kind of like Walt Frazier did and Willis Reed did, he really inspires teammates and plays a winning style of basketball that accentuates team play. And I think New York is rejoicing in that. And I got to say, I was at game four. I was amazed how they looked.
0: I mean, he's right. The Knicks around Jalen Brunson just continued to be elevated. You know, we talked about his legacy being elevated. Part of his legacy is how much he elevated everybody else.
1: I mean, I totally agree. I mean, that's one of the hardest things to do in sports because you can have all the talent in the world, right? You can be uber talented, but if you can't get your coworkers to believe in you, then you're just a guy with a lot of talent and not leadership qualities. And leadership qualities are the ultimate separation factor. And you could see that within that team. He has helped that team. And I'm not saying he's the only cause because this was not a one-man band here. As you said earlier, as you said in the last segment, everybody that got playing time for the most part, right, left a fingerprint on that run. And I think you can trail a lot of that back to just Jalen Brunson helping instill confidence and helping instill security in a lot of his teammates and understanding like, hey, we have a chance to do something that if we accomplish it, we will find immortality in our achievement. And that's exactly what happened. And you can tell, but just go back to game four, you know, Jay Wright was mentioning that. They were down 81-52 and we saw the single greatest comeback in NBA Finals history. It wasn't just Jaylen Brown, who had a phenomenal fourth quarter as well. But of course, game four will always be remembered as the OG Anunoby game. But it'll also be remembered for what Jose Alvarado, you know, what he did and how he changed the complexity of that game. That's a team effort, and that's a team that truly believes in each other. And if you got to start it from somewhere, you got to start at the top. And Jalen Brunson is absolutely at the top of that food chain.
0: I mean, you mentioned the OG Anunoby game. I mean, just to talk about the team, we'll talk about it. Some people talk about it in passing, but Josh Hart almost would have been voted out of New York City never to return if that game had gone a different way and if the series ends up going a different way.
1: Yeah.
0: And just somebody else picked him up, and that's kind of the way things have gone. You know, I mean, that whole game, Cat was out early in that game in foul trouble and you know, out of the hole they dug. I keep going back to what still shocks me is how likable and easy to root for this team was. And we keep bringing up all the names and all the players, and it's just like everybody who had a role in this thing, you know, was a vital role. Like it just, I think they bought in wholeheartedly to a team concept that in the NBA doesn't always float. I mean, right. And in the bigger picture, you know, we're going on what 8 years now of different champions. You know, the dynasty era of the NBA, I think, is dead. Because the super teams are dead and we've realized they don't work. You overspend on two or three players. There's nothing else left in your roster. Look at the two teams in the last 2 years that have won it. They were two of the deepest teams in the league. And that's a big part of winning an NBA title is depth as you get to the postseason. Because guess what? As great as Jalen Brunson is, you know, your star isn't going to be everything every night. It just can't work that way in a 6 or 7 game series in the playoffs. It's just really difficult for your star to carry you. Not only through one series is difficult, but to do it for 3 or 4 series is nearly impossible. And the reality is that this Knicks team got efforts from everybody when they needed them.
1: Yeah, and that's the true definition of a team. And to go to your earlier point, when you look at that roster top to bottom, it's a collection. It's not a collection of misfits. I think that's too far to say, right? But it's a collection of guys who a lot of people probably wouldn't dub them as like world beaters, right? But now they are.
0: Look at Jalen Brunson. The crazy part when you talk about it, every single major move they made, or at least the three that you think of, had so much pushback. Not only signing Jalen Brunson, we've seen all the clips before, but after that, it was trading for Mikal Bridges for not one, not two, not three, four first round picks that everybody hated. and then trading for Carl Anthony Towns, who he's not a closer. He's not the guy to carry over the top. All these moves that everybody had conjecture with all worked out in their favor.
1: And look at it. Jalen Brunson was a second-round pick by the Dallas Mavericks, who, in the grand scheme of things, that may be the worst draft of all time. The fact that you draft you get Luka in the first round, you get Jalen Brunson in the second round, and you have nothing to show for it. I'm sorry, Dallas Mavericks fans, I did not shoot, but you have this guy who is a second-round pick. Well, there was a backlash, like you said, when he signed in New York. He took a huge pay cut to help build this team. The story around his team is just so magical, man. And the championship DVD, if they still make those, is going to be amazing.
0: Oh, yeah, I got to get one. I don't know if they're still they're probably online somewhere. Be easy to figure out. Yeah. Carolina Hurricanes get another goal. They go up 3-0 here. They are going to hoist Lord Stanley's Cup in Las Vegas as they go on to win this series. Up next, it's time for us to make some swashbuckling moves. It's Game Night on ESPN Radio and ESPN app.
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5: Marty Hausberger, Stanley Cup Final coming into tonight. Carolina's three comeback wins tied for the most in any Stanley Cup Final since 1988. Well, the Hurricanes didn't need a fourth comeback as they got a Taylor Hall goal in the first, one from Jackson Blake in the second, and an empty netter late to beat Vegas 3-0 and capture their second Stanley Cup in team history, the first for the Canes in 20 years. World Cup action at the half. In Mexico, Sweden leads Tunisia 2-1. In Philadelphia, the Ivory Coast beat Ecuador 1-0. Baseball on ESPN Radio, the Rangers had plenty of offense early in Boston, but also flashed the leather with an unconventional double play.
6: Evaldi's 0-2, hammered over to first base on the ground. Berger fields for one, throws home the tag. They got Yoshida! A double play! Perfectly executed. Berger to Higashioka for a 3-2 double play.
5: Texas wins 6-4. Wyatt Langford hit the first pitch of the game for a Rangers home run. Rangers shortstop Corey Seager out of the lineup for the third straight game because he's dealing with a mild concussion, according to his manager. Colorado creamed the A's 23-9. It's the most runs the Rockies have ever scored, and it's the most runs given up in a game by the A's since 1955. College World Series, North Carolina defeated West Virginia 5-2. Troy ended Ole Miss's season with a 12-8 victory. Bud Colley took the lead with a birdie chip on the par 4 12th, won the RBC Canadian Open for his first PGA Tour title.
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0: Sunday, June 14th, 2026. And this is Game Night.
1: That it is, as we roll on here with the celebration of the Knicks winning their first title in 53 years. They are not the only team to be called a champion this week, as the Carolina Hurricanes defeat the Las Vegas Golden Knights in Game 6, 3-0, winning the series 4-2. They will lift Lord Stanley's Cup as they win the Stanley Cup final here. Congratulations to the Carolina Hurricanes, their second ever cup. And the Vegas Knights, who in just a relatively short time have already made it two cups, winning one. But the Carolina Hurricanes win the Stanley Cup. More on them coming up later on in the show. Let's turn our attention to the flip side of this championship in the NBA Finals, which we spent a lot of time talking about the Knicks. Let's focus on the San Antonio Spurs for a moment, because their main star here, Victor Wembanyama, was not the swashbuckler that Jalen Brunson was. His team did not swashbuckle well. They were not swashbuckling. They were buckling, as in folding, with a whole lot of leads. But, I mean, here's my biggest big picture question about the Spurs. And people have made this statement already, but, you know, look, there's no guarantee they're going to be back here again. Furthermore, there's always a chance, there's a downside to peaking too soon. And I think that's the question that you have to ask about Wemby and the Spurs. And look, I cover a team in Atlanta in the Hawks. When Trae Young got them to the Eastern Conference Finals back in 2021, I think it was, everybody thought they were ready to, that's it. They're ready to take the next step. They haven't gotten out of the plane since. I mean, and I'm not comparing, it's not an apples to apples comparison. But look at what the Knicks did with Jalen Brunson, right? They finally got back to the playoffs. They got a first-round win and then an exit. Then they went to the Eastern Conference Finals. Then they won the NBA Finals. Like, there's a natural progression to this stuff in sports sometimes in that path. But the idea that you went from, hey, we stunk for a while, made the playoffs, got eliminated, NBA Finals, that's a large jump to make. And it's hard to duplicate that in back-to-back years. There is always a regression to the mean in most things in sports. And given the conference that they play in, their path is not easy. I mean, if we say right now, easier path back to the NBA Finals, Knicks or Spurs, it's the Knicks, just because of the conference they play in. So we will look at the Spurs as taking a step back if they don't get there again. That's not the reality, but that's the way it'll be viewed.
2: It makes the most sense. And again, man, wow. Did you really have to take a shot at Hawks fans like that? Man,
1: No, it was just the team that I cover. No, that's unfair. It's just the team that I'm closely. I cover the team. I live in Atlanta. It's the easiest reference point for me.
2: I know that Trae Young hate is still in your heart, and I understand.
1: Now that you brought it up, not anymore. Not anymore. If I was running MSG, there would be no more bleep, bleep, Trae Young. It would be bleep, bleep, Wemby. I had an MVP vote, would have given it to Wemby. I wanted to take it back by the time the NBA Finals were over.
2: I want to say something that you said that I think is very salient, right? You're not always guaranteed to make it back just because you're really talented. I mean, just look at the classic example, Mark. Dan Marino made the Super Bowl in his second year. Did he ever make it back?
1: How about no?
2: The only time he ever made it back to the Super Bowl was in the first Ace Ventura.
1: That is true.
2: So let's let that marinate. You're not.
1: Thank God you got Snowflake back, by the way. I was very worried.
2: One time for Snowflake. What is the most famous dog? I know this is veering off into an Ace Ventura discussion, and I won't railroad it like that. But to your point, you're not owed success just because you're super talented. You know, it's why LeBron said when he got his first ring in 2012, it's about damn time. Because as the years go by, that pressure to win one for, you know, an all-time talent, like what Wemby is. Sorry, I couldn't even get that out. It's going to start to build up. And to your point, you're not guaranteed to So what the Spurs do this postseason, excuse me, this offseason is going to be very, very, it's going to be very interesting because they're going to try to improve in a conference that is, that's going to be chasing them, that's going to be chasing the Oklahoma City Thunder. So how do you help Wemby? But what does Wemby do to help? What come back next season with that he didn't have in his bag this season? Because again, all the talent in the world, you're not owed success. And success does not come without setback. Success without setback just doesn't exist. Like, whatever success story you want to tell me, and otherwise, there was always a setback that provided the motivation. So, what in front up with Wemby, whether it's making a real move with Dylan Harper in the front court, what do they do with De'Aaron Fox? And there's a lot of very important questions surrounding Spurs in this offseason. And this is what happens when you're quote unquote ahead of schedule. And just because you're ahead of schedule, Mark, doesn't mean you're going to your destination. It just means that, hey, if the GPS says you're going to get there at 4:31, you made a few quick turns, you know, you didn't get caught by a light. Now you're going to get there at 4:28. All it takes is one stoplight to throw off your ETA. And that's what it feels like where the Spurs are right now.
3: By the way, I always play beat the GPS when I get in my car. You're going to get there at 4:53? No, I'm not. I'll be there at 4:50.
2: Just watch me.
3: 100%. Yeah, it's the favorite race game I have.
2: Okay, so I'm not the only one to play.
3: No, I do it every time. I do it every time. When I get the GPS, people, how far away are you? I take like 4 minutes off. I'm like, yeah, I'll be there in like, you know, whatever. But I wanted to ask you this about Wemby. What is your thoughts? Did your thoughts change about him, of him, around him, given what we saw in the finals? I mean, I'll leave my interpretation out of it as a Knicks fan because everybody will say I'm biased, and that's fair. But I do think that he was the benefactor of a lot of things that guys not named Victor Wembanyama would have got.
2: Let's make one thing clear. He should have picked up an additional flagrant at least 3 or 4 more times.
3: Okay, so we do agree.
2: I think if you're watching these games, which of course a lot of people did, I don't think you can deny that, you know, he was
3: pushing the envelope.
2: Maybe one side of the, yeah, he was definitely pushing the envelope. You know, maybe that rubbed a lot of people the wrong way. I won't sit here and say that the narrative has completely changed around him, but if his name was not Victor Wembanyama, if he's not this international star, which he is, he very much is, if he's not who he is, as you said, he picks up that flagrant. But as we all know, there was no way outside of anything blatant that they couldn't justify, right? He wasn't going to pick that up. But again, that's part of your game that you have to improve. As the star player on a team, Mark, you shouldn't even be in a position where if you pick up another foul, you're going to be suspended for a game. It should not come to that. And you have to be able to control your emotions better. You have to be able to control your intensity. You have to channel your intensity into something that can be productive for the team. And I understand sometimes you pick up a flagrant, maybe that will ignite your teammates. Maybe that will ignite your fan base. But it can't be so many flagrants that, hey, Mark, if you get one more of these, you're going to miss the next show. Because that's not what being a superstar is about.
3: I mean, look, I'll do my best to keep bias out of this. I just felt like, as you said, there were a lot of times where by the letter of the law, the way the rule was written, they were clearly flagrant fouls. There were clearly fouls that needed to be called, and it just didn't. I thought the entire series was officiated pretty poorly, personally. And it did take away a little bit from the games and the enjoyment of them, per se. But I just think that, you know, to a certain extent, because he is so hard to guard, sure, he's going to draw more attention. And everybody is going to have to a certain extent, be more physical with him. But it felt like the retaliation, and that's not the right word, the matching of aggression was over the line, and he was treated very well by the officials.
2: One thing I'll give the Knicks huge credit for, because you saw what the Spurs tried to do, not even tried to do, what they did with Jalen Brunson. They beat him up all series. The only difference was he delivered the knockout blow. They were trying to beat him up. The Knicks were beating Wimby up. They were getting really physical with him. I saw a stat earlier, probably like right before game five, where it was like, in the first quarter, Wimby is unstoppable. But by the fourth quarter, this dude is so damn tired because he's not used to playing all these minutes. What the Knicks did, they just played a war of attrition with him. Whether it's Cat, whether it's Mitchell Robinson, whether it's Jose Alvarado, whether it's Josh Hart, get in his chest. Just make sure he feels you. Eventually, that big frame of him is going to start to tire down. And it worked. And it worked. So, yeah.
3: How do you feel about him saying, we dominated most of this series?
2: You did, and look what you left with. If you don't dominate all, yeah, I mean, sure. I mean, you were up double digits in every game this series, and look what happened. So, what's the old adage? My grandmother used to say it all the time: almost only counts in horseshoes, and this is the NBA Finals. So, you could say whatever you want; you still lost the series. And yeah, it's going to be a long offseason.
3: They use that saying, horseshoes and hand grenades. The Army guys use that one, too. So you're almost at the target, horseshoes and hand grenades. But, yeah, it's the Kenny Atkinson logic, right? Analytically, the Spurs won 4-1. Scoreboard said otherwise.
2: Let's not start that again. Oh, Jesus, no.
3: No, I just want to make sure everybody catches a stray while I'm throwing them out there. I didn't want it to be Atlanta only.
2: Hey, take your victory lap, brother. You've been waiting. Well, you're not 53 years old, but you've been waiting a long time for this moment, big dog. Go ahead.
3: All right. Well, look, I will say my view of Wemby changed a little bit. He's still an amazing. I'm never going to say he's not an amazing player. I mean, he's just, you know, nobody can do what he can do on a basketball court. He's one of one in that sense. I just think maybe, you know, the Teflon image that he had heading into the postseason certainly changed by the time we got to the end of the postseason. I'll leave it at that. Up next, All Rise, and So Is the Pressure. 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
3: 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Mark Zeno with Justin Tinsley, JT. 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You just heard the lead in there about Jalen Brunson. And look, he's not Jeter yet. Slow down just a hair. That dude's got 5, okay? He is, will forever be a savior of New York basketball, forever be a savior, maybe the greatest Knick ever. Fine. Let's pump the brakes yet. I don't even know if Jalen is Eli Manning yet at this point. But when you talk about those three athletes, okay, you're talking about rarefied air in New York sports, period. If he wins another one, we can start having a Jeter conversation, all right? And I hope he does. But I just want to tell Perk, pump the brakes here just a little bit. And I'm mad at our producers for doing this right now. And I want you to know that because
2: I have
3: not come down from my euphoric state of happiness about the New York Knicks. I do, however, recognize now that the Knicks have won a championship and the NBA season is over, my existence now is rooting for the miserable and frustrating New York Yankees who will continue to come up short time and time again. And asking the question, now that Brunson has a ring, does it amplify pressure for Aaron Judge to deliver a championship for a team that hasn't won one in coming up on 18 years, which is the second longest drought in franchise history after 77 to 96. So I don't know that it puts any more pressure on Aaron. There's already been pressure on Aaron Judge. I don't know that these two things are correlated. Again, we go back to other players in sports, and not just New York, in every town, you know, that have been had great, incredible, historic Hall of Fame careers that leave without a ring. You can name hundreds of them. We just talked about one before in Dan Marino. I mean, you know, there are plenty of players who's the only thing missing from their resume is a ring. But for Aaron Judge to have more pressure, I personally don't see it. I don't know if there's a connection there, but I certainly understand why people make this connection, including Jeff Passan or ESPN MLB Insider, talking about the pressure is all on Aaron Judge in New York now.
20: I wanted to see what it was.

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1: This man, but the pressure is definitely all on him now, man. Not all on him now, as if it wasn't there before. I do think the sense of urgency heightens even more. We live in a society that is constantly connected, for better and worse, right? He's seeing, to make matters worse, Aaron Judge is on the IR right now. He's hurting. Mm. And he's seeing all of this. He saw the Knicks not only win a championship, but he saw the Knicks win a championship in perhaps the most dramatic way we've ever seen, correct? So yeah. he is one of the pinnacle athletes in the biggest city in the world, in New York. And you just saw your contemporary, your peer, Jalen Brunson, do something that hasn't been done for that city in a half century. And people are now looking at you. You just said that. It sounds asinine to say that the New York Yankees haven't won a World Series in 18 years. Mm. And like that championship drought is now old enough to vote. That championship drought is coming up on a generation. So I don't want to say it increases the pressure, but it certainly increases the sense of urgency, because winning a championship is hard, man, in any sport. Literally so many factors have to work your way, the great majority of which are based on just sheer luck, you know, sheer luck. And as time goes by, you start to wonder, you start to think like, damn, is my time ever going to come? And I feel like every athlete probably feels like that. But when you're playing in New York, when you're playing in the ultimate pressure cooker, Mark, and you're playing for the freaking New York Yankees, if it's two things that city loves, they love their Knicks, they love their Yankees, and now they got this high with the Knicks, you damn sure want to believe that they want that high again with the Yankees. Because I guess the theme around the city is ending droughts. And now people are going to be looking at Aaron Judge, especially when he comes back, and it's like, is this drought going to end anytime soon? And that's a hard question to ask, because he really just doesn't know.
2: Okay, but let's put this objectively here. And we do this all the time as sports fans and people who love sports and watch sports. Okay? We tie a team's ability to win a title to one individual, when in reality, we spent an hour talking about the Knicks as a team and how they built this roster. The Yankees are flawed from top to bottom. It is a flawed roster. And you're asking, in a game where there are so many different pieces that have to work for you to be really good, teams that with good quarterback play can make deep playoff runs, can get hot in the playoffs, and win a Super Bowl. We've seen that happen before. It's really hard in baseball, particularly when you're not a pitcher, okay, to carry a team to a title. And yes, is it fair to talk about Aaron Judge's lack of postseason success in big moments? 100%. You can say that all the time. And I don't think there's an argument against it. However, Aaron Judge is not on a good team. I understand what their record is. I know they're in first place. Talk to me in October. Because for this particular baseball team, every year the standard is World Series or bust, period. And there's been a lot of busts for the better part of two decades in every single year of Aaron Judge's career. And some of that is his fault, but some of that isn't his fault. So I have a hard time believing there's a whole bunch of pressure or more pressure on Aaron Judge, because it's not all on him. He can't do it alone. Remember, for as much as we talk about Jeter, okay, there are a lot of other really good players surrounding Derek Jeter for a very long time, including the one guy who was more important to the Yankees than Derek Jeter ever was, and his name was Mariano Rivera. And every New York Yankee fan will tell you that. The only irreplaceable Yankee wasn't Jeter, it was Rivera. And that's the difference about these teams.
1: I know we got to get out of here. He's still haunted by that 2024 World Series, that error.
2: Oh, yeah.
1: He needs that postseason definitive moment the same way Jalen Brunson just had. That's just the objective truth.
2: You're not wrong in that. You're not wrong in that. He needs to have better performances in big games when it counts.

0: 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But to say the pressure is higher on him, I'm not sure I agree. Up next, we dive into what went wrong with the Spurs. 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
13: I'm Marty Hausberger. The Stanley Cup final is over.
14: And the Carolina Hurricanes are the best team in the NHL. They won the 2026 Stanley Cup. It's yours, Carolina, and it's coming back to North Carolina. The Stanley Cup. We got a passenger on the plane tomorrow. And the Hurricanes are world champions.
13: 99-9, the fan with Carolina's 3-0 Game 6 win in Vegas. Brandon Bussey had 22 saves for the Canes' first cup in 20 years. 37-year-old Jordan Staal wins the Conn Smythe Trophy as the playoffs MVP, oldest winner ever. At the World Cup in Mexico, Sweden leads Tunisia 3-1 in the 69th minute. They're in their hydration break. The Ivory Coast earlier in Philadelphia beat Ecuador 1-0. Baseball, the Red Sox at Fenway against the Rangers on ESPN Radio, and it did not start well for the home team.
15: Early, the lefty into the windup. First pitch. It's a swing and a drive. Well hit left field. And the first pitch is gone. How about that for Wyatt Langford? Connelly Early's not feeling very comfortable right now. It's 1-0 Texas.
13: Wilson Contreras hit two dingers for Boston to keep them in it, but it was not enough to offset that early Rangers onslaught of four runs in the first two innings. Texas wins 6-4. Willie Castro had seven RBIs. Hunter Goodman got five hits. The Rockies set a franchise record for runs in a 23-9 victory over the A's in 101-degree heat.
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15: Second one is good. That's a big one. That makes it a two-possession game. 7.7. Got to go quickly. Fox to Victor. Victor pulls up. Left wing three. No good. The New York Knicks are NBA champions. For the first time since 1973, the New York Knicks reign supreme over the basketball world.

0: it's a lot of years. 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
1: 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Mark Zeno, Justin Tinsley with you. We are presented by Progressive Insurance. You heard the call on WOAI as the Spurs fall to the Knicks 4-1. With that, we're going to welcome in Michael Wright, ESPN NBA writer here on Game Night on ESPN Radio. Mike, I know that we have had a chance here to dissect everything from the Knicks' point of view, but from the Spurs' point of view, you know, in particular Victor Wembanyama, look, they had leads in every game in this series, and it didn't work out for them, obviously. But what is the sort of, you know, view of this team after losing to the Knicks?
2: I think it's a little bit of inexperience, both on the player side and the coaching side. I think that they went into the series and went into the playoffs generally feeling like we had so much happen to us throughout the regular season that was the experience that we needed. I mean, they did. Like, you know, last year they had like not even or a little more than a week into the season, Pop goes down with a stroke. Mitch has to coach them that whole season, and they deal with all kinds of stuff, like ranging from the L.A. wildfires and the cancellation of games throughout that. Vic having that deep vein thrombosis in his shoulder that kind of knocked him out for the season. De'Aaron Fox out for the season. So they went through that just last year. And then this year, you know, they came into the season thinking we might be a play-in team. Now, I will say they didn't think they would, like, Victor Wembanyama said that they wanted, the goal was to be at least a six seed so they wouldn't even have to deal with the play-in. But early in that season, you know, you beat the Oklahoma City Thunder, defending champs at the time. You beat them three times over a span of 12 days. You go all the way to the NBA Cup Championship where you end up getting beat by the Knicks. You run off an 11-game winning streak, and coincidentally, again, you get beat by the Knicks. So you thought that all those experiences, they thought all those experiences would have built them up for the playoffs, and it just didn't turn out that way. That's why, you know, you see, like, they feel, even right now, they probably feel like they're the better team, but they couldn't figure out a way to sort of get those games over the finish line. And, you know, kudos to the New York Knicks, because Jalen Brunson is a bad boy, man. And he just is. He is. And I would hope that guys like Stephon Castle, Dylan Harper, even De'Aaron Fox. I mean, he's 28. He's supposed to be the experienced veteran, but that dude didn't have any playoff experience. Like, really, I mean, he had a 7-game series against the Golden State Warriors when he played for Sacramento Kings, but there wasn't a ton of experience there. But you hope that all of those guys took notes and watched Jalen Brunson, because mental toughness, just everything with him, like, the dude is not the biggest, the fastest, strongest, but boy, he is mentally tough. I don't know. I don't even know how to describe what Jalen Brunson meant for the New York Knicks throughout that series, but he was just sort of the connector to everything that went well for them.
3: Michael, Justin Tinsley here, man. Look, as heartbreaking as the series was for the Spurs and their fans, I think we can all agree, right? The bright that series for the Spurs was Dylan Harper. Just how much do you expect the offense to be built around him and obviously Wemby moving forward?
2: Well, that's a tough one, because I really haven't seen enough from Dylan to make that. And I know a lot of people right now in the aftermath of what happened in the finals, they're like, oh, Dylan Harper should be the starter. But the thing is Dylan sort of benefited from just having the ability to just really attack closeouts and get to the rim. Like, he wasn't facilitating and running the whole offense through him. And I told somebody today on social media that, hey, if and when Dylan gets that opportunity, hopefully he gets more grace than the fans gave De'Aaron Fox. I mean, De'Aaron Fox, they don't even get here if not for him. Like, are you telling me game 7 of the Western Conference Finals, like, you had to win 2 games in a row, including a game 7 in Oklahoma City, just to get to that stage? And De'Aaron Fox, you know, he had a pretty good game in game 7. They don't get there without him and all the things he did throughout the regular season. And, like, people tend to forget that. But also, the guy was playing on a high right ankle sprain. And it was one of those kinds of injuries that knock guys out for games. I think he might have missed one or two games, and he just said, you know what, I'm just going to play. No excuses. And so he might have hurt himself by doing that. But, I think there's room for Dylan Harper, too. I just don't know that he's necessarily that lead guy that people think he is. I don't know. I'm just being honest here. I don't know. Like, maybe if you thrust him into that role, he will take to it, like fish to water or whatever. But we don't know that yet. Like I said, he kind of benefited from the standpoint if he didn't really have to, like run that whole offense like De'Aaron Fox did and be relied upon as the guy that kind of connected everybody. Dylan didn't have to do that. And he was just a rookie. And I think that even Dylan, like, in his heart of hearts, he probably feels like, you know, because, like, there was a point in the season where he was watching all the guys that got drafted around him sort of be the stars of their team. And Dylan wasn't that. He was the guy they were bringing off the bench. But none of those guys got NBA Finals experience. You know, they didn't get to sort of show what they were made of on the game's biggest stage like Dylan did. And I think that them sort of holding him back a little bit benefited him in some ways. And, you know, I remember when they drafted Dylan Harper, I asked the GM, Brian Wright, like, we were talking one day. I was like, bro, like, why? Like, explain what's going on here. Like, there is a redundancy at the guard spot. He was like, no, it's not a redundancy. He's like, look, all of those guys have the ability to beat their guy off the dribble and get to the paint. And he said, and when you've got a guy like Vic Wembanyama, he's going to pull guys out of the paint. So now you got really tough decisions to make. And he said every one of those guys is capable of doing that. And then you got Victor, a guy that is capable of working out on the perimeter as well as working in the paint. And so he's like, it's a pick your poison kind of deal. And that's something that they can sort of thrive on for a long time. So don't count out De'Aaron Fox at this point. I think they will try to find a world where all three of them can live in.
1: He's Michael Wright, ESPN NBA reporter, joining us here on Game Night at ESPN Radio, the ESPN app. Mark Zeno and Justin Tinsley with you. Let's talk about Wemby. Look, if I had an MVP vote, I would have given it to Wemby over SGA because I think he's that much of a difference maker on both ends of the floor. But what is the postmortem of the view of Victor Wembanyama after this? Because it feels like I saw a different player. A lot of people, non-Knicks fans, thought there were several flagrant fouls that weren't called on him. There were several times where he probably was more the benefactor of calls and not getting them and getting the ones that benefited him kind of deal. And some people even use the word dirty to describe him as a player. So what do we view, or how do we view Victor Wembanyama after these finals?
2: Well, specifically to that question, I would say that when you are someone with the talent level that a Victor Wembanyama has, a guy that, like I was saying, can work on the perimeter, can work in the paint, basically is unstoppable. Well, teams that you play against are going to do everything they can to stop you. They're going to get rough with you. They're going to try to get up under you because, you know, you're super tall, get up under him, push him around. They do all these things to him. And so at some point throughout the season, he decided to fight back and sort of return the favor there. Like, every team, like, there were, like, I remember talking to a coach for another Western Conference team. I won't name the team, but, you know, he was sort of talking about Victor Wembanyama's success throughout the regular season. He said, man, if we get them in the playoffs, we gonna F him up. That's how teams try to play Victor Wembanyama. So when he sort of retaliates, I can't really fault him for that because either you're going to get punked or you're going to punk somebody. That's just kind of how the game goes. And that's almost every sport, every North American sport. And so I don't think he's necessarily dirty, but I do think there are things he's going to have to do to combat the tactics that teams use against him. Like, who's got to get stronger? He's definitely going to have to get in that weight room. I don't know if you go to China and do it. Whatever you got to do, eat some cornbread. I don't know. But you got to get stronger. And I think just sort of with what happened throughout the finals, he even said it last night that, like, you know, he was like, you know, one of the things that I learned is that, like, you can make one mistake and you are punished so harshly. And it's not by the refs or anything. He's talking about by the other team. And he said that, you know, he's got to get to a point where he can be in control of a game at all times. And he hasn't reached that point yet. And if you talk to anybody within the Spurs organization, they'll tell you, like, we love Vic, but we need him to be more consistent. He does his thing. He does what he does sort of in bursts and spurts. We need it throughout a whole game. And I think that is sort of the next level for Victor Wembanyama.
3: Michael, I just want to ask you, just moving forward, obviously the season is over. The NBA Finals is still raw. But what offseason moves do you think this team needs to make to not just make a deep postseason run next season, but for the next few seasons as well?
2: Well, look, you paid Luke Kornet $41 million to come in and be the backup for Victor Wembanyama. And there were times throughout this series, and you guys can point it out, that like you don't pay somebody $41 million to play 4 minutes in a game, in the final.
3: Right.
2: And then you got Victor Wembanyama playing 44 minutes, and then he's got no gas to continue playing at the level that he's capable of. Well, I'm not saying that you get rid of Luke Kornet, but you got to do something else in terms of backup big. Maybe you get him like some type of rim running big that you can play alongside him in sort of like a Twin Towers type of a setup. But that to me is a priority. I think they've got to get some depth. That was one of the things to me where the Knicks excelled in the finals. They had more depth than the San Antonio Spurs. I mean, you got Jose Alvarado killing them. Like, you know what I mean? Like, and he's not a guy that you know, you're going to play a ton of minutes, but when the Knicks needed to, they could. And I feel like the Spurs didn't have enough of that on the bench. Like, if you kind of go through all the game books, the box scores, you're going to see a bunch of DNPs for the San Antonio Spurs because there were only seven, maybe eight guys that you trusted to play minutes in the NBA Finals. And I think that's a problem for the San Antonio Spurs. I think they also need to load up with wings. Like, they have a really good young wing in Carter Bryant, who was a rookie this year. But they didn't really trust him in crucial moments. You know, I don't know how many minutes he played in game five, but I'm guessing it wasn't a ton. Maybe 12 minutes or something like that. But he's got a bright future ahead of him. But, you know, again, you look at the like I said, all the DNPs, you got a guy like Harrison Barnes that has championship experience. He even played the last two games of the series. And he was a starter at the beginning of the season. Like, I think in late December, maybe late November, he started coming off the bench. But you just have too many guys that, I guess, are not playable. And I'm only judging that based off what I'm seeing. I'm not saying that these guys aren't good enough to play, but that's just how it looks right now. So I think they have some depth issues that they need to address. And specifically, they got to do something with backup centers and, you know, power forward, stuff like that. I wouldn't be surprised if they ended up drafting a center.
4: He is Michael Wright, ESPN NBA reporter. Mike, thanks so much for the time tonight. We appreciate it.
2: Thank you, guys.
4: Yeah, good stuff there from Mike. 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

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Mark Zeno alongside Justin Tinsley, JT, presented by Progressive Insurance, 888-SAY-ESPN, 888-729-3776. We continue to talk about the Knicks here. Now, this question I think that I want to ask you next, that I'll open the phone lines up for, 888-SAY-ESPN, 888-729-3776, if you're out there listening and you have an opinion here. Right now, the number one song on iTunes, JT, as you have informed me, is Jay-Z's Empire State of Mind, which, oh, by the way, was insane to watch all of the streets of New York, people just

0: thousands singing it out loud at the same time. I thought that was just an incredible, you know, view to watch. But I wonder, because the Knicks are intertwined with pop music and rap music, and everybody seems to have some sort of, you know, tie into the Knicks, who is going to be the first musical artist, or rap artist in particular, who will drop a Knicks championship line in a song first?
1: All right, so it's a two-part answer. I think the first artist, the one who I hope it is Jadakiss. And I say this because Jadakiss, of course, is a huge Knicks fan. He's very visible within the pop culture sphere these days. He has a very successful podcast with Fat Joe. But Jadakiss had one of the greatest New York cultural moments of the decade when he put on such a brilliant performance in the verses. It was Lox versus Dipset. And there was one part in particular where he was like, I'm from New York, the real New York. I'm outside. And they dropped the Ja Rule song New York, which he's on with Fat Joe as well. So I think he will be the first, and I think he will be the one to make the wittiest reference first. Now, the one with the most impact, Mark, the one with the most impact, I think it's going to be Jay-Z. And you ask why Jay-Z? Jay-Z has not one, not two, but three shows back to back to back at Yankee Stadium next month. He will eyes not just hip hop universe, but the music universe, because everyone feels Jay-Z is building towards something massive, whether it be a new album, whether it be, hell, he may pick himself to be the Super Bowl halftime performer. Something major, many major things will happen at his Yankee Stadium shows. So I am going to give Jay-Z as the most impactful, which he will do in a freestyle, which he will do in some witty and charismatic way that turns the internet on its head. I don't know if he's going to reference Jalen Brunson. I don't know if he's going to reference. He might even mention Jose Alvarado, just because Jay is that witty about things. So those are my two choices. I mean, you never know. Like the whole Wu-Tang is performing on Jimmy Fallon tomorrow night.
0: Yeah.
1: So they have opportunity to do it, and they deserve it, because you think about it, the Knicks were down 29 points in game four. And then Wu-Tang performed at halftime, and we know how that night ended. So if we credit, you got to credit Wu-Tang as part of this championship lore. So I would love to see Jadakiss, but Wu-Tang is going to get the first crack at it tomorrow night.
0: Yeah, I mean, look, I wonder, is an artist going to get in the studio and cut a song real quick or something like that? I mean, it seems so appropriate, the way this team is being embraced just by, you know, not only New Yorkers in general, but, you know, the general public and fans everywhere. So it just popped in my head. Somebody's going to make a reference to Brunson or the Knicks winning it all.
1: Let me tell you, every recording studio in New York is on fire right now, because, to your point, every artist wants to be the first, whether it's, you know, a really, really underground rapper from Queens or Brooklyn or the Bronx or whatever the case may be. You want that badge of honor to say, like, hey, I was the first or one of the first artists to reference this team. But don't get it twisted, though, Zeno. We will hear references to this team for a long, long, long time to come. This is not something that's going to have a short shelf life or a short runway.
0: No, I would 100% agree. I think you pointed it out very astutely that, like, the minute somebody is performing in an open forum in New York, around New York, or at least as a New York artist, they will do something that will remind everybody. Some Knicks in Five reference or whatever it is, things of that nature, something like that will come up. And Jay-Z doing it at a concert at Yankee Stadium seems incredibly appropriate at some point in time. But, and breaking the internet, to your point, yes, that's absolutely what it will do.
1: Oh, I mean, Jay-Z does it every time. Look what he did in Philly. So it's going to happen.
0: Yeah. All right. Beyond the music world, up next, can the Knicks bring dynasties back to the NBA? Game night, ESPN Radio.
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14: Marty Houseberger, the Stanley Cup belongs to Carolina.
15: Net still empty for Vegas, and now here's a turnover, a chance for Ehlers. Bingo! 3-0 Carolina, and you can start to polish the Stanley Cup. The Canes right now are 68 seconds away from winning their second NHL title.
14: And that they did on 99.9 The Fan. The Hurricanes defeat Vegas in six for their first Stanley Cup in 20 years. Jordan Staal named the MVP, and at 37, he's the oldest winner of the Conn Smythe Trophy. World Cup, Sweden has just knocked off Tunisia 5-1. Earlier, the Ivory Coast shut out Ecuador 1-0. Baseball on ESPN Radio, the Rangers jumped on the Red Sox on the first pitch. A Wyatt Langford homer, then Kyle Higashioka broke it open in the second inning.
16: The 1-0, Higashioka hits this one high, deep to left field, and that ball is gone! Kyle Higashioka to the front row of the Monster Seats hits a three-run homer. Texas's second in the first eight batters tonight, and it's the Rangers 4 and the Red Sox 0.
14: Boston did stay in it with two homers. runs from Wilson Contreras, but fell short 6-4. The Rockies scored the most runs in team history, whacking the A's 23-9. College baseball, Ole Miss's season is over, eliminated in the World Series by Troy 12-8.
2: Hey, it's Rochelle Smallman, and coming up Monday, I'll tell you which NFL team that made the playoffs last season that I'm most concerned about heading into this season. 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
1: Fox with five, gives it to Wemby. Wemby floats for three. No good with 1 second to go. It's over! At long last, for the first time in 53 years, the New York Knicks are the world champs. 53 seasons, a generational drought is over, and Jalen Brunson leads them with 45 points, embracing his assistant coach dad, Rick, in tears. Knicks 94, San Antonio 90. The Knicks are the 2026 NBA champions.
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1: 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We always do this, and it is sort of frustrating, particularly even if it's not a team that I'm a fan of, you know, like asking questions about the future. Man, we haven't even marinated 24 hours yet. Can we just enjoy it a little bit more before we start asking about what's next and what's going to happen next and how we can predict the future? But nonetheless, this is what our sports world is made up of. And the idea that the Knicks, after winning one, can they bring dynasties back to the NBA? Here's Myron Metcalf on Matt and Myron. If the Knicks can be the championship team that every dynasty hopes to become.
3: You had mid-30s LeBron, Anthony yep. Davis in the bubble. That team's going to win a bunch of championships. Mm-hmm. Didn't happen. You had Giannis and the Bucks, young Giannis. Didn't happen. Obviously, the Warriors kind of snuck in there. They didn't win another championship after that run. The Denver Nuggets, we were sure. Jokic and Jamal Murray and Michael Porter Jr. and Aaron Gordon. That team is definitely winning multiple championships. Mike Malone got fired. They never won another championship. The Celtics. I know for a fact we did shows specifically about Jaylen Brown and Jason Tatum combining to win multiple championships over the next decade. I believe Jaylen Brown did an interview where he said four or five, whatever he was going to win. He might be traded in the next week all that we know. And then just last year we said, have you seen the Oklahoma City Thunder that has SGA, the MVP, now two-time MVP, built for a run, multiple championships, didn't even get to the NBA Finals. Can the Knicks be different? Can the Knicks become the dynasty that these last teams were not?
1: Look, I think in general, the answer to that question is only specific to the NBA, and specifically to the NBA, the answer is no. Here's why. It has nothing to do with who your star is. It has nothing to do with how your roster is constructed. It has nothing to do with who your coach is. It has everything to do with a league that no longer supports this sort of idea of a dynasty. Between load management, between tanking, between all these other things that go on, okay? Teams do not prepare for the postseason in the regular season anymore. They tolerate the regular season with the hopes of doing what the Knicks did. Maybe not to the level of going on the greatest postseason run of all time, but the hope is just to figure it all out by mid-April, enough to play your best basketball and go win a title. Nobody is built or constructed anymore to play an 82-game regular season and then go out and do it again in the postseason over and over. Think about, first of all, to be considered a dynasty, you have to win three in a row or three in 4 years. That's it, right? That is the bare minimum to be a dynasty. If you don't win three in a row or three in 4 years, you're not a dynasty, period. That's the reality of it. You just won a pair of whatever. You won back-to-back or 1 in 2 years, 1 in 3 years, whatever it is. Or 2 and 3 years, rather, whatever it is. But just look at the most recent, quote, dynasties in any given sport. The Warriors, okay? Their dynasty was centered around players who played every single night. Steph didn't take games off. Steph didn't play 62 games. I mean, barring an injury. But he played every night. He showed up every night. Steph, Draymond, he had KD, obviously. I mean, those guys played ball. and there weren't nights off. There weren't. They did not. And the 1 year they didn't win it, by the way, what'd they do? They won 73 games. I mean, they played to win every single time out for a full 6 months and then did it in the postseason, and there was never a doubt. The Yankees dynasties, you don't see baseball teams resting guys. You know, like it was the same core of people that were there night in, night out, every game in, game out. And that's the other thing. There's so much player movement in the NBA year in and year out that it's just hard to keep anything static long enough for it to be good. And oh, by the way, one injury, and the Knicks were fortunate. Yes, it's the only luck you can get in the playoffs is not to have an injury. Injury luck is a big part of, or injury fortunateness, injury fortune or lack thereof, is a big part of any title in any sport. Because whether it's a guy who got injured earlier and you're replacing him and that player plays at a high level all the way through, or it is the actual player themselves, guess what? You know, you got to be healthy in the postseason to make a big run. So I don't think the NBA anymore leads to the idea of a dynasty.
4: Yeah, it's just one, and even the business infrastructure of the league just doesn't support it anymore. You look at CBAs and you look at all the verbiage in there. I won't even talk about this Knicks team in the dynasty format. Yeah, I think that's disrespectful to them and that achievement that they just had right now. To your point, you gotta win another one within a small pocket of time to even start flirting with the idea of a dynasty. And we're talking about a sport that the last three-peat was a quarter century ago, the Shaq and Kobe Lakers. We talk about 3 and 4 years, right? I don't know when we're ever going to see three straight again.
1: No.
4: Or if we will, you know, like it won't be a long time, because to your point, so much has to happen. As you said, luck with injuries. You look at that Knicks team from 2025, what did them in the 2025 playoffs when they lost to Indiana in the Eastern Conference Finals? They just broke down. Remember, OG Anunoby was hurt.
1: Yep.
4: You know, Jalen Brunson was dealing with a string of injuries then. So you have to have that going for you. You got to have, you know, a lot has been made about the contract structure of Jalen Brunson and within this current Knicks team right here. Like, you can't overpay for two or three guys. You mentioned it earlier in the show. That's just not how you win championships anymore. You have to fill a team out as best as humanly possible. And I just don't know how conducive this environment is to build a team that can win not just one, but two straight, 2 and 3 years. And let's not even start on three straight, because that's just not going to happen anytime. Yeah. We thought the Heat were going to do it. We thought the Warriors were going to do it. It's just not how the business of basketball is set up anymore.
1: And look at the Chiefs again. Patrick Mahomes played all 16 games. Chris Jones played 14, yep. 15 games. Like, I mean, the key players in all these sports played. They used the entire regular season to prepare them for the postseason. That's not the NBA. It's just not ever going to be this league anymore. Unless the impossible happens, which is them shorten the regular season, which we know is never going to happen. So the idea that anybody is, quote, playing their best basketball heading into the playoff. I mean, look, Jason Tatum came back to the Celtics, and look what happened to them. They fell flat. Their best player showed up, and you expected all of a sudden everything to work, and it just didn't.
4: Yeah. This is not a plug-and-play league.
1: No,
4: like you have to have chemistry. And to your point, Mark, like you talk about Mahomes, you talk about Chris Jones, you talk about Travis Kelce, you talk about all these players that are on these like all time great teams. They play night in and night out. You know how hard it is to keep your superstars healthy for three consecutive seasons to the point where you can make it back to the championship? It's just not going to happen, because the wear and tear builds up on damn near everyone. I know LeBron made the finals 8 straight years. That's not something we'll ever see again.
1: No.
4: That's not something that will be
1: duplicated. He's also one of one. I mean, you know.
4: Exactly.
1: Jalen Brunson is an amazing player. He's not one of one.
4: Yeah.
1: In New York, he'll always be one of one, but in reality, in basketball circles, you know, he's still maybe the fifth or sixth best player in the league behind three, you know, a handful of other guys. that are flat out just a better player. It's not disrespect to Jalen, but Jalen was on a good team, and keeping all those guys together and keeping them healthy for an extended period of time in this league, it feels like a near impossibility. I don't know that there's a path to it.
4: Nah, so you just got to appreciate the moment. I won't even start talking about 2027 yet for the Knicks. Let's let them enjoy the parade first. I think they deserve that.
1: No, agree. And mm-hmm. and if you want to put together the idea of a dynasty, I mean, you know what the recipe for failure is in modern day sports? Running it back again. That never works.
4: Nope.
1: Even if you bring the entire team back, guess what everybody else did that you didn't? Got better. And yeah. you stayed the same. So that's automatically a failure. And there are going to have to be changes. It's just tough to be that good again. And oh, by the way, let's acknowledge this is the greatest postseason run we've ever seen. You think they're going to duplicate it again next year?
4: You don't catch lightning in a bottle like that
1: twice. Right, yeah, exactly. No, so, you know, now think about it too. The other key reason the Knicks stayed healthy. Four games, five games. Exactly. They played very little basketball, relatively speaking, comparative to other NBA champions who had to get there. Absolutely. Never once did they have to play a game seven. Never once were they facing elimination. Forget the physical toll, the emotional toll that takes on players to get up back again, to try and raise your emotional level again, along with your physical level, to go out and play after a game seven and winning that. We see it every year, what happens. As a gambling guy, I know it. You know what you always do the team after that wins a game seven? Fade them game one next game because they just don't got the chutzpah anymore. They just expended so much emotional energy to go win a game seven and stay alive. You can't turn your body back up to that state, at least not 15 players across the board to do it. It's really, really difficult. So
4: I agree.
1: They were fortunate in the sense that they swept everybody. That helps. But I don't know that you next year you're going to be able to get two sweeps out of four series. You know, you're going to play three games over the minimum. That's what the Knicks did. Three games over the minimum. That's it to win a title. So, no, I don't think the Knicks are on the verge of being a dynasty. Love for it to happen. I don't think it's a reality. Up next, we're going to hear from the champs. It's Game Night on ESPN Radio and the ESPN app.
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15: 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The Stanley Cup. 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
16: 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An amazing run here by Hurricanes team, rather. Almost said Carolina Panthers. That's a football team. Nonetheless, just an incredible run by them to the title. A very dominant team all year long. Jordan Staller was a Conn Smythe winner. Was with Emily Kaplan after the game.
17: Jordan, 17 years after you last lifted the Stanley Cup, you're a champion again. What feels different?
18: That's a lot of years. I mean, it's amazing. This is something I've been going after ever since we got the first one. I mean, you want to win it again and again and again. And what a feeling, what a battle the boys were grinding today. My goodness, what so many individual efforts just to keep the puck out of our net. And it was an amazing ride. And I'm just so proud of these guys.
17: What did you learn over these 17 years?
18: Perseverance, trusting God, my family. I don't want to get emotional, but those things for sure.
17: You're about to lift the Stanley Cup again. Who's the first teammate you're going to look to pass it to?
18: Oh, that's a good question. There's so many I could pass it on to. Obviously, I think Freddie's been around long enough, and he started this playoff run right, and it's too bad he had to get out of it, but I think he's going to be the first one to grab it.
16: Well, congratulations again to the Carolina Hurricanes. Second title, rather, in franchise history here, JT. And really, really impressive run. I mean, they were fairly dominating across the board.
4: I mean, it's just, I guess that's the theme right now, especially of this month. Like, teams just going on a run that you can tell it felt bigger than the sport that it was being played. And you felt something, you know, really historic was at play. And we've been talking all show about that being the theme of this Knicks team during this postseason, right? The Carolina Panthers had an incredible run through this postseason as well. They were the number one team. They were the number one seed in the East going into the playoffs. And like what Jordan Staal did, you know, we just mentioned he's the longest serving member of that team, right? And he just won the Conn Smythe Trophy. He was the postseason MVP. So everything.

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2: Well, again, just like the Knicks, three games over the minimum. Sweep, win in five, win in six. And it was over Ottawa, Philadelphia, Montreal, and Vegas. And you don't do that in the postseason without great goaltending. This is a team that went to seven overtime games of the 19 that they played. So, you know, you're in a range where you're better than 30% are games going to overtime. You need great goaltending. Brandon Bussey, Hurricanes goaltender, was with Emily Kaplan after the game as well.
3: Brandon, a year ago, if I had told you you're a Stanley Cup champion, a shutout in the clinching game, would you have believed it?
4: Yeah, probably no one, including myself. So it's special. It's been a special year. It's been an honor to do it with this group. Everybody deserves it so much. Everybody that works in the organization behind the scenes deserves it so much. It's a special day to celebrate all of us as a group and family and loved ones in town also.
3: That hug you had with Rod Brindamore, what'd you say?
4: I just thanked him for believing in me, you know. It's a long journey to get to the NHL. It was a little weird and kind of got thrusted in there in a way, but he believed in me. He gave me that shot, so I'll always be forever grateful.
3: On that journey, when you hit low points, what kept you going?
4: The love of the game. I love what I do for a living. Obviously now there's a little more headlines and stories, but you know, I do it for like moments like this. You know, it's special. You never know if it's going to happen. You just work hard and put your head down, and good things will happen once in a while.
3: Another special moment I witnessed, you hugging Freddie Anderson. You told me you didn't want to go in, right? You didn't want this opportunity. So what did you say to him?
4: Love him. He's the reason why we're here, right? Like, he was a workhorse. I only got, what, 3.5 games. So he honestly deserves more of the credit. I'm pumped for him. He deserves this. He's worked so hard for this and grinded for a long time, so I'm so happy.
3: And for you, Brandon Bussey is about to be a household name in America. Like, when people talk about you and your story, what do you want them to talk about?
4: Never give up. Always have fun. Keep your head down. You know, I think all kind of the cliches, but it's true, right? I didn't let anybody tell me no. If there was some adversity, I took it head on and tried to figure it out and get better from it. So that's about it.
3: And your parents, your fiance, we watched so much of them celebrating with you. What's it like to experience this with them?
4: It's going to be awesome. I'm glad you don't have any video footage of them right now.
3: None, zero.
4: Before game or after game four. So I'm sure they're pretty emotional right now. I love them. They're the reason why I'm here. Their support means everything.
2: Just some numbers here real quick from Bussey. Four shutouts, seven games of one goal or less, 14 games of two goals or less throughout this postseason for Carolina. I mean, you stand on your head like that throughout the postseason, you're just going to keep your team in games and in positions to win.
5: Let me ask you something, Mark, before we get out of here on this segment. Sam Darnold won a Super Bowl. Indiana won a national championship in football. The Knicks won their first championship in 53 years. The Carolina Hurricanes won their first Stanley Cup final in 20 years. You know who the most nervous man in sports is right now? Jerry Jones. Because he has to be thinking like, wait a minute.
2: It's got
5: to
2: be our turn, right?
5: If it's not now, when is it going to be? So salute to the Carolina Panthers. They deserved it. They played excellent hockey all postseason. But I know Jerry Jones is sitting up in Dallas somewhere like, this has to end at some point.
2: Yeah, it's an interesting point of view. I'm starting to think now of which, you know, long shot teams or long drought teams are likely to win this thing next. And my mind is sort of spinning. People have to contemplate that of teams that could end up ending their drought. So we'll try to figure that out next. But also up next, the champion is crowned. It's probably the Knicks. Game night on ESPN Radio and the ESPN app.
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6: A bandwagon fan. 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

0: Center. I'm Morty Houseberger. Winter sports are now over. Sunday night, the NHL crown went to Carolina. The Hurricanes got 22 saves from Brandon Bussey and beat Vegas in game 6, 3-0. Jordan Staal at 37 is the oldest winner ever of the Conn Smythe Trophy, which goes to the MVP. Like Carolina, it's his second Stanley Cup, having won one with Pittsburgh in 2009.
1: This is something I've been going after ever since we got the first one. I mean, you would want to win it again and again and again, and what a feeling, what a battle the boys were grinding today. My goodness, what so many individual efforts just to keep the puck out of our net, and it was an amazing ride, and I'm just so proud of these guys.
0: Staal speaking with ABC's Emily Kaplan after the win. It's the first time Vegas was shut out in this year's playoffs. World Cup action tonight. Sweden beat Tunisia 5-1, and the Ivory Coast shut out Ecuador 1-0. Baseball, the Rangers jumped on the Red Sox early, but Wilson Contreras kept Boston in it at Fenway.
2: And hits this one a mile out to left field. Forget about it! His second monster shot of the night! A solo blast! Out to left field, Wilson Contreras with home run number 16 of the year. And the Red Sox have life here in the last of the sixth. It's Texas 6 and Boston 3 on a 300.

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1: That call from ESPN Radio. Texas holds on for a 6-4 win. Denny Hamlin passes the late Kyle Busch for sole possession of ninth on the all-time NASCAR Cup Series win list with a win at Pocono today.
0: Monday on the Rich Eisen Show, the NBA Finals and Stanley Cup Final latest in its NFL OTA week before the summer hits. 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
2: They won the 2026 Stanley Cup. 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
4: Does the cup get its own seat?
3: I think it does,
4: but I don't know if they
5: should.
4: I don't know if they like it sit next to the players. Does it sit first class? I mean, where does the cup belong on the plane? There's only one person who can answer that question for us, and he joins us now, Greg Wyshynski, ESPN senior NHL writer, been covering the cup and the Stanley Cup final the entire way. Greg, welcome. We assume that the cup has its own seat on the plane.
6: It flies the plane. That's how important the Stanley Cup is. It will actually pilot the charter back to Raleigh. No, I mean, listen, man, everybody gets their moment with the cup, and that's the greatest thing about this trophy. That's the greatest thing about the NHL championship is you have this glorious physical manifestation of glory, that not only do you get to hang out with after you win it here in Vegas and then on the flight home, but then you get to spend a day with it in your hometown over the summer. That's really where it kind of brings it home, that all these guys are from someplace. They're from small towns in the U.S. and Canada. Maybe they're from Long Island, like Brandon Bussey, who, by the way, told me he's a Knicks fan. So he's having a pretty good week, that Brandon Bussey, let me tell you.
4: Yeah, he is.
6: It's really the great thing about hockey.
4: So let's talk about real quick, you know, this run, because similar to the Knicks, three games over the minimum, they had two sweeps, a five-game series, and a six-game one in the final here. How dominant was this run, and where does this fit in relation to other great Stanley Cup winners?
6: Yeah, it's easily one of the most dominant runs I've ever covered. I mean, you know, they ran through some pretty good teams in the Eastern Conference in Ottawa and Philadelphia, famously had the longest break between two series in 107 years in the NHL. And then obviously did what they did against Vegas in six games. But I think run through the Eastern Conference did for them was give them rest, was give them good health, was put them in a position to do what they did tonight, where they hadn't been in that position in previous runs as a group together. You know, as the series went on, the last period of game five, most of game six, you could kind of see which team had the better rest, the better legs, the better focus, and which team had the longer run to get to the Stanley Cup final. And I think that's one of the huge reasons why the Hurricanes lifted the cup tonight.
5: Greg, I want to ask you one question about the other team in this series. Look, Vegas was up 2-1 in the series after game three, and it looked like Lord Stanley was on its way back to Sin City, but then the bottom dropped out for him. How exactly did that bottom drop out for the Vegas Golden Knights?
6: Couple of reasons. I mean, first of all, even though we only gave up two goals tonight, Carter Hart was the worst goalie in the series, maybe even more so than Freddie Anderson, who told us tonight that he actually had an injury that took him out of the series and handed the keys over to Brandon Bussey. They simply didn't get the goaltending they needed to win this series. I think gradually injuries started to catch up with them. You know, one of the huge differences in game six was the loss of William Karlsson in game five in the first period on a hard check. He had a left arm injury. He was such a key player for them, not only on their penalty kill, but also playing with their leading scorer, Mitch Marner. So that was hard. But then overall, I just think Carolina made the right adjustments. I mean, I threw out a stat earlier. In the second period of the first four games of this series, the Golden Knights outscored Carolina 9-1. They were connecting these long home run passes to guys. They were scoring at will, seemingly, in the second period. In games five and six, Carolina outscored them 3-0. So better adjustments from Rod Brindamore than John Tortorella, and at the end of the day, they lift the cup.
4: He is Greg Wyshynski, ESPN senior NHL writer, joining us here on Game Night on ESPN Radio. We spoke a moment ago about Brandon Bussey and the run he had. I mean, how good was he throughout this whole entire thing? I mean, look, he had four shutouts, 7 one-goal games in total, one goal or less in 14 games throughout the playoffs. Carolina did of 2 goals or less. Bussey was clearly a big part of that. How good was he?
6: He was great, and he saved his best for last. You know, a lot of people were asking me today, leading up to the game, what would have to happen for this series to go seven? The first thing is, obviously, if Carolina wasn't ready for the moment, the cup is in the building, they start freaking out, and they start not playing the way that they need to play. Or it was Brandon Bussey melting down and having a bad game. And he did the complete opposite. He had his best game of the series, maybe of his life, in Game 6 against Vegas Golden Knights. He's been lucky. You know, he's had a few pucks go off of posts. Jack Eichel had one tonight that otherwise would have been a goal. But he has also been a stabilizing factor for them in goal, just like he was in the regular season. They were more than confident in both of their goalies. And when he slid into the series and kind of took it over, there was no hesitation from anybody on his team. They knew that he had the stuff and the right mental mind, the mental mindset to win the cup.
5: So we hear a lot of talk about Jalen Brunson's role on the Knicks and how it's instantly legendary. I want to ask you this. What did this postseason run mean for Jordan Staal's legacy?
6: Oh, my God. You know, people will forever remember this run because it showed both sides of this guy's game. You know, for years and years and years, he's been considered one of the best defensive centers in all of the NHL. Never won the award for best defensive forward. That might be a symptom of playing in Carolina, but was always considered to be great on faceoffs, a shutdown guy. And he did that through these four rounds of the playoffs, but there wasn't enough respect put on to all the other things he does, whether it's playing on the power play, whether it's being a leader behind the scenes as the team captain. You ask anybody in that room what this guy does by leading by example, and they all say basically he's the sun and they all kind of revolve around him. But then the offense is the reason he won the Conn Smythe for playoff MVP tonight. You know, 6 goals in the first 5 games of the Stanley Cup final that tied a record. I think he's only the 4th guy to ever score in 5 straight games in the Stanley Cup final. He flexed offensively in a way that I think a lot of people never gave him credit for. And at the end of the day, he takes home the playoff MVP in a pretty tight race. A lot of people, I was a voter, boys. I didn't vote for him. I voted for Taylor Hall. I think there was a lot of people voting for different people. But at the end of the day, he had the numbers and he takes home the MVP.
4: He's Greg Wyshynski, ESPN senior NHL writer, joining us. Some final thoughts here as we cap off the Stanley Cup final. Carolina Hurricanes win over the Vegas Golden Knights 4-2. Rod Brind'Amour, the last time they hosted a cup was on the ice wearing a jersey for the Carolina Hurricanes. And now he is the head coach of this team. Off the top of your head, I don't know if that's ever happened before, where a guy won a cup with a team and then coached a team to a cup. But what has he meant to this team overall in this franchise?
6: Well, I got a story up on ESPN.com right now about Rod and about the general manager of the Hurricanes, this guy Eric Tolsky, who, by the way, was a nanotechnology scientist about 10 years ago before becoming an NHL general manager, which is kind of nuts to think about. Wow. But I mentioned in that story that Brind'Amour is only the 7th guy in NHL history to win a cup as a player and as a coach for the same franchise, and it hasn't been done since the 1950s when we only had 6 teams in the league. You know, he's gotten a lot of criticism through the years about the system that he plays. It's too defensive. It doesn't create enough offense to break through the conference and play for a Stanley Cup. One, I think, you know, some of those criticisms were valid, but I think he also didn't get the credit he deserved as a tactical coach. And two, I think they just needed better offensive players to make the system work. And they went out and got Taylor Hall. They went out and got Nick Ehlers and Logan Stankoven and all these guys that are at the top of their scoring leaderboard during this cup run. I think his system works. He just needed the horses to make it work.
4: He is Greg Wyshynski, ESPN senior NHL writer. Thanks so much for the time tonight. Maybe you'll get a chance to drink out of Lord Stanley's Cup.
6: Boys, I can't even tell you what's going to happen in Las Vegas tonight with a bunch of writers that are now off this series and off the clock for a little bit.
5: I know.
6: We might put the Hurricanes to shame. I don't know. Possibly.
4: That is. I mean, honestly, I'm curious, you know, how long are the Hurricanes going to stay in Vegas?
6: That's a great question. I don't know the answer quite yet. I know it's going to be a while. I did cover the Cup final when the Washington Capitals won the Cup here in Vegas. And there were, like, you know, shots of Alex Ovechkin with the Cup near the Bellagio fountains the next day. So who even knows what kind of tour they're going to give this thing for Las Vegas.
4: It should be fun to watch, to say the least. All right, great stuff, Greg. Thanks so much for the time. We appreciate it.
6: Anytime. Thanks for having me.
4: I mean, it's got to be pretty cool to walk through your hometown with a Cup. I mean, like, theoretically, JT is going home for the weekend or for 24 hours. Where's the first place you're taking the Cup?
5: Oh, man. I grew up in a small town in Virginia. One of the most popping spots, you're going to laugh, it's the Applebee's in Colonial Heights. It's always rocking. The TVs are always on. I'm taking, I don't know, the Lombardi Trophy to right. Applebee's in Colonial Heights, Virginia, and we are partying all night. And I know the bartender's there as well. So, yeah, we're definitely having a great time.
4: Yeah, you know, it's funny you say that because, like, I'm thinking, like, either the local pizza place by my house growing up on Long Island or, like, the diner. You know, it's something simple. Like, yeah. It doesn't have to be extravagant. I think you just go, you keep it simple and sweet, and it's done, and it's over, and then you move on with it. But I don't, you know, some people have parades and things like that. I probably just, you know, go around town with it and show it off to everybody.
5: Taking it to Applebee's. 2 for $20 for everybody.
4: Are you pouring your drink in the top of the cup to drink out of it?
5: Absolutely.
4: There you go.
5: Absolutely.
4: Only
5: no,
4: way
5: keep
4: to
5: that
4: do
5: glass.
4: It.
5: I got my own.
4: All right. Yeah, that's right. You get free refills. Just pour it straight into the cup. Right? There you go. Up next, the superstar on the move. It's Game Night on ESPN Radio and the ESPN app.
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0: The ESPN app, Sirius XM, Channel 80. Mark Zeno with Justin Tinsley, JT in the house, presented by Progressive Insurance. We talked a little while ago about the idea of building a dynasty for the Knicks. And I said one of the worst things you can do in sports, in today's modern sports, is run it back. Because nothing ever works the same twice in a row in sports anymore. And the idea that you're going to be equally as good while everybody else gets better and you've done nothing to improve is sort of flawed logic. So the idea that Giannis is available to a team out there is one of those things that is appetizing to a lot of teams, including the Knicks, who if they had come up short this year, you might have felt like would have went all in to go get Giannis. But now that they've won it all, it certainly changes the game for him. Here's Ryan Hollins, 10-year NBA veteran on ESPN primetime. Knicks trading for Cat, or trading Cat for Giannis, rather, not completely out of the question.
1: Giannis Antetokounmpo is going to be that next big piece. Now, intriguingly, we haven't seen it, but if you're the New York Knicks and you won a championship and you can recognize you don't have necessarily enough talent, I don't think that the Karl Anthony Towns for Giannis Antetokounmpo is absolutely dead, my man.
0: Well, being that I said staying exactly the same is a recipe for disaster, Giannis is considerably an upgrade from pretty much everybody.
2: I mean, yeah, this is now, obviously the Knicks are the big story in the NBA, but the most pressing issue in the NBA now is where does Giannis end up? And make no mistake, unless he ends up on the Knicks, this is a trade that is made with the sole intention of beating the Knicks. Because now the Knicks, they've got the target on their back. For the last 53 years, before last night, they've been chasing that target. Now they are the target. But here's the thing, and you mentioned this earlier when we were talking about dynasties and things of that nature. Of course you want Giannis on your team. This is a guy that he is one of the few players in the league that is an instant needle mover. He is an instant change agent, when healthy, of course. But you cannot gut your team to get Giannis. Because I think in this NBA, if you gut your team for a superstar, you're going to end up in the same position that caused you to go get him in the first place. You're going to have depth. You're going to have shooting around him. You're going to have another star caliber player. And that's a hard thing to do, to try to check off all of those boxes, even when it comes to a player like Giannis Antetokounmpo. Now, I do think, I do believe the Bucks and Jimmy Haslam when they say they want to get this done before the draft, not before free agency starts on with July 1st or anything like that. They want to get this done before the draft because the most important thing I think for them is going to be draft compensation, which is why we hear a lot about a possible third team being involved in the trade for Giannis, because you don't necessarily want to gut your team to get him, so you want to try to have as many parties involved as possible. But this is the most fascinating topic in the NBA now, because we've all been waiting for a resolution. It feels like this is the longest breakup in recorded history, and dear God, Mark, I hope we're nearing the end.
0: Yeah, I mean, I do too. The problem here is the emotional tie and how the fan base is going to react. I mean, for lack of a better way to phrase it, the body isn't even cold yet, and we're having conversations about shipping off a key part of this title run for granted a better player. I don't think anybody's going to deny that Giannis is a better player than Cat. No one's going to say otherwise. But you have to really continue to feel like, how do you say goodbye to a guy and ship him off like he's yesterday's trash, as if he didn't mean anything to you within 2 months of, yeah.
2: Yeah, a key player. On many nights, the second best player on that Knicks team. You know, and he had a fascinating postseason run. Yes, it's Karl Anthony Towns, and the foul trouble is maddening to watch in real time. But when he was on, what he did in that series against Philadelphia was a true masterclass, not just from a scoring perspective, but from a playmaking perspective. So to potentially trade someone like him after a moment like this, the Knicks are going to have to make sure that this is the right moment at the right time, because it is going to be a hard sell for the fan base, even if you are getting a Giannis in return. There's a lot of emotional connectivity to this team within that fan base and within that city right now. But again, it just goes back to your ultimate point, Mark. Like, you can't run it back. There's going to have to be some change within this organization. And again, I'm not guaranteeing that the Knicks will trade for Giannis. I do think Giannis, he's going to stay in the Eastern Conference when it happens. I think Boston makes a lot of sense if they can swap Giannis for Jaylen Brown and, you know, add a third team involved in there. But you're making this move if you're the Knicks because you want to try to win it all again next year. You're making this move for any other team to beat the Knicks. So regardless of what you're talking about, the Knicks will be involved in these trade discussions, whether they're an active trade partner or an active enemy that this other team is trying to take down.
0: Yeah, I mean, is there a world where the Knicks are just part of this whole conversation to drive the price up, to make other teams have to come to the table with more and make it interesting, you know, for Milwaukee to continue to evaluate options of what is best for them, what they're going to get out of it, and how this all works? I mean, I, you know, it's hard. The carrot that is Giannis Antetokounmpo would make any GM pick up the phone.
2: For sure.
0: And the Knicks should be no different. Now, again, if you want to talk about the Knicks becoming a dynasty, this is a huge upgrade.
2: Yeah.
0: Sad as it may be to say goodbye to Karl Anthony Towns for what he has meant to this team and this franchise and bringing their first title in over 50 years, well, you know, I don't know that there is a world where it's not that difficult to say goodbye to him. It just feels like it's one of those things that they're not in the mood to do right now.
2: Yeah, I, for the record, I don't have the Knicks as my early favorite in the Giannis sweepstakes, but we know how unpredictable these type of things are, especially when you're dealing with a player of Giannis's caliber. But to Karl Anthony Towns, if you're listening to this right now, and please enjoy your championship, my brother. I'm not trying to ship you out of town before you even get to the parade, but I do think this Giannis situation will come to a head within the next week, just because it makes the most sense business-wise. But what the hell do I know, right?
0: I just want to enjoy this whole thing first before I think about how we're going to win it next year.
2: You should.
0: You know, like, it doesn't have to. We don't always have to go down this road to try to figure out how to win next year's title when we haven't finished winning, celebrating this year's title. So we can put all this on pause as Knicks fans for a little bit, and we can handle the rest of this stuff post-draft in the offseason. But it certainly is worth asking the question at this point in time, and we're all wondering where Giannis is going to land going forward. So that said, Knicks are on top, baby. It feels really good. It's been a real long time. It's been great spending time with you this evening. We'll continue to celebrate the Knicks going forward. Up next, SportsCenter all night with Jay Reynolds. 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
16: The Hurricanes go for their first Stanley Cup win in 20 years in Game 6 against the Knights.
17: Gets it and scores! Taylor Hall gets Carolina on the board! He got loose and the man leads the Canes in points, puts Carolina in the lead. It's 1-0.
16: You're not dreaming, Knicks fans. Oh, it's real.
18: It's been 15 years since any of the four major sports in New York has won a championship. First and foremost, to end that drought, that's special. Second of all, I think there's something about this team that the city gathered around.
16: Putting up football scores on the diamond.
19: Swing and a drive to left. There's number 20 way out of here. Touch him all time. Hunter Goodman, his second homer of the day.
16: The group stage rolls on at the World Cup.
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16: Plus history at the Men's College World Series.
21: Bora pulls it down the line. That is fair into the corner. Nelson scores. Darnell gets the windmill. Troy leads in Omaha.
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22: Another night, another champion crowned. 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NBA season ended Saturday, and the Knicks closed out the final series in five. Sunday, Carolina Hurricanes went into Game 6 of the Stanley Cup Final with a chance to skate the cup. They went into Las Vegas with a 3-2 series lead and would also jump out with the lead in this one.
17: Here's the chance for Hall. Breaks in. Gets his head. Scores! Taylor Hall gets Carolina on the board. He got loose. And the man leads the Canes in points. Puts Carolina in the lead. It's 1-0.
22: That goal about 4 minutes into the game. And it was the only goal in the first period. Then came the second.
17: Stankoven shot. Save Hart. Second chance for Stankoven. Save Hart. Now they went up to score!
1: score! Jackson Blake in the slot! And it's 2-0! Carolina! Oh, Blake having a great postseason! And puts the Canes up to a large 2-0 lead! 6:29 left in the second.
2: Unleash the hounds!
12: It was 1-0 after 1, 2-0 after 2. And that trend could continue in the third.
1: Net still empty for Vegas. And now here's a turnover. A chance for Ehlers. Bingo! 3-0 Carolina! And you can start to polish the Stanley Cup. The Canes right now are 68 seconds away from winning their second NHL title.
12: And 68 seconds later.
1: And the Carolina Hurricanes are the best team in the NHL. They won the 2026 Stanley Cup. It's yours, Carolina. And it's coming back to North Carolina. The Stanley Cup. We got a passenger on the plane tomorrow. And the Hurricanes are world champions.
12: 99.9 The Fan, Hurricanes. The 3-0 shutout, they take the series in 6 seconds, Stanley Cup championship in franchise history. Hurricanes 8-1 this postseason on the road. They lost game 3 at Vegas. They get the victory and close out the Stanley Cup on the road with the 3-0 shutout. ESPN analyst PK Subban.
23: Rod Brindamore's not going to get enough credit for where this team is. The grind from the very beginning when he got to Carolina, everything changed there. They became a contending team under his watch and his tutelage, not just by the personnel and the players that they brought in, but what he taught them day to day. To me, the Carolina Hurricanes now represent the National Hockey League. They embody the definition of what team is. To win the Stanley Cup, it's a full team effort. Everybody was involved. They surprised me. They shocked a lot of people. But more importantly, they're very, very well deserving of this. They deserve it.
12: Overall, Carolina 16-3 on the postseason, second to win the Stanley Cup in fewer than 20 playoff games since the league went to 4 rounds of best of 7 in 1987. The other team to do it was the Oilers in 1988. ESPN's Greg Wojcicki.
24: What that run through the Eastern Conference did for them was give them rest, was give them good health, was put them in a position to do what they did tonight, where they hadn't been in that position in previous runs as a group together. You know, as the series went on, the last period of game 5, most of game 6, you could kind of see which team had the better rest, the better legs, the better focus, and which team had had the longer run to get to the Stanley Cup final. And I think that's one of the huge reasons why the Hurricanes lifted the cup tonight.
25: Greg, I want to ask you one question about the other team in this series. Look, Vegas was up 2-1 in the series after game 3, and it looked like Lord Stanley was on its way back to Sin City, but then the bottom dropped out for him. How exactly did that bottom drop out for the Vegas Golden Knights?
24: A couple of reasons. I mean, first of all, even though we only gave up 2 goals tonight, Carter Hart was the worst goalie in the series, maybe even more so than Freddie Anderson, who told us tonight that he actually had an injury that took him out of the series and handed the keys over to Brandon Bussey. They simply didn't get the goaltending they needed to win this series. I think gradually injuries started to catch up with them. You know, one of the huge differences in game 6 was the loss of William Karlsson in game 5 in the first period on a hard check. He had a left arm injury. He was such a key player for them, not only on their penalty kill, but also playing with their leading scorer, Mitch Marner. So that was hard. But then overall, I just think Carolina made the right adjustments.
12: Hurricanes outscoring the opponents 17-7 in 5-on-5 situations this postseason. They're the first team since the Oilers in 1984 to win the cup using 2 different starting goaltenders in the final. Jordan Staal gets his 2nd Stanley Cup win after winning the first as a 20-year-old with the Penguins in 2009. He spoke with our Emily Kaplan.
26: Jordan, 17 years after you last lifted the Stanley Cup, you're a champion again. What feels different?
27: That's a lot of years. I mean, it's amazing. This is something I've been going after ever since we got the first one. I mean, you would want to win it again and again and again. And what a feeling, what a battle the boys were grinding today. My goodness, what so many individual efforts just to keep the puck out of our net. And it was an amazing ride. And I'm just so proud of these guys.
26: What did you learn over these 17 years?
27: Perseverance, trusting God, My family. I don't want to get emotional, but those things for sure.
26: You're about to lift the Stanley Cup again. Who's the first teammate you're going to look to pass it to?
27: Oh, that's a good question. There's so many I could pass it on to. Obviously, I think Freddie's been around long enough, and he started this playoff run right, and it's too bad he had to get out of it, but I think he's going to be the first one to grab it.
22: Jordan Staal also winning the Conn Smythe as the playoff MVP. 8 goals, 4 assists, scoring in each of the first 5 Cup final games played in. First time that's happened. ESPN analyst TJ Oshie.
0: I think it
22: says it was memorable for Jordan Staal. Vegas coach John Tortorella on the losing end of this one.
2: I thought their goaltender was really good tonight. Since he came in, he's been very good. We've had opportunities tonight to get it close. I thought Carter gave us a chance, had a good game. Lost our special teams a little bit a couple of games ago. I thought it came back tonight. I thought two out of the 3 power plays, we had multiple opportunities. It's a good hockey team. It's a well-coached team. It's a team that checks. Their goalie gives them a really good opportunity in the second part of the series to give them the opportunity to win a Stanley Cup. I'm not going to take anything away from Carolina. That's a good club and tremendous amount of respect for Roddy and his staff. But we put some good minutes in too. And, we couldn't find our way. They did. As I've always said, it's a find a way league. But all the games were close. And it's just trying to find a way. They did tonight. They beat us.
22: Rod Brendamore, as mentioned there, 7th person in NHL history to win the Stanley Cup with the same franchise as a player and as a coach. Golden Knights, 2nd series loss in franchise history in Stanley Cup finals. Golden Knights have lost all 3 series in their history when trailing 3-2. But it's the Carolina Hurricanes who raised the cup. Jordan Staal winning the Conn Smythe.
0: I think it's unbelievable, and it goes to show that it's not just offense that can win the Conn Smythe. It goes to your best player. If you would go back to any series and you go through the interviews and look at Rod Brindamore, anytime he talks about Jordan Staal, he talks about how he's the heartbeat of the team. He's carrying the team through the ups and downs. That's one guy that everyone on that team can look for to lead them and get them out of some of those lulls and make sure everyone knows what Carolina Hurricanes hockey is all about. So I'm so happy for Jordan Staal to win that award, the Conn Smythe. I think he's very deserving of it and definitely was my pick.
22: Staal raising another cup after doing it 17 years ago, setting a record for longest gap for a player between cup wins. Chris Chelios had the previous record of 16 years. Canadiens in 86, Red Wings in 2002. SportsCenter All Night, ESPN Radio.
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4: 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I don't know how long it's been since that final buzzer went off, but I still don't believe it.
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22: Carolina is celebrating a Stanley Cup championship. New York City is celebrating an NBA title for the first time in more than 5 decades. 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Knicks riding the back of Jalen Brunson, named Finals MVP. Brunson, son of former NBA guard Rick Brunson, our Mark Kestisher, called the games here for the NBA on ESPN Radio.
29: It's not like Jalen was a child prodigy. You know, Rick worked him hard. And, you know, Jalen's not the most athletic guy, but man, is he smart. And man, is his footwork amazing. And all those years, it's not for everyone. You know, we see it all the time. Sports burnout, you know, especially when you have a parent who is a professional player. And, you know, Jalen didn't get tremendous size, but his game, he stuck with it. You know, he didn't go in the first round, even after being the National College Player of the Year and 2 championships at Villanova. And, you know, worked his way to the Knicks, took less money with New York, and they built the right pieces around him. And when they were teetering, and they teetered a lot in this series, in the 4th quarter, Jalen Brunson comes in. I think they were down 9 with about 8 minutes to play in the game. And then he runs off 13 straight points. And the one you'll remember is the drive by Wembanyama and just beating that long arm for a bucket.
12: In the end, MVP hardware for Brunson, and ESPN analyst Tom Crean says, well earned.
9: Oh, that's right there. And when you mentioned Dwayne, you start thinking about game three of that Dallas series and how he just played in the second half. And that's really what Jalen Brunson did. The game eased up as time went on, and it was so much of a fight, a physical fight, and it was so hard to get any type of space to get open. And San Antonio was doing such a good job of keeping the Knicks at bay. You know, the switching was good, all those types of things. But Jalen just kept probing. He kept attacking. He was phenomenal in the paint. He was excellent at getting to the layup. I mean, it was both sides. He was excellent there. Three-point shots. I think it was incredible because there were so many clutch plays at different times, but he never stopped being on the attack, even when they were down and fighting. There weren't forces. I thought it was incredible.
12: And it's a title for New York. They'll celebrate in the city on Thursday. But now, given that we're heading into the heart of summer, the spotlight, one of those hot footlights from Broadway, perhaps, may be heating up. ESPN baseball insider Jeff Passan.
10: I think we have to recognize that for all of the money that is spent by New York sports teams, and this applies mostly to baseball because there's no cap in baseball, but for all of the money, for all of the stars they have, like, New York's been going through a drought recently when it comes to championships. I mean, the Mets, never. Yankees haven't won since 2009. Mets haven't won since 1986. You know, we can go on. I don't even want to talk about the Jets, Giants, Rangers. Like, it's been a disaster there. So I wanted to see what it was like when someone becomes king of New York. And maybe Jalen Brunson had that title already, but honestly, all I could think about during that time was, man, is the pressure now cranked up on Aaron Judge and Juan Soto or what? Because New York has been starving for a baseball championship, and it's been coming up on now 2 decades since it's had one.
11: It's crazy, and it kind of lead me to what I was thinking about. The Yankees have been surviving without Aaron Judge and maybe even thriving without him. How have they looked without him? What are the prospects for him coming back and maybe reinvigorating that offense when he is healthy?
10: It hasn't been all that bad, honestly. And that doesn't surprise me because Aaron Judge, before he went on the injured list, wasn't exactly the Aaron Judge we've all come to expect. He was still the Yankees' second-best hitter behind Ben Rice, but we've seen others step up. And Trent Grisham has got off to an awful start this year, has been hitting more and more lately. Paul Goldschmidt's been one of the most pleasant surprises in baseball. Cody Bellinger, one of the most underappreciated guys out there. And even with Ben Rice struggling over the last week, the Yankees have looked fine, but let's not forget, guys, the Yankees look fine because their pitching is awesome and because Cam Schlittler is the man and because Gerrit Cole is back and Carlos Rodon is back and, you know, Ryan Weathers has had some struggles lately, but Will Warren has been great all season long. Like, they've just got tons of pitching depth and enough bullpen with David Bednar and Fernando Cruz and Tim Hill and Brent Hedrick to really survive this time that Aaron Judge is out and let the Yankees understand that in this American League, I don't care how long Aaron Judge is out. I don't care if he's out the rest of the season. In this American League, the Yankees are a playoff team, even without him. So with him, it will make them the distinct favorites, I think, to win the pennant this year.
12: And while the spotlight is on New York, the Knicks will be celebrating this week. They get a parade on Thursday. Lighting up the scoreboard in Vegas. That's next. SportsCenter All Night continues. It's ESPN Radio.
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17: 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The biggest insult in sports. 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Never watched soccer before? Perfect. Think a corner kick is a karate move? Sure, why not? Prefer sports where players can use their hands? Me too. Just here for the snacks? Now we're talking. So grab a bag of Lay's and jump on the bandwagon. We're undefeated. 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
22: 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North Carolina moving within a win of the championship series.
24: 1-2. This one is towards the gap in right center, and it is down. Schoenfeld couldn't get there. French is going to come in. Rounding and coming in is Schaffner. That's a triple. It's Carolina by two. And Gallagher comes through again. And that is right on the corner. He does shut the door. And Carolina wins 5-2 and improves to 2-0 here in Omaha.
22: North Carolina with the 5-2 win over West Virginia. Second time in 13 trips to the World Series that the Tar Heels have won their first two games. 35th time this season they've held their opponent to three runs or fewer. Gavin Gallagher, the go-ahead two-run triple that you heard in the seventh inning, spoke with our Chris Button.
25: Gavin, congratulations. Before we get to your hit in the seventh, what's it like standing in the dugout, sitting there with a couple men out and watching Glauber work?
26: I mean, it's awesome. He's on the mound. We just got to have his back, make routine plays, because he really handles the rest.
25: We talked about this a couple years ago. You don't get any hits. Now, twice, the go-ahead runs. What do you feel like is the difference in you this year?
26: Just trying to, you know, really commit to it. I've been here before. I have a little bit of experience now. Just really try to slow the game down and just try to treat it like any other at bat.
25: With that said, how much more are you enjoying yourself?
26: Oh, it's awesome. I mean, we lost this game last time we were here. Being 2-0 in Omaha is really no better place to be, and just try to

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2: And Troy advances to that matchup on Tuesday. Now, Monday, there's a matchup between Alabama and Texas, another between Georgia and Oklahoma. The Alabama-Texas matchup, an elimination game. ESPN analyst David DiLucci.
3: I'm going to say Aiden Robbins. And remember, last night, the 1-4 hitters for Texas were 0-15. So this is a guy that throughout the course of the season has a batting average of .336, 24 home runs, tremendous power. But the leadership that he carries with him, the team follows. So I look for him to have a big game. And if he does, it will settle the nerves that the rest of the squad may have.
4: How about Alabama? Is it somebody that's got to get these bats going? They've gone silent.
3: Well, there is a superstar named Justin LeBron, who is projected to be a top first round draft pick, and I think he's going to have to step up for Bama. 5-tool player, can play defense with the best of them in the country. Batting average only .277, but 16 home runs. He's electric when he's on fire, and this is the leader offensively on this ball club. Now, they've got Brady Neal, and they've got Bryce Fowler, and they've got a bunch of other guys that contribute really well, but this is the guy right here that needs to step up on the stage.
2: SEC matchup as teams trying to have their backs against the wall facing elimination. See who comes out of the elimination game on ESPN on Monday. SportsCenter all night, ESPN Radio. Golden Knights were giving up goals in Vegas on Sunday. A's were giving up runs to Colorado.
5: Swing and a drive to left. There's number 20. Way out of here. Touch him all time. Hunter Goodman, his second homer of the day. And the Rockies are back up by 3 at 9-6.
2: 850 KOA. Rockies wind up putting up 23 runs. A 23-9 win over the A's. Teams combining for 32 runs and 39 hits. Most in a game this season. This one played in Las Vegas. 23 runs for Colorado. That's a franchise record. On 24 hits, that's a season high. 23 runs tied for the second most by a team that entered the day with the outright worst record in baseball since 1900. Rockies had three players with at least four RBI. As for the Athletics, most runs they've allowed in a game since 1955 when they allowed 29 against the White Sox. They allowed 23 on Sunday. Yankees and Blue Jays going at it.
6: 3-2. Driven deep to right field. There it goes! See ya! A long home run for Ben Rice. And the Yankees lead 5-3. Oh, what a shot! High fly ball off the bat of Caballero. Straw back on the track at the wall. See ya! A long home run for Caballero. A 3-run blast. And the Yankees lead 8-3.
2: Michael Kay on the YES Network, 8-3. The final Yankees scoring 5 in the ninth to break a 3-3 tie. They're 6-1 in their last 7. They put up 8 runs in the win. Mets also score 8. An 8-1 win over the Braves. Mets second straight series win against Atlanta. Speaking of New York, how about a repeat? That's next. 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
7: We have North Carolina a win away from the College World Series in Omaha. Colorado Rockies put up 23 runs on the Athletics. And speaking of teams losing in Vegas, the cup is hoisted at the end of Game 6.
8: And the Carolina Hurricanes are the best team in the NHL. They won the 2026 Stanley Cup. It's yours, Carolina, and it's coming back to North Carolina. The Stanley Cup. We got a passenger on the plane tomorrow. And the Hurricanes are world champions.
7: 99.9 The Fan. It's a 3-0 shutout win in Vegas as Carolina gets its second Stanley Cup championship, the other one coming in 2006. Rob Brind'Amour, seventh person in NHL history to win the cup with the same franchise as a player and a coach. Our Emily Kaplan caught up with him.
9: You've now won as a player and a coach. How does it compare emotionally?
10: I don't know. I don't even know what to say right now. I'm so happy for these guys. You know, I wanted as a player. I really wanted it, but I wanted it for these guys as a coach because it just means so much. And to see how happy they are. I mean, I'm an old guy now, but I had my one. Trust me, I'm glad we got another one, but it's for these guys. This is what it's all about.
9: For years, you guys were knocking on the door. And there were people in the league that said your style might never win a Stanley Cup. What does this prove?
10: Well, exactly. Like, sticking with it. We knew what we had here, and I did for sure, and the guys believed in it. And that's the thing. It's all about leadership. I'm so happy for Jordan Staal. People got to see what I've known for forever, what kind of player he is, what kind of leader he is. And, I mean, here we go. He's finally rewarded.
9: When that clock finally hit zero, I know you had them playing till the end. What were you feeling?
10: Well,

0: like that's just like, holy mackerel, this is going to happen. Because, I mean, we were in it a little bit at the end, obviously. We made huge saves, busts. We got, it's such a great story with this team. I mean, you dig into it, it's amazing. And I'm just really proud.
1: Emotions? Like, who are you thinking of? What are you feeling?
0: Well, there's so many. You can't even put it into words. I was thinking about my dad, who passed away a few years ago. He would love to have been here. My mom's at home. She couldn't make it. She was under the weather, like, but my kids are here. You know, it's come full circle, and I'm overwhelmed, to be honest.
1: When you talk about a team, Jordan Staal handing it to Freddie Anderson first, what does that mean?
0: Well, Freddie battled, right, and then he got a little nicked up, wasn't 100%. And I fell for him, but he got us here. And then Buss took over. I mean, this is a team. And that's the thing I love about it. It's not about one player. And hockey is that, right? Hockey is a team sport. It's the ultimate team sport. And, yeah, it's nice to have those super players, but we got them in different ways, and it showed.
2: Hurricanes close out the series in six. Jordan Staal, second Stanley Cup win. Just like Rob Brind'Amour. Brind'Amour getting one as a player and a coach. Jordan Staal getting one as a player after winning his first as a 20-year-old with the Penguins in 2009, he wins the Conn Smythe with 8 goals and 4 assists. ESPN analyst CJ Oshie.
3: Jordan Staal is so hard to play against. I had to take faceoffs on the power play, and it was always against Jordan Staal when we played Carolina. He's so difficult to get off his game. He plays every night like it's his last. What a phenomenal leader. And when you win a cup early, I would imagine you probably feel like it's going to happen a lot. Like you're going to get a lot of kicks at the can. It's not always like that. Winning a Stanley Cup is so incredibly hard. And I'm super happy for Jordan to battle his way back at age 37 and lead this team. Maybe not on the score sheet, but definitely in goals and the inspirational leader. The guy in the locker room, the guy that always does his job. Jordan Staal is that guy for the Carolina Hurricanes.
4: They were a bridesmaid and never a bride for the longest time. Had lost in the Eastern Conference Finals 2 out of 3 years. They finally get over the hump and into the finals. And then they mess around and win it. What changed for this team this year?
3: I think Carolina does such a good job, and Rod Brind'Amour does such a good job of getting his players to buy in and have a belief in the system that they play. It's a very smothering system. It takes a ton of work. And in years past, what I don't think they necessarily had was that secondary scoring. And in this playoffs, their secondary scoring was actually their primary. Their second line, Stankoven, Blake, and Taylor Hall were phenomenal. They led the team on offense. And even tonight, you see how gritty these guys are, how hard they work to create offense. They had two of the goals tonight. So I think they just had that buy-in plus the secondary scoring, and everyone was on board from the goaltenders all the way through the D to the forwards. Everyone was bought in. Everyone was doing their job and picking guys up when they made mistakes. What a phenomenal postseason by the Carolina Hurricanes.
5: You started off that talking about Rod Brind'Amour. Guy won the cup as a player and now as a coach. What has he meant to that entire organization?
3: Gosh, I don't know if that's ever been done before. I imagine there's got to be a statue going up or something for Rod the Bod, hopefully with his shirt off because he's ripped. But what a phenomenal coach. He's one of those guys. As an opponent, you see him and the way he talks to his players, the emotion he coaches with behind the bench. I play with some guys that played against him, and the emotion and the physicality that he played with on the ice, looks like he brought that behind the bench. And he gets his guys to buy in. So whatever he's selling, the players are buying. And he did a phenomenal job. I can't imagine the emotions he's going through now as a coach, having one as a player. I can't imagine how proud he is of his guys.
2: Rod Brind'Amour, first since Toe Blake with the Canadiens in 1956 to win the cup with the same franchise as a player and a coach. SportsCenter All Night, ESPN Radio.
6: Knicks fans, this is not a dream. Your long, long wait has ended.
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8: I'm 68 years old. I've been waiting for this.
6: Go ahead and cry. After 53 years, the Knicks are finally NBA champions once again.
9: And it's been so painful. I'm trying not to cry here, but like, I don't know, man. I'm holding back tears here.
10: Dude, this is why sports is wonderful. This is why it's great to be a New Yorker, dude.
2: A lot of comeback victories in this postseason, but the Knicks ran off one of the most dominant playoff runs in history when they clinched the 94-90 win over the Spurs to close out the series in Game 5 and win the Larry O'Brien Saturday night. their coach Mike Brown hired last summer after the Knicks interviewed a number of other coaches and tried and were denied in some cases after firing Tom Thibodeau. Mike Brown stayed the course during the whole process, became the head coach, won the championship. Alan Hahn from 880 ESPN New York.
11: Mike Brown's adjustments and Chris Gent at what they did, Brendan O'Connor, these guys were elite when it comes to in-game adjustments. All right, what's Mitch Johnson doing? What is this game? Okay, I see what he's doing. Okay, now we're going to do this. And all of a sudden, it flips the game. So that's in-game stuff. But what you're talking about is also a coach who took over a team that was kind of ready-made, that thought they should have been in the finals last year. And he said, I've got ideas that I think can make us better. And then as he learned, the veteran team's like, listen, let's not change too much. We're not comfortable with this. And rather than be forceful, Mike Brown listened to his veterans. And instead of forcing his will and turning it into you do what I say, it became a collaborative thing that doesn't always work because you don't always want to give the players all the power. But he was smart enough to understand I need to listen and they need to listen to me. And a mutual respect was born.
2: Knicks captured their first title in more than five decades. Obviously emotional for New York City. Chris Carlin from 880 ESPN New York.
12: I just marvel at what the run has meant to the city. And I know you guys have probably heard other people say this, but the Knicks unite New York unlike any other sports team there is here because of the simple fact that everybody roots for the Knicks. No offense to the Nets, but the Nets didn't sell out a finals game. It cost $11,000 to get in the other night for game four. And the Nets, when they had the finals 20 years ago, couldn't sell out a finals game in New Jersey. So, I mean, that tells you where they are. I would just say that those kind of scenes that you see in the streets last night don't happen in New York. They don't happen for championship teams in New York. They didn't happen with the Giants. They didn't happen with the Yankees. All those years in the 90s and in 2009, they didn't happen with anybody else. This is the team that happens with because it does unite the city more than any other sports team there is.
2: New York will celebrate this week, parade on Thursday. They're celebrating, certainly planning for the future. Of course, they want another one next year. Can it happen? Earlier on ESPN Radio, our Justin Tinsley and Mark Zeno.
13: You know how hard it is to keep your superstars healthy for three consecutive seasons to the point where you can make it back to the championship? It's just not going to happen because the wear and tear builds up on damn near everyone. I know LeBron made the finals 8 straight years. That's not something we'll ever see again.
14: No.
13: That's not something that
14: he's
13: will
14: also
13: be
14: one of one. I mean, you know.
13: Exactly.
14: Jalen Brunson is an amazing player. He's not one of one. In New York, he'll always be one on one, but in reality, in basketball circles, you know, he's still maybe the fifth or sixth best player in the league behind a handful of other guys that are flat out just a better player. It's not disrespect to Jalen, but Jalen was on a good team, and keeping all those guys together and keeping them healthy for an extended period of time in this league, it feels like a near impossibility. I don't know that there's a path to it. You know what the recipe for failure is in modern day sports? Running it back again. That never works.
13: Nope.
14: Even if you bring the entire team back, guess what everybody else did that you didn't? Got better, and you stayed the same. So that's automatically a failure. And there are going to have to be changes. It's just tough to be that good again. And oh, by the way, let's acknowledge this is the greatest postseason run we've ever seen. You think they're going to duplicate it again next year?
13: You don't catch lightning in a bottle like that.
14: Twice. Right, yeah, exactly. Totally. So I don't know that you, next year, you're going to be able to get two sweeps out of four series. You know, you're going to play three games over the minimum. That's what the Knicks did. Three games over the minimum. That's it to win a title. So, no, I don't think the Knicks are on the verge of being a dynasty. I don't think it's a reality.
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15: Early, the lefty into the windup, first pitch. It's a swing and a drive, well hit left field, and the first pitch is gone. How about that for Wyatt Langford? Connelly Early's not feeling very comfortable right now. It's 1-0 Texas.
16: 1-0.
15: Higashioka hits this one high, deep to left field, and that ball is gone! Kyle Kyle Higashioka to the front row of the monster seats. Hits a three-run homer. Texas's second in the first eight batters tonight. And it's the Rangers 4 and the Red Sox nothing.
2: Jumping out early. And they go on to a 6-4 win, as heard on ESPN Radio. Rangers had 13 hits. They're 6-0 this season with having at least 13. Rangers snapping a four-game losing streak against the Red Sox dating back to last season. Rays an 8-3 win over the... The four-game win come. White Sox and wins in 24 games since 2010. And Paul six in a time we hold in this 3-2 to home 7-7 by second away this season. Take the first series. It's an early day to the Royals against the Celtics. Over here, Royal, a four-game lose, all from the losses. Ash House, 2-4, was facing with left with all of these. See, or so, on a spot. As I'll make it, he has a field. Cups up. Brewers, Philly, have an ambitious side for skills to base them in eyes. Philly's shot in three times the Bruce Sacks, picks our ice straight in ass. Come out of hot, spoiling kidney, speed video.
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1: For Lace. For Howard. And a foul. Oh, my. We're getting into it. That's Isabel Harrison and Angel Reese. This is obviously spillover from the first half.
0: Isabel Harrison leading Toronto with 17 points, but she was ejected in the third quarter for a flagrant two on Angel Reese, her first career ejection. Reese, 13th game with 15 points, 15 rebounds, passing Tina Charles for the most in WNBA history in a player's first three seasons. The dream, as we heard on TSN, beating the tempo 102-77. Angel Reese, ninth double-double of the season, leading the WNBA. Liberty and Mystics.
2: Jones steps into a three. Oh, yeah!
1: I've really been loving this matchup. Austin on Jones, and she's been kind of shaking her head. There's a little bit of bounce to her game. Jonquel has been fantastic.
0: No, it's not on My9 New York. Liberty, an 86-64 win over the Mystics. For New York, seventh straight win after a 3-4 start to the season. Seven straight wins, longest active streak in the WNBA. Liberty with the win will represent the Eastern Conference in the Commissioner's Cup Championship game on June 30th. Number of soccer teams trying to get a championship in the FIFA World Cup. Group F action on Sunday. Sweden, a 5-1 rout of Tunisia. Sweden scoring five goals, most in a FIFA World Cup game since 1938. Scored three from outside the penalty area. Netherlands, a 2-2 draw with Japan. Japan with a three-game unbeaten streak in World Cup action. In Group E, Germany, a 7-1 win over Curacao. The team separated by 72 places in the latest FIFA rankings. And Germany with a six-goal win, tying the second-largest margin of victory in a World Cup match. Ivory Coast gets past Ecuador 1-0. First win in four FIFA World Cup games. Ivory Coast first in a World Cup, first win in a World Cup opening match since 2014. 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
6: Early, the lefty into the windup, first pitch. It's a swing and a drive, well hit left field, and the first pitch is gone. How about that for Wyatt Langford? Connelly Early's not feeling very comfortable right now. It's 1-0 Texas.
3: Number four.
5: To college baseball, North Carolina's Gavin Gallagher with a huge hit against West Virginia in the World Series on ESPN.
6: 1-2. This one is towards the gap in right center, and it is down. Schoenfeld couldn't get there. French is going to come in. Rounding and coming in is Schaffner. That's a triple. It's Carolina by two. And Gallagher comes through again.
3: Number three.
5: The Yankees' Ben Rice breaks a tie in a big New York ninth against the Blue Jays on the YES Network.
7: 3-2. Driven deep to right field. There it goes. See ya.
3: Number two.
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8: First pitch to Mangum. That one line in a right center field. Marcy on the go.
9: Marcy does! And he makes the catch! Full extension airborne. Jacob Marcy takes three off the board. That was ticking it for right center field. What has surely been a bases clearing double. And Jacob Marcy lays out to make the grab.
3: Number one.
5: The Hurricanes beat the Golden Knights to win the Stanley Cup. The final call from 99.9 The Fan.
10: And the Carolina Hurricanes are the best team in the NHL. They won the 2026 Stanley Cup. It's yours, Carolina, and it's coming back to North Carolina. The Stanley Cup. We got a passenger on the plane tomorrow, and the Hurricanes are world champions.
0: Hurricanes hoist the cup. up after what could be a grueling series for somebody like your goaltenders, as ESPN analyst TJ Oshie.
11: Well, it takes a lot. I mean, to step in that position. But remember, he was probably chomping at the bit, right? Every player, every hockey player wants to play. Every goaltender wants to play every game. Let's not pretend like he didn't have a great season. He had a phenomenal regular season. Freddie Anderson did a phenomenal job getting them to that point. And Brandon Bussey stepped in and was unbelievable. And tonight was probably his best game. And Vegas is every chance they had. He was there. He was calm. He was big. He was agile and athletic. Man, what an unbelievable story for Bussey. I don't know if that's ever been done before. I imagine there's got to be a statue going up or something for Rod the Bod. Hopefully with his shirt off because he's ripped. I mean, what a phenomenal coach. He's one of those guys. As an opponent, you see him and the way he talks to his players, the emotion he coaches with behind the bench. I play with some guys that played against him, and the emotion and the physicality that he played with on the ice. Looks like he brought that behind the bench.
0: Brandon Bussey, meanwhile, in net for this one. First shutout to clinch the Stanley Cup since Andre Vasilevsky for Tampa Bay in 2021 against the Canadiens. First on the road since Matt Murray for Pittsburgh at Nashville in 2017. Bussey, the third goalie in NHL history to post the first shutout of a postseason in a Stanley Cup clinching game. Hit a .959 save percentage in the third period or later in the Stanley Cup final. He saved 47 of 49 shots on goal in the Hurricanes with the 3-0 shutout, including the empty netter in Game 6, and clinch the cup and skate in Las Vegas. We'll hear all about it. We'll hear the goals. That's next. The SportsCenter All Night continues. It's ESPN Radio.
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4: The Hurricanes go for their first Stanley Cup win in 20 years in Game 6 against the Knights.
5: Gets his eight scores! Taylor Hall gets Carolina on the board! He got loose, and the man leads the Canes in points, puts Carolina in the lead, it's 1-0!
4: You're not dreaming, Knicks fans. Oh, it's real.
6: It's been 15 years since any of the four major sports in New York has won a championship. First and foremost, to end that drought, that's special. Second of all, I think there's something about this team that the city gathered around.
4: Putting up football scores on the diamond.
7: Swing and a drive to left. There's number 20. Way out of here. Touch him all time. Hunter Goodman, his second homer of the day.
4: The group stage rolls on at World Cup.
8: Everybody was surprised because we were looking at a team what was not playing their best game or the best football before that start into this World Cup.
4: Plus history at the Men's College World Series.
7: Cora pulls it down the line. That is fair into the corner. Nelson scores. Darnell gets the windmill. Troy leads in Omaha.
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9: Another night, another champion crowned. 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NBA season ended Saturday, and the Knicks closed out the final series in five. Sunday, Carolina Hurricanes went into Game 6 of the Stanley Cup Final with a chance to skate the cup. They went into Las Vegas with a 3-2 series lead and would also jump out with the lead in this one.
5: Here's a chance for Hall. Breaks in. Gets his eight scores! Taylor Hall gets Carolina on the board. He got loose, and the man leads the Canes in points, puts Carolina in the lead. It's 1-0.
9: That goal about 4 minutes into the game, and it was the only goal in the first period. Then came the second.
5: Stankoven shot. Save Hart. Second chance for Stankoven. Save Hart. Now they wind up the score! Jackson Blake in the slot! And it's 2-0! Carolina! Oh, Blake having a great postseason! And puts the Canes up to a large 2-0 lead. 6:29 left in the second.
10: Unleash the hounds.
9: It was 1-0 after 1. 2-0 after 2. And that trend could continue in the third.
5: Net still empty for Vegas. And now here's a turnover. A chance for Ehlers. Bingo! 3-0 Carolina! And you can start to polish the Stanley Cup. The Canes right now are 68 seconds away from winning their second NHL title.
9: And 68 seconds later,
5: and the Carolina Hurricanes are the best team in the NHL. They won the 2026 Stanley Cup. It's yours, Carolina, and it's coming back to North Carolina. The Stanley Cup. We got a passenger on the plane tomorrow, and the Hurricanes are world champions.
9: 99.9 The Fan. Hurricanes, the 3-0 shutout. They take the series in 6, second Stanley Cup championship in franchise history. Hurricanes 8-1 this postseason on the road. They lost game 3 at Vegas. They get the victory and close out the Stanley Cup on the road with the 3-0 shutout. ESPN analyst PK Subban.
11: Rod Brindamore's not going to get enough credit for where this team is. The grind from the very beginning when he got to Carolina, everything changed there. They became became a contending team under his watch and his tutelage, not just by the personnel and the players that they brought in, but what he taught them day to day. To me, the Carolina Hurricanes now represent the National Hockey League. They embody the definition of what team is. To win the Stanley Cup, it's a full team effort. Everybody was involved. They surprised me. They shocked a lot of people. But more importantly, they're very, very well deserving of this. They deserve it.
9: Overall, Carolina 16-3 on the postseason, second to win the Stanley Cup in fewer than 20 playoff games since the league went to four rounds of best of seven in 1987. The other team to do it was the Oilers in 1988. ESPN's Greg Wojcinski.
10: What that run through the Eastern Conference did for them was give them rest, was give them good health, was put them in a position to do what they did tonight, where they hadn't been in that position in previous runs as a group together. You know, as the series went on, the last period of Game 5, most of Game 6, you could kind of see which team had the better rest, the better legs, the better focus, and which team had had the longer run to get to the Stanley Cup final. And I think that's one of the huge reasons why the Hurricanes lifted the cup tonight.
12: Greg, I want to ask you one question about the other team in this series. Look, Vegas was up 2-1 in the series after Game 3, and it looked like Lord Stanley was on its way back to Sin City, but then the bottom dropped out for him. How exactly did that bottom drop out for the Vegas Golden Knights?
10: A couple of reasons. I mean, first of all, even though we only gave up two goals tonight, Carter Hart was the worst goalie in the series, maybe even more so than Freddie Anderson, who told us tonight that he actually had an injury that took him out of the series and handed the keys over to Brandon Bussey. They simply didn't get the goaltending they needed to win this series. I think gradually injuries started to catch up with them. You know, one of the huge differences in Game 6 was the loss of William Karlsson in Game 5 in the first period on a hard check. He had a left arm injury. He was such a key player for them, not only on their penalty kill, but also playing with their leading scorer, Mitch Marner. So that was hard. But then overall, I just think Carolina made the right adjustments.
9: Hurricanes outscoring the opponents 17-7 in 5-on-5 situations this postseason. They're the first team since the Oilers in 1984 to win the cup using two different starting goaltenders in the final. Jordan Staal gets his second Stanley Cup win after winning the first as a 20-year-old with the Penguins in 2009. He spoke with our Emily Kaplan.
13: Jordan, 17 years after you last lifted the Stanley Cup, you're a champion again. What feels different?
14: Oh, that's a lot of years. I mean, it's amazing. This is something I've been going after ever since we got the first one. I mean, you would want to win it again and again and again. And what a feeling, what a battle the boys were grinding today. My goodness, what so many individual efforts just to keep the puck out of our net. And it was an amazing ride. And I'm just so proud of these guys.
13: What did you learn over these 17 years?
14: Perseverance, trusting God, my family. I don't want to get emotional, but those things for sure.
13: You're about to lift the Stanley Cup again. Who's the first teammate you're going to look to pass it to?
14: Oh, that's a good question. There's so many I could pass it on to. Obviously, I think Freddie's been around long enough, and he started this playoff run right, and it's too bad he had to get out of it, but I think he's going to be the first one to grab it.
9: Jordan Staal also winning the Conn Smythe as the playoff MVP. 8 goals, 4 assists, scoring in each of the first 5 Cup final games played in. First time that's happened. ESPN analyst TJ Oshie.
15: I think it's unbelievable, and it goes to show that it's not just offense that can win the Conn Smythe. It goes to your best player. If you would go back to any series and you go through the interviews and look at Rod Brind'Amour, anytime he talks about Jordan Staal, he talks about how he's the heartbeat of the team. He's carrying the team through the ups and downs. That's one guy that everyone on that team can look for to lead them and get them out of some of those lulls and make sure everyone knows what Carolina Hurricanes hockey is all about. So I'm so happy for Jordan Staal to win that award, the Conn Smythe. I think he's very deserving of it and definitely was my pick.
9: Vegas coach John Tortorella on the losing end of this one.
16: I thought their goaltender was really good tonight. Since he came in, he's been very good. We've had opportunities tonight to get it close. I thought Carter gave us a chance, had a good game. Lost our special teams a little bit a couple of games ago. I thought it came back tonight. I thought two out of the three power plays, we had multiple opportunities. It's a good hockey team. It's a well-coached team. It's a team that checks. And their goalie gives them a really good opportunity in the second part of the series to give them the opportunity to win a Stanley Cup. I'm not going to take anything away from Carolina. That's a good club, and tremendous amount of respect for Roddy and his staff. But we put some good minutes in too, and we couldn't find our way. They did. As I've always said, it's a find-a-way league. But all the games were close. It's just try to find a way. They did tonight. They beat us.
17: Rod Brind'Amour, as mentioned there, seventh person in NHL history to win the Stanley Cup with the same franchise as a player and as a coach. Golden Knights' second series loss in franchise history in Stanley Cup finals. Golden Knights have lost all three series in their history when trailing 3-2. But it's the Carolina Hurricanes who raised the cup. Stahl raising another cup after doing it 17 years ago, setting a record for longest gap for a player between cup wins. Chris Chelios had the previous record of 16 years. Canadiens in 86, Red Wings in 2002. SportsCenter All Night, ESPN Radio.
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19: 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I don't know how long it's been since that final buzzer went off, but I still don't believe it.
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17: Carolina is celebrating a Stanley Cup championship. New York City is celebrating an NBA title for the first time in more than five decades. You heard the NBA playoffs right here on ESPN Radio, presented by Gusto. Knicks riding the back of Jalen Brunson, named Finals MVP. Brunson, son of former NBA guard Rick Brunson. Our Mark Kestisher called the games here for the NBA on ESPN Radio.
25: It's not like Jalen was a child prodigy. You know, Rick worked him hard. And, you know, Jalen's not the most athletic guy, but man, is he smart, and man, is his footwork amazing. And all those years, it's not for everyone. You know, we see it all the time. Sports burnout, you know, especially when you have a parent who is a professional player. And, you know, Jalen didn't get tremendous size, but his game, he stuck with it. You know, he didn't go in the first round, even after being the National College Player of the Year and two championships at Villanova. And, you know, worked his way to the Knicks, took less money with New York, and they built the right pieces around him. And when they were teetering, and they teetered a lot in this series, in the fourth quarter, Jalen Brunson comes in. I think they were down 9 with about 8 minutes to play in the game. And then he runs off 13 straight points. And the one you'll remember is the drive by Wembanyama and just beating that long arm for a bucket.
17: In the end, MVP hardware for Brunson, and ESPN analyst Tom Crean says, well-earned.
26: Oh, it's right there. And when you mentioned Dwayne, you start thinking about Game 3 of that Dallas series and how he just played in the second half. And that's really what Jalen Brunson did. The game eased up as time went on, and it was so much of a fight, a physical fight, and it was so hard to get any type of space to get open. And San Antonio was doing such a good job of keeping the Knicks at bay. You know, the switching was good, all those types of things, but Jalen just kept probing. He kept attacking. He was phenomenal in the paint. He was excellent at getting to the layup. I mean, it was both sides. He was excellent there. Three-point shots. I think it was incredible because there were so many clutch plays at different times, but he never stopped being on the attack, even when they were down and fighting. There weren't forces. I thought it was incredible.
17: And it's a title for New York. They'll celebrate in the city on Thursday. But now, given that we're heading into the heart of summer, the spotlight, one of those hot footlights from Broadway, perhaps, may be heating up. ESPN baseball insider Jeff Passan.
27: I think we have to recognize that for all of the money that is spent by New York sports teams, and this applies mostly to baseball because there's no cap in baseball, but for all of the money, for all of the stars they have, like, New York's been going through a drought recently when it comes to championships. I mean, the Mets, never. Yankees haven't won since 2009. Mets haven't won since 1986. You know, we can go on. I don't even want to talk about the Jets, Giants, Rangers. Like, it's been a disaster there. So I wanted to see what it was like when someone becomes king of New York. And maybe Jalen Brunson had that title already, but honestly, all I could think about during that time was, man, is the pressure now cranked up on Aaron Judge and Juan Soto or what? Because New York has been starving for a baseball championship, and it's been coming up on now 2 decades since it's had one.
0: It's crazy, and it kind of lead me to what I was thinking about. The Yankees have been surviving without Aaron Judge and maybe even thriving without him. Yeah. How have they looked without him? What are the prospects for him coming back and maybe reinvigorating that offense when he is healthy?
27: It hasn't been all that bad, honestly. And that doesn't surprise me because Aaron Judge, before he went on the injured list, wasn't exactly the Aaron Judge we've all come to expect. He was still the Yankees' second-best hitter behind Ben Rice, but we've seen others step up. And Trent Grisham has got off to an awful start this year, has been hitting more and more lately. Paul Goldschmidt's been one of the most pleasant surprises in baseball. Cody Bellinger, one of the most underappreciated guys out there. And even with Ben Rice struggling over the last week, the Yankees have looked fine, but let's not forget, guys, the Yankees look fine because their pitching is awesome and because Cam Schlittler is the man and because Gerrit Cole is back and Carlos Rodon is back and, Ryan Weathers has had some struggles lately, but Will Warren has been great all season long. Like, they've just got tons of pitching depth and enough bullpen with David Bednar and Fernando Cruz and Tim Hill and Brent Hedrick to really survive this time that Aaron Judge is out and let the Yankees understand that in this American League, I don't care how long Aaron Judge is out. I don't care if he's out the rest of the season. In this American League, the Yankees are a playoff team, even without him. So with him, it will make them the distinct favorites, I think, to win the pennant this year.
17: And while the spotlight is on New York, the Knicks will be celebrating this week. They get a parade on Thursday. Lighting up the scoreboard in Vegas. That's next. SportsCenter All Night continues. 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
1: 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So, where does this championship run rank in recent history? 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
17: 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North Carolina moving within a win of the championship series.
14: 1-2. This one is towards the gap in right center, and it is down. Schoenfeld couldn't get there. French is going to come in. Rounding and coming in is Schaffner. That's a triple. It's Carolina by two. And Gallagher comes through again. And that is Wade on the corner. He does shut the door. And Carolina wins 5-2 and improves to 2-0 here in Omaha.
17: North Carolina with the 5-2 win over West Virginia. Second time in 13 trips to the World Series that the Tar Heels have won their first two games. 35th time this season they've held their opponent to three runs or fewer. Gavin Gallagher, the go-ahead two-run triple that you heard in the seventh inning, spoke with our Chris Budden.
15: Gavin, congratulations. Before we get to your hit in the seventh, what's it like standing in the dugout, sitting there with a couple men out and watching Glauber work?
28: I mean, it's awesome. He's on the mound. We just got to have his back, make routine plays, because he really handles the rest.

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1: Only 277, but 16 home runs. He's electric when he's on fire, and this is the leader offensively on this ball club. Now, they've got Brady Neal, and they've got Bryce Fowler, and they've got a bunch of other guys that contribute really well, but this is the guy right here that needs to step up on the stage.
2: SEC matchup has teams trying to have their backs against the wall facing elimination. 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SportsCenter All Night, ESPN Radio. Golden Knights were giving up goals in Vegas on Sunday. A's were giving up runs to Colorado.
3: Swing and a drive to left. There's number 20. Way out of here. Touch him all time. Hunter Goodman, his second homer of the day. And the Rockies are back up by 3 at 9-6.
2: 850 KOA, Rockies wind up putting up 23 runs, a 23-9 win over the A's. Teams combining for 32 runs and 39 hits. Most in a game this season. This one played in Las Vegas. 23 runs for Colorado. That's a franchise record on 24 hits. That's a season high. 23 runs tied for the second most by a team that entered the day with the outright worst record in baseball since 1900, Rockies had three players with at least four RBI. As for the Athletics, most runs they've allowed in a game since 1955 when they allowed 29 against the White Sox. They allowed 23 on Sunday. Yankees and Blue Jays going at it.
4: 3-2. Driven deep to right field. There it goes. Track at the wall. See ya. A long home run for Caballero. A 3-run blast. And the Yankees lead 8-3.
2: Okay, and the Yes Network 8-3, the final. Yankees scoring 5 in the ninth to break a 3-3 tie. They're 6-1 in their last 7. They put up 8 runs in the win. Mets also score 8. An 8-1 win over the Braves. Mets second straight series win against Atlanta. Speaking of New York, how about a repeat? That's next, SportsCenter All Night at ESPN Radio.
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1: A bandwagon fan. The biggest insult in sports. But this summer, during the FIFA World Cup, it's an invitation, America. Never watched soccer before? Perfect. Think a corner kick is a karate move? Sure, why not? Prefer sports where players can use their hands? Me too. Just here for the snacks? Now we're talking. So grab a bag of Lay's and jump on the bandwagon. We're undefeated. Lay's, the official sponsor of the FIFA World Cup 2026.
2: As families head into summer travel season, there's one thing many people forget to plan for. 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Joining us now is Dr. Peter McCullough with some smart ways to be prepared before summer begins. Doctor, summer is supposed to be relaxing, but travel can come with surprises. So why is summer a time when families should think ahead medically?
3: Because there's always stress about getting sick on a trip and then ending up in the urgent care.
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7: We have North Carolina a win away from the College World Series in Omaha. Colorado Rockies put up 23 runs on the Athletics. And speaking of teams losing in Vegas, the cup is hoisted at the end of Game 6.
8: And the Carolina Hurricanes are the best team in the NHL. They won the 2026 Stanley Cup. It's yours, Carolina, and it's coming back to North Carolina. The Stanley Cup. We got a passenger on the plane tomorrow. And the Hurricanes are world champions.
7: 99.9 The Fan. It's a 3-0 shutout win in Vegas as Carolina gets its second Stanley Cup championship. The other one coming in 2006. Rob Brind'Amour, 7th person in NHL history to win the cup with the same franchise as a player and a coach. Our Emily Kaplan caught up with him.
9: You've now won as a player and a coach. How does it compare emotionally?
10: I don't know. I don't even know what to say right now. I'm so happy for these guys. You know, I wanted as a player. I really wanted it, but I wanted it for these guys as a coach because it just means so much. And to see how happy they are. I mean, I'm an old guy now, but I had my one. Trust me, I'm glad we got another one, but it's for these guys. This is what it's all about.
9: For years, you guys were knocking on the door. And there were people around the league that said your style might never win a Stanley Cup. What does this prove?
10: Well, exactly. Like, it's sticking with it. We knew what we had here, and I did for sure, and the guys believed in it. That's the thing. It's all about leadership. I'm so happy for Jordan Spieth. People got to see what I've known for forever, what kind of player he is, what kind of leader he is, and, I mean, here we go. He's finally rewarded.
9: When that clock finally hit zero. I know you had them playing till the end. What were you feeling?
11: Well, the empty netter, right? That's just like, holy mackerel, this is going to happen. Because, I mean, we were in it a little bit at the end. Obviously, we made huge saves. Boss, we got such a great story with this team. I mean, you dig into it, it's amazing. I'm just really proud.
9: Emotions? Like, who are you thinking of? What are you feeling?
11: Well, there's so many. You can't even put it into words. I was thinking about my dad, who passed away a few years ago. He would love to have been here. My mom's at home. She couldn't make it. She was under the weather. Like, but my kids are here. You know, it's come full circle, and I'm overwhelmed, to be honest.
9: When you talk about a team, Jordan Staal handing it to Freddie Anderson first. What does that mean?
11: Well, Freddie battled, right, and then he got a little nicked up, wasn't 100%. And I felt for him, but he got us here. And then Bus took over. I mean, this is a team. And that's the thing I love about it. It's not about one player. And hockey is that, right? Hockey is a team sport. It's the ultimate team sport. And, yeah, it's nice to have those super players, but we got them in different ways, and it showed.
7: Hurricanes close out the series in six. Jordan Staal, second Stanley Cup win. Just like Rob Brind'Amour. Brind'Amour getting one as a player and a coach. Jordan Staal getting one as a player after winning his first as a 20-year-old with the Penguins in 2009, he wins the Conn Smythe with 8 goals and 4 assists. ESPN analyst CJ Oshie.
12: Jordan Staal is so hard to play against. I had to take faceoffs on the power play, and it was always against Jordan Staal when we played Carolina. He's so difficult to get off his game. He plays every night like it's his last. What a phenomenal leader. And when you win a cup early, I would imagine you probably feel like it's going to happen a lot. Like you're going to get a lot of kicks at the can. It's not always like that. Winning a Stanley Cup is so incredibly hard. And I'm super happy for Jordan to battle his way back at age 37 and lead this team. Maybe not on the score sheet, but definitely in goals and the inspirational leader. The guy in the locker room, the guy that always does his job. Jordan Staal is that guy for the Carolina Hurricanes.
13: They were a bridesmaid and never a bride for the longest time. Had lost in the Eastern Conference Finals 2 out of 3 years. They finally get over the hump and into the finals. And then they mess around and win it. What changed for this team this year?
12: I think Carolina does such a good job, and Rod Brind'Amour does such a good job of getting his players to buy in and have a belief in the system that they play. It's a very smothering system. It takes a ton of work. And in years past, what I don't think they necessarily had was that secondary scoring. And in this playoffs, their secondary scoring was actually their primary. Their second line, Stankoven, Blake, and Taylor Hall were phenomenal. They led the team on offense. And even tonight, you see how gritty these guys are, how hard they work to create offense. They had two of the goals tonight. So I think they just had that buy-in plus the secondary scoring, and everyone was on board from the goaltenders all the way through the D to the forwards. Everyone was bought in. Everyone was doing their job and picking guys up when they made mistakes. What a phenomenal postseason by the Carolina Hurricanes.
14: You started off that talking about Rob Brind'Amour. Guy won the cup as a player and now as a coach. What has he meant to that entire organization?
12: Gosh, I don't know if that's ever been done before. I imagine there's got to be a statue going up or something for Rod the Bod, hopefully with his shirt off because he's ripped. But what a phenomenal coach. He's one of those guys. As an opponent, you see him and the way he talks to his players, the emotion he coaches with behind the bench. I played with some guys that played against him, and the emotion and the physicality that he played with on the ice, looks like he brought that behind the bench. And he gets his guys to buy in. So whatever he's selling, the players are buying. And he did a phenomenal job. I can't imagine the emotions he's going through now as a coach, having one as a player. I can't imagine how proud he is of his guys.
7: Rob Brind'Amour, first since Toe Blake with the Canadiens in 1956 to win the cup with the same franchise as a player and a coach. SportsCenter All Night, ESPN Radio.
15: Knicks fans, this is not a dream. Your long, long wait has ended.
16: It's been 53 long years, and there's so many moments of misery.
17: I'm 68 years old. I've been waiting for this.
15: Go ahead and cry. After 53 years, the Knicks are finally NBA champions once again.
18: And it's been so painful. I'm trying not to cry here, but like, I don't know, man. I'm holding back tears here.
19: Dude, this is why sports is wonderful. This is why it's great to be a New Yorker, dude.
7: A lot of comeback victories in this postseason, but the Knicks ran off one of the most dominant playoff runs in history when they clinched the 94-90 win over the Spurs to close out the series in Game 5 and win the Larry O'Brien Saturday night. Their coach, Mike Brown, hired last summer after the Knicks interviewed a number of other coaches and tried and were denied in some cases after firing Tom Thibodeau. Mike Brown stayed the course during the whole process, became the head coach, won the championship. Alan Hahn from 880 ESPN New York.
20: Mike Brown's adjustments and Chris Gent at what they did, Brendan O'Connor, these guys were elite when it comes to in-game adjustments. All right, what's Mitch Johnson doing? What is this game? Okay, I see what he's doing. Okay, now we're going to do this. And all of a sudden, it flips the game. So that's in-game stuff. But what you're talking about is also a coach who took over a team that was kind of ready-made, that thought they should have been in the finals last year. And he said, I've got ideas that I think can make us better. And then as he learned, the veteran team's like, listen, let's not change too much. We're not comfortable with this. And rather than be forceful, Mike Brown listened to his veterans. And instead of forcing his will and turning it into you do what I say, it became a collaborative thing that doesn't always work because you don't always want to give the players all the power. But he was smart enough to understand, I need to listen. And they need to listen to me. And a mutual respect was born.
7: Knicks captured their first title in more than five decades. Obviously emotional for New York City. Chris Carlin from 880 ESPN New York.
21: I just marvel at what the run has meant to the city. And I know you guys have probably heard other people say this, but the Knicks unite New York unlike any other sports team there is here. Because of the simple fact that everybody roots for the Knicks. No offense to the Nets, but the Nets didn't sell out a finals game. It cost $11,000 to get in the other night for game four. And the Nets, when they had the finals 20 years ago, couldn't sell out a finals game in New Jersey. So, I mean, that tells you where they are. I would just say that those kind of scenes that you see in the streets last night don't happen in New York. They don't happen for championship teams in New York. They didn't happen with the Giants. They didn't happen with the Yankees. All those years in the 90s and in 2009, they didn't happen with anybody else. This is the team that happens with because it does unite the city more than any other sports team there is.
7: New York will celebrate this week, parade on Thursday. They're celebrating, certainly planning for the future. Of course, they want another one next year. Can it happen? Earlier on ESPN Radio, our Justin Tinsley and Mark Zeno.
22: You know how hard it is to keep your superstars healthy for three consecutive seasons to the point where you can make it back to the championship? It's just not going to happen because the wear and tear builds up on damn near everyone. I know LeBron made the finals 8 straight years. That's not something we'll ever see again.
23: No.
22: That's not something that will be
23: duplicated. He's also one of one. I mean, you know.
22: Exactly.
23: Jalen Brunson is an amazing player. He's not one of one. In New York, he'll always be one on one, but in reality, in basketball circles, you know, he's still maybe the fifth or sixth best player in the league behind a handful of other guys that are flat out just a better player. It's not disrespect to Jalen, but Jalen was on a good team, and keeping all those guys together and keeping them healthy for an extended period of time in this league, it feels like a near impossibility. I don't know that there's a path to it. You know what the recipe for failure is in modern day sports? Running it back again. That never works.
22: Nope.
23: Even if you bring the entire team back, guess what everybody else did that you didn't? Got better, and you stayed the same. So that's automatically a failure. And there are going to have to be changes. It's just tough to be that good again. And oh, by the way, let's acknowledge this is the greatest postseason run we've ever seen. You think they're going to duplicate it again next year?
22: You don't catch lightning in a bottle like that
23: twice. Right, yeah, exactly. Boy. So I don't know that you next year you're going to be able to get two sweeps out of four series. You know, you're going to play three games over the minimum. That's what the Knicks did. Three games over the minimum. That's it to win a title. So, no, I don't think the Knicks are on the verge of being a dynasty. I don't think it's a reality.
7: But they will celebrate this one with a parade. On Thursday, SportsCenter all night, ESPN Radio. Back to baseball, Sunday night action at Fenway, Rangers, Red Sox.
24: Early, the lefty into the windup, first pitch. It's a swing and a drive, well hit left field, and the first pitch is gone. How about that for Wyatt Langford? Connelly Early's not feeling very comfortable right now. It's 1-0 Texas.
0: 1-0.
24: Higashioka hits this one high, deep to left field, and that ball is gone! Kyle Higashioka to the front row of the monster seats hits a 3-run homer. Texas's second in the first 8 batters tonight, and it's the Rangers 4 and the Red Sox 0.
7: Jumping out early, and they go on to a 6-4 win, as heard on ESPN Radio. Rangers have 13 hits. They're 6-0 this season with having at least 13. Rangers snapping a 4-game losing streak against the Red Sox dating back to last season. Rays an 8-3 win over the Angels. Angels have their 4-game win streak come to an end. White Sox and Dodgers.
1: Long hold now in 0-1. Swinging a fly ball out into right. Kyle Tucker will watch it go. A 2-run blast. Colson Montgomery. It's 4-1.
7: 4-1 White Sox at that point on ESPN 1000. They go on to a 6-4 win over the Dodgers. White Sox 20-4 in their last 24 home games. Most wins in a span of 24 home games since 2010. They had 3 homers in the 6th inning. Second time hitting 3 homers in an inning this season. Montgomery 2-for-4 with a 2-run home run. His 17th. 17 homers. Second most by a White Sox player this season. Dodgers take their first series loss since early May against Atlanta. Royals working on a shutout of the Astros.
2: Breaking ball grounded up third baseline by the third baseman Delgado. Down the line it goes. Here comes Jensen to score. Here comes Caglione around third. He'll score as well. It's a 2-run double up the third base left field line off the bat of Michael Garcia. And the Royals double their lead. It's 4-0.
7: 96-5, the fan, 4-0 there. That would be how it ends. 4-0 over Houston. Royals snapping a 4-game losing streak. All 4 of those losses coming at home. They shut out the Astros. Bobby Witt Jr., 2-for-4. A couple of stolen bases. First time with multiple hits and multiple stolen bases this season. Brewers also working on a shutout.
3: Sanchez 1-0. Blake hits it high and deep to left field. Backing up Sosa. Turning, watching, leaping. Goodbye! What a big swing, Blake Perkins. It's a 2-out, 3-run bomb to left in the 4th.
7: WTMJ Brewers a 4-0 shutout of the Phillies. 7th time Philadelphia's been shut out this season. Tied for 2nd most in baseball. Giants have been shut out 8 times. Phillies shut out in 2 of 3 games against the Brewers. Jackson Churio, 6-game RBI streak, longest active streak in the National League. Straight ahead, coming down hard on Angel. SportsCenter All Night continues. 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
8: For Lace. For Howard. Where they're getting into it. That's Isabel Harrison and Angel Reese. This is obviously still over from the first half.
7: Isabel Harrison leading Toronto with 17 points, but she was ejected in the third quarter for a flagrant two on Angel Reese, her first career ejection. Reese, 13th game with 15 points, 15 rebounds, passing Tina Charles for the most in WNBA history in the player's first three seasons. The dream, as we heard on TSN, beating the tempo 102-77. Angel Reese, ninth double-double of the season, leading the WNBA. Liberty and Mystics.
9: Jones steps into a three. Oh, yeah!
8: I've really been loving this matchup.
7: It's out on My9 New York. Liberty, an 86-64 win over the Mystics. For New York, seventh straight win after a 3-4 start to the season. Seven straight wins, longest active streak in the WNBA. Liberty with the win will represent the Eastern Conference in the Commissioner's Cup championship game on June 30th. Number of soccer teams trying to get a championship in the FIFA World Cup. Group F action on Sunday. Sweden, a 5-1 rout of Tunisia. Sweden scoring five goals, most in a FIFA World Cup game since 1938, scored three from outside the penalty area. Netherlands, a 2-2 draw with Japan. Japan with a three-game unbeaten streak in World Cup action. In Group E, Germany, a 7-1 win over Curacao. The team separated by 72 places in the latest FIFA rankings. And Germany with a six-goal win, tying the second-largest margin of victory in a World Cup match. Ivory Coast gets past Ecuador 1-0. First win in four FIFA World Cup games. Ivory Coast, first win in a World Cup opening match since 2014. 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
24: Early, the lefty into the windup, first pitch. It's a swing and a drive, well hit left field, and the first pitch is gone. How about that for Wyatt Langford? Connelly Early's not feeling very comfortable right now. It's 1-0 Texas.
25: Number four.
11: To college baseball, North Carolina's Gavin Gallagher with a huge hit against West Virginia in the World Series on ESPN.
24: 1-2. This one is towards the gap in right center, and it is down. Schoenfeld couldn't get there. French is going to come in. Rounding and coming in is Schaffner. That's a triple. It's
12: through again.
25: Number three.
11: The Yankees' Ben Rice breaks a tie in a big New York ninth against the Blue Jays on the YES Network.
13: 3-2. Driven deep to right field. There it goes. See ya. A long home run for Ben Rice. And the Yankees lead 5-3. Oh, what a shot.
25: Number two.
11: Miami's Jacob Marcy robs the Pirates on 104.3 WQAM.
14: First pitch to Mangum. That one line in a right center field. Marcy on the go. Marcy dives! And he makes the catch! Full extension airborne! Jacob Marcy takes three off the board! That was ticking it for right center field! What has surely been a bases-clearing double! And Jacob Marcy lays out to make the grab!
25: Number one.
11: The Hurricanes beat the Golden Knights to win the Stanley Cup. The final call from 99.9 The Fan.
14: And the Carolina Hurricanes are the best team in the NHL. They won the 2026 Stanley Cup. It's yours, Carolina, and it's coming back to North Carolina. The Stanley Cup. We got a passenger on the plane tomorrow. And the Hurricanes are world champions.
7: Hurricanes hoist the cup after what could be a grueling series for somebody like your goaltender, says ESPN analyst TJ Oshie.
15: Well, it takes a lot. I mean, to step in that position. But remember, he was probably chomping at the bit, right? Every player, every hockey player wants to play. Every goaltender wants to play every game. Let's not pretend like he didn't have a great season. He had a phenomenal regular season. Freddie Anderson did a phenomenal job getting them to that point. And Brandon Bussy stepped in and was unbelievable. And tonight was probably his best game. And Vegas, is every chance they had, he was there. He was calm. He was big. He was agile and athletic. Man, what an unbelievable story for Bussy. Well, I think it just goes to show kind of the character of the team for the Carolina Hurricanes and how close they are as a group. And these numbers are probably going to be a little bit off, but I think Brandon Bussy has something around like 30-plus wins and only like 6 regulation losses in the regular season. So they've had a lot of success with him in net. Also, he comes in fresh, right? He doesn't have the full playoffs of the breakdown of the body mentally being exhausted. He came in fresh and gave them a really big boost. You know, this series was kind of going either way when he came in and really shut the door. And it almost looked like he got better and better as the series went on, the more games he played. And tonight, like I mentioned earlier, was absolutely his best.
7: Brandon Bussy, meanwhile, in net for this one. First shutout to clinch the Stanley Cup since Andre Vasilevsky for Tampa Bay in 2021 against the Canadiens. First on the road since Matt Murray for Pittsburgh at Nashville in 2017. Bussy, the third goalie in NHL history to post the first shutout of a postseason in a Stanley Cup clinching game. Hit a .959 save percentage in the third period or later in the Stanley Cup final. He saved 47 of 49 shots on goal in the Hurricanes with the 3-0 shutout, including the empty netter in Game 6, and clinch the cup and skate in Las Vegas. We'll hear all about it. We'll hear the goals. That's next. The Sports Center All Night continues. It's ESPN Radio.
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2: As families head into summer travel season, there's one thing many people forget to plan for. What happens if someone gets sick when you're away from home? Joining us now is Dr. Peter McCullough with some smart ways to be prepared before summer begins. Doctor, summer is supposed to be relaxing, but travel can come with surprises. So why is summer a time when families should think ahead medically?
3: Because there's always stress about getting sick on a trip and then ending up in the urgent care.
2: What are some of the most common issues that families will run into during these summer trips from a medical standpoint?
3: Various forms of food poisoning or traveler's diarrhea, getting viral upper respiratory tract infections that get too far along and they become a bacterial secondary infection like a bronchitis, then of course usual things like bladder infections, yeast infections.
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11: The Hurricanes go for their first Stanley Cup win in 20 years in Game 6 against the Knights.
4: Gets his ace, scores! Taylor Hall gets Carolina on the board! He got loose, and the man leads the Canes in points, puts Carolina in the lead, it's 1-0!
11: You're not dreaming, Knicks fans. Oh, it's real.
12: It's been 15 years since any of the four major sports in New York has won a championship. First and foremost, to end that drought, that's special. Second of all, I think there's something about this team that the city gathered around.
11: Putting up football scores on the diamond.
4: Swing and a drive to left. There's number 20 way out of here. Touch him all time. Hunter Goodman, his second homer of the day.
11: The group stage rolls on at the World Cup.
20: Everybody was surprised because we were looking at a team what was not playing the best game or the best football before that start into this World Cup.
11: Plus history at the Men's College World Series.
4: Cora pulls it down the line. That is fair into the corner. Nelson scores. Darnell gets the windmill. Troy leads in Omaha.
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7: Another night, another champion crowned. 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NBA season ended Saturday, and the Knicks closed out the final series in 5. Sunday, Carolina Hurricanes went into Game 6 of the Stanley Cup Final with a chance to skate the cup. They went into Las Vegas with a 3-2 series lead and would also jump out with the lead in this one.
4: Here's the chance for Hall. Breaks in. Gets his ace. Scores! Taylor Hall gets Carolina on the board. He got loose. And the man leads the Canes in points. Puts Carolina in the lead. It's 1-0.
7: That goal about 4 minutes into the game. and it was the only goal in the first period. Then came the second.
24: Stankoven shot. Save Hart. Second chance for Stankoven. Save Hart. Now they wind up to score! Jackson Blake in the slot! And it's 2-0. Carolina. Oh, Blake having a great postseason. And puts the Canes up to a large 2-0 lead. 6:29 left in the second.
0: Unleash the hounds.
7: It was 1-0 after one, 2-0 after two. And that trend could continue in the third.
24: Net still empty for Vegas. And now here's a turnover. A chance for Ehlers. Bingo!
7: 3-0 Carolina. And you can start to polish the Stanley Cup. The Canes right now are 68 seconds away from winning their second NHL title. And 68 seconds later.
24: And the Carolina Hurricanes are the best team in the NHL. They won the 2026 Stanley Cup. It's yours, Carolina, and it's coming back to North Carolina. The Stanley Cup. We got a passenger on the plane tomorrow, and the Hurricanes are world champions.
7: 99.9 The Fan. Hurricanes, the 3-0 shutout. They take the series in 6 seconds. Stanley Cup championship in franchise history. Hurricanes 8-1 this postseason on the road. They lost game 3 at Vegas. They get the victory and close out the Stanley Cup on the road with the 3-0 shutout. ESPN analyst PK Subban.
5: Rod Brindamore's not going to get enough credit for where this team is. The grind from the very beginning when he got to Carolina, everything changed there. They became a contending team under his watch and his tutelage, not just by the personnel and the players that they brought in, but what he taught them day to day. To me, the Carolina Hurricanes now represent the National Hockey League. They embody the definition of what team is. To win the Stanley Cup, it's a full team effort. Everybody was involved. They surprised me. They shocked a lot of people. But more importantly, they're very, very well deserving of this. They deserve it.
7: Overall, Carolina 16-3 on the postseason, second to win the Stanley Cup in fewer than 20 playoff games since the league went to 4 rounds of best of 7 in 1987. The other team to do it was the Oilers in 1988. ESPN's Greg Wojcinski.
9: What that run through the Eastern Conference did for them was give them rest, was give them good health, was put them in a position to do what they did tonight, where they hadn't been in that position in previous runs as a group together. You know, as the series went on, the last period of game 5, most of game 6, you could kind of see which team had the better rest, the better legs, the better focus, and which team had had the longer run to get to the Stanley Cup final. And I think that's one of the huge reasons why the Hurricanes lifted the cup tonight.
21: Greg, I want to ask you one question about the other team in this series. Look, Vegas was up 2-1 in the series after game 3, and it looked like Lord Stanley was on its way back to Sin City, but then the bottom dropped out for him. How exactly did that bottom drop out for the Vegas Golden Knights?
9: A couple of reasons. I mean, first of all, even though we only gave up 2 goals tonight, Carter Hart was the worst goalie in the series, maybe even more so than Freddie Anderson, who told us tonight that he actually had an injury that took him out of the series and handed the keys over to Brandon Bussey. They simply didn't get the goaltending they needed to win this series. I think gradually injuries started to catch up with them. You know, one of the huge differences in game 6 was the loss of William Karlsson in game 5 in the first period on a hard check. He had a left arm injury. He was such a key player for them, not only on their penalty kill, but also playing with their leading scorer, Mitch Marner. So that was hard. But then overall, I just think Carolina made the right adjustments.
7: Hurricanes outscoring the opponents 17-7 in 5-on-5 situations this postseason. They're the first team since the Oilers in 1984 to win the cup using two different starting goaltenders in the final. Jordan Staal gets his second Stanley Cup win after winning the first as a 20-year-old with the Penguins in 2009. He spoke with our Emily Kaplan.
22: Jordan, 17 years after you last lifted the Stanley Cup, you're a champion again. What feels different?
23: Oh, that's a lot of years. I mean, it's amazing.
0: This is something I've been going after ever since we got the first one. I mean, you want to win it again and again and again. And what a feeling. What a battle the boys were grinding today. My goodness. What so many individual efforts just to keep the puck out of our net. And it was an amazing ride. And I'm just so proud of these guys.
22: What did you learn over these 17 years?
0: Perseverance. Trusting God. My family. I don't want to get emotional, but those things for sure.
22: You're about to lift the Stanley Cup again. Who's the first teammate you're going to look to pass it to?
0: Oh, that's a good question. There's so many I could pass it on to. Obviously, I think Freddie's been around long enough, and he started this playoff run right, and it's too bad he had to get out of it, but I think he's going to be the first one to grab it.
7: Jordan Staal also winning the Conn Smythe as the playoff MVP. 8 goals, 4 assists. Scoring in each of the first 5 Cup final games played in, first time that's happened. ESPN analyst TJ Oshie.
15: I think it's unbelievable, and it goes to show that it's not just offense that can win the Conn Smythe. It goes to your best player. If you would go back to any series and you go through the interviews and look at Rod Brind'Amour, anytime he talks about Jordan Staal, he talks about how he's the heartbeat of the team. He's carrying the team through the ups and downs. That's one guy that everyone on that team can look for to lead them and get them out of some of those lulls and make sure everyone knows what Carolina Hurricanes hockey is all about. So I'm so happy for Jordan Staal to win that award, the Conn Smythe. I think he's very deserving of it and definitely was my pick.
7: Vegas coach John Tortorella on the losing end of this one.
8: I thought their goaltender was really good tonight. Since he came in, he's been very good. We've had opportunities tonight to get it close. I thought Carter gave us a chance, had a good game. Lost our special teams a little bit a couple of games ago. I thought it came back tonight. I thought two out of the 3 power plays, we had multiple opportunities. It's a good hockey team. It's a well-coached team. It's a team that checks. Their goalie gives them a really good opportunity in the second part of the series to give them the opportunity to win a Stanley Cup. I'm not going to take anything away from Carolina. That's a good club and tremendous amount of respect for Roddy and his staff. But we put some good minutes in too. And, we couldn't find our way. They did. As I've always said, it's a find a way league. But all the games were close. It's just trying to find a way. They did tonight. They beat us.
7: Rod Brind'Amour. As mentioned there, 7th person in NHL history to win the Stanley Cup with the same franchise as a player and as a coach. Golden Knights, 2nd series loss in franchise history in Stanley Cup finals. Golden Knights have lost all 3 series in their history when trailing 3-2. But it's the Carolina Hurricanes who raised the cup. Staal raising another cup after doing it 17 years ago, setting a record for longest gap for a player between cup wins. Chris Chelios had the previous record of 16 years. Canadiens in 86, Red Wings in 2002. SportsCenter All Night, ESPN Radio.
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14: 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I'm pretty sure every basketball player want to feel like this, and we got it.
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7: Carolina is celebrating a Stanley Cup championship. New York City is celebrating an NBA title for the first time in more than 5 decades. You heard the NBA playoffs right here on ESPN Radio, presented by Gusto. Knicks riding the back of Jalen Brunson, named Finals MVP. Brunson, son of former NBA guard Rick Brunson, our Mark Kestisher, called the games here for the NBA on ESPN Radio.
27: It's not like Jalen was a child prodigy. You know, Rick worked him hard. And, you know, Jalen's not the most athletic guy, but man, is he smart. And man, is his footwork amazing. And all those years, it's not for everyone. You know, we see it all the time. Sports burnout, you know, especially when you have a parent who is a professional player. And, you know, Jalen didn't get tremendous size, but his game, he stuck with it. You know, he didn't go in the first round, even after being the National College Player of the Year and 2 championships at Villanova. And, you know, worked his way to the Knicks, took less money with New York, and they built the right pieces around him. And when they were teetering, and they teetered a lot in this series, in the 4th quarter, Jalen Brunson comes in. I think they were down 9 with about 8 minutes to play in the game. And then he runs off 13 straight points. And the one you'll remember is the drive by Wembanyama and just beating that long arm for a bucket.
7: In the end, MVP hardware for Brunson, and ESPN analyst Tom Crean says, well earned.
1: Oh, that's right there. And when you mentioned Dwayne, you start thinking about game three of that Dallas series and how he just played in the second half. And that's really what Jalen Brunson did. The game eased up as time went on, and it was so much of a fight, a physical fight, and it was so hard to get any type of space to get open. And San Antonio was doing such a good job of keeping the Knicks at bay. You know, the switching was good, all those types of things. But Jalen just kept probing. He kept attacking. He was phenomenal in the paint. He was excellent at getting to the layup. I mean, it was both sides. He was excellent there. Three-point shots. I think it was incredible because there were so many clutch plays at different times, but he never stopped being on the attack, even when they were down and fighting. There weren't forces. I thought it was incredible.
7: And it's a title for New York. They'll celebrate in the city on Thursday. But now, given that we're heading into the heart of summer, the spotlight, one of those hot footlights from Broadway, perhaps, may be heating up. ESPN baseball insider Jeff Passan.
2: I think we have to recognize that for all of the money that is spent by New York sports teams, and this applies mostly to baseball because there's no cap in baseball, but for all of the money, for all of the stars they have, like, New York's been going through a drought recently when it comes to championships. I mean, the Mets never. Yankees haven't won since 2009. Mets haven't won since 1986. You know, we can go on. I don't even want to talk about the Jets, Giants, Rangers. Like, it's been a disaster there. So I wanted to see what it was like when someone becomes king of New York. And maybe Jalen Brunson had that title already, but honestly, all I could think about during that time was, man, is the pressure now cranked up on Aaron Judge and Juan Soto or what? Because New York has been starving for a baseball championship, and it's been coming up on now 2 decades since it's had one.
3: It's crazy, and it kind of lead me to what I was thinking about. The Yankees have been surviving without Aaron Judge and maybe even thriving without him. Yeah. How have they looked without him? What are the prospects for him coming back and maybe reinvigorating that offense when he is healthy?
2: It hasn't been all that bad, honestly. And that doesn't surprise me because Aaron Judge, before he went on the injured list, wasn't exactly the Aaron Judge we've all come to expect. He was still the Yankees' second-best hitter behind Ben Rice, but we've seen others step up. And Trent Grisham has got off to an awful start this year, has been hitting more and more lately. Paul Goldschmidt's been one of the most pleasant surprises in baseball. Cody Bellinger, one of the most underappreciated guys out there. And even with Ben Rice struggling over the last week, the Yankees have looked fine, but let's not forget, guys, the Yankees look fine because their pitching is awesome and because Cam Schlittler is the man and because Gerrit Cole is back and Carlos Rodon is back and, you know, Ryan Weathers has had some struggles lately, but Will Warren has been great all season long. Like, they've just got tons of pitching depth and enough bullpen with David Bednar and Fernando Cruz and Tim Hill and Brent Hedrick to really survive this time that Aaron Judge is out and let the Yankees understand that in this American League, I don't care how long Aaron Judge is out. I don't care if he's out the rest of the season. In this American League, the Yankees are a playoff team, even without him. So with him, it will make them the distinct favorites, I think, to win the pennant this year.
7: And while the spotlight is on New York, the Knicks will be celebrating this week. They get a parade on Thursday. Lighting up the scoreboard in Vegas. That's next. 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
8: 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North Carolina moving within a win of the championship series.
9: 1-2. This one is towards the gap in right center, and it is down. Schoenfeld couldn't get there. French is going to come in. Rounding and coming in is Schaffner. That's a triple. It's Carolina by two. And Gallagher comes through again. And that is right on the corner. He does shut the door. And Carolina wins 5-2 and improves to 2-0 here in Omaha.
8: North Carolina with the 5-2 win over West Virginia. Second time in 13 trips to the World Series that the Tar Heels have won their first two games. 35th time this season they've held their opponent to three runs or fewer. Gavin Gallagher, the go-ahead two-run triple that you heard in the seventh inning, spoke with our Chris Button.
10: Gavin, congratulations. Before we get to your hit in the seventh, what's it like standing in the dugout, sitting there with a couple men out and watching Glauber work?
11: I mean, it's awesome. I mean, he's on the mound. We just got to have his back, make routine plays, because he really handles the rest.
10: We talked about this a couple years ago. You don't get any hits. Now, twice, the go-ahead runs. What do you feel like is the difference in you this year?
11: Just trying to, you know, really commit to it. I've been here before. I have a little bit of experience now. Just really try to slow the game down and just try to treat it like any other at-bat.
10: With that said, how much more are you enjoying yourself?
11: Oh, it's awesome. I mean, we lost this game last time we were here. Being 2-0 in Omaha is really no better place to be, and just try to carry this momentum with us.
8: They got one more win. They are into the championship series. West Virginia, meanwhile, allowing three unearned runs in the seventh inning on a couple of infield errors. They had gone four straight games without committing an error. West Virginia will face Troy in an elimination game on Tuesday because of the game on Sunday between Troy and Ole Miss.
9: Zach Crotchfeldt deals the 2-2. Got him swinging! Troy wins for the first time ever in Omaha.
8: And Troy advances to that matchup on Tuesday. Now, Monday, there's a matchup between Alabama and Texas, another between Georgia and Oklahoma. The Alabama-Texas matchup, an elimination game. ESPN analyst David DeLucci.
12: I'm going to say Aiden Robbins. And remember, last night, the 1-4 hitters for Texas were 0-15. So

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1: Golden Knights were giving up goals in Vegas on Sunday. A's were giving up runs to Colorado. Swing and a drive to left. There's number 20. Way out of here. Touch him all time. Hunter Goodman, his second homer of the day. And the Rockies are back up by 3 at 9-6. 850 KOA. Rockies wind up putting up 23 runs. A 23-9 win over the A's. Teams combining for 32 runs and 39 hits. Most in a game this season. This one played in Las Vegas. 23 runs for Colorado. That's a franchise record. On 24 hits, that's a season high. 23 runs tied for the second most by a team that entered the day with the outright worst record in baseball since 1900. Rockies had three players with at least four RBI. As for the Athletics, most runs they've allowed in a game since 1955 when they allowed 29 against the White Sox. They allowed 23 on Sunday. Yankees and Blue Jays going at it.
2: 3-2. Driven deep to right field. There it goes. See ya. A long home run for Ben Rice. And the Yankees lead 5-3. Oh, what a shot. High fly ball off the bat of Caballero. Straw back on the track at the wall. See ya. A long home run for Caballero. A 3-run blast. And the Yankees lead 8-3.
1: Okay, and the Yes Network 8-3. The final Yankees scoring 5 in the ninth to break a 3-3 tie. They're 6-1 in their last 7. They put up 8 runs in the win. Mets also score 8. An 8-1 win over the Braves. Mets' second straight series win against Atlanta. Speaking of New York, how about a repeat? That's next. 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
6: 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That's 2,000 children every single day. 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
9: As families head into summer travel season, there's one thing many people forget to plan for. What happens if someone gets sick when you're away from home? Joining us now is Dr. Peter McCullough with some smart ways to be prepared before summer begins. Doctor, summer is supposed to be relaxing, but travel can come with surprises. So why is summer a time when families should think ahead medically?
10: Because there's always stress about getting sick on a trip and then ending up in the urgent care.
9: What are some of the most common issues that families will run into during these summer trips from a medical standpoint?
10: Various forms of food poisoning or traveler's diarrhea, getting viral upper respiratory tract infections that get too far along and they become a bacterial secondary infection like a bronchitis, then of course usual things like bladder infections, yeast infections.
9: So what do you recommend people do before they leave on their trip?
10: Everybody should consider having a medical emergency kit. 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
5: We have North Carolina a win away from the College World Series in Omaha. Colorado Rockies put up 23 runs on the Athletics. And speaking of teams losing in Vegas, the cup is hoisted at the end of Game 6.
6: And the Carolina Hurricanes are the best team in the NHL. They won the 2026 Stanley Cup. It's yours, Carolina, and it's coming back to North Carolina. The Stanley Cup. We got a passenger on the plane tomorrow. And the Hurricanes are world champions.
5: 99.9 The Fan. It's a 3-0 shutout win in Vegas as Carolina gets its second Stanley Cup championship, the other one coming in 2006. Rob Brind'Amour, seventh person in NHL history to win the cup with the same franchise as a player and a coach. Our Emily Kaplan caught up with him.
7: You've now won as a player and a coach. How does it compare emotionally?
8: I don't know. I don't even know what to say right now. I'm so happy for these guys. You know, I wanted as a player. I really wanted it, but I wanted it for these guys as a coach because it just means so much. And to see how happy they are. I mean, I'm an old guy now, but I had my one. Trust me, I'm glad we got another one, but it's for these guys. This is what it's all about.
7: For years, you guys were knocking on the door. And there were people in the league that said your style might never win a Stanley Cup. What does this prove?
8: Well, exactly. Like, it's sticking with it. We knew what we had here, and I did for sure, and the guys believed in it. That's the thing. It's all about leadership. I'm so happy for Jordan Staal. People got to see what I've known for forever, what kind of player he is, what kind of leader he is. And, I mean, here we go. He's finally rewarded.
7: When that clock finally hit zero, I know you had them playing till the end. What were you feeling?
8: Well, the empty netter, right? Like, that's just like, holy mackerel, this is going to happen. Because, I mean, we were in it a little bit at the end. Obviously, it made huge saves, busts. It's such a great story with this team. I mean, you dig into it, it's amazing, and I'm just really proud.
7: Emotions? Like, who are you thinking of? What are you feeling?
8: Well, there's so many. You can't even put it into words. I was thinking about my dad, who passed away a few years ago. He would love to have been here. My mom's at home. She couldn't make it. She was under the weather, like, but my kids are here. You know, it's come full circle, and I'm overwhelmed, to be honest.
7: When you talk about a team, Jordan Staal handing it to Freddie Anderson first, what does that mean?
8: Well, Freddie battled, right, and then he got a little nicked up, wasn't 100%. And I fell for him, but he got us here. And then Buss took over. I mean, this is the team. And that's the thing I love about it. It's not about one player. And hockey is that, right? Hockey is a team sport. It's the ultimate team sport. And, yeah, it's nice to have those super players, but we got them in different ways, and it showed.
5: Hurricanes close out the series in 6. Jordan Staal, second Stanley Cup win. Just like Rob Brind'Amour. Brind'Amour getting one as a player and a coach. Jordan Staal getting one as a player after Winning his first as a 20-year-old with the Penguins in 2009, he wins the Conn Smythe with 8 goals and 4 assists. ESPN analyst CJ Oshie.
9: Jordan Staal is so hard to play against. I had to take faceoffs on the power play, and it was always against Jordan Staal when we played Carolina. He's so difficult to get off his game. He plays every night like it's his last. What a phenomenal leader. And when you win a cup early, I would imagine you probably feel like it's going to happen a lot. Like you're going to get a lot of kicks at the can. It's not always like that. Winning a Stanley Cup is so incredibly hard. And I'm super happy for Jordan to battle his way back at age 37 and lead this team, maybe not on the score sheet, but definitely in goals and the inspirational leader, the guy in the locker room, the guy that always does his job. Jordan Staal is that guy for the Carolina Hurricanes.
10: They were a bridesmaid and never a bride for the longest time, had lost in the Eastern Conference Finals 2 out of 3 years. They finally get over the hump and into the finals, and then they mess around and win it. What changed for this team this year?
9: I think Carolina does such a good job, and Rod Brindamore does such a good job of getting his players to buy in and have a belief in the system that they play. It's a very smothering system. It takes a ton of work. And in years past, what I don't think they necessarily had was that secondary scoring. And in this playoffs, their secondary scoring was actually their primary. Their second line, Stankoven, Blake, and Taylor Hall were phenomenal. They led the team on offense. And even tonight, you see how gritty these guys are, how hard they work to create offense. They had two of the goals tonight. So I think they just had that buy-in plus the secondary scoring, and everyone was on board from the goaltenders all the way through the D to the forwards. Everyone was bought in. Everyone was doing their job and picking guys up when they made mistakes. What a phenomenal postseason by the Carolina Hurricanes.
0: You started off that talking about Rod Brindamore. Guy won the cup as a player and now as a coach. What has he meant to that entire organization?
9: Gosh, I don't know if that's ever been done before. I imagine there's got to be a statue going up or something for Rod the Bod, hopefully with his shirt off because he's ripped. But what a phenomenal coach. He's one of those guys. As an opponent, you see him and the way he talks to his players, the emotion he coaches with behind the bench. I played with some guys that played against him, and the emotion and the physicality that he played with on the ice, looks like he brought that behind the bench. And he gets his guys to buy in. So whatever he's selling, the players are buying. And he did a phenomenal job. I can't imagine the emotions he's going through now as a coach, having one as a player. I can't imagine how proud he is of his guys.
5: Rod Brindamore, first since Toe Blake with the Canadiens in 1956 to win the cup with the same franchise as a player and a coach. SportsCenter All Night, ESPN Radio.
11: Knicks fans, this is not a dream. Your long, long wait has ended.
12: It's been 53 long years, and there's so many moments of misery.
13: I'm 68 years old. I've been waiting for this.
11: Go ahead and cry. After 53 years, the Knicks are finally NBA champions once again.
14: And it's been so painful. I'm trying not to cry here, but like, I don't know, man. I'm holding back tears here.
15: This is why sports is wonderful. This is why it's great to be a New Yorker, dude.
5: A lot of comeback victories in this postseason, but the Knicks ran off one of the most dominant playoff runs in history when they clinched the 94-90 win over the Spurs to close out the series in Game 5 and win the Larry O'Brien Saturday night. Their coach, Mike Brown, hired last summer after the Knicks interviewed a number of other coaches and tried and were denied in some cases after firing Tom Thibodeau. Mike Brown stayed the course during the whole process, became the head coach, won the championship. Alan Hahn from 880 ESPN New York.
16: Mike Brown's adjustments and Chris Jent at what they did, Brendan O'Connor, these guys were elite when it comes to in-game adjustments. All right, what's Mitch Johnson doing? What is this game? Okay, I see what he's doing. Okay, now we're going to do this. And all of a sudden, it flips the game. So that's in-game stuff. But what you're talking about is also a coach who took over a team that was kind of ready-made, that thought they should have been in the finals last year. And he said, I've got ideas that I think can make us better. And then as he learned, the veteran team's like, listen, let's not change too much. We're not comfortable with this. And rather than be forceful, Mike Brown listened to his veterans. And instead of forcing his will and turning it into you do what I say, it became a collaborative thing that doesn't always work because you don't always want to give the players all the power. But he was smart enough to understand I need to listen, and they need to listen to me, and a mutual respect was born.
5: Knicks captured their first title in more than five decades. Obviously emotional for New York City. Chris Carlin from 880 ESPN New York.
17: I just marvel at what the run has meant to the city. And I know you guys have probably heard other people say this, but the Knicks unite New York unlike any other sports team there is here. Because of the simple fact that everybody roots for the Knicks. No offense to the Nets, but the Nets didn't sell out a finals game. It cost $11,000 to get in the other night for game four. And the Nets, when they had the finals 20 years ago, couldn't sell out a finals game in New Jersey. So, I mean, that tells you where they are. I would just say that those kind of scenes that you see in the streets last night don't happen in New York. They don't happen for championship teams in New York. They didn't happen with the Giants. They didn't happen with the Yankees. All those years in the 90s and in 2009, they didn't happen with anybody else. This is the team that happens with because it does unite the city more than any other sports team there is.
5: New York will celebrate this week. Parade on Thursday. They're celebrating, certainly planning for the future. Of course, they want another one next year. Can it happen? Earlier on ESPN Radio, our Justin Tinsley and Mark Zeno.
18: You know how hard it is to keep your superstars healthy for three consecutive seasons to the point where you can make it back to the championship? It's just not going to happen because the wear and tear builds up on damn near everyone. I know LeBron made the finals 8 straight years. That's not something we'll ever see again.
19: No,
18: that's not something that
19: he's also one of one. I mean, you know.
18: Exactly.
19: Jalen Brunson is an amazing player. He's not one of one. In New York, he'll always be one on one, but in reality, in basketball circles, you know, he's still maybe the fifth or sixth best player in the league behind a handful of other guys that are flat out just a better player. It's not disrespect to Jalen, but Jalen was on a good team, and keeping all those guys together and keeping them healthy for an extended period of time in this league, it feels like a near impossibility. It just, I don't know that there's a path to it. You know what the recipe for failure is in modern day sports? Running it back again. That never works.
18: Nope.
19: Even if you bring the entire team back, guess what everybody else did that you didn't? Got better, and yeah, you stayed the same. So that's automatically a failure. And there are going to have to be changes. It's just tough to be that good again. And, oh, by the way, let's acknowledge this is the greatest postseason run we've ever seen. You think they're going to duplicate it again next year?
18: You don't catch lightning in a bottle like that
19: twice. Right, yeah, exactly. No, so I don't know that you next year you're going to be able to get two sweeps out of four series. You know, you're going to play three games over the minimum. That's what the Knicks did. Three games over the minimum. That's it to win a title. So, no, I don't think the Knicks are on the verge of being a dynasty. I don't think it's a reality.
5: But they will celebrate this one with a parade on Thursday. SportsCenter all night, ESPN Radio. Back to baseball, Sunday night action at Fenway, Rangers, Red Sox.
20: Early, the lefty into the windup, first pitch. It's a swing and a drive, well hit left field, and the first pitch is gone. How about that for Wyatt Langford? Connelly Early's not feeling very comfortable right now. It's 1-0 Texas. 1-0. Higashioka hits this one high, deep to left field, and that ball is gone! Kyle Higashioka to the front row of the monster seats hits a 3-run homer. Texas is second in the first 8 batters tonight, and it's the Rangers 4 and the Red Sox 0.
5: Jumping out early. And they go on to a 6-4 win, as heard on ESPN Radio. Rangers have 13 hits. They're 6-0 this season with having at least 13. Rangers snapping a 4-game losing streak against the Red Sox dating back to last season. Rays an 8-3 win over the Angels. Angels have their 4-game win streak come to an end. White Sox and Dodgers.
21: Long hold now in 0-1. Swinging a fly ball out into right. Kyle Tucker will watch it go. A 2-run blast. Colson Montgomery. It's 4-1.
5: 4-1 White Sox at that point on ESPN 1000. They go on to a 6-4 win over the Dodgers. White Sox 20-4 in their last two dozen home games. Most wins in a span of 24 home games since 2010. They had 3 homers in the 6th inning. Second time hitting 3 homers in an inning this season. Montgomery, 2-for-4 with a 2-run home run, his 17th. 17 homers, second most by a White Sox player this season. Dodgers take their first series loss since early May against Atlanta. Royals working on a shutout of the Astros.
1: Breaking ball, grounded up third baseline by the third baseman, Delgado. Down the line it goes. Here comes Jensen to score. Here comes Caglione around third. He'll score as well. It's a two-run double up the third base left field line off the bat of Michael Garcia. And the Royals double their lead. It's 4-0.
5: 96-5, the fan, 4-0 there, and that would be how it ends. 4-0 over Houston. Royals snapping a four-game losing streak. All four of those losses coming at home. They shut out the Astros. Bobby Witt Jr., 2-for-4. A couple of stolen bases. First time with multiple hits and multiple stolen bases this season. Brewers also working on a shutout.
1: Sanchez 1-0. Blake hits it high and deep to left field. Backing up Sosa. Turning, watching, leaping. Goodbye! What a big swing, Blake Perkins. It's a two-out, three-run bomb to left in the fourth.
5: WTMJ Brewers a 4-0 shutout of the Phillies. Seventh time Philadelphia's been shut out this season. Tied for second most in baseball. Giants have been shut out 8 times. Phillies shut out in 2 of 3 games against the Brewers. Jackson Chourio, 6-game RBI streak, longest active streak in the National League. Straight ahead, coming down hard on Angel. Sports Center All Night continues. 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
6: For Lay. For Howard. And a foul. Oh, my. Where they're getting into it. That's Isabel Harrison and Angel Reese. This is obviously still over from the first half.
5: Isabel Harrison leading Toronto with 17 points, but she was ejected in the third quarter for a flagrant two on Angel Reese, her first career ejection. Reese, 13th game with 15 points, 15 rebounds, passing Tina Charles for the most in WNBA history in the player's first three seasons. The dream, as we heard on TSN, beating the tempo 102-77. Angel Reese, ninth double-double of the season, leading the WNBA. Liberty and Mystics.
7: Jones steps into a three. Oh, yeah!
6: I've really been loving this matchup. Austin on Jones, and she's been kind of shaking her head. There's a little bit of bounce to her game. Doc 12 has been fantastic.
5: So it's out of my nine, New York. Liberty, an 86-64 win over the Mystics. For New York, seventh straight win after a 3-4 start to the season. Seven straight wins, longest active streak in the WNBA. Liberty with the win will represent the Eastern Conference in the Commissioner's Cup championship game on June 30th. Number of soccer teams trying to get a championship in the FIFA World Cup. Group F action on Sunday. Sweden a 5-1 rout of Tunisia. Sweden scoring five goals, most in a FIFA World Cup game since 1938. Scored three from outside the penalty area. Netherlands a 2-2 draw with Japan. Japan with a three-game unbeaten streak in World Cup action. In Group E, Germany, a 7-1 win over Curacao. The team separated by 72 places in the latest FIFA rankings. And Germany with a 6-goal win, tying the second-largest margin of victory in a World Cup match. Ivory Coast gets past Ecuador 1-0. First win in four FIFA World Cup games. Ivory Coast, first win in a World Cup opening match since 2014. 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
20: Early, the lefty into the windup, first pitch. It's a swing and a drive. Well hit left field, and the first pitch is gone. How about that for Wyatt Langford? Connelly Early's not feeling very comfortable right now. It's 1-0 Texas.
3: Number four.
9: To college baseball, North Carolina's Gavin Gallagher with a huge hit against West Virginia in the World Series on ESPN.
20: 1-2. This one is towards the gap in right center, and it is down. Schoenfeld couldn't get there. French is going to come in. Rounding and coming in is Schaffner. That's a triple. It's Carolina by two. And Gallagher comes through again.
3: Number three.
9: The Yankees' Ben Rice breaks a tie in a big New York ninth against the Blue Jays on the YES Network.
10: 3-2. Driven deep to right field. There it goes. See ya.
3: Number
11: 2.
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12: First pitch to Mangum. That one line in a right center field. Marcy on the go. Marcy dives! And he makes the catch! Full extension airborne! Jacob Marcy takes 3 off the board! That was ticking it for right center field! What has surely been a bases-clearing double, and Jacob Marcy lays out to make the grab.
11: Number 1.
9: The Hurricanes beat the Golden Knights to win the Stanley Cup. The final call from 99.9 The Fan.
12: And the Carolina Hurricanes are the best team in the NHL. They won the 2026 Stanley Cup. It's yours, Carolina, and it's coming back to North Carolina. The Stanley Cup. We got a passenger on the plane tomorrow, and the Hurricanes are world champions.
5: Hurricanes hoist the cup after what could be a grueling series for somebody like your goaltenders, as ESPN analyst TJ Oshie.
13: Well, it takes a lot. I mean, to step in that position. But remember, he was probably chomping at the bit, right? Every player, every hockey player wants to play. Every goaltender wants to play every game. Let's not pretend like he didn't have a great season. He had a phenomenal regular season. Freddie Anderson did a phenomenal job getting them to that point. And Brandon Bussy stepped in and was unbelievable. And tonight was probably his best game. And Vegas, is every chance they had, he was there. He was calm. He was big. He was agile and athletic. Man, what an unbelievable story for Bussy. Well, I think it just goes to show kind of the character of the team for the Carolina Hurricanes and how close they are as a group. And these numbers are probably going to be a little bit off, but I think Brandon Bussy has something around like 30-plus wins and only like 6 regulation losses in the regular season. So they've had a lot of success with him in net. Also, he comes in fresh, right? He doesn't have the full playoffs of the breakdown of the body mentally being exhausted. He came in fresh and gave them a really big boost. You know, this series was kind of going either way when he came in and really shut the door. And it almost looked like he got better and better as the series went on, the more games he played. And tonight, like I mentioned earlier, was absolutely his best.
5: Brandon Bussy, meanwhile, in net for this one. First shutout to clinch the Stanley Cup since Andre Vasilevsky for Tampa Bay in 2021 against the Canadiens. First on the road since Matt Murray for Pittsburgh at Nashville in 2017. Bussy, the third goalie in NHL history to post the first shutout of a postseason in a Stanley Cup clinching game. Hit a .959 save percentage in the third period or later in the Stanley Cup final. He saved 47 of 49 shots on goal in the Hurricanes with a 3-0 shutout, including the empty netter in Game 6, and clinch the cup and skate in Las Vegas. We'll hear all about it. We'll hear the goals. That's next. The Sports Center All Night continues. It's ESPN Radio.
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18: 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Joining us now is Dr. Peter McCullough with some smart ways to be prepared before summer begins. 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
19: Because there's always stress about getting sick on a trip and then ending up in the urgent care.
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19: Various forms of food poisoning or traveler's diarrhea, getting viral upper respiratory tract infections that get too far along and they become a bacterial secondary infection like a bronchitis, then of course usual things like bladder infections, yeast infections.
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9: The Hurricanes go for their first Stanley Cup win in 20 years in Game 6 against the Knights.
16: Gets his eight scores! Taylor Hall gets Carolina on the board! He got loose, and the man leads the Canes in points, puts Carolina in the lead, it's 1-0!
9: You're not dreaming, Knicks fans. Oh, it's real.
21: It's been 15 years since any of the four major sports in New York has won a championship. First and foremost, to end that drought, that's special. Second of all, I think there's something about this team that the city gathered around.
9: Putting up football scores on the diamond.
22: Swing and a drive to left. There's number 20. Way out of here. Touch of all time, Hunter Goodman, his second homer of the day.
9: The group stage rolls on at the World Cup.
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22: Laura pulls it down the line. That is fair into the corner. Nelson scores. Darnell gets the windmill. Troy leads in Omaha.
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5: 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NBA season ended Saturday, and the Knicks closed out the final series in five. Sunday, Carolina Hurricanes went into Game 6 of the Stanley Cup Final with a chance to skate the cup. They went into Las Vegas with a 3-2 series lead and would also jump out with the lead in this one.
16: Here's a chance for Hall. Breaks in. Gets his own scores! Taylor Hall gets Carolina on the board. He got loose. And the man leads the Canes in points. Puts Carolina in the lead. It's 1-0.
5: That goal about 4 minutes into the game. And it was the only goal in the first period. Then came the second.
16: Stankoven shot. Savehart. Second chance for Stankoven. Savehart. Now they wind up to score! Jackson Blake in the slot! And it's 2-0! Carolina! Oh, Blake having a great postseason! And puts the Canes up to a large 2-0 lead. 6:29 left in the second.
24: Unleash the hounds.
5: It was 1-0 after one. 2-0 after two. And that trend could continue in the third.
16: Net still empty for Vegas. And now here's a turnover. A chance for Ehlers. Big goal! 3-0 Carolina! And you can start to polish the Stanley Cup. The Canes right now are 68 seconds away from winning their second NHL title.
5: And 68 seconds later.
16: And the Carolina Hurricanes are the best team in the NHL. They won the 2026 Stanley Cup. It's yours, Carolina. And it's coming back to North Carolina. The Stanley Cup. We got a passenger on the plane tomorrow. And the Hurricanes are world champions.
5: 99.9 The Fan, Hurricanes. The 3-0 shutout. They take the series in 6 seconds. Stanley Cup championship in franchise history. Hurricanes 8-1 this postseason on the road. They lost game 3 at Vegas. They get the victory and close out the Stanley Cup on the road with the 3-0 shutout. ESPN analyst PK Subban.
0: Rod Brindamore's not going to get enough credit for where this team is. The grind from the very beginning when he got to Carolina, everything changed there. They became a contending team under his watch and his tutelage, not just by the personnel and the players that they brought in, but what he taught them day to day. To me, the Carolina Hurricanes now represent the National Hockey League. They embody the definition of what team is. To win the Stanley Cup, it's a full team effort. Everybody was involved. They surprised me. They shocked a lot of people. But more importantly, they're very, very well deserving of this. They deserve it.
5: Overall, Carolina 16-3 on the postseason, second to win the Stanley Cup in fewer than 20 playoff games since the league went to 4 rounds of best of 7 in 1987. The other team to do it was the Oilers in 1988. ESPN's Greg Wojcinski.
1: What that run through the Eastern Conference did for them was give them rest, was give them good health, was put them in a position to do what they did tonight, where they hadn't been in that position in previous runs as a group together. You know, as the series went on, the last period of Game 5, most of Game 6, you could kind of see which team had the better rest, the better legs, the better focus, and which team had had the longer run to get to the Stanley Cup final. And I think that's one of the huge reasons why the Hurricanes lifted the cup tonight.
6: Greg, I want to ask you one question about the other team in this series. Look, Vegas was up 2-1 in the series after Game 3, and it looked like Lord Stanley was on its way back to Sin City, but then the bottom dropped out for him. How exactly did that bottom drop out for the Vegas Golden Knights?
1: A couple of reasons. I mean, first of all, even though we only gave up 2 goals tonight, Carter Hart was the worst goalie in the series, maybe even more so than Freddie Anderson, who told us tonight that he actually had an injury that took him out of the series and handed the keys over to Brandon Bussey. They simply didn't get the goaltending they needed to win this series. I think gradually injuries started to catch up with them. You know, one of the huge differences in Game 6 was the loss of William Karlsson in Game 5 in the first period on a hard check. He had a left arm injury. He was such a key player for them, not only on their penalty kill, but also playing with their leading scorer, Mitch Marner. So that was hard. But then overall, I just think Carolina made the right adjustments.
5: Hurricanes outscoring the opponents 17-7 in 5-on-5 situations this postseason. They're the first team since the Oilers in 1984 to win the cup using two different starting goaltenders in the final. Jordan Staal gets his second Stanley Cup win after winning the first as a 20-year-old with the Penguins in 2009. He spoke with our Emily Kaplan.
7: Jordan, 17 years after you last lifted the Stanley Cup, you're a champion again. What feels different?
8: Oh, that's a lot of years. I mean, it's amazing. This is something I've been going after ever since we got the first one. I mean, you would want to win it again and again and again. And what a feeling, what a battle the boys were grinding today. My goodness, what so many individual efforts just to keep the puck out of our net. And it was an amazing ride. And I'm just so proud of these guys.
7: What did you learn over these 17 years?
8: Perseverance, trusting God, my family. I don't want to get emotional, but those things for sure.
7: You're about to lift the Stanley Cup again. Who's the first teammate you're going to look to pass it to?
8: Oh, that's a good question. There's so many I could pass it on to. Obviously, I think Freddie's been around long enough, and he started this playoff run right, and it's too bad he had to get out of it, but I think he's going to be the first one to grab it.
5: Jordan Staal also winning the Conn Smythe as the playoff MVP. 8 goals, 4 assists, scoring in each of the first 5 Cup final games played in. First time that's happened. ESPN analyst TJ Oshie.
13: I think it's unbelievable, and it goes to show that it's not just offense that can win the Conn Smythe. It goes to your best player. If you would go back to any series and you go through the interviews and look at Rod Brindamore, anytime he talks about Jordan Staal, he talks about how he's the heartbeat of the team. He's carrying the team through the ups and downs. That's one guy that everyone on that team can look for to lead them and get them out of some of those lulls and make sure everyone knows what Carolina Hurricanes hockey is all about. So I'm so happy for Jordan Staal to win that award, the Conn Smythe. I think he's very deserving of it and definitely was my pick.
5: Vegas coach John Tortorella on the losing end of this one.
3: I thought their goaltender was really good tonight. Since he came in, he's been very good. We've had opportunities tonight to get it close. I thought Carter gave us a chance, had a good game. Lost our special teams a little bit a couple of games ago. I thought it came back tonight. I thought two out of the three power plays, we had multiple opportunities. It's a good hockey team. It's a well-coached team. It's a team that checks. Their goalie gives them a really good opportunity in the second part of the series to give them the opportunity to win a Stanley Cup. I'm not going to take anything away from Carolina. That's a good club and tremendous amount of respect for Roddy and his staff. But we put some good minutes in too. And we couldn't find our way. They did. As I've always said, it's a find a way league. But all the games were close. It's just trying to find a way. They did tonight. They beat us.
5: Rod Brendamore, as mentioned there, seventh person in NHL history to win the Stanley Cup with the same franchise as a player and as a coach. Golden Knights, second series loss in franchise history in Stanley Cup finals. Golden Knights have lost all three series in their history when trailing 3-2. But it's the Carolina Hurricanes who raised the cup. Stahl raising another cup after doing it 17 years ago, setting a record for longest gap for a player between cup wins. Chris Chelios had the previous record of 16 years. Canadiens in 86, Red Wings in 2002. Sports Center All Night, ESPN Radio.
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12: 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I don't know how long it's been since that final buzzer went off, but I still don't believe it.
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5: Carolina is celebrating a Stanley Cup championship. New York City is celebrating an NBA title for the first time in more than 5 decades. You heard the NBA playoffs right here on ESPN Radio, presented by Gusto. Knicks riding the back of Jalen Brunson, named Finals MVP. Brunson, son of former NBA guard Rick Brunson, our Mark Kestisher, called the games here for the NBA on ESPN Radio.
26: It's not like Jalen was a child prodigy. You know, Rick worked him hard. And, you know, Jalen's not the most athletic guy, but man, is he smart, and man, is his footwork amazing. And all those years, it's not for everyone. You know, we see it all the time. Sports burnout, you know, especially when you have a parent who is a professional player. And, you know, Jalen didn't get tremendous size, but his game, he stuck with it. You know, he didn't go in the first round, even after being the National College Player of the Year and 2 championships at Villanova. And, you know, worked his way to the Knicks, took less money with New York, and they built the right pieces around him. And when they were teetering, and they teetered a lot in this series, in the fourth quarter, Jalen Brunson comes in. I think they were down 9 with about 8 minutes to play in the game. And then he runs off 13 straight points. And the one you'll remember is the drive by Wembanyama and just beating that long arm for a bucket.
5: In the end, MVP hardware for Brunson, and ESPN analyst Tom Crean says, well-earned.
29: Oh, that's right there. And when you mentioned Dwayne, you start thinking about game 3 of that Dallas series and how he just played in the second half. And that's really what Jalen Brunson did. The game eased up as time went on, and it was so much of a fight, a physical fight, and it was so hard to get any type of space to get open. And San Antonio was doing such a good job of keeping the Knicks at bay. You know, the switching was good, all those types of things, but Jalen just kept probing. He kept attacking. He was phenomenal in the paint. He was excellent at getting to the layup. I mean, it was both sides. He was excellent there. 3-point shots. I think it was incredible because there were so many clutch plays at different times, but he never stopped being on the attack, even when they were down and fighting. There weren't forces. I thought it was incredible.
5: And it's a title for New York. They'll celebrate in the city on Thursday. But now, given that we're heading into the heart of summer, the spotlight, one of those hot footlights from Broadway, perhaps, may be heating up. ESPN baseball insider Jeff Passan.
1: I think we have to recognize that for all of the money that is spent by New York sports teams, and this applies mostly to baseball because there's no cap in baseball, but for all of the money, for all of the stars they have, like, New York's been going through a drought recently when it comes to championships. I mean, the Mets, never. Yankees haven't won since 2009. Mets haven't won since 1986. You know, we can go on. I don't even want to talk about the Jets, Giants, Rangers. Like, it's been a disaster there. So I wanted to see what it was like when someone becomes king of New York. And maybe Jalen Brunson had that title already, but honestly, all I could think about during that time was, man, is the pressure now cranked up on Aaron Judge and Juan Soto or what? Because New York has been starving for a baseball championship, and it's been coming up on now 2 decades since it's had one.
2: It's crazy, and it kind of lead me to what I was thinking about. The Yankees have been surviving without Aaron Judge and maybe even thriving without him. Yeah. How have they looked without him? What are the prospects for him coming back and maybe reinvigorating that offense when he is healthy?
1: It hasn't been all that bad, honestly. And that doesn't surprise me because Aaron Judge, before he went on the injured list, wasn't exactly the Aaron Judge we've all come to expect. He was still the Yankees' second-best hitter behind Ben Rice, but we've seen others step up. And Trent Grisham has got off to an awful start this year, has been hitting more and more lately. Paul Goldschmidt's been one of the most pleasant surprises in baseball. Cody Bellinger, one of the most underappreciated guys out there. And even with Ben Rice struggling over the last week, the Yankees have looked fine. But let's not forget, guys, the Yankees look fine because their pitching is awesome. And because Cam Schlittler is the man, and because Gerrit Cole is back, and Carlos Rodon is back, and you know, Ryan Weathers has had some struggles lately, but Will Warren has been great all season long. Like, they've just got tons of pitching depth and enough bullpen with David Bednar and Fernando Cruz and Tim Hill and Brent Hedrick to really survive this time that Aaron Judge is out, and let the Yankees understand that in this American League, I don't care how long Aaron Judge is out. I don't care if he's out the rest of the season. In this American League, the Yankees are a playoff team, even without him. So with him, it will make them the distinct favorites, I think, to win the pennant this year.
5: And while the spotlight is on New York, the Knicks will be celebrating this week. They get a parade on Thursday. Lighting up the scoreboard in Vegas. That's next. Sports Center All Night continues. 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
9: 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The New York Knicks win Game 5 and are NBA champions for the first time in 53 years. So, where does this championship run rank in recent history? 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
5: 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North Carolina moving within a win of the championship series.
21: 1-2. This one is towards the gap in right center, and it is down. Schoenfeld couldn't get there. French is going to come in. Rounding and coming in is Schaffner. That's a triple. It's Carolina by two. And Gallagher comes through again. And that is right on the corner. He does shut the door. And Carolina wins 5-2 and improves to 2-0 here in Omaha.
5: North Carolina with the 5-2 win over West Virginia. Second time in 13 trips to the World Series that the Tar Heels have won their first two games. 35th time this season they've held their opponent to three runs or fewer. Kevin Gallagher, the go-ahead two-run triple that you heard in the seventh inning, spoke with our Chris Button.
22: Gavin, congratulations. Before we get to your hit in the seventh, what's it like standing in the dugout, sitting there with a couple men out watching Glauber work?
23: I mean, it's awesome. He's on the mound. We just got to have his back, make routine plays, because he really handles the rest.
22: We talked about this a couple years ago. You don't get any hits. Now, twice, the go-ahead runs. What do you feel like is the difference in you this year?
23: Just trying to, you know, really commit to it. I've been here before. I have a little bit of experience now. Just really try to slow the game down and just try to treat it like any other at-bat.
22: With that said, how much more are you enjoying yourself?
23: Oh, it's awesome. I mean, we lost this game last time we were here. Being 2-0 in Omaha, there's really no better place to be, and just try to carry this momentum with us.
5: They got one more win. They are into the championship series. West Virginia, meanwhile, allowing three unearned runs in the seventh inning on a couple of infield errors. They had gone four straight games without committing an error. West Virginia will face Troy in an elimination game on Tuesday because of the game on Sunday between Troy and Ole Miss.
3: Zach Kratzfeldt deals the 2-2. Got him swinging! Troy wins for the first time ever in Omaha.
5: And Troy advances to that matchup on Tuesday. Now, Monday, there's a matchup between Alabama and Texas, another between Georgia and Oklahoma. The Alabama-Texas matchup, an elimination game. ESPN analyst David DiLucci.
10: I'm going to say Aiden Robbins. And remember, last night, the 1-4 hitters for Texas were 0-15. So this is a guy that throughout the course of the season has a batting average of .336, 24 home runs, tremendous power. But the leadership that he carries with him, the team follows. So I look for him to have a big game. And if he does, it will settle the nerves that the rest of the squad may have.
12: How about Alabama? Is it somebody that's got to get these bats going? They've gone silent.
10: Well, there is a superstar named Justin LeBron, who is projected to be a top

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1: Game this season. This one played in Las Vegas. 23 runs for Colorado. That's a franchise record. On 24 hits, that's a season high. 23 runs tied for the second most by a team that entered the day with the outright worst record in baseball since 1900. Rockies had three players with at least four RBI. As for the Athletics, most runs they've allowed in a game since 1955 when they allowed 29 against the White Sox. They allowed 23 on Sunday. Yankees and Blue Jays going at it.
2: 3-2. Driven deep to right field. There it goes! See ya! A long home run for Ben Rice. And the Yankees lead 5-3. Oh, what a shot! High fly ball off the bat of Caballero. Straw back on the track at the wall. See ya! A long home run for Caballero. A three-run blast. And the Yankees lead 8-3.
1: Okay, and the Yes Network, 8-3, the final. Yankees scoring five in the ninth to break a 3-3 tie. They're 6-1 in their last seven. They put up eight runs in the win. Mets also score eight, an 8-1 win over the Braves. Mets' second straight series win against Atlanta. Speaking of New York, how about a repeat? That's next. SportsCenter all night at ESPN Radio.
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9: 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Perfect. Think a corner kick is a karate move? 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
10: As families head into summer travel season, there's one thing many people forget to plan for. What happens if someone gets sick when you're away from home? Joining us now is Dr. Peter McCullough with some smart ways to be prepared before summer begins. Doctor, summer is supposed to be relaxing, but travel can come with surprises. So why is summer a time when families should think ahead medically?
11: Because there's always stress about getting sick on a trip and then ending up in the urgent care.
10: What are some of the most common issues that families will run into during these summer trips from a medical standpoint?
11: Various forms of food poisoning or traveler's diarrhea, getting viral upper respiratory tract infections that get too far along and they become a bacterial secondary infection like a bronchitis, then of course usual things like bladder infections, yeast infections.
10: So what do you recommend people do before they leave on their trip?
11: 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Nowadays, we can pre-prescribe medication.

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3: We have North Carolina a win away from the College World Series in Omaha. Colorado Rockies put up 23 runs on the Athletics. And speaking of teams losing in Vegas, the cup is hoisted at the end of Game 6.
4: And the Carolina Hurricanes are the best team in the NHL. They won the 2026 Stanley Cup. It's yours, Carolina, and it's coming back to North Carolina. The Stanley Cup. We got a passenger on the plane tomorrow. And the Hurricanes are world champions.
3: 99.9 The Fan. It's a 3-0 shutout win in Vegas as Carolina gets its second Stanley Cup championship, the other one coming in 2006. Rob Brind'Amour, seventh person in NHL history to win the cup with the same franchise as a player and a coach. Our Emily Kaplan caught up with him.
5: You've now won as a player and a coach. How does it compare emotionally?
6: I don't know. I don't even know what to say right now. I'm so happy for these guys. You know, I wanted as a player. I really wanted it, but I wanted it for these guys as a coach because it just means so much. And to see how happy they are. I mean, I'm an old guy now, but I had my one. Trust me, I'm glad we got another one, but it's for these guys. This is what it's all about.
5: For years, you guys were knocking on the door. And there were people around the league that said your style might never win a Stanley Cup. What does this prove?
6: Well, exactly. Like, it's sticking with it. We knew what we had here, and I did for sure, and the guys believed in it. And that's the thing. It's all about leadership. I'm so happy for Jordan Staal. People got to see what I've known for forever, what kind of player he is, what kind of leader he is. And, I mean, here we go. He's finally rewarded.
5: When that clock finally hit zero, I know you had them playing till the end. What were you feeling?
6: Well, the empty netter, right? Like, that's just like, holy mackerel, this is going to happen. Because, I mean, we were in it a little bit at the end. Obviously, we made huge saves, busts. It's such a great story with this team. I mean, you dig into it, it's amazing, and I'm just really proud.
5: Emotions? Like, who are you thinking of? What are you feeling?
6: Well, there's so many. You can't even put it into words. I was thinking about my dad, who passed away a few years ago. He would love to have been here. My mom's at home. She couldn't make it. She was under the weather, like, but my kids are here. You know, it's come full circle, and I'm overwhelmed, to be honest.
5: When you talk about a team, Jordan Staal handing it to Freddie Anderson first, what does that mean?
6: Well, Freddie battled, right, and then he got a little nicked up, wasn't 100%. And I fell for him, but he got us here, and then Buss took over. I mean, this is a team, and that's the thing I love about it. It's not about one player, and hockey is that, right? Hockey is a team sport. It's the ultimate team sport, and, yeah, it's nice to have those super players, but we got them in different ways, and it showed.
3: Hurricanes close out the series in six. Jordan Staal, second Stanley Cup win, just like Rob Brind'Amour. Brind'Amour getting one as a player and a coach. Jordan Staal getting one as a player after winning his first as a 20-year-old with the Penguins in 2009. He wins the Conn Smythe with 8 goals and 4 assists. ESPN analyst TJ Oshie.
7: Jordan Staal is so hard to play against. I had to take faceoffs on the power play, and it was always against Jordan Staal when we played Carolina. He's so difficult to get off his game. He plays every night like it's his last. What a phenomenal leader. And when you win a cup early, I would imagine you probably feel like it's going to happen a lot. Like, you're going to get a lot of kicks at the can. It's not always like that. Winning a Stanley Cup is so incredibly hard. And I'm super happy for Jordan to battle his way back at age 37 and lead this team, maybe not on the score sheet, but definitely in goals and the inspirational leader, the guy in the locker room, the guy that always does his job. Jordan Staal is that guy for the Carolina Hurricanes.
8: They were a bridesmaid and never a bride for the longest time, had lost in the Eastern Conference Finals 2 out of 3 years. They finally get over the hump and into the finals, and then they mess around and win it. What changed for this team this year?
7: I think Carolina does such a good job, and Rod Brindamore does such a good job of getting his players to buy in and have a belief in the system that they play. It's a very smothering system. It takes a ton of work. And in years past, what I don't think they necessarily had was that secondary scoring. And in this playoffs, their secondary scoring was actually their primary. Their second line, Stankoven, Blake, and Taylor Hall were phenomenal. They led the team on offense. And even tonight, you see how gritty these guys are, how hard they work to create offense. They had two of the goals tonight. So I think they just had that buy-in plus the secondary scoring, and everyone was on board from the goaltenders all the way through the D to the forwards. Everyone was bought in. Everyone was doing their job and picking guys up when they made mistakes. What a phenomenal postseason by the Carolina Hurricanes.
9: You started off that talking about Rod Brindamore. Guy won the cup as a player and now as a coach. What has he meant to that entire organization?
7: Gosh, I don't know if that's ever been done before. I imagine there's got to be a statue going up or something for Rod the Bod, hopefully with his shirt off because he's ripped. But what a phenomenal coach. He's one of those guys. As an opponent, you see him and the way he talks to his players, the emotion he coaches with behind the bench. I played with some guys that played against him, and the emotion and the physicality that he played with on the ice, looks like he brought that behind the bench. And he gets his guys to buy in. So whatever he's selling, the players are buying. And he did a phenomenal job. I can't imagine the emotions he's going through now as a coach, having one as a player. I can't imagine how proud he is of his guys.
3: Rod Brindamore, first since Toe Blake with the Canadiens in 1956 to win the cup with the same franchise as a player and a coach. SportsCenter All Night, ESPN Radio.
10: Knicks fans, this is not a dream. Your long, long wait has ended.
11: It's been 53 long years, and there's so many moments of misery.
12: I'm 68 years old. I've been waiting for this.
10: Go ahead and cry. After 53 years, the Knicks are finally NBA champions once again.
13: And it's been so painful. I'm trying not to cry here, but like, I don't know, man. I'm holding back tears here.
14: This is why sports is wonderful. This is why it's great to be a New Yorker, dude.
3: A lot of comeback victories in this postseason, but the Knicks ran off one of the most dominant playoff runs in history when they clinched the 94-90 win over the Spurs to close out the series in Game 5 and win the Larry O'Brien Saturday night. Their coach, Mike Brown, hired last summer after the Knicks interviewed a number of other coaches and tried and were denied in some cases after firing Tom Thibodeau. Mike Brown stayed the course during the whole process, became the head coach, won the championship. Alan Hahn from 880 ESPN New York.
15: Mike Brown's adjustments and Chris Jent at what they did, Brendan O'Connor, these guys were elite when it comes to in-game adjustments. All right, what's Mitch Johnson doing? What is this game? Okay, I see what he's doing. Okay, now we're going to do this. And all of a sudden, it flips the game. So that's in-game stuff. But what you're talking about is also a coach who took over a team that was kind of ready-made, that thought they should have been in the finals last year. And he said, I've got ideas that I think can make us better. And then as he learned, the veteran team's like, listen, let's not change too much. We're not comfortable with this. And rather than be forceful, Mike Brown listened to his veterans. And instead of forcing his will and turning it into you do what I say, it became a collaborative thing that doesn't always work because you don't always want to give the players all the power. But he was smart enough to understand, I need to listen. And they need to listen to me. And a mutual respect was born.
3: Knicks captured their first title in more than 5 decades. Obviously emotional for New York City. Chris Carlin from 880 ESPN New York.
16: I just marvel at what the run has meant to the city. And I know you guys have probably heard other people say this, but the Knicks unite New York unlike any other sports team there is here. because of the simple fact that everybody roots for the Knicks. No offense to the Nets, but the Nets didn't sell out a finals game. It cost $11,000 to get in the other night for game four. And the Nets, when they had the finals 20 years ago, couldn't sell out a finals game in New Jersey. So, I mean, that tells you where they are. I would just say that those kind of scenes that you see in the streets last night don't happen in New York. They don't happen for championship teams in New York. They didn't happen with the Giants. They didn't happen with the Yankees all those years in the 90s and in 2009. They didn't happen with anybody else. This is the team that happens with because it does unite the city more than any other sports team there is.
3: New York will celebrate this week parade on Thursday. They're celebrating, certainly planning for the future. Of course, they want another one next year. Can it happen? Earlier on ESPN Radio, our Justin Tinsley and Mark Zeno.
17: You know how hard it is to keep your superstars healthy for three consecutive seasons to the point where you can make it back to the championship? It's just not going to happen because the wear and tear builds up on damn near everyone. I know LeBron made the finals 8 straight years. That's not something we'll ever see again.
18: No,
17: that's not something that
18: he's also one of one. I mean, you know.
17: Exactly.
18: Jalen Brunson is an amazing player. He's not one of one. In New York, he'll always be one of one, but in reality, in basketball circles, you know, he's still maybe the fifth or sixth best player in the league behind a handful of other guys that are flat out just a better player. It's not disrespect to Jalen, but Jalen was on a good team, and keeping all those guys together and keeping them healthy for an extended period of time in this league, it feels like a near impossibility. It just, I don't know that there's a path to it. You know what the recipe for failure is in modern day sports? Running it back again. That never works.
17: Nope.
18: Even if you bring the entire team back, guess what everybody else did that you didn't? Got better, and yeah, you stayed the same. So that's automatically a failure. And they're going to have to be changes. It's just tough to be that good again. And oh, by the way, let's acknowledge this is the greatest postseason run we've ever seen. You think they're going to duplicate it again next year?
17: You don't catch lightning in a bottle like that.
18: Twice. Right, yeah, exactly. You know, like, so I don't know that you next year you're going to be able to get two sweeps out of four series. You know, you're going to play three games over the minimum. That's what the Knicks did. Three games over the minimum. That's it to win a title. So, no, I don't think the Knicks are on the verge of being a dynasty. I don't think it's a reality.
3: But they will celebrate this one with a parade on Thursday. SportsCenter all night, ESPN Radio. Back to baseball, Sunday night action at Fenway, Rangers, Red Sox.
19: Early, the lefty into the windup, first pitch. It's a swing and a drive, well hit left field, and the first pitch is gone. How about that for Wyatt Langford? Connelly Early's not feeling very comfortable right now. It's 1-0 Texas. 1-0. Higashioka hits this one high, deep to left field, and that ball is gone! Kyle Higashioka to the front row of the Monster Seats hits a 3-run homer. Texas is second in the first 8 batters tonight, and it's the Rangers 4 and the Red Sox 0.
3: Jumping out early. And they go on to a 6-4 win, as heard on ESPN Radio. Rangers have 13 hits. They're 6-0 this season with having at least 13. Rangers snapping a 4-game losing streak against the Red Sox dating back to last season. Rays an 8-3 win over the Angels. Angels have their 4-game win streak come to an end. White Sox and Dodgers.
20: Long hold now in 0-1. Swinging a fly ball out into right. Kyle Tucker will watch it go. A 2-run blast. Colson Montgomery. It's 4-1.
3: 4-1 White Sox at that point on ESPN 1000. They go on to a 6-4 win over the Dodgers. White Sox 20-4 in their last 24 home games. Most wins in a span of 24 home games since 2010. They had 3 homers in the 6th inning. Second time hitting 3 homers in an inning this season. Montgomery 2-for-4 with a 2-run home run. His 17th homer. Second most by a White Sox player this season. Dodgers take their first series loss since early May against Atlanta. Royals working on a shutout of the Astros.
21: Breaking ball grounded up third baseline. By the third baseman Delgado. Down the line it goes. Here comes Jensen to score. Here comes Caglione around third. He'll score as well. It's a two-run double up the third base left field line off the bat of Michael Garcia, and the Royals double their lead. It's 4-0.
3: 96-5, the fan, 4-0 there, and that would be how it ends. 4-0 over Houston. Royals snapping a four-game losing streak, all four of those losses coming at home. They shut out the Astros. Bobby Witt Jr., 2-for-4. A couple of stolen bases. First time with multiple hits and multiple stolen bases this season. Brewers also working on a shutout.
0: Sanchez 1-0. Blake hits it high and deep to left field. Backing up Sosa. Turning, watching, leaping. Goodbye! What a big swing, Blake Perkins. It's a two-out, three-run bomb to left in the fourth.
3: WTMJ Brewers, a 4-0 shutout of the Phillies. Seventh time Philadelphia's been shut out this season, tied for second most in baseball. Giants have been shut out 8 times. Phillies shut out in 2 of 3 games against the Brewers. Jackson Chourio, 6-game RBI streak, longest active streak in the National League. Straight ahead, coming down hard on Angel. SportsCenter All Night continues. It's ESPN Radio.
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2: For Lays. For Howard. And a foul. Oh, my. Where they're getting into it. That's Isabel Harrison and Angel Reese. This is obviously spillover from the first half.
1: Isabel Harrison leading Toronto with 17 points, but she was ejected in the third quarter for a flagrant two on Angel Reese, her first career ejection. Reese, 13th game with 15 points, 15 rebounds, passing Tina Charles for the most in WNBA history in the player's first three seasons. The dream, as we heard on TSN, beating the tempo 102-77. Angel Reese, ninth double-double of the season, leading the WNBA. Liberty and Mystics.
3: Jones steps into a three. Oh, yeah!
2: I've really been loving this matchup. Austin on Jones, and she's been kind of shaking her head. There's a little bit of bounce to her game. Jonquil has been fantastic.
1: Now it's out on My9 New York. Liberty, an 86-64 win over the Mystics. For New York, seventh straight win after a 3-4 start to the season. Seven straight wins, longest active streak in the WNBA. Liberty with the win will represent the Eastern Conference in the Commissioner's Cup Championship game on June 30th. Number of soccer teams trying to get a championship in the FIFA World Cup. Group F action on Sunday. Sweden, a 5-1 rout of Tunisia. Sweden scoring five goals, most in a FIFA World Cup game since 1938. Scored three from outside the penalty area. Netherlands, a 2-2 draw with Japan. Japan with a three-game unbeaten streak in World Cup action. In Group E, Germany, a 7-1 win over Curacao. The team separated by 72 places in the latest FIFA rankings. And Germany with a 6-goal win, tying the second largest margin of victory in a World Cup match. Ivory Coast gets past Ecuador 1-0. First win in four FIFA World Cup games. Ivory Coast, first win in a World Cup opening match since 2014. 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As for the top sounds from Sunday, let's check in with Marty Hausberger.
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6: Early, the lefty into the windup, first pitch. It's a swing and a drive, well hit left field, and the first pitch is gone. How about that for Wyatt Langford? Connelly Early's not feeling very comfortable right now. It's 1-0 Texas.
0: Number four.
5: To college baseball, North Carolina's Gavin Gallagher with a huge hit against West Virginia in the World Series on ESPN.
6: 1-2. This one is towards the gap in right center, and it is down. Schoenfeld couldn't get there. French is going to come in. Rounding and coming in is Schaffner. That's a triple. It's Carolina by two. And Gallagher comes through again.
0: Number three.
5: The Yankees' Ben Rice breaks a tie in a big New York ninth against the Blue Jays on the YES Network.
7: 3-2. Driven deep to right field. There it goes. See ya. A long home run for Ben Rice. And the Yankees lead 5-3. Oh, what a shot.
0: Number two.
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8: First pitch to Mangum. That one line in a right center field. Marcy on the go.
9: Marcy does! And he makes the catch! Full extension, airborne! Jacob Marcy takes three off the board. That was ticking it for right center field. What has surely been a bases clearing double. And Jacob Marcy lays out to make the grab.
0: Number one.
5: The Hurricanes beat the Golden Knights to win the Stanley Cup. The final call from 99.9 The Fan.
10: And the Carolina Hurricanes are the best team in the NHL. They won the 2026 Stanley Cup. It's yours, Carolina, and it's coming back to North Carolina. The Stanley Cup. We got a passenger on the plane tomorrow. And the Hurricanes are world champions.
1: Hurricanes hoist the cup. after what could be a grueling series for somebody like your goaltenders, as ESPN analyst TJ Oshie.
11: Well, it takes a lot. I mean, to step in that position. But remember, he was probably chomping at the bit, right? Every player, every hockey player wants to play. Every goaltender wants to play every game. Let's not pretend like he didn't have a great season. He had a phenomenal regular season. Freddie Anderson did a phenomenal job getting them to that point. And Brandon Bussy stepped in and was unbelievable. And tonight was probably his best game. And Vegas, is every chance they had, he was there. He was calm. He was big. He was agile and athletic. Man, what an unbelievable story for Bussy. Well, I think it just goes to show kind of the character of the team for the Carolina Hurricanes and how close they are as a group. And these numbers are probably going to be a little bit off, but I think Brandon Bussy has something around like 30-plus wins and only like 6 regulation losses in the regular season. So they've had a lot of success with him in net. Also, he comes in fresh, right? He doesn't have the full playoffs of the breakdown of the body mentally being exhausted. He came in fresh and gave them a really big boost. You know, this series was kind of going either way when he came in and really shut the door. And it almost looked like he got better and better as the series went on, the more games he played. And tonight, like I mentioned earlier, was absolutely his best.
1: Brandon Bussy, meanwhile, in net for this one. First shutout to clinch the Stanley Cup since Andre Vasilevsky for Tampa Bay in 2021 against the Canadiens. First on the road since Matt Murray for Pittsburgh at Nashville in 2017. Bussy, the third goalie in NHL history to post the first shutout of a postseason in a Stanley Cup clinching game. Hit a .959 save percentage in the third period or later in the Stanley Cup final. He saved 47 of 49 shots on goal in the Hurricanes with the 3-0 shutout, including the empty netter in Game 6, and clinch the cup and skate in Las Vegas. We'll hear all about it. We'll hear the goals. That's next. The SportsCenter All Night continues. It's ESPN Radio.
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5: The Hurricanes go for their first Stanley Cup win in 20 years in Game 6 against the Knights.
21: This is a scores! Taylor Hall gets Carolina on the board! He got loose, and the man leads the Canes in points, puts Carolina in the lead. It's 1-0.
5: You're not dreaming. Fans, oh, it's real.
22: It's been 15 years since any of the four major sports in New York has won a championship. First and foremost, to end that drought, that's special. Second of all, I think there's something about this team that the city gathered around.
5: Putting up football scores on the diamond.
23: Swing and a drive to left. There's number 20 way out of here. Touch him all time. Hunter Goodman, his second homer of the day.
5: The group stage rolls on at the World Cup.
24: Everybody was surprised because we were looking at a team what was not playing the best game or the best football before that start into this World Cup.
5: Plus history at the Men's College World Series.
25: Horak pulls it down the line. That is fair into the corner. Nelson scores. Tarnell gets the windmill. Troy leads in Omaha.
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1: Another night, another champion crowned. 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NBA season ended Saturday, and the Knicks closed out the final series in 5 Sunday. Carolina Hurricanes went into Game 6 of the Stanley Cup Final with a chance to skate the cup. They went into Las Vegas with a 3-2 series lead and would also jump out with the lead in this one.
21: Here's a chance for Hall. Breaks in. Gets his eight scores! Taylor Hall gets Carolina on the board. He got loose, and the man leads the Canes in points, puts Carolina in the lead. It's 1-0.
1: That goal about 4 minutes into the game. And it was the only goal in the first period. Then came the second.
21: Stankoven shot. Save Hart. Second chance for Stankoven. Save Hart. Now they wind up the score! Jackson Blake in the slot! And it's 2-0. Carolina. Oh, Blake having a great postseason. And puts the Canes up to a large 2-0 lead. 6:29 left in the second.
26: Unleash the hounds.
1: It was 1-0 after one. 2-0 after two. And that trend could continue in the third.
21: Net still empty for Vegas. And now here's a turnover. A chance for Ehlers. Bingo! 3-0 Carolina! And you can start to polish the Stanley Cup. The Canes right now are 68 seconds away from winning their second NHL title.
1: And 68 seconds later.
21: And the Carolina Hurricanes are the best team in the NHL. They won the 2026 Stanley Cup. It's yours, Carolina. And it's coming back to North Carolina. The Stanley Cup. We got a passenger on the plane tomorrow. And the Hurricanes are world champions.
1: 99.9 The Fan. Hurricanes. The 3-0 shutout, they take the series in 6, second Stanley Cup championship in franchise history. Hurricanes 8-1 this postseason on the road. They lost Game 3 at Vegas. They get the victory and close out the Stanley Cup on the road with the 3-0 shutout. ESPN analyst PK Subban.
27: Rod Brindamore's not going to get enough credit for where this team is.
2: The grind from the very beginning when he got to Carolina, everything changed there. They became a contending team under his watch and his tutelage, not just by the personnel and the players that they brought in, but what he taught them day to day. To me, the Carolina Hurricanes now represent the National Hockey League. They embody the definition of what team is. To win the Stanley Cup, it's a full team effort. Everybody was involved. They surprised me. They shocked a lot of people. But more importantly, they're very, very well deserving of this. They deserve it.
1: Overall, Carolina 16-3 on the postseason, second to win the Stanley Cup in fewer than 20 playoff games since the league went to four rounds of best of seven in 1987. The other team to do it was the Oilers in 1988. ESPN's Greg Wojcinski.
3: What that run through the Eastern Conference did for them was give them rest, was give them good health, was put them in a position to do what they did tonight, where they hadn't been in that position in previous runs as a group together. You know, as the series went on, the last period of game five, most of game six, you could kind of see which team had the better rest, the better legs, the better focus, and which team had had the longer run to get to the Stanley Cup final. And I think that's one of the huge reasons why the Hurricanes lifted the cup tonight.
4: Greg, I want to ask you one question about the other team in this series. Look, Vegas was up 2-1 in the series after game three, and it looked like Lord Stanley was on its way back to Sin City, but then the bottom dropped out for him. How exactly did that bottom drop out for the Vegas Golden Knights?
3: A couple of reasons. I mean, first of all, even though we only gave up two goals tonight, Carter Hart was the worst goalie in the series, maybe even more so than Freddie Anderson, who told us tonight that he actually had an injury that took him out of the series and handed the keys over to Brandon Bussey. They simply didn't get the goaltending they needed to win this series. I think gradually injuries started to catch up with them. You know, one of the huge differences in game six was the loss of William Karlsson in game five in the first period on a hard check. He had a left arm injury. He was such a key player for them, not only on their penalty kill, but also playing with their leading scorer, Mitch Marner. So that was hard. But then overall, I just think Carolina made the right adjustments.
1: Hurricanes outscoring the opponents 17-7 in five-on-five situations this postseason. They're the first team since the Oilers in 1984 to win the cup using two different starting goaltenders in the final. Jordan Staal gets his second Stanley Cup win after winning the first as a 20-year-old with the Penguins in 2009. He spoke with our Emily Kaplan.
6: Jordan, 17 years after you last lifted the Stanley Cup, you're a champion again. What feels different?
7: That's a lot of years. I mean, it's amazing. This is something I've been going after ever since we got the first one. I mean, you would want to win it again and again and again. And what a feeling, what a battle the boys were grinding today. My goodness, what so many individual efforts just to keep the puck out of our net. And it was an amazing ride. And I'm just so proud of these guys.
6: What did you learn over these 17 years?
7: Perseverance, trusting God, my family. I don't want to get emotional, but those things for sure.
6: You're about to lift the Stanley Cup again. Who's the first teammate you're going to look to pass it to?
7: Oh, that's a good question. There's so many I could pass it on to. Obviously, I think Freddie's been around long enough, and he started this playoff run right, and it's too bad he had to get out of it, but I think he's going to be the first one to grab it.
1: Jordan Staal also winning the Conn Smythe as the playoff MVP. 8 goals, 4 assists, scoring in each of the first 5 Cup final games played in. First time that's happened. ESPN analyst TJ Oshie.
11: I think it's unbelievable, and it goes to show that it's not just offense that can win the Conn Smythe. It goes to your best player. If you would go back to any series and you go through the interviews and look at Rod Brind'Amour, anytime he talks about Jordan Staal, he talks about how he's the heartbeat of the team. He's carrying the team through the ups and downs. That's one guy that everyone on that team can look for to lead them and get them out of some of those lulls and make sure everyone knows what Carolina Hurricanes hockey is all about. So I'm so happy for Jordan Staal to win that award, the Conn Smythe. I think he's very deserving of it and definitely was my pick.
1: Vegas coach John Tortorella on the losing end of this one.
8: I thought their goaltender was really good tonight. Since he came in, he's been very good. We've had opportunities tonight to get it close. I thought Carter gave us a chance, had a good game. Lost our special teams a little bit a couple games ago. I thought it came back tonight. I thought two out of the three power plays, we had multiple opportunities. It's a good hockey team. It's a well-coached team. It's a team that checks. And their goal their goalie gives them a really good opportunity in the second part of the series to give them the opportunity to win a Stanley Cup. I'm not going to take anything away from Carolina. That's a good club and tremendous amount of respect for Roddy and his staff. But we put some good minutes in too. And we couldn't find our way. They did. As I've always said, it's a find a way league. But all the games were close. It's just try to find a way. They did tonight. They beat us.
1: Rod Brind'Amour, as mentioned there, seventh person in NHL history to win the Stanley Cup with the same franchise as a player and as a coach. Golden Knights' second series loss in franchise history in Stanley Cup finals. Golden Knights have lost all three series in their history when trailing 3-2. But it's the Carolina Hurricanes who raised the cup. Stahl raising another cup after doing it 17 years ago, setting a record for longest gap for a player between cup wins. Chris Chelios had the previous record of 16 years. Canadiens in 86, Red Wings in 2002. SportsCenter All Night, ESPN Radio.
0: At long last, for the first time in 53 years, the New York Knicks are the world champs.
9: It's a surreal feeling. I don't know how long it's been since that final buzzer went off, but I still don't believe it.
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1: Carolina is celebrating a Stanley Cup championship. New York City is celebrating an NBA title for the first time in more than 5 decades. You heard the NBA playoffs right here on ESPN Radio, presented by Gusto. Knicks riding the back of Jalen Brunson, named Finals MVP. Brunson, son of former NBA guard Rick Brunson, our Mark Kestisher, called the games here for the NBA on ESPN Radio.
27: It's not like Jalen was a child prodigy. You know, Rick worked him hard. And, you know, Jalen's not the most athletic guy, but man, is he smart. And man, is his footwork amazing. And all those years, it's not for everyone. You know, we see it all the time. Sports burnout, you know, especially when you have a parent who is a professional player. And, you know, Jalen didn't get tremendous size, but his game, he stuck with it. You know, he didn't go in the first round, even after being the National College Player of the Year and 2 championships at Villanova. And, you know, worked his way to the Knicks, took less money with New York, and they built the right pieces around him. And when they were teetering, and they teetered a lot in this series, in the fourth quarter, Jalen Brunson comes in. I think they were down 9 with about 8 minutes to play in the game. And then he runs off 13 straight points. And the one you'll remember is the drive by Wembanyama and just beating that long arm for a bucket.
1: In the end, MVP hardware for Brunson, and ESPN analyst Tom Crean says, well earned.
28: Oh, that's right there. And when you mentioned Dwayne, you start thinking about Game 3 of that Dallas series and how he just played in the second half. And that's really what Jalen Brunson did. The game eased up as time went on, and it was so much of a fight, a physical fight, and it was so hard to get any type of space to get open. And San Antonio was doing such a good job of keeping the Knicks at bay. You know, the switching was good, all those types of things. But Jalen just kept probing. He kept attacking. He was phenomenal in the paint. He was excellent at getting to the layup. I mean, it was both sides. He was excellent there. 3-point shots. I think it was incredible because there were so many clutch plays at different times, but he never stopped being on the attack, even when they were down and fighting. There weren't forces. I thought it was incredible.
1: And it's a title for New York. They'll celebrate in the city on Thursday. But now, given that we're heading into the heart of summer, the spotlight, one of those hot footlights from Broadway, perhaps, may be heating up. ESPN baseball insider Jeff Passan.
29: I think we have to recognize that for all of the money that is spent by New York sports teams, and this applies mostly to baseball because there's no cap in baseball, but for all of the money, for all of the stars they have, like, New York's been going through a drought recently when it comes to championships. I mean, the Mets, never. Yankees haven't won since 2009. Mets haven't won since 1986. You know, we can go on. I don't even want to talk about the Jets, Giants, Rangers. Like, it's been a disaster there. So I wanted to see what it was like when someone becomes king of New York. And maybe Jalen Brunson had that title already, but honestly, all I could think about during that time was, man, is the pressure now cranked up on Aaron Judge and Juan Soto or what? Because New York has been starving for a baseball championship, and it's been coming up on now 2 decades since it's had one.
5: It's crazy, and it kind of lead me to what I was thinking about. The Yankees have been surviving without Aaron Judge and maybe even thriving without him. Yeah. How have they looked without him? What are the prospects for him coming back and maybe reinvigorating that offense when he is healthy?
29: It hasn't been all that bad, honestly. And that doesn't surprise me because Aaron Judge, before he went on the injured list, wasn't exactly the Aaron Judge we've all come to expect. He was still the Yankees' second-best hitter behind Ben Rice, but we've seen others step up. And Trent Grisham has got off to an awful start this year, has been hitting more and more lately. Paul Goldschmidt's been one of the most pleasant surprises in baseball. Cody Bellinger, one of the most underappreciated guys out there. And even with Ben Rice struggling over the last week, the Yankees have looked fine, but let's not forget, guys, the Yankees look fine because their pitching is awesome and because Cam Schlittler is the man and because Gerrit Cole is back and Carlos Rodon is back and, you know, Ryan Weathers has had some struggles lately, but Will Warren has been great all season long. Like, they've just got tons of pitching depth and enough bullpen with David Bednar and Fernando Cruz and Tim Hill and Brent Hedrick to really survive this time that Aaron Judge is out and let the Yankees understand that in this American League, I don't care how long Aaron Judge is out. I don't care if he's out the rest of the season. In this American League, the Yankees are a playoff team, even without him. So with him, it will make them the distinct favorites, I think, to win the pennant this year.
1: And while the spotlight is on New York, the Knicks will be celebrating this week. They get a parade on Thursday. Lighting up the scoreboard in Vegas. That's next. SportsCenter All Night continues. It's ESPN Radio.
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1: 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North Carolina moving within a win of the championship series.
7: 1-2. This one is towards the gap in right center, and it is down. Schoenfeld couldn't get there. French is going to come in. Rounding and coming in is Schaffner. That's a triple. It's Carolina by two. And Gallagher comes through again. And that is right on the corner. He does shut the door. And Carolina wins 5-2 and improves to 2-0 here in Omaha.
1: North Carolina with the 5-2 win over West Virginia. Second time in 13 trips to the World Series that the Tar Heels have won their first two games. 35th time this season they've held their opponent to three runs or fewer. Gavin Gallagher, the go-ahead two-run triple that you heard in the seventh inning, spoke with our Chris Budden.
8: Gavin, congratulations. Before we get to your hit in the seventh, what's it like standing in the dugout, sitting there with a couple men out and watching Glauber work?
11: I mean, it's awesome. I mean, he's on the mound. We just got to have his back, make routine plays, because he really handles the rest.
8: We talked about this a couple years ago. You don't get any hits. Now, twice, the go-ahead runs. What do you feel like is the difference in you this year?
11: Just trying to, you know, really commit to it. I've been here before. I have a little bit of experience now. Just really try to slow the game down and just try to treat it like any other at-bat.
8: With that said, how much more are you enjoying yourself?
11: Oh, it's awesome. I mean, we lost this game last time we were here. Being 2-0 in Omaha is really no better place to be, and just try to carry this momentum with us.
1: They got one more win. They are into the championship series. West Virginia, meanwhile, allowing three unearned runs in the seventh inning on a couple of infield errors. They had gone four straight games without committing an error. West Virginia will face Troy in an elimination game on Tuesday because of the game on Sunday between Troy and Ole Miss.
7: Zach Crotchfeld deals the 2-2. Got him swinging! Troy wins for the first time ever in Omaha.
1: And Troy advances to that matchup on Tuesday. Now, Monday, there's a matchup between Alabama and Texas, another between Georgia and Oklahoma. The Alabama-Texas matchup, an elimination game. ESPN analyst David DeLucci.
21: I'm going to say Aiden Robbins. And remember, last night, the 1-4 hitters for Texas were 0-15. So this is a guy that throughout the course of the season has a batting average of .336, 24 home runs, tremendous power. But the leadership that he carries with him, the team follows. So I look for him to have a big game. And if he does, it will settle the nerves that the rest of the squad may have.
25: How about Alabama? Is it somebody that's got to get these bats going? They've gone silent.
21: Well, there is a superstar named Justin LeBron, who is projected to be a top first-round draft pick, and I think he's going to have to step up for Bama. Five-tool player, can play defense with the best of them in the country. Batting average only 277, but 16 home runs. He's electric when he's on fire, and this is the leader offensively on this ball club. Now, they've got Brady Neal, and they've got Bryce Fowler, and they've got a bunch of other guys that contribute really well, but this is the guy right here that needs to step up on the stage.
1: SEC matchup as teams trying to, they have their backs against the wall facing elimination. See who comes out of the elimination game on ESPN on Monday. SportsCenter All Night, ESPN Radio. Golden Knights were giving up goals in Vegas on Sunday. A's were giving up runs to Colorado.
0: Swing and a drive delay.

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1: High fly ball off the bat of Caballero. Straw back on the track at the wall. See ya! A long home run for Caballero. A 3-run blast. And the Yankees lead 8-3.
2: Okay, on the Yes Network, 8-3, the final. Yankees scoring 5 in the ninth to break a 3-3 tie. They're 6-1 in their last 7. They put up 8 runs in the win. Mets also score 8, an 8-1 win over the Braves. Mets' second straight series win against Atlanta. Speaking of New York, how about a repeat? That's next, SportsCenter All Night at ESPN Radio.
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1: We have North Carolina a win away from the College World Series in Omaha. Colorado Rockies put up 23 runs on the Athletics. And speaking of teams losing in Vegas, the cup is hoisted at the end of Game 6.
2: And the Carolina Hurricanes are the best team in the NHL. They won the 2026 Stanley Cup. It's yours, Carolina, and it's coming back to North Carolina. The Stanley Cup. We got a passenger on the plane tomorrow. And the Hurricanes are world champions.
1: 99.9 The Fan. It's a 3-0 shutout win in Vegas as Carolina gets its second Stanley Cup championship, the other one coming in 2006. Rob Brind'Amour, seventh person in NHL history to win the cup with the same franchise as a player and a coach. Our Emily Kaplan caught up with him.
3: You've now won as a player and a coach. How does it compare emotionally?
4: I don't know. I don't even know what to say right now. I'm so happy for these guys. You know, I wanted as a player. I really wanted it, but I wanted it for these guys as a coach because it just means so much. And to see how happy they are, I mean, I'm an old guy now, but I had my one. Trust me, I'm glad we got another one, but it's for these guys. This is what it's all about.
3: For years, you guys were knocking on the door. And there were people around the league that said your style might never win a Stanley Cup. What does this prove?
4: Well, exactly. Like, sticking with it. We knew what we had here, and I did for sure, and the guys believed in it. That's the thing. It's all about leadership. I'm so happy for Jordan Staal. People got to see what I've known for forever, what kind of player he is, what kind of leader he is. And, I mean, here we go. He's finally rewarded.
3: When that clock finally hit zero, I know you had them playing till the end. What were you feeling?
4: Well, the empty matter, right? That's just like, holy mackerel, this is going to happen. Because, I mean, we were in it a little bit at the end. Obviously, we made huge saves, busts. It's such a great story with this team. I mean, you dig into it, it's amazing. And I'm just really proud.
3: Emotions? Like, who are you thinking of? What are you feeling?
4: Well, there's so many. You can't even put into words. I was thinking about my dad, who passed away a few years ago. He would love to have been here. My mom's at home. She couldn't make it. She was under the weather, like, but my kids are here. You know, it's come full circle, and I'm overwhelmed, to be honest.
3: When you talk about a team, Jordan Staal handing it to Freddie Anderson first, what does that mean?
4: Well, Freddie battled, right, and then he got a little nicked up, wasn't 100%. And I fell for him, but he got us here. And then Buss took over. I mean, this is a team. And that's the thing I love about it. It's not about one player. And hockey is that, right? Hockey is a team sport. It's the ultimate team sport. And, yeah, it's nice to have those super players, but we got them in different ways, and it showed.
1: Hurricanes close out the series in 6. Jordan Staal, second Stanley Cup win. Just like Rob Brind'Amour. Brind'Amour getting one as a player and a coach. Jordan Staal getting one as a player after winning his first as a 20-year-old with the Penguins in 2009, he wins the Conn Smythe with 8 goals and 4 assists. ESPN analyst TJ Oshie.
5: Jordan Staal is so hard to play against. I had to take faceoffs on the power play, and it was always against Jordan Staal when we played Carolina. He's so difficult to get off his game. He plays every night like it's his last. What a phenomenal leader. And when you win a cup early, I would imagine you probably feel like it's going to happen a lot. Like you're going to get a lot of kicks at the can. It's not always like that. Winning a Stanley Cup is so incredibly hard. And I'm super happy for Jordan to battle his way back at age 37 and lead this team. Maybe not on the score sheet, but definitely in goals and the inspirational leader, the guy in the locker room, the guy that always does his job. Jordan Staal is that guy for the Carolina Hurricanes.
6: They were a bridesmaid and never a bride for the longest time, had lost in the Eastern Conference Finals 2 out of 3 years. They finally get over the hump and into the finals, and then they mess around and win it. What changed for this team this year?
5: I think Carolina does such a good job, and Rod Brind'Amour does such a good job of getting his players to buy in and have a belief in the system that they play. It's a very smothering system. It takes a ton of work. And in years past, what I don't think they necessarily had was that secondary scoring. And in this playoffs, their secondary scoring was actually their primary. Their second line, Stankoven, Blake, and Taylor Hall, were phenomenal. They led the team on offense. And even tonight, you see how gritty these guys are, how hard they work to create offense. They had two of the goals tonight. So I think they just had that buy-in, plus the secondary scoring, and everyone was on board from the goaltenders all the way through the D to the forwards. Everyone was bought in. Everyone was doing their job and picking guys up when they made mistakes. What a phenomenal postseason by the Carolina Hurricanes.
7: You started off that talking about Rod Brind'Amour. Guy won the cup as a player and now as a coach. What has he meant to that entire organization?
5: Gosh, I don't know if that's ever been done before. I imagine there's got to be a statue going up or something for Rod the Bod, hopefully with his shirt off because he's ripped. But, what a phenomenal coach. He's one of those guys, as an opponent, you see him and the way he talks to his players, the emotion he coaches with behind the bench. I played with some guys that played against him, and the emotion and the physicality that he played with on the ice, looks like he brought that behind the bench. And he gets his guys to buy in. So whatever he's selling, the players are buying. And he did a phenomenal job. I can't imagine the emotions he's going through now as a coach, having one as a player. I can't imagine how proud he is of his guys.
1: Rod Brind'Amour, first since Toe Blake with the Canadiens in 1956 to win the cup with the same franchise as a player and a coach. SportsCenter All Night, ESPN Radio.
8: Knicks fans, this is not a dream. Your long, long wait has ended.
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10: I'm 68 years old. I've been waiting for this.
8: Go ahead and cry. After 53 years, the Knicks are finally NBA champions once again.
11: It's been so painful. I'm trying not to cry here, but like, I don't know, man. I'm holding back tears here.
12: Yeah, this is why sports is wonderful. This is why it's great to be a New Yorker, dude.
1: A lot of comeback victories in this postseason, but the Knicks ran off one of the most dominant playoff runs in history when they clinched the 94-90 win over the Spurs to close out the series in Game 5 and win the Larry O'Brien Saturday night. Their coach, Mike Brown, hired last summer after the Knicks interviewed a number of other coaches and tried and were denied in some cases after firing Tom Thibodeau. Mike Brown stayed the course during the whole process, became the head coach, won the championship. Alan Hahn from 880 ESPN New York.
13: Mike Brown's adjustments and Chris Gent at what they did, Brendan O'Connor, these guys were elite when it comes to in-game adjustments. All right, what's Mitch Johnson doing? What is this game? Okay, I see what he's doing. Okay, now we're going to do this. And all of a sudden, it flips the game. So that's in-game stuff. But what you're talking about is also a coach who took over a team that was kind of ready-made, that thought they should have been in the finals last year. And he said, I've got ideas that I think can make us better. And then as he learned, the veteran team's like, listen, let's not change too much. We're not comfortable with this. And rather than be forceful, Mike Brown listened to his veterans. And instead of forcing his will and turning it into you do what I say, it became a collaborative thing that doesn't always work because you don't always want to give the players all the power. But he was smart enough to understand, I need to listen. And they need to listen to me. And a mutual respect was born.
1: Knicks captured their first title in more than five decades. Obviously emotional for New York City. Chris Carlin from 880 ESPN New York.
14: I just marvel at what the run has meant to the city. And I know you guys have probably heard other people say this, but the Knicks unite New York unlike any other sports team there is here. Because of the simple fact that everybody roots for the Knicks. No offense to the Nets, but the Nets didn't sell out a finals game. It cost $11,000 to get in the other night for game 4. And the Nets, when they had the finals 20 years ago, couldn't sell out a finals game in New Jersey. So, I mean, that tells you where they are. I would just say that those kind of scenes that you see in the streets last night don't happen in New York. They don't happen for championship teams in New York. They didn't happen with the Giants. They didn't happen with the Yankees. All those years in the 90s and in 2009, they didn't happen with anybody else. This is the team that happens with because it does unite the city more than any other sports team there is.
1: New York will celebrate this week. Parade on Thursday. They're celebrating, certainly planning for the future. Of course, they want another one next year. Can it happen? Earlier on ESPN Radio, our Justin Tinsley and Mark Zeno.
15: You know how hard it is to keep your superstars healthy for 3 consecutive seasons to the point where you can make it back to the championship? It's just not going to happen because the wear and tear builds up on damn near everyone. I know LeBron made the finals 8 straight years. That's not something we'll ever see again.
16: No.
15: That's not something that
16: he's also one of one. I mean, you know.
15: Exactly.
16: Jalen Brunson is an amazing player. He's not one of one. In New York, he'll always be one of one, but in reality, in basketball circles, you know, he's still maybe the fifth or sixth best player in the league behind a handful of other guys that are flat out just a better player. It's not disrespect to Jalen, but Jalen was on a good team, and keeping all those guys together and keeping them healthy for an extended period of time in this league, it feels like a near impossibility. It just, I don't know that there's a path to it. You know what the recipe for failure is in modern day sports? Running it back again. That never works.
15: Nope.
16: Even if you bring the entire team back, guess what everybody else did that you didn't? Got better, and yep, you stayed the same. So that's automatically a failure. And there are going to have to be changes. It's just tough to be that good again. And, oh, by the way, let's acknowledge this is the greatest postseason run we've ever seen. You think they're going to duplicate it again next year?
15: You don't catch lightning in a bottle like that
16: twice. Right, yeah, exactly. You know what? So I don't know that you next year you're going to be able to get 2 sweeps out of 4 series. You know, you're going to play 3 games over the minimum. That's what the Knicks did. 3 games over the minimum. That's it to win a title. So, no, I don't think the Knicks are on the verge of being a dynasty. I don't think it's a reality.
1: 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SportsCenter all night, ESPN Radio. Back to baseball. Sunday night action at Fenway. Rangers, Red Sox.
17: Early, the lefty into the windup. First pitch. It's a swing and a drive. Well hit left field. And the first pitch is gone. How about that for Wyatt Langford? Connelly Early's not feeling very comfortable right now. It's 1-0 Texas.
18: 1-0.
17: Higashioka hits this one high, deep to left field, and that ball is gone! Kyle Higashioka to the front row of the monster seats hits a 3-run homer. Texas is second in the first 8 batters tonight, and it's the Rangers 4 and the Red Sox 0.
1: Jumping out early, and they go on to a 6-4 win, as heard on ESPN Radio. Rangers have 13 hits. They're 6-0 this season with having at least 13. Rangers snapping a 4-game losing streak against the Red Sox dating back to last season. Rays an 8-3 win over the Angels. Angels have their 4-game win streak come to an end. White Sox and Dodgers.
19: Long hold now in 0-1. Swinging a fly ball out into right. Kyle Tucker will watch it go. A 2-run blast. Colson Montgomery. It's 4-1.
1: 4-1 White Sox at that point on ESPN 1000. They go on to a 6-4 win over the Dodgers. White Sox 20-4 in their last 24 home games. Most wins in a span of 24 home games since 2010. They had 3 homers in the 6th inning. Second time hitting 3 homers in an inning this season. Montgomery 2-for-4 with a 2-run home run. His 17th homer. Second most by a White Sox player this season. Dodgers take their first series loss since early May against Atlanta. Royals working on a shutout of the Astros.
20: Breaking ball grounded up the third baseline by the third baseman Delgado. Down the line it goes. Here comes Jensen to score. Here comes Caglione around third. He'll score as well. It's a 2-run double up the third base left field line off the bat of Michael Garcia. And the Royals double their lead. It's 4-0.
1: 96-5, the fan, 4-0 there, and that would be how it ends. 4-0 over Houston. Royals snapping a 4-game losing streak. All 4 of those losses coming at home. They shut out the Astros. Bobby Witt Jr., 2-for-4. A couple of stolen bases. First time with multiple hits and multiple stolen bases this season. Brewers also working on a shutout.
21: Sanchez 1-0. Blake hits it high and deep to left field. Backing up Sosa. Turning, watching, leaping. Goodbye! What a big swing, Blake Perkins. It's a 2-out, 3-run bomb to left in the 4th.
1: WTMJ Brewers a 4-0 shutout of the Phillies. 7th time Philadelphia's been shut out this season. Tied for 2nd most in baseball. Giants have been shut out 8 times. Phillies shut out in 2 of 3 games against the Brewers. Jackson Churio, 6-game RBI streak, longest active streak in the National League. Straight ahead, coming down hard on Angel. SportsCenter All Night continues. 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
27: A bandwagon fan. 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But this summer, during the FIFA World Cup, it's an invitation, America. Never watched soccer before? Perfect. Think a corner kick is a karate move? Sure, why not? Prefer sports where players can use their hands? 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We're undefeated. 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
28: 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Joining us now is Dr. Peter McCullough with some smart ways to be prepared before summer begins. Doctor, summer is supposed to be relaxing, but travel can come with surprises. 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
33: For Lace. For Howard. And a foul. Oh, my. We're getting into it. That's Isabel Harrison and Angel Reese. This is obviously still over from the first half.
1: Isabel Harrison leading Toronto with 17 points, but she was ejected in the third quarter for a flagrant 2 on Angel Reese, her first career ejection. Reese, 13th game with 15 points, 15 rebounds, passing Tina Charles for the most in WNBA history in a player's first 3 seasons. The dream, as we heard on TSN, beating the tempo 102-77. Angel Reese, 9th double-double of the season, leading the WNBA. Liberty and Mystics.
2: Jones steps into a three. Oh, yeah.
3: I've really been loving this matchup.

0: It's on I-9 New York. Liberty, an 86-64 win over the Mystics for New York. Seventh straight win after a 3-4 start to the season. Seven straight wins, longest active streak in the WNBA. Liberty with the win will represent the Eastern Conference in the Commissioner's Cup championship game on June 30th. Number of soccer teams trying to get a championship in the FIFA World Cup. Group F action on Sunday. Sweden, a 5-1 rout of Tunisia. Sweden scoring five goals, most in a FIFA World Cup game since 1938. Scored three from outside the penalty area. Netherlands, a 2-2 draw with Japan. Japan with a three-game unbeaten streak in World Cup action. In Group E, Germany, a 7-1 win over Curacao. The team separated by 72 places in the latest FIFA rankings. And Germany with a 6-goal win, tying the second-largest margin of victory in a World Cup match. Ivory Coast gets past Ecuador 1-0. First win in four FIFA World Cup games. Ivory Coast, first win in a World Cup opening match since 2014. 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As for the top sounds from Sunday, let's check in with Marty Hausberger.
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4: Early, the lefty, end of the windup, first pitch. It's a swing and a drive, well hit left field, and the first pitch is gone. How about that for Wyatt Langford? Connelly Early's not feeling very comfortable right now. It's 1-0 Texas.
1: Number four.
3: To college baseball, North Carolina's Gavin Gallagher with a huge hit against West Virginia in the World Series on ESPN.
4: 1-2. This one is towards the gap in right center, and it is down. Schoenfeld couldn't get there. French is going to come in. Rounding and coming in is Schaffner. That's a triple. It's Carolina by two. And Gallagher comes through again.
1: Number three.
3: The Yankees' Ben Rice breaks a tie in a big New York ninth against the Blue Jays on the YES Network.
5: 3-2. Driven deep to right field. There it goes. See ya. A long home run for Ben Rice. And the Yankees lead 5-3. Oh, what a shot.
1: Number two.
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4: First pitch to Mangum. That one's lined in a right center field. Marcy on the go. Marcy dives! And he makes the catch! Full extension airborne! Jacob Marcy takes three off the board! That was ticking it for right center field! What has surely been a bases clearing double! And Jacob Marcy lays out to make the grab!
1: Number one.
3: The Hurricanes beat the Golden Knights to win the Stanley Cup. The final call from 99.9 The Fan.
4: And the Carolina Hurricanes are the best team in the NHL. They won the 2026 Stanley Cup. It's yours, Carolina, and it's coming back to North Carolina. The Stanley Cup. We got a passenger on the plane tomorrow. And the Hurricanes are world champions.
0: Hurricanes hoist the cup after what could be a grueling series for somebody like your goaltenders, as ESPN analyst TJ Oshie.
6: Well, it takes a lot. I mean, to step in that position. But remember, he was probably chomping at the bit, right? Every player, every hockey player wants to play. Every goaltender wants to play every game. Let's not pretend like he didn't have a great season. He had a phenomenal regular season. Freddie Anderson did a phenomenal job getting them to that point. And Brandon Bussey stepped in and was unbelievable. And tonight was probably his best game. And Vegas, is every chance they had, he was there, he was calm, he was big, he was agile and athletic. Man, what an unbelievable story for Bussey. Well, I think it just goes to show kind of the character of the team for the Carolina Hurricanes and how close they are as a group. And these numbers are probably going to be a little bit off, but I think Brandon Bussey has something around like 30-plus wins and only like 6 regulation losses in the regular season. So they've had a lot of success with him in net. Also, he comes in fresh, right? He doesn't have the full playoffs of the breakdown of the body mentally being exhausted. He came in fresh and gave them a really big boost. you know, this series was kind of going either way when he came in and really shut the door. And it almost looked like he got better and better as the series went on, the more games he played. And tonight, like I mentioned earlier, was absolutely his best.
0: Hurricanes are the first team since 1984, the Edmonton Oilers, to win the Stanley Cup using two different starting goalies in the final. Bussy with a 22-save shutout last night, third goalie in history, with his first postseason shutout being a cup clincher. He allowed 6 goals on 87 shots over 4 playoff appearances. Carolina signed him to a 3-year extension in February. UFC Freedom 250 yesterday at the White House, first event in UFC history where every bout was won by knockout. It's Monday, June 15th, birthday of Neil Patrick Harris. Doogie Howser's 53 today. More reaction coming up this morning to the Knicks NBA title on Sportsmanlike is next. I'm Jay Reynolds, back tomorrow with SportsCenter All Night. 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
20: 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Carolina Hurricanes Radio Network. As they defeat the Las Vegas Golden Knights to win the Stanley Cup last night. Unbelievable 3-0 shutout. They win in six games. Their second Stanley Cup ever. The first one in 2006. And Rod Brind'Amour, head coach, becomes the eighth person in history with both a Stanley Cup as a player for a team and the coach for that same exact team. Jordan Staal wins the Conn Smythe Trophy 17 years between his two Stanley Cups, one with the Penguins and then last night. Hello, Michelle Smallman, live from ESPN 1000 in Chicago. Chris Canty, Evan Cohen with you. Good morning, everybody. How are we doing today?
21: I mean, that's a hell of a championship weekend, right? The Knicks take care of business on Saturday. Carolina takes care of business last night. And it's awesome because we get to talk about it and we have connections to both teams. And them being able to hold up their respective trophies. It's really, really cool to be able to do a show like this today and talk about the journey that was for the New York Knicks and the Carolina Hurricanes. Ironically enough, both teams taking exactly 19 games to get through the playoffs in order to win a championship.
22: Yeah, this is what we love about sports, right? A day like today where we get to discuss two champions and discuss, as CeCe said, their journey. And Ev, you mentioned Jordan Staal, the captain of the team, who was just unbelievable throughout these Stanley Cup finals. But how about Brandon Bussey? How about his story? Where you come in game three, you help turn the series around. You get your first playoff start in the Stanley Cup finals. You get your first career playoff shutout, 22 stop shots, and you help your team hoist the Stanley Cup. That is what we love about sports stories like that.
20: We also learned a lot more about as to why he was in. It was an injury reason, which they kind of, and I don't blame them, hit a little bit during this process with Anderson, the original goalie, the starting goalie. But obviously you mentioned Jordan Staal. He, after the game last night, after winning his second title in 17 years, was with Emily Kaplan, ESPN ABC NHL reporter. And can I say Conn Smythe?
23: It's a lot of years. I mean, it's amazing. It's just something I've been going after ever since we got the first one. I mean, you would want to win it again and again and again. And what a feeling, what a battle the boys were grinding today. My goodness, what so many individual efforts just to keep the puck out of our net. And it was an amazing ride. And I'm just so proud of these guys.
20: Unbelievable. 37 years old, 17 years in between, 12 points in 18 games, but 6 goals in the Cup Finals. And you know what's crazy, CeCe? You and I have been sitting here just marveling at, like, wait, not that Smalls wasn't, but I know the two of us were like, he scored a goal in every game. So was last night a disappointment for Staal? Because he didn't score a goal. I mean, they won the Cup, but the guy scored a goal in every game but one in the Stanley Cup Finals. Unbelievable.
21: How is it a disappointment?
20: I was kidding.
21: He got a Stanley Cup and he got Finals MVP.
20: I'm kidding.
21: There's no disappointment. But I mean, that's what you work hard for, to have these opportunities. And at 37 years old, to be able to have your second championship after, you know, the first few years not having any, like, this is a really cool story, just about perseverance, about being industrious, continuing to work hard at it, believing in your process, believing in your method, and eventually it ended up paying off, right? And the callus that you develop over a decade and a half of playing high-level hockey and having that disappointment, that prepares you for moments like what we saw Carolina have in these Stanley Cup Finals and throughout the postseason. And so there's a true value to being able to have that steady hand, that veteran presence, and we've seen that across the NBA playoffs with the New York Knicks in their title run. And we also saw that with the Carolina Hurricanes throughout the Stanley Cup playoffs. So veteran presence and experience matters when you're trying to win a championship. And that has to be a huge theme for both of these teams that won titles this weekend.
20: Yeah, and the storylines with the coaches, obviously, and we'll get to the Mike Brown part with the Knicks in a second. But how about Rod Brind'Amour, who Rod the Bod, as they say, and we'll show you and talk about later when he took his shirt off. He went tarps off, and you know what? I don't blame him when he looks like that. That guy is ripped.
22: If your nickname is Rod the Bod,
20: you
22: earned
20: your
22: it.
20: Shirt off.
22: You
20: yeah.
22: earned it.
20: Yeah, he needs to go with your squad with the Cardinals and just sit up there with that with tarps off.
22: We'd
20: in
22: love
20: the outfield.
22: To have a champ in the outfield.
20: So Emily Kaplan also spoke with Rod Brind'Amour post game last night after winning the Cup. How does it compare? You won as a player in 06 with Carolina. Now you win as the head coach.
24: I don't know. I don't even
1: even know what to say right now. I'm so happy for these guys. You know, I wanted as a player. I really wanted it, but I wanted it for these guys as a coach because it just means so much. And to see how happy they are. I mean, I'm an old guy now, but I had my one. Trust me, I'm glad we got another one, but it's for these guys. This is what it's all about.
22: That has to be such a different experience doing it as a coach as opposed to a player, because when you're a player, you directly affect what happens. You're out there on the ice. You're the one that's exerting yourself. When you're a coach, of course, tactically and motivationally, you're making a huge impact, but so much of it is out of your hands. And for someone who actually was a player and who won at the highest level, I'm sure at times that's a very difficult experience for you to be in, because you've been out there, you know what it takes, but you kind of have to take a step back. So for him to say how rewarding it is to watch his guys win, I'm sure it was in a very, very special way.
2: Congratulations to the Hurricanes. 3-0 victory last night. 4-2 series win after being down 2-1 in this series. Golden Knights goes home. Go home. I guess someone has to send John Tortorella's clothing because he said he left it in Carolina.
22: Yeah, what happened to your guy? Interim head coach Bump yeah. Runs out?
2: Yeah. Do you bring him back if you're Vegas? I don't think it's a done deal that you bring him back. I know that sounds wild, but I think just because he's so good in that spurt and that burst that I just wonder if they actually consider in both ways. I wonder if it's like, hey, this was for this, and then we'll see what happens moving forward.
22: Good times. Thanks.
21: Can I ask you a question?
2: Yeah.
21: I know it's hypothetical. We'll never be able to prove it, but if he won the Stanley Cup, you would have brought him back, right?
2: Yeah, you have to, right?
21: Okay. So, I mean, once you get to the Stanley Cup finals, you get a couple of wins, I think that's justified in terms of the players having the appropriate response to this coach as opposed to any alternative that might be out there.
2: Yeah, and I'm not saying you don't. I'm just saying it's not 100% a done deal, right? Like, you don't have to. We saw the New York Knicks. I mean, they didn't get to the finals last year, but
21: they didn't get to the finals, Ab. That's a big piece of it.
2: All right, I'm just saying.
22: Yeah, if they got to the finals, the Knicks would still be
2: in the finals. I'm not trying to fire anybody. He's not even under contract, so there's no firing. It's just let his contract run out.
21: So if the coach gets to the final series in the entire sport in the postseason and he doesn't win, you want to fire him. You were talking about that with Mitch Johnson last week.
2: No,
21: now you're talking about that with Torts.
2: That's not what I'm saying.
21: I'm sensing a theme with Evan Cohen.
22: There's a pattern here.
21: There is a pattern.
2: Look at ESPN.com. Tortorella leaves door open for return to Vegas. Well, leaving door open doesn't mean it's 100% that he's coming back. Most importantly, congratulations to Carolina.
22: Yes.
2: Just an unbelievable run. 8-1 on the road in the postseason, which is just remarkable. Gosh. Congrats to the Hurricanes. Congrats to all of our friends at 99.9 The Fan in Raleigh, North Carolina, as they are going to be celebrating today, just like the streets of New York City were on Saturday night. We will get to that after Smalls has this from the Wellness Company.
22: That's right, Ev. It's summertime, and if you're heading into the season without a medical emergency kit, what are you doing? You're taking a risk. Most people don't even think about it until it's too late. Summer colds linger. They can turn into sinus infections that last for weeks. Getting sick right before a vacation? 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
27: 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The biggest insult in sports. But this summer, during the FIFA World Cup, it's an invitation, America. Never watched soccer before? Perfect. Think a corner kick is a karate move? Sure, why not? Prefer sports where players can use their hands? Me too. Just here for the snacks? Now we're talking. So grab a bag of Lay's and jump on the bandwagon. We're undefeated. 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
28: He got it! 4-point lead, 7.5 to go. De'Aaron Fox across midcourt with 5. Left wing handoff to Wembanyama with 2. Takes a 3 that he misses too strong. It's happening, Knicks fans. It's happening. It's been 53 years. But for this moment, it was well worth the wait. A playoff run that'll go down in history. And a team that will live forever. Next stop.
29: Nothing like the love letter that an organization has an opportunity to write to its fans and to its cities. Quite like winning a championship. 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
30: This league has seen some impressive playoff runs over the years, but we've never seen anything like the 2026 New York Knicks. They will be forever remembered as the team that proved no lead is too big and no guard is too small.
2: No lead is too big. No guard is too small. No celebration was too big in the West Village in Manhattan on a Saturday night. Tyler Murray, Monica McNutt, 880 ESPN, ESPN New York, ESPN New York app, Knicks Radio Network. Just an unbelievable final call of the New York Knicks winning their first title in 53 years since 1973 by beating the Spurs in San Antonio, game 5, 94-90, winning the series 4-1 and giving the Knicks their title and giving the NBA the eighth different champion over the last 8 years. Just a remarkable run here by the New York Knicks. 16-3, the three losses by a combined 6 points. They dominated everyone. And of course, you heard it all here on ESPN Radio, on the NBA Finals, on ESPN Radio, presented by Gusto. Take a deep breath, because that was just remarkable. And Jalen Brunson, CC, proved me wrong, proved you wrong, proved so many other people wrong that he can be that 1A superstar. We said specifically, well, he can win a title, but he needs a best player on the team. Yeah, he's that best player on the team. Hand up. I was wrong. Jalen Brunson, you're as likable on the court and off the court as could be, and I apologize to you. I hope my kids follow you, your lead in life, and the way you act and the way you play and how hard you work on and off the court and how you don't smile until the end. Jalen Brunson, I'm sorry. You're awesome. I screwed this one up. There's my apology. I'm sure there's more. CeCe, go ahead.
21: Yeah, I mean, listen, it's David versus Goliath, and we know how that worked out with the slingshot. And Jalen Brunson, we kept waiting on him to have a signature game in this series. He's had moments, but he hadn't had that game where you said that's his masterpiece, that's his coronation as the King of New York, and have his team sitting on top of the NBA world. But we got that in a closeout in San Antonio on Saturday night, 45 points. It's the second highest percentage of a team scoring in a closeout game to Michael Jordan in his 45 in the game six of the 98 finals against the Utah Jazz. So Jalen Brunson, absolutely phenomenal. You look at the company that he's keeping, the graphic that they're showing on ESPN2, ESPNU. I mean, he's one of four players to score 45-plus in a closeout game. He joins Giannis, Bob Pettit, and Michael Jordan. So it's pretty elite company for Jalen Brunson, and it just goes to show that even though it looks a lot different than other players that are considered superstars or top five guys in the sport, it's still as effective and sometimes even more so.
22: Yeah, Jalen Brunson is the definition of it doesn't matter what other people say about you as long as you believe in yourself. Because here's a guy who is a two-time champion at the collegiate level and was drafted in the second round. I watched a lot of videos of him over the weekend talking about how he felt like there was nothing more that he could have shown in college for him to have a better position in the draft, and people still overlooked him. People still passed him by. This is a guy that the Dallas Mavericks had and let walk. This is a guy that when he was brought here by the Knicks that everyone doubted. He's too small. We shouldn't be building around him. Can he be the guy? Can he be a 1A guy? And he just kept his head down and he kept working. This was a guy that the Knicks believed in so much that they imported his teammates to build the culture of this team around him. This is a guy that no matter what the deficit was, he never wavered. Jalen Brunson is a winner at the highest level. And congratulations to him, because he earned this.
2: It's weird to say after all these years of, let's be honest, ineptitude, that they have become the model franchise. They've become the model franchise in terms of belief and loyalty, if you think about it. As you just said, Smalls, they believed in someone when no one else did to that level. And they believed in him so much that he was willing to say, you know what? I need to take less money than offered to me in order to get all of these other guys around me that I know can contribute to winning. He was so justified in his actions, and they were justified in his actions. I mean, playing through injury, obviously, which we'll get to the Wemby part of it, but playing through injury in the final game, in a closeout game when he scores 45 points, but every decision was right. Bringing in a guy who'd never run a team before, an agent in Leon Rose. Leon Rose very intelligently deciding in that moment, two things need to happen immediately. Number one, one voice policy, whoever the coach is. Number two, the guy that I've been with my whole life, basically, Worldwide West, who knows everyone, he's coming with me. So you're getting both of us. Then the decision to bring in Tom Thibodeau was the right decision. You needed to get from bad to good, and Tom Thibodeau got them from bad to good. Believing in Jalen Brunson, where now it's, hey, let's go get everybody around him, and Bridges and Hart, making the very shrewd trade to say if we're going to build around Brunson, we need 3-and-D players. Well, you got an elite one in OG Anunoby. The gutsy decision to trade for Karl Anthony Towns, who the Minnesota Timberwolves did not want to give the money to and did not think he could lead them to a championship, and the New York Knicks made him a defensive player. I know he got in foul trouble in the closeout game, but so what? And then the decision, we got from bad to good. We're really good. We need to get to from really good to great, and let's go get the ninth choice, basically, in Mike Brown. And Mike Brown came in there with finals experience, playoff experience, which you didn't think about at the time being so vital. But when he's matched up with Mitch Johnson, who had no experience doing anything, Mike Brown ran circles around him. And I'll give you, CC, one other thing that I don't know that I would have done, that they did. And I have to give him a ton of credit for it. I think when I made the coaching change away from Tibbs, in my head, it's, well, now we're taking the team a little bit away from Brunson. He's not running everything anymore. You may have to move on from Rick, his dad. And they very intelligently did not. I may have considered that in trying to separate this. Hey, this is your last chance, Nova Knicks. You better do it now. They kept Rick Brunson. Rick Brunson was awesome with Mike Brown. Rick Brunson's comments post-game, my son's not the best player of all time with the Knicks. Patrick Ewing is. He's not the best free agent signing. Shaq is. Oh, my God, you can't handle yourself any better than they did. Every decision they made was the right one, and I would have been wrong 100 times over the course of this time. Kudos to the New York Knicks.
21: Yeah, credit to the New York Knicks, and if we're going to dole out the kudos, we've got to give some to owner James Dolan. And listen, I'm not the biggest, or I haven't been the biggest James Dolan fan because of how he's fat-handed a lot of the decisions when it comes to managing the New York Knicks throughout the years, but I give him credit for this. When he made the decision to move on from Tom Thibodeau, there was a lot of speculation about the Knicks going star chasing last summer. And to that, owner James Dolan said, you know, he's learned not to go chasing after the bright, shiny object. And that was Giannis. They doubled down on the culture. They doubled down on Brunson. They doubled down on being able to get those guys to commit to playing defense at a higher level. And the result is a championship. We've known that the Knicks can score points. We've known that they've had a dynamic offense. But after last playoffs run, where they came up short in the conference finals to the Pacers, the question was, can you win a title with two defensive liabilities on the court, that being Jalen Brunson and Karl Anthony Towns? Well, those guys took it personal. And while nobody will look at Jalen Brunson and say he's a plus defender, they will look at Jalen Brunson and say he's communicative, like a good leader is supposed to be. He's always in the right position. He's willing to put his body on the line on the defensive end of the court, taking charges, positioning himself against other bigger players, playing with a level of physicality. And then, of course, Karl Anthony Towns and the transformation that we've seen him make, not just on the offensive end playing point center, but on the defensive end, being a presence, being able to slow down Victor Wembanyama, and then being able to contest opponent shots in a way that we've never seen him do throughout the course of his career. So I give a tremendous amount of credit to ownership for not getting in the way of what Leon Rose and Worldwide West were trying to build, for empowering Mike Brown without taking the leadership role away from Jalen Brunson, but then also the Knicks taking it personal in terms of their failure last postseason and making the requisite changes so that they could hold up the Larry O'Brien trophy this year.
2: That's an excellent point you made about the Giannis part of it. And I think let's double down on that. Because likely starting tomorrow, the basketball conversation on our show will certainly be NBA Finals fallout still. But it'll be a lot based on Giannis. There's a good chance he gets traded within the next week, right? So we're going to talk about Giannis a lot. Mm-hmm. A lot of people said, well, okay, even though Shams reported they had that exclusive negotiating window with Giannis and there was only those two teams, well, they weren't going to be able to get him. You know what you learned based on this final series? Yes, they were. because smart teams around the league would have realized Karl-Anthony Towns could have been added to what we already have. OG Anunoby could have been added to what we already have. CC, it's not the direct Knicks-Bucks trade. It's the third team. So now I do believe retroactively, if the Knicks wanted them, they probably could have gotten them because of how much other teams would have been willing to give up for OG and Cat. It probably would have been a 3 or 4 team deal. And you're right. The discipline the Knicks showed, which is shocking, right? Because you

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3: 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I just sold a pair like that on eBay.
4: 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We're undefeated. 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
5: 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The Knicks are the 2026 NBA champions.
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7: The call here on ESPN Radio on Saturday night. Mark Kestenscher, Doris Burke, the last voice there, of course, you recognize who said that. That was PJ Carlissimo, of course, and then George Sedano on the sidelines of the New York Knicks winning their first title in 53 years against the San Antonio Spurs. Of course, Mike Greenberg happy about that as a Knicks fan. He is the latest guest on This Was SportsCenter, a new interview podcast from Rich Eisen featuring SportsCenter legends, available now on Disney Plus, the Rich Eisen Show YouTube channel, and all podcast platforms. 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Phenomenal stuff so far with Dan Patrick, Chris Berman, and Greeny on there. Make sure you go and listen or watch it as soon as possible. The Spurs part of this. We've talked and congratulated, rightfully so, the Carolina Hurricanes on winning the Stanley Cup last night. Mm-hmm. The Golden Knights make a run that was unexpected. You give them credit there, obviously. The Knicks, we have been giving credit to. We can't give them enough credit, and we will continue to do so. The other side of it would be the San Antonio Spurs. And I got to be honest with you, if I don't see them play again for a long time, I'm cool with that. I hate watching them play basketball.
8: Why?
7: I hate it. Like, I it really actually angers me watching them play basketball.
8: It's a safe space. Let it out.
7: Well, you have a 7'5 guy who you play as high up and away from the basket as possible. You have rotations beforehand that I'm starting to think are preset. I almost think they decide who's playing when before the game. There's no in-game feel for what's going on. Dylan Harper is arguably the best player in the team, and that includes Wemby. So let's put him on the bench as much as possible. I don't care that he's 20. I don't get, like, this is the thing. If you're 80 and you're playing that way, play him more. I don't care his age. I don't care his level of experience. It's infuriating watching them play. You have a guy in Luke Kornet. I know he had a good regular season for you. Was awful in this series. And you have three or four other seven-footers that are just sitting there. One of whom, Kelly Olynyk, has finals experience and can stretch the floor. You also have a head coach that I think they are at a point now. They have no choice but to trade De'Aaron Fox this offseason. Why, you ask? No, not because he was terrible in that game, 3 of 15 or whatever it was.
9: He was bad.
7: It's because his head coach refuses to not play him. So the only way I can get him off the floor is put him on another team because Mitch Johnson refuses to watch the game that's going on. I can't watch this team anymore. I wish Jalen Williams was healthy. I wish A.J. Mitchell was healthy because they would have beaten, the Thunder would have beaten the Spurs. I don't know if they would have beaten the Knicks. But they would have beaten the Spurs, and then at least we have a series that is watchable. I get how
8: because
7: close
8: so many
7: this
8: people
7: was.
8: Love watching OKC play basketball.
7: I'd much rather watch OKC than the Spurs.
8: I'm not with you on that one.
7: I can't stand watching the Spurs play. I can't stand it. And I love those two guys in the backcourt.
9: I don't know that I can get down with your take either, but it is frustrating watching the Spurs not give Dylan Harper more leash when it comes to allowing him to put his imprint on the game, especially in the final quarters, in the second half, in the consequential moments of games. It's clear that Victor Wembanyama is going to be the focus of every opposing defense's game plan to stop the Spurs offense. It is problematic that you have a 7-5 big man that doesn't have a go-to move and that you can't rely on to get you a bucket down in the post late in games. That's frustrating. But you also have a 20-year-old in Dylan Harper that has poised beyond his years. And to see Mitch Johnson routinely opt out of trusting Dylan Harper in lieu of what we've gotten from De'Aaron Fox throughout the playoffs, but in particular this series, it's unexplainable. And so, yeah, I do think that it's time to move on from De'Aaron Fox. I just don't know how that happens when he's about to go into year one of a 4-year max contract that's going to pay him $226 million.
8: Yeah, that one's going to be tough.
9: Yeah.
8: That one's going to be tough. Also, it's up to your head coach to know when to use the personnel that he has and when not to, importantly. And Evan, you talk about the lack of feel for the game, the lack of in-game adjustments. The Spurs are a story of two halves. They led by double digits in every game that the Knicks won. Every game. According to our analytics, let's run through the four games that the Knicks won. In game one, the Spurs had a 91.6% chance of winning the game. They were up 13 points midway through the third. You feel they're coming back. You don't have those adjustments. They win. 72.8% chance to win game two. In game four, they had a 99.6% chance to win the game. In game five, they're up 10 points, 7:54 left in the fourth, 95.4% chance to win the game. They had them. They had them. The Knicks won these four games by a total of 16 points. The margin for error was so thin, and the Spurs gave them the opportunity to get back into the game because of tactical decisions by their head coach. And I'm not absolving the players, specifically Wemby. You want to be the best player in the world? You want to be a champion? You had your opportunities down the stretch, too, and you didn't deliver for your team.
7: Yeah, there's. We will.
8: He's going to learn from that.
7: Yeah, we'll get to the Wemby part coming up here because there's a lot with Wemby. The not shaking the hands, the flagrant not called on the Brunson play with the ankle, et cetera, et cetera. But Devin Vassell, Spurs forward guard combo wing, whatever you want to call him, he had this to say post game about Dylan Harper and how he was not thrilled with his playing time.
10: He was upset with playing time and different roles that he was in, but. When we needed him most, he stepped up, and we have a star in the making. And I know that he's going to put so much work into the offseason. It's not just offensively, but defensively. He's made a lot of plays. He's grown so much. And what is he, 20, 21 years old? I mean, the sky's the limit for him. So I'm just really proud of our rookies. They stepped up, and to be called, their number to be called in the NBA Finals shows the growth and the trust that the coaches have into them.
7: Two things on this. Number one, probably shouldn't have said that. Because you're putting words in Dylan Harper's mouth publicly that he didn't say, but whatever. But number two, I would argue CC with him on this. He ain't a star in the making. He's a star. He's just a star. And the in the making is only because his head coach refuses to play him like one.
9: Yeah.
7: It's infuriating.
9: Well, yeah. I mean, Dylan Harper had some grow up moments in this series too, right? In the fourth quarter in game five, he missed some free throws. So, like, I'm not. We got a little premature with the anointing oil for Victor Wembanyama. Mm-hmm. Let's not do the same thing with Dylan Harper. But I will say this. For Devin Vassell to come out and say that publicly, that means that there are players in that locker room that feel the same way privately. And to me, that's an endorsement on what the future for the San Antonio Spurs should be. Victor Wembanyama is the face of the franchise. There is no doubt. But Dylan Harper should emerge as the closer for the Spurs for years to come.
7: Yep.
9: Right? We talk all the time about how big men, you know, struggle when it comes to being the defined closer for a team in a clutch time game because a big man ultimately needs someone to get them the ball in their spots where they can be effective. Well, guess what? Dylan Harper is a true point guard. He doesn't need anybody's help to get him the ball in his spots. He can create shots for himself. He can create shots for others. He is going to be the closer for the San Antonio Spurs into the future. Much in the same way like Jalen Brunson is the closer for the Knicks, that will be Dylan Harper's role. Now, that doesn't mean that Victor Wembanyama doesn't need to spend some time with Hakeem Olajuwon and develop more back-to-the-basket moves and be more reliable when it comes to, you know, playing big minutes in fourth quarters and being effective down the stretches in games when the outcome is going to be decided. But Dylan Harper has to be the guy. And for that reason, the Spurs have to turn over every rock in order to find a way to offload De'Aaron Fox, because it needs to be Dylan Harper's team unquestioned into the future. It's hard to say that it's Dylan Harper's team when you got another point guard on the squad making $50 million a year plus.
7: Coming up, the Wemby part of it. We wondered, when would people turn on him? Small said, it ain't happening anytime soon. Is now considered soon? Mm-hmm. We're on Sportsmanlike, presented by Progressive Insurance.
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22: Victor pulls up left wing three, no good. The New York Knicks are NBA champions.
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7: WOIA, Spurs Radio Network, their loss in the NBA Finals. The Knicks win their first title in 53 years. The Knicks get their first title since 73. The Carolina Hurricanes get their first title since 06. The United States soccer team wins a game in blowout fashion 4-1.
8: Right.
7: What a weekend in sports. As, of course, with all those winners, let's talk about more about the team that lost. because this is the day to say goodbye to that team, right? The Knicks and the Hurricanes and U.S. soccer are still going to be alive, but the Spurs specifically, Victor Wembanyama, it's an interesting few games for him. His team lost 4-1 in this series. He could have potentially picked up his fourth flagrant foul, which would have had him suspended for one game because he kind of undercut. It was in the landing space for Jalen Brunson. They didn't call it in that moment. In addition, he walked off the court without shaking hands. Before we get reaction, let's hear the reaction from our show. Let's get the reaction from Wembanyama post-game on Saturday night.
23: One of many things I learned is the margin of error is very, very thin. Our domination stints are absolute. We absolutely dominated for most of the series. But our errors, our mistakes, are punished so hard that we can't have ups and downs like this so much, you know. The ups are okay. The downs, it's the reason we lost.
7: What? Smalls, you loved him to like 100%. I loved him to like 95%. You said nobody's turning on him anytime soon. The state of Victor Wembanyama right now is what?
8: Yeah, I think people are turning on him. I think I might have been wrong on that one. But he put himself in that position. Not only by not stepping up on the court in very critical moments for his team down the stretch, he had opportunities, especially to make free throws down the stretch and didn't do it. But some of the things that he did in this run really illustrated his immaturity. And I think part of the reason why we exalted Wemby and anointed him prematurely is because we could not believe the maturity and the intention that came out of this 22-year-old. He felt so much more than a 22-year-old kid. He felt like a seasoned vet with the way that he dedicated himself mentally and physically to his craft. But when you're not speaking to the media at points during this run, and when you're not shaking the hand of your opponent after they win, that shows your immaturity. And for Wemby to very publicly say he wants to be the face of the league, he wants to be the greatest to ever do this. You have to be better in those moments. And I know this is immaturity and inexperience rearing its ugly head, but you want to be the face of the league. Communicating with the media, even in your worst moments, is required. You want to be the face of the league. Showing sportsmanship and respect to your opponent when they best you is required. And Wemby fell short in some instances on and off the floor throughout these playoffs.
9: Yeah, I have a hard time crushing him for not showing more sportsmanship to the Knicks after he lost. I mean, it's chaos when the team wins a championship on the court. It's a lot going on. They've got the hats, they've got the t-shirts, they're building the podiums and the platforms for the players to stand on to present the Larry O'Brien trophy. Confetti is falling and it's not your color. I understand not wanting to be a part of that circus. I get that. The part where he doesn't talk to the media, which is a part of his job responsibility, that's something that he's got to do. And that is absolutely immaturity. To his comments, it's clear that the experience or lack thereof was the biggest differentiating factor between these two teams. It wasn't talent. It's the fact that the Knicks have guys that are more calloused. They have guys that had been there and had lived through the heartbreak, and they used that heartbreak as fuel to motivate them to shore up all of the inefficiencies or all of the weaknesses that they had, both from an individual standpoint and as a team. And so I think that Wemby and the Spurs have to view this postseason as a learning opportunity and not just dismiss it as an aberration and look at the Knicks as an outlier, because that's where you lose the lesson. And that's what I'm concerned with Victor Wembanyama. When you hear him say that we dominated the series, you might have led for the greatest percentage of minutes played during the series, but you didn't dominate because the Knicks gentlemen swept your ass off the court on your home floor. So I just want to make sure that these young San Antonio Spurs understand the lesson that is to be learned from losing to a team like the New York Knicks, and they go back and they fix the issues that allowed them to give up double-digit lead after double-digit lead after double-digit lead after double-digit lead in losing four of the five games and losing six of the eight games that they faced the Knicks throughout the entirety of this season.
7: This postseason helped or hurt the reputation for Victor Wembanyama?
8: Helped. This is your first playoff run, and you get to the finals, and you arguably should have won it. You led by double digits in every single game that the Knicks won. This is, I think, going to be part of the overall story of Wemby, because he's going to be back. And I think we, maybe right now in this window, everyone's loving the Knicks and they're disappointed with Wemby for a variety of reasons. Maybe in this window, he's a bit vexatious and he's annoying and people don't like him. But I think he's going to learn from it. And I think we're going to see him back and better than ever. So I think it's going to be a temporary hating on Wemby.
7: Not taking the bait, CC. Same question.
9: You don't think that's the word of the day?
0: No.
9: Vexatious?
0: No.
9: I can't even say it right. Vexatious?
0: Yeah.
9: How do you say it, Smalls?
8: Vexatious.
9: Vexatious.
0: I'm going to pass on that. I could be wrong, but go ahead.
9: Listen, man. I don't think this will be the last time we see the Spurs in the NBA Finals. I also don't think it's a fait accompli that they're going to be right back in the Finals next year. Oklahoma City's not going anywhere.
8: Mm-hmm.
9: The Western Conference, there's some tough competition, right? You look at the Denver Nuggets, what they're going to be doing. You look at the Los Angeles Lakers, them retooling that roster this offseason. The West is not going to be easy. So it's not a given that San Antonio is right back in this spot next year. There's work that needs to be done in order to climb back to the top of the mountain and give yourself an opportunity to compete for a championship. But I do think there are plenty of lessons for them to learn. They have to be introspective in that way and be honest about what they saw and what played out in these NBA finals and not dismiss what the Knicks have done as a fluke. Because if you listen to a lot of how the Spurs have talked throughout the course of this series and even after Saturday night, it sounds as if they're dismissive of what the New York Knicks did to them and they didn't acknowledge the greatness of the Knicks. They just focused on the mistakes that they made. The Knicks forced the Spurs into bad basketball. It didn't just happen. And I'm afraid that the Spurs are looking at it from the standpoint of the latter, which is them being in doing things that are uncharacteristic.
7: All right. So Alan Hahn is going to come in. Now, this is going to be interesting because we have a Upon Further Review with CeCe after 7 a.m. Eastern. Is CeCe, are you going to cede your time to Alan Hahn? Of course, ESPN New York, MSG, Get Up, ESPN NBA analyst. Are we willing to cede the Upon Further Review time, at least for 15 minutes, to one Alan Hahn to come in here and rightfully and properly gloat? Are we willing to do that?
9: Yeah, I'll allow it.
7: You'll allow it?
8: I'll allow it.
7: Alan Hahn is going to join us in a few minutes here, and he has every right to rub it in, to say, I told you so, all this kind of
8: stuff.
7: Absolutely. Because the team that he covers on a day-to-day basis, the best team in the world, by a lot. I don't care what this, five-game close, whatever, they are significantly better than the San Antonio Spurs. And personally, I'd be happy to watch the Knicks play basketball again tonight. If I don't watch the Spurs play for another 5 years, I'm fine with that after what I saw in this series. Brutal to watch over the last few games. It's infuriating, to be honest. Alan Hahn, ESPN New York, MSG, ESPN NBA analyst, will join us next. 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
1: Ananobi the rebound. It's over. It's over. Knicks fans, this is not a dream. Your long, long wait has ended. Go ahead and cry. After 53 years, the Knicks are finally NBA champions once again.
2: Thousands of Knicks fans were here tonight. They weren't missing this moment. This is New York, baby.
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5: 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The call on ABC, Mike Breen with the fantastic call, and Mike Breen deserves it. All the years he's done the games for the New York Knicks, just a phenomenal broadcaster, phenomenal guy. Along with Michelle Smallman, Chris Canty, live from ESPN Chicago, ESPN 1000 in Chicago, and joining us now in studio, you hear him. Afternoons, ESPN New York, 880. You see him on the MSG broadcast for the Knicks forever. Wrote about the Knicks beforehand. ESPN NBA analyst now. You'll see him on Get Up at 8 a.m. Eastern. Lifelong New Yorker. It is our buddy, Alan Hahn. Congratulations to the team you cover and the fans that you are interacting with every single day. Open-ended, broad question, though. How did they do this?
6: How did they do it? I'm still trying to figure it out. They did it with just so much heart, and they did it with a point guard that really I think is emblematic of the city, because everybody thinks of New York, it's all money and glitz and glamour and ego and attitude. Maybe that is attitude, but it is grit. It is the daily grind, the work at it. There's a bit of an underdog feel to this city sometimes as well. You know, like you got to scrap to make it because there's so much big money in this place. Yep. There's so much power around here that for you to make it, you know, you got to fight through, right? So, and I think that's what Jalen Brunson really was about. And, you know, I've been talking about this now for the last 24 hours. I probably slept for maybe three. I feel like what Brunson did to Wembanyama was the ultimate revenge.
7: Why?
6: For the way he mushed his head and how he laughed at him and how he mocked him. And Brunson never went at him, never got mad, never said a word post game. I got no comment on that, was all he would say. Didn't get into the war of words, didn't show any emotion. Just in the end, what did he do?
8: 45.
6: Yeah. Put 45 on your floor, sent you home. That's the ultimate revenge.
7: I took what you wanted the most.
6: Yeah.
7: Which
6: exactly.
7: is the hardware.
6: Exactly. Oh, you pushed me in the back of the head. That's nice.
7: Cute.
6: I just ended your season.
7: Right.
6: Right.
7: Watch me celebrate on your floor.
6: Oh, yeah. Absolutely. Uh-huh. And to me, is that not, like, again, that's the best revenge. The best revenge is that. Not getting into the war of words, not talking, not trying to throw a punch. Now, every Knicks fan wanted Brunson to, like the whole Kobe thing with Pau Gasol, run right through him, next screen, first game, first play of game four, have you set a screen and run right through him and set it to, no, I'm not doing any of that. Mm. I'm just going to beat him.
7: So as an outsider looking in, for a long time, the Knicks were kind of the face of dysfunction in basketball. And it feels, as you're saying this, that Jalen Brunson stabilized them in a lot of ways. He's very even-keeled.
6: Yeah, that's a great word, stabilized, because that's what he is.
7: Yes.
6: Very stable.
7: He's very stable. So much so that they bet on him in a big way by bringing in his boys to double down on the way he has stabilized this franchise.
6: Yeah.
7: You talk about ultimate revenge. Everyone doubted me. You're coming at me. I did it with my friends and my dad. I did it with my friends and my dad by my side.
6: Where you put that? It sounds so like our neighborhood. Like we just came. We came to your neighborhood.
7: Yeah,
6: I got my dad playing on the team. Like, but it is and it isn't. I think it's more of the DNA. It's more Leon Rose brought in people that he knew, and he knows the Brunsons very well, and he knows Jalen very well, and he knew what he had in him, and it was a matter of. And we saw it in Dallas. Like, we got that tease in Dallas when Luka got hurt and he had to take the ball. And he was a star early in that playoff run that the Mavericks had to the conference finals. And the thinking was, give him the ball and see what he can do full time. And that's what they did. They built the team with him in mind and with that Villanova DNA in mind. And I think for Brunson, that's where it then became, all right, bring in my boys. But most importantly, bring in my... You know, my consigliere. I need Josh Hart because he's the guy that will keep the room right. I'll lead by example. Josh will make sure everybody stays in line. And that's what he needed. So he had his lieutenant. He was the leader. And it built out from there. And that's what they said. But look, this has been a rocky road. This was not a smooth sail. This was not an easy build. And there were a lot of moments of contention, including during this season. They lost 9 games in an 11-game span at one point. Mm-hmm. But when it came down to winning time and they had that moment of truth down 2-1 to the Hawks, they all kind of looked at each other in the room and they just said, what are we going to do? Is this how we're going out again? Or are we going to finally lock in and get this thing done? And once they all, it was the basketball nirvana. It was when a whole group of players who knew their potential because they had shown it finally said, that's it. It's now or never. And now it's now.
0: Alan, there's a screenshot circulating over the last 48 hours of an image of the NBA draft coverage from 2019 showing the Knicks team needs. And it says everything, starters and bench. Now, Jalen Brunson and Leon Rose aside, what is the most impactful decision that the organization made from that point to where we are now holding up the Larry O'Brien trophy?
6: So other than Brunson or Leon Rose?
0: Correct.
6: Well, it would have to be Mike Brown then. It would have to be the decision to move on from Tom Thibodeau, which a lot of people were like, how could you do that? This guy just brought you all the way back as a franchise and put life into you. But in New York, we have the example, of course, of the New York Yankees, where Buck Showalter did a great job reinvigorating the Yankees from being the same thing, a dysfunctional mess of a franchise that just couldn't get it right, chasing stars, and got them to a point where they were a very good team. And then they let him go, which felt like a very precarious decision. Then they hired Joe Torre, and everybody knows the Clueless Joe back pages and all that stuff. Joe Torre had never really won big as a manager. But he was the right guy for the right time because he understood how to manage players. He understood star players and how to deal with them. And that's exactly what Mike Brown was. Just like Jalen Brunson was the point guard we didn't know New York needed, Mike Brown was the coach we didn't know this team needed. And he, throughout this whole season, worked with this team, learned them, they learned him, and at the most important time, they all got it right.
0: So Al, real quick, because I think the Mike Brown part of this is fascinating. How would you characterize his career arc? Because you haven't seen a lot of NBA coaches take this path to being a champion.
6: Yeah, you're right. It's all opportunity, isn't it, CeCe? It is. It's opportunity. It's the right place at the right time. And that's exactly what this was. And it's how it's worked out. Collaborative is something that we all kind of like side-eye in pro sports when it becomes, wait, okay, so that really means the players are running it. Collaborative always sounds like it just means let the players run it. But that's not really how it worked here, because while Brown took in information and listened to players when they weren't happy with things that he wanted to do, and he certainly listened to them to make changes, and he also listened to them when it came to like a player that he didn't know much about, he saw them as one thing, and players came to him saying, no, you need to play him this way because this is what he does for us. He listened. But there were times he also told them, you got to trust me. This is how we're going to do it. And they listened to him. So collaborative actually worked this time because he was strong enough to handle that where a lot of coaches don't. A lot of coaches can't handle that.
8: 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You'll see him on Get Up at 8 a.m. Eastern. You see him all throughout the year on the MSG broadcast covering the Knicks. Fill in the blank for me. I didn't realize blank could do that.
6: Brunson just keep coming back. Because of that one-on-one he had with Wembanyama when he took him to the basket. I didn't realize he could get into his body like that and then still make a layup against a guy 7'4". He's 6'2". Like of all the different shots he could make, I knew he could make step backs. I knew he could make shots, you know, the rainbows, the floaters. But this right here, we're showing it right now. If you're watching, that's an insane layup to make against a guy that big. So I didn't realize he could do something like that. But I also didn't realize that Nuno's back there, right?
7: Yes.
6: Yeah, I didn't realize that Nuno would play Baja Men as I'm sitting here instead of just giving me some Sinatra.
9: First of all, it wasn't me. It was Pat.
6: Of course it was Pat. and I know why you play it. There we go. I mean, if we're going to play anything, when I'm sitting here, can it please be Sinatra?
5: Oh, you wait. Do you know the origin?
6: No, no. Here's the story. You know the story with the Baja Men in New York, right?
5: That's what I was going to ask.
6: The 2000 World Series.
5: No.
6: This is the Baja. This song became like a rally cry for the Mets, because when the Mets are any good, they need rally cry. They need grimace and stuff like that. Yeah. So they brought the Baja Men to Shea Stadium to perform before a World Series game. I was at the game. It was the most embarrassing thing you could ever see. And of course, what happened? The Yankees smoked them. But the fact that Mike Brown did that in his press conference and it became a funny thing. The first thing we thought it was, oh my God, they're going to bring this song back now. And it was, it killed the Mets. It's going to kill the Knicks. Like, so.
5: Nothing can kill the
6: Knicks. Don't ever.
5: Not even the Bahamian.
6: Ever. If there was a record, a CD of this song, I would smash it. Don't ever play this song ever again in
5: but
6: New York.
5: But it's the head coach
7: Mike
5: of the
7: Brown
5: team.
7: Has exercised
6: ever,
7: the demons, no?
6: Ever. You could say that, but don't ever. No. Okay. Don't ever.
7: Now they're just trolling you.
6: Of course they
7: on
6: are.
7: On a day that you he's know, celebrating.
6: I could always just do this. I could always
5: taking
6: just do
5: his headset.
6: I don't have to. I don't have to listen to that.
7: Good point.
6: I don't have to deal with that. But it was, game four was a moment that I'll never forget, because, and that's why the Sinatra thing really hits. I know there's a great shot of down here in West Village when everybody was singing Empire State of Mind, which was a really cool thing, a whole crowd. But on game four, when the game ended, it was like being at Rucker Park, where when the game ends and the whole crowd just comes on the floor and everybody just can't, they don't want to leave, but they were excited about what they saw. And left and right are celebrities, A-listers, producers, music, movies, television, everyone. And then former NBA players all over the place. And all of them wide-eyed, like, that was incredible. And they're playing music. They're playing, like, Don't Stop Believing. They're playing all these different songs in the garden as ESPN is setting up the various desks inside the NBA, SVP, the digital stuff. And I'm milling about. I got a couple of interviews to do. And then all of a sudden, New York begins. The first couple of this. Everyone stops. And this is not hyperbole. The first couple of lines, everyone sang. It was a sing-along on the garden floor with, again, Larry David, Jerry Seinfeld, John McEnroe, Ben Stiller. Everybody just stops and just starts singing this song.
7: It's a movie.
6: I had chills. Yeah, it was literally a movie. I had chills. I was like, is this really happening?
5: But that's New York. That's crazy. New York.
6: Ramon Shumpert in his old Knicks jersey from 10 years ago.
7: Incredible.
6: It's screaming the song.
5: I was at the LJ game, the 4-point play. Same kind of thing. There's a great video of Billy Joel at Shea. Everybody's singing along with Billy Joel. There's something about, I'm not saying other cities don't do this, but there's something about New York with these sing-alongs and these moments and the way that the crowds, I mean, you're from the Midwest and you saw it front and center two nights ago.
7: It was a sense of community that I've never felt in my entire life.
6: That's a great way to put it. Michelle, and that's the last thing I'll say here. I know you guys got more to do. This is a big city with two of everything.
7: Yeah.
6: Two, every sports team, three in hockey. And the Knicks are the one unifying team. Because even when the Giants win the Super Bowl, CeCe, you know this, Jets fans aren't happy. They're not like, oh, this is great. You're just like, I don't want to watch this anymore. If the Yankees win a World Series, the Mets fans aren't happy. They're not into it. This is the unifying thing. And for 2 weeks, for really 2 months, New York became a small town that got behind a team. And everyone from Broadway to Wall Street, whether they liked sports or not, was into the Knicks, and it was a really cool thing to experience.
5: 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Listen to him today, 3 p.m. Eastern. Don Hahn Rosenberg. They're probably going to start
6: the
5: show with Who Let the Dogs Out.
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12: 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We never thought we'd ever have to use life insurance, but...
13: A bandwagon fan. The biggest insult in sports. But this summer, during the FIFA World Cup, it's an invitation, America. Never watched soccer before? Perfect. Think a corner kick is a karate move? Sure, why not? Prefer sports where players can use their hands? Me too. Just here for the snacks? Now we're talking. So grab a bag of Lay's and jump on the bandwagon. We're undefeated. Lay's.

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6: The weekend is over. 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
10: It is time for a Punt Further Review with CC, along with Michelle Smallman, Evan Cohen, Chris Canty. With you here on Sportsmanlike, presented by Progressive Insurance. What a day. If you missed any of the show, go back, listen to the podcast, a lot on the Carolina Hurricanes winning the Stanley Cup last night over the Golden Knights, as well as United States Soccer 4-1 victory in their first game in the World Cup. But without further ado, we go upon further review with CeCe.
6: Number 3.
7: All right, let's get to it. The Knicks win the chip. We're happy for our friends and neighbors. Celebrations across the city are epic, although I don't condone setting buses on fire, but that's an aside. 53-year drought is over. New York is back on top of the NBA world, and the Knicks did it in historic fashion. 9 straight road wins is the longest streak in playoff history, largest point differential in playoff history. So the question is obvious. Who's the next title-starved NBA fan base that should have hope of winning a title over the next half decade? Now, the qualifier is this. Rooting for a team that hasn't won this millennium but has experienced winning a championship in the past. The candidates that are top of mind, the Chicago Bulls, the Philadelphia 76ers, the Houston Rockets, the Portland Trail Blazers, and the Indiana Pacers, albeit an ABA championship. So Smalls, Ev, who's the fan base that has tasted glory in the past but hasn't felt it in a really long time? Who's the next fan base in the NBA to celebrate like the 2026 Knicks fan base did this summer?
11: Well, I'm obviously going to take the easy bait. You put the Pacers in there. They were in Game 7 of the Finals last year. If Tyrese Halliburton didn't get injured, what would they be this year? Plus, they have a high pick. I mean, the Pacers could be right back there next season. I feel like they're an under-discussed X factor heading into next season.
10: No doubt. I would say that's the number one. I think Houston and Portland are the other two that are interesting relative to their offseason moves. We certainly heard Portland mentioned with Giannis. I don't know that that's going to happen. We've heard them with Jaylen Brown, if it is a three-team deal, with Giannis going to Boston potentially. Again, I don't know why the Celtics would be so excited to give up Jaylen Brown. I'm missing and understanding that part of it. So I think that those two could potentially be considered there. But I think Smalls nailed it, CeCe. I think you've got to go Indiana because they've been there and they almost did that, and they have ability to get even better this offseason.
7: Yeah, I mean, and they have arguably the best point guard in the Eastern Conference in Tyrese Halliburton.
10: I think we got to say Jalen Brunson is that, don't you?
7: I'm just asking a question.
10: Are we really going to do that?
7: I'm asking a question.
10: That is as gutsy a take as you've ever had, and you've had gutsy takes.
11: Okay. Today of all days.
10: Yeah, my God.
7: I'm not disrespecting Jalen Brunson.
10: I want you to do it. Just say it.
7: No, I'm not doing it. Brunson is one of the greatest New York sports figures of all time.
10: He's one of the greatest underdog stories of all time. If we're really
7: he's in the conversation for the greatest Nick of all time. And we understand how iconic that fan base is. But here's the interesting thing about Jalen Brunson, just as an aside. I think his career is going to be very similar to what we said about Derek Jeter or what we said about Eli Manning. One of the greatest players in that franchise's history, but you wouldn't consider them a top five player at any point in their career in their sport.
10: Right now, you wouldn't put Jalen Brunson in there?
7: I don't know. Is Jalen Brunson a top five player in the world? I don't know that I can go to that place. He's a great player if we're saying greatness, but top five individual talent? No. I don't think Jalen Brunson.
10: We can put a pin in that one. We'll at some point.
7: We'll come back to that. Next.
8: Number two.
7: Are the Knicks proof that you don't need a top five player in the sport to win a title? Previous six NBA champions, Oklahoma City Thunder, the Boston Celtics, Denver Nuggets, Golden State Warriors, Milwaukee Bucks, and the LA Lakers, all with MVPs, leading scorers, or at the very least, a first team All-NBA performer. That's not the Knicks. New York is the first team since the 2004 Pistons to win an NBA title with a roster that has zero MVPs and zero first-team All-NBAs at any point in those players' respective careers. If the answer to the original question is yes, then should teams consider themselves closer to a title than they otherwise would have a decade ago?
10: I think what we have seen from the Knicks proves, and this is the eighth different champion over the last 8 years. I don't know that there's one common theme. I mean, if you think about what's the common theme between the last eight champions? Because I don't know what it, if you know what it is between the Knicks, Thunder, Celtics, Nuggets, Warriors, Bucks, Lakers, and Raptors.
11: Certainly,
10: I'd love to know what it is.
11: From a roster construction standpoint, I don't feel like there's a clear through line.
10: Think about this year versus last year, right? Yeah. Last year, the Thunder had so many guys that they drafted. They did not draft Shea, but basically everybody else, Hartenstein, okay, they did not, but their first team was the Thunder. That's not the case with the Knicks. Not even close. I don't know what the obvious, like, I don't know what the copycat move is based on what you're saying, CeCe, for other teams in the NBA. I think, here's the one thing. Mental and physical toughness.
7: I was going to say defensive versatility. Defensive versatility is probably the common theme. When you look at those teams, when you look at what Boston could do with Drew Holiday and Derek White, when you look at the Oklahoma City Thunder, when you look at the Denver Nuggets, when you look at the Golden State Warriors, like, defensive versatility, to me, would probably be the common through line. But in an era of positionless basketball, it can look a lot of different ways in terms of who your primary scoring options are, who your closers are. And so I think more so now than ever, defense has to be the constant. It has to be the catalyst. And then from an offensive standpoint, no matter what it looks like, you damn well better have a guy that's a certified bucket getter in the final 5 minutes of a game. Next.
8: Number one.
7: Quote, the only thing worse than having no rules is having rules that you can't and or won't enforce, end quote. That was Clemson head coach Dabo Swinney in an interview this weekend complaining about the state of college football. Can't believe I'm saying this, but I actually agree with Dabo. The only question is whether the players would be amenable to unionizing to engage in collective bargaining when they can currently capitalize on an ever-increasing open market year over year. Is there something that the NCAA can offer student-athletes to get them to accept a more structured environment and thereby more restrictions?
10: Yeah, here's what it is. Get the lower class and middle class of athletes, student-athletes, paid more. We all focus on the upper class of athletes, right? We're all focusing on, like, Brendan Sorsby, number one transfer, right? Well, there's like 100 other guys on the team.
7: Yep.
10: So if all of a sudden, if there's voting to unionize and roster spots 11 through 100 are making thousands of dollars more than they would have otherwise, but roster spots 1 through 10 are making less, mm-hmm. isn't that how you sway it in your favor? I would assume, just based on number of people then agreeing to this. Because what it was, I mean, Chris Canty upon arrival at Virginia, let's say it's today's day and age, Chris Canty upon arrival at Virginia is not getting much.
7: No.
10: Right? So nothing. If Chris Canty all, cause, and that's, by the way, background, not a highly recruited player, not somebody that everyone wanted, made himself into an 11-year NFL player, but was not the guy that they wanted upon arrival. Right? So

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6: The New York Jets are the world champions. They have upset the Baltimore Colts and beat them handily here today.
7: And the New York Islanders have won their fourth straight Stanley Cup.
8: Check him out. The Mets have won the World Series.
9: The waiting is over. The New York Rangers are the Stanley Cup champions.
10: Cano's got it over the first, and the Yankees have won the World Series. The 27th World Series championship in Yankees history.
11: And the New York Giants, given the last rites by many in December, are the Super Bowl champs in February.
12: 28 years in the making, the New York Liberty are WNBA champions.
13: At long last, for the first time in 53 years, the New York Knicks are the world champs.
14: Wow. Well done. Recent history, all-time history around New York sports that the 25-26 New York Knicks are adding to that history as NBA champions, the same way the 25-26 Carolina Hurricanes are adding to the list of titles with Duke and UNC, NC State in basketball as well. And of course, the Carolina Hurricanes back in 2006, where Rod Brind'Amour was a player on the team. And 20 years later, he, of course, is the coach of the team. And they win it all last night over Vegas. They win this series 4-2. Jordan Staal, he wins the Smythe. He, of course, won a Stanley Cup 17 years ago at age 20 with the Pittsburgh Penguins. 17 years later at age 37, he wins it all. And just a remarkable weekend in sports. Oh, yeah, by the way, the United States soccer team is awesome right now in the World Cup. Of course, we dominate 4-1 this weekend.
15: Hello.
14: So much going on. Yeah, we're legit. We're legit. At least for now. We're legit.
16: Well, I think it,
14: What?
15: We're legit favorite. For now.
16: We're legit.
14: Well, yeah. I mean, the World Cup, the results for me are weird because I'm sitting there over the weekend and I'm watching Brazil play and they tie and I'm like, what? Isn't Brazil supposed to be awesome? And no, they're not as good as they used to be. That's weird. The Knicks, like all these, like life changes. Sports change.
16: Indiana winning a championship in football?
14: In football.
16: By the way, Indiana University up. OG Anunoby with the tip-in, the moment of the series.
14: Good
16: Indiana
14: point.
16: Winning. Obviously, OG went to Indiana. They're the defending champs in football. Fernando Mendoza, Heisman Trophy winner, number one overall draft pick. The Hoosiers are up right now.
14: So if I take a list of things that the Knicks did right organizationally over the last however many years, right? I want you to give me the number one thing that they did the most right, so to speak. Hmm. Okay?
16: Okay. Like this.
14: So is it bringing in Leon Rose to run the team?
16: Okay.
14: Reminder, he was an agent. He brought his right-hand man, Worldwide West, who's one of the most connected people in all of sports, the most connected person in all of sports ever, he brought with him, okay? Is it going out and getting Jalen Brunson, which Leon Rose is the one who did? Why? Because of his longtime relationship with his dad, Rick Brunson. That was his first client, I believe, as an agent, okay? Is it bringing in Tibbs? Is it firing Tibbs? Is it bleep them picks with the Mikal Bridges trade? Is it going out there and trading Emmanuel Quickly and R.J. Barrett for OG Anunoby? Is it trading Julius Randle and Dante DiVincenzo, who was part of the Nova Knicks, for Karl-Anthony Towns? Is it bringing in Mike Brown? Is it our guy C.J. McCollum destroying them in the first round and kind of giving them a wake-up call? The most right that the Knicks were with this unbelievable championship run was what?
5: Oh, that's easy for me. It's prioritizing culture and chemistry over talent. Talent is great, but when you have the right chemistry, when you have the right culture, you can contend for championships. This ain't fantasy sports. We're not in the business of just being able to collect talent. It's about being able to assemble it into a team. It's about being able to get the sum to be greater than the individual parts. And that was the thing that Leon Rose, Worldwide West, and the Knicks front office never lost sight of. Right? They learned their lesson from the Kristaps Porzingis years, where they bent over backwards to give Porzingis essentially everything he wanted. And then when it didn't work out, they ended up offloading him in hopes that they could create cap space in order to attract stars in 2019 free agency summer. None of that worked. And so the Knicks decided they were going to take a more organic approach, which, oddly enough, none of the guys that are in their starting five are drafted players, but they decided that they were going to build it with players that were nondescript or cast off from other places.
14: And who do you attribute that to then, CeCe? If you're going to say it's prioritizing culture and not getting the sexy star out there, but the culture of the team, who gets what individual gets the most credit for that?
5: It has to be Leon Rose.
16: Has to.
14: Is that where you were going to go?
5: Who else would it be? That wasn't James Dolan's MO.
14: I'm not trying to give Dolan the credit. He's the one who hired Leon Rose, to be fair.
5: Yeah, congratulations. He realized that he didn't know what the hell he was doing. He tried to give it to Phil Jackson, who didn't care about the job. He was literally asleep while he was at player workouts. And then he decided, you know what? I'm going to go with somebody that doesn't have a traditional path to this role of being the GM and the basketball czar of a franchise. He hired an agent. And Leon Rose, somebody that with CAA knew the landscape of the NBA. He knew a lot of the individuals, not just from a talent standpoint, but from a mental makeup standpoint, from a character standpoint. And he allowed Leon Rose to build this team how he saw fit. He empowered Leon Rose to bring his vision to fruition. And that's why you saw the Knicks take the approach that they did. They found Jalen Brunson. They identified a market inefficiency, somebody that people didn't realize how good he was, but they knew. And then they decided that they were going to orient the team, build the team around this special player. Not because Jalen Brunson has this incredible athleticism, but because he has the right mental makeup, he has the right work ethic, he has the right character. This is somebody that left money on the table so that other guys on his team could eat. Guess what? When the best player does that, it's hard as hell not to listen to that guy when he has something to say. It's hard as hell for the organization not to do everything within their power to empower that guy and to put him in this position. Ev, I didn't realize this until this morning. The Knicks are not a second apron team. Now, they will be into the future, but not now. So this
14: which
5: is
14: means they have a maneuverability for anybody who wonders what that means.
5: They have flexibility under the cap to do other things to continue to fortify this roster. I guess my whole point is this. The New York Knicks are unconventional in the way that they built it. They signed a free agent in Jalen Brunson. that ends up being monumental. And then they go out and they trade for all of the other pieces that they needed to flank him with. And now they're NBA champions.
16: Yeah, if we're going to admire the building, we need to give props to the architect. It's Leon Rose. He's the through line through all of this. You don't have the makeup of this team and the manner in which we see it without Leon Rose. You don't have Mike Brown as the coach without Leon Rose. All these things don't happen without him. And you can give credit to James Dolan for hiring him, but you can give credit to James Dolan for most importantly, getting out of the way.
5: Yes.
16: Because the way he was doing things before, it was not working. It was dysfunctional. And he hired smart people to make smart decisions, and he stayed out of the way. Now, there are some moments where he tried to step in it, but to his credit, ultimately, more often than not, he stood back and he allowed them to do their thing. And they built the right building from top to bottom.
14: It's probably a lot easier to ask for the one voice policy when you don't work there versus when you do. So my guess, total guess, is that Leon Rose, when offered that position, said, I will do this under this condition. And if this is broken, then this happens, right? You can't do it once you're there. Like, hey, you're talking a lot. Can you stop talking? Like, no, it's, I will take this job with these parameters. And Leon Rose, my guess, DC, you have to help me with this because you played and you know the salary of agents. My guess is that is a man that was making not thousands of dollars, millions of dollars as an agent. In other words, he could say no. He could just sit there and say, okay, it's fine. You don't want me under these parameters. I will continue doing what I'm doing, counting my millions, working my butt off for my players, but I don't need to take that job. And I would guess, a complete guess, that basically Leon Rose and World Wide West had this culture set up in their brains before they got there and made, maybe in contract, Dolan sign off on it. And that, to me, is another aspect of the brilliance of Leon Rose. Because him not speaking, and we've talked about this and we will continue to say it, the guy who put this thing together, the guy that both CeCe and Small said deserves the most credit for all of this, because there is no Brunson family, Nova, Knicks, this culture, without that guy, he decided, if I don't say anything, neither can anyone else, except for the head coach. That was pretty impressive, to say the least. Coming up, Patty the Caddy, after Smalls has this from Sherwin-Williams.
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6: Brooks of my personal life. She just bullies me into going out on the weekends.
7: Yeah, I do. Put your butt up, get dressed, put a smile.
6: So Nuno keeps saying that he thinks it's sad that Bill Belichick is coaching at UNC. And Nuno, I would like to know why, and I would like to preface this ahead of time by saying that whatever your reason is dumb.
8: Maybe I'm just a hater. Maybe
9: Pat's I don't think there's a maybe on that.
10: Ugh. I'm over it. I'm sick and tired and over it.
6: Get a life.
11: Yes, each and every day at this time, our producer, Patty the Caddy, Pat Costello, gives us items in and around sports, entertainment, his life that he is over. I'm sure he has a rundown of what he's doing today. I don't care. I'm throwing it out the window. Get right to it, Pat.
7: Let's go.
6: There was a huge development over the weekend. If anybody missed it on Friday, we made a campaign to professional golfer Michael Kim for me to be his caddy for the Wednesday Pro-Am at the Travelers, and I'm doing it.
7: Yes.
11: Michael Kim, give the Michael Kim part of it, Pat, because this is the best part.
6: Which, the him...
11: That he reached out to you to do this!
6: Yes, so we put out a tweet with a video, or I put out a tweet with a video of Evan basically campaigning for it. We'll get to that part in a second. And he tweets back, Evan's closing argument did it for me. Let's do it, Pat. See you Wednesday morning. We're locked in. I will be caddying for Michael Kim the Wednesday of the Travelers, Wednesday, June 24th, I believe it is.
11: Oh, it's not this week?
6: No, it's next this week. This week is the U.S. Open.
11: Yeah, I didn't think about that. I just thought about the fact that it was right now. In my head, I was like, I'll see you Wednesday. No. To me, that was this Wednesday my head.
6: Next Wednesday is the Travelers.
7: This is so major. Congratulations, Patty the Caddy. Shout out to Michael Kim for being so awesome to allow you to do this. But you got a little bit of a window here to prepare, Pat. Yeah, this is a very serious opportunity that you've been gifted. How are you going to prepare to be Michael Kim's caddy?
6: I'm going to have to go out and play golf this week and just walk 18 carrying my clubs.
7: Yes.
12: Nice.
6: I'm going to have to do that. If you're going to twist my arm to go play golf, I guess I'll have to do that. I've never been more nervous but also more excited for anything in sports, basically since, like, the Phillies were in the World Series.
11: So
6: it's been quite a while since I've been this excited.
11: Just so we understand this, your caddy for a PGA Tour player on a PGA Tour event.
6: Correct. Well, the Pro-Am, yeah. Not the actual, but
11: the course where the tournament is being played for the Pro-Am, standing there with Michael Kim, a professional golfer, for 18 holes, where in theory, you are not only caddying, you are pointing out, coaching, whatever. Don't you have to study the course a little bit before you arrive?
6: I mean, I've been to the course and I've played the course.
11: That's okay. CeCe's played football. What do you think? He doesn't watch tape before he's playing a team?
6: What do I need to watch more?
11: You need to take... Wait a minute. You need to go and play the course and take some notes?
6: You can't just go play the course.
11: Why not? You're Patty the Caddy.
7: Yeah, but you need to be studying the course and the little intricacies of the course.
11: Absolutely.
7: Because maybe Michael Kim will turn to you and say, Pat, what are we thinking?
11: Yeah.
7: You know, 7-iron here?
13: He's going to do that.
6: Yeah, it's the Pro-Am. I'm pretty sure that he's not that worried about that.
7: You don't know. He could be like, I'm getting good vibes from Patty the Caddy.
11: That's right.
7: He can be my golf consigliere. what do I do in this moment? You make a very shrewd suggestion. Boom, you're his permanent caddy.
12: Yeah. What if he wins the Travelers? Isn't he going to say, well, what changed this week? What was different?
6: Here was something that was pointed out to me. What if he wins the Travelers? That would be awesome. Here's what would be even cool. What if he wins the U.S. Open this week?
14: Oh, wow.
7: You're and then
14: everybody's following him next week.
6: How crazy would that
14: be? That would be insane. Would be nice.
6: I've never rooted for anyone more in my life than I'm rooting for Michael Kim to win the U.S. Open this week.
7: All of us are, too. We're Team Kim. Let's go.
6: So, Evan, obviously you get a ton of credit for this, especially based off of his tweet. But Nuno pointed this out. Michelle, what happened?
7: What happened?
6: I thought you were the number one wing person on the show.
14: Mm. Wow.
6: You claim to be the number one wing woman in maybe in America.
12: Leave it to Nuno to take a positive and to make it into a negative. We got to do that.
14: I mean, it is impressive. I mean, Evan, who claims to only start arguments and never end arguments, gave a closing argument for Pat Costello to Michael Kim, and now we have Patty the Caddy next week.
12: Mm.
14: And very interesting twist from Evan Cohen.
15: And Evan's argument was basically like, Pat isn't all that. He's just a normal,
6: Pat's a
15: weird
6: loser.
15: Guy.
7: He's a regular
15: dude. He has
7: dude.
15: No money and no friends.
12: I never said no money.
7: Well, maybe he did a little.
12: Well, don't you think that Michael Kim would listen?
6: Why was that the only one you disputed there?
12: What? Because you don't talk. Well, anyway, don't you think that Michael Kim, upon arrival, would see this and hear this and think, I'm not going to take a guy who's on ESPN2, ESPNU, all these great ESPN radio stations like 99.9 The Fan in Raleigh celebrating their championship today. I'm not going to take that person. I'm going to take a regular, everyday guy. And I think the point is, Pat is a regular, everyday guy who happens to be on radio and television every single day for his profession. But after 10 a.m. Eastern, he's a regular guy.
7: Right.
12: So that was my argument.
6: Hey, it worked. So
12: well,
6: thank you, Evan.
12: True. You're welcome.
7: Now I'll work on finding you a girlfriend.
12: Hold on. Wait a second. Thanks. Good one. Pat, if we said to you right now, you have to give up caddying for Michael Kim.
7: Now, this is a very easy answer.
12: But you'd have a girlfriend.
6: No way. No way. This is a once in a lifetime.
14: He could get a girlfriend because he's caddying for Michael Kim.
15: Exactly.
6: Can I just say,
12: girlfriend could be a forever person.
7: I know Pat's answer. He's going to say golf before girl.
6: Yeah, this is a once in a lifetime chance.
15: Sorry, girl.
6: I'll probably never get
7: this opportunity.
6: Sorry,
7: imaginary girl.
6: Can I just say, though, I'm going to put my mom on blast because I called my parents to be like, hey, guys, I'm doing this on the Wednesday of the Travelers. And the first thing my mom says is, well, this is one of those stories where all of a sudden you meet a girl and then you have a girlfriend. I was like, can we just focus on me caddying for 1 minute before we're trying to set me up with somebody?
12: You know, I think we're just confirming over and over again why Michael Kim made the right move. Honestly.
7: Yeah, but I need you to not be looking at girls while you're out there. Lock into the task at hand. Be the best caddy you can be.
6: I'm going to be locked in. Don't worry.
7: Okay, good.
12: On what?
6: Caddying.
12: Oh.
7: I will say, what an icebreaker conversation with a girl. Yeah, well, no big deal.
12: I'm a caddy.
7: I'm Patty the Caddy. Michael Kim.
12: Pat, just out of curiosity, not that I'm thinking like this, but Cece's going to love I am. Are you allowed to wear, like, sponsored gear on the court? Like, can we get you sponsored, or is that, like, totally illegal for this event?
6: You're asking the wrong guy on that.
14: There you go, Evan Cohen. Now you're thinking, Evan Cohen.
12: Like, all of a sudden, he looks like a NASCAR.
14: There you go, Evan Cohen.
12: I'm just saying.
7: I want a little on his outfit, though.
12: Yeah, well, he should have an unsportsmanlike polo.
6: I don't think it doesn't even exist.
12: We can make one by next Wednesday, Pat.
14: Pretty sure we can get one done.
6: I mean, I have an ESPN radio one.
14: No,
7: we need to use rep our
12: ESPN
7: show.
12: Radio on one and then unsportsmanlike on the other. We can get we can get that done, right?
16: Oh, yeah, not gonna happen.
15: Pat, are you going to dress like the Happy Gilmore caddy?
6: No, I'm gonna dress like a normal person.
12: This is unbelievable. Are we gonna get Michael Kim on to discuss this? I hope so. After he wins the tournament this weekend,
6: He wins the U.S. Open,
12: yeah. Patty the Caddy is official.
7: Unbelievable.
12: He is caddying for professional golfer Michael Kim. But still no girlfriend. 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

0: good morning. A traditional 5 pound, 10 pound day here on Jen, Gabe, and Chewy. We got 5 pounds of space. We got 10 pounds of stuff. We gotta begin with a little karma. Karma is the, what did Taylor Swift say? Karma is the outing that the Miz had against the Phillies on Friday night. Let's take you back, Gabe Neitzel. About 1 year ago, it was the middle of July. The All-Star roster was being assembled, and Jacob Isurowski was added to the National League All-Star roster after, I don't know, I think it was a Cubs pitcher. Maybe Matthew Boyd was out. They needed to fill the spot. And they said, hey, what do you think of this kid from Milwaukee who has only had 5 starts, but he is a hard-throwing, flame-throwing fan favorite already, right?
1: Mm-hmm.
0: Unassuming, good kid. Why don't we give him the nod? We'll give him a spot on the National League All-Star team. Well, the Philadelphia Phillies had something to say about that, Gabe. Do you remember what the Philadelphia Phillies, the collective, had to say about Jacob Isurowski being named to the All-Star team?
2: The one that stood out the most, I can't remember who said it. But then they compared the All-Star game to the Savannah Bananas.
0: Oh, that was Nick Castellanos.
2: Oh, he's not even there anymore. He's not even in the majors anymore.
0: How about Trey Turner?
2: Talk about being a joke.
0: Trey Turner, who said, it's a joke. That's effing terrible. I mean, that's terrible, dude.
2: Yeah, again, all these guys were upset that that baseball decided to, after, and again, we litigated this last year. I don't know. A bunch of guys said no. Miz said yes. It's an exhibition. It's for the fans. Dude throws triple digits all the time. What the hell? Let's actually do something that isn't baseball-like. Let's put our marketing minds together and go, hey, this could bring some attention to our All-Star game. Guy who throws triple digits. Yeah, is he an All-Star like the way the rest of the guy? No, but it's an entertainment product. So let's entertain the folks. And, well, now Miz, less than a year later, is, again, the technical term would be shoving. He shoved against the Phillies on Friday night.
0: I think it's more colloquial, but I like the shoving reference. So last year at that time, Miz's ERA was 2.83. He was 4-1 in those 5 starts. 2.83 for the Miz as an ERA seems comical at this point, right? Because, Gabe, I'm guessing that you have his stats in front of you. What is the Miz's ERA currently?
2: Oh, 1.36.
0: I'm sorry, oh?
2: No, 1.36.
0: Oh.
2: No, 1.36. I mean, it's 0.17 over his last 8.
0: It's been unbelievable, which brings us to Friday night when the Miz was on the hill facing the Phillies and had what could only be described as an otherworldly, I tweeted it out, what are we witnessing? Am I having a fever dream? As the Miz went out there and dominated, he took it to another level, right? If you've been listening to this program, you know we have been gushing appropriately about the Miz and how dang good he is. But Gabe, this was something we've never seen before. Major League Baseball has never seen the likes of what Jacob Isurowski did to the Philadelphia Phillies on Friday.
2: Are you familiar with the phrase a Maddox in
0: baseball? I was familiar.
2: Okay.
0: Hilariously, didn't I reference Greg Maddox last week when we were talking about like pitchers and what it takes to get to the elite level? And we were talking about how, you know, you can be a flamethrower or you can be one of those smart guys who kind of works his way through a lineup like Greg Maddux did.
2: And Matt, if you're not unfamiliar with the Maddux, because Greg was so good back in the day, and again, like in the 90s when Maddux was pitching and into the 80s too, guys were throwing complete games a lot more often and they would throw a lot more pitches. But what Maddux did was he would throw complete games. I mean, he did once on 77 pitches, which is unfathomable that you're pitching 9 innings on just 77 pitches. So as his career went along, it became, if you throw a complete game in under 100 pitches, it became called a Maddox. And that's just a phrase that a lot of, you know, baseball people who love the game refer to. If you throw a complete game under 100 pitches, it's called a Maddox. This is the most strikeouts in a Maddox. Nobody has ever, in under 100 pitches, who's thrown a complete game, struck out 15 batters. Again, it's just, 95 pitches used to be 4 innings for Miz, right? Like, there were times, even earlier this year, where it's like, okay, well, that was kind of a high pitch count inning. Yeah, he got out of it with no runs, but hopefully he can get through the fifth and save the bullpen a little bit. And in the last month and a half, he has flipped a switch where not only is he still throwing 100+, and he throws 104.5 in the game on Friday night, but he's becoming more and more efficient. 95 pitches while striking out 15, that's absurd. How are you striking out that many guys on that few of pitches? It just does not make any sense. And yet he went out there and absolutely dominated the Phillies in a way that we have never seen. I was listening to Buster Olney and Tim Kurkjian, two of, you know, like the most respected guys in this sport, and they were at a loss for words trying to discuss Jacob Mizorowski and what he did on Friday night.
0: Yeah, because we're running out of superlatives. We said that like last week or the week before or whatever it is. You're running out of ways to describe what you are seeing on a nightly basis, on a start basis. So, Joshy, cue the music, because Sarah Langs over at MLB did put together a list of...
1: Wrong music.
0: There it is. And I'm playing the Benny Hill music because it is... The word that I think of when I look at this list is comical, how impressive it is. She put together 13 facts and stats for Miz's unforgettable start on Friday. Gabe, let's go back and forth with the ones. Do you have the Sarah list in front of you?
2: I do not.
0: All right, I got it here. The first thing you mentioned was the Maddux, and you mentioned that is the most strikeouts in a Maddux since pitch counts have been tracked in 1988. The previous record was held by Tarek Skubal, who we have had a lot of conversations about. He had a 13 strikeout Maddux about 1 year ago. Next, Mizorowski allowed just one base runner in that game. We saw it early on, and that was erased by a double play, which means he faced the minimum batters in that outing, 27. His 15 strikeouts tied for the most by a pitcher in a game where he faced the minimum since 1900. 1900 as far as the date goes.
2: Mm-hmm.
0: Next, Mizorowski became the third pitcher with at least 15 strikeouts and no more than one base runner in a shutout since 1900, joining Max Scherzer and Clayton Kershaw in that feat.
2: Pretty good company.
0: Yeah, yes.
2: Pretty good company.
0: Future Hall of Famers. This, she says, is the best one yet. He now has a 0.17 ERA in his last eight starts. I believe you mentioned that earlier, Gabe. It's the lowest ERA in an eight-start span since earned runs became an official stat in 1913. 1913.
2: Mm-hmm.
0: So more than 100 years ago,
2: yeah,
0: when that became an official stat. She goes on and on and on. And it is the only reason I'm using this music, because you have to laugh when you try to comprehend just how incredible it was. I didn't even get to the velocity. You had some of those numbers as well, right? Like how many of the pitches were over 103?
2: Oh, yeah. I mean, he threw the hardest pitch that any starting pitcher has ever thrown in the StatTrak era. But again, I think codified baseball. 5. Yeah, codified baseball just, I don't even think they need to update it anymore, because it's just Miz's face on like the fastest pitches ever thrown by a starting pitcher, fastest pitches thrown by a guy this year. It's just all Jacob Mizorowski. And there was actually, I don't know if you were watching the game on Saturday night. Brewers ended up losing. They tried to come back, whatever. But it was on national TV. And it actually kind of pissed me off a little bit, because John Smoltz was doing the game. And he was like, yeah, he was great. But, you know, he basically insinuated that he thinks Miz is going to need Tommy John. Like, on national TV, like, in the middle of the game, it's just like, yeah, well, but he's probably, you know, enjoy it while you can, because he's probably going to need to throw, you know, he's probably going to need surgery at some point.
0: Oh, that's terrible.
2: Which is a terrible thing to say, and there's no correlation between velocity and needing Tommy John, because there are plenty of soft throwers that have also needed Tommy John over the years. And plenty of guys that I know played the baseball at lot, you know, smaller levels that have needed Tommy John and haven't thrown Miz's. And it's, he cruises at 101. Like, yeah, maximum effort's 104.5, and that pops out there every once in a while. But, like, when he's throwing 103 in the ninth inning, that's like cruising speed for him.
0: Yeah.
2: He's not, and again, because we haven't seen it, I think a lot of people are having a hard time, like, actually seeing those numbers and going, oh, he's just maximum effort. No, you're not throwing 95 pitches at maximum effort. Like, no one has ever done that. So he's cruising. Like, this is just how hard this dude throws. He is a genetic freak that allows him to throw this hard. And that doesn't necessarily mean, oh, because he throws hard, he's going to need Tommy
0: John. That's a special type of miserable, Gabe. to be watching what we're watching and then go, you know what? He's probably going to get hurt. You know, when you were watching Michael Phelps do what he did in the water, where you go, it's probably going to get hurt at some point. Oh, you know, Usain Bolt, where you're like, probably going to get hurt at some
2: point. Probably going to tweak a hammy.
0: The human body shouldn't go that fast. It's probably going to get hurt at some time. Like, what a horrible way to analyze the performance that we saw from Jacob Mizorowski over the weekend. You mentioned
2: I think the only one we like on that crew anymore is Joe Davis.
0: Yeah.
2: Because you got Rosenthal, who's got his issues.
0: I saw him interviewing the base.
2: He's had his issues with the Brewers.
3: I'm going to be careful and protect our friend Will back here. But some of the players noticed that guy walking around.
0: All right, good to know.
3: Had some things to say about him.
0: Love
3: privately.
0: That. I figured that they would have at the very least, the Miz would have been informed, if he wasn't already, about the run-in that Rosenthal had here in Milwaukee. That was just a year ago, right? Or was it 2 years ago already?
2: No, it was last year.
0: I did want to mention this as we continue talking about the marvel that is Jacob Mizorowski. First of all, New Balance, way to go, putting out the ad that said 104.5 Miz per hour. I mean, come on.
2: Pretty good.
0: That's so good.
2: Pretty good.
0: But you mentioned the velocity, and we talked about the 104.5. The first three strikeouts in the game. Okay, three strikeouts in the first. 105, 104.1, 103.5 miles per hour, okay? But then to your point, he was able to maintain that speed in the ninth inning because Sarah also put in her article that he started the ninth inning with a changeup, which was 92.2, just for reference, and then went heaters the rest of the way. Mizorowski's final five pitches were all faster than that, topping out at 103.7. She was referring to Scooble's aforementioned 102.6 mile per hour game-ending strikeout. So the fact that you can go 104 in the first inning and then still be above 103 in the ninth inning, that again just goes to show you that this is... It's not easy for him. I don't want to minimize it in any way, but it does feel like this is just his sweet spot.
2: This is what he does, right? Like, this is what he does. Him being able to throw this hard, it's just kind of the way his body mechanics work, right? Yeah, usually to throw this hard, you got to be Aroldis Chapman coming out of the bullpen. All right, you can do this, but you're only going to do it for an inning, and then you're going to need a couple of days, and then you're going to come back and do it. But that's not how this guy is built. And we are fortunate enough that he is a member of the Brewers. He had never pitched into the eighth inning. Had never pitched into the eighth inning until Friday night when he goes 9 on 95 pitches. And it's not like the Phillies are a bad lineup. Like, you got two Hall of Famers in the top two or top three in that. You got Schwarbs. You got
0: Bryce Harper.
2: I mean, Trey Turner's struggling this year, but he's still a really good player, highly paid. Like, that lineup is really good. That's a playoff team. Like, he's not doing this against the dregs of the league. He's doing it against a team that is really good offensively.
3: Did you guys all have a similar experience to this? Oops.
4: No errors, a man left. Mizorowski emerges from the dugout. Listen to this crowd. We're going to bring in the ninth inning when we come back after this.
3: When he walks out of that dugout for the ninth and the crowd goes just bananas.
2: It's like Stone Cold Steve Austin.
0: Yes.
2: It's like Stone Cold Steve. Like, when he came out of the dugout, like, the glass shattered and he's coming down to hand out a bunch of Stone Cold stuff.
3: I felt like I was watching, like, a movie, like a made-for-movie moment, and it was just the Miz pitching.
0: I will say this. I was sitting on my couch watching this. We were bopping back and forth between the Miz pitching and then over to the World Cup game that the United States was playing in. And I said to Chase, who was watching it with me, I said, I wonder if they're going to not let him pitch the ninth. I had the thought of, it's been amazing. It's been incredible. We've all enjoyed it. But is there any chance that they don't let him go for the CG? And then, of course, they did. And I was pleasantly surprised about that. But I did have the thought of, is there a chance that Murph doesn't let him go back out there to finish the game? Here's what I want to know this morning, 800-990-3776. Where does this rank among the greatest Brewers pitching performances ever? Because Adam McAlvey did say when it happened, he said, we just watched the greatest Brewers pitching performance ever. And the pushback to that on social media, and of course there's always going to be contrarians, was Ben Sheets would like a word. Juan Nieves would like a word, right?
2: Yeah. And if you're throwing Juan in this conversation, you're not a ball knower. You don't know ball. You just don't.
0: Well, because Juan Nieves is obviously famously threw the only no-hitter in Brewers history, so I think that people think that that has some cachet, that carries some weight.
2: He walks five people. He struck out seven.
3: D- Did the Miz throw more than two balls to a single guy?
2: He did not have a single three. He never had a single three. Well, I mean, that's how you do this, right? Like, right. You have to do something outlandish like that in order to strike out 15 in nine innings. But to never even be like, oh boy, I might walk this guy. That never happened throughout the course of this game. He never got to a three ball count.
3: He had a 0% chance of walking anybody at any point in the game.
2: Correct.
3: I mean, that's absurd.
2: And he struck out 15. They won. Nieves walked five and struck out seven on 138 pitches.
3: Yeah, it's good for him.
2: Yeah,
3: an accomplishment.
2: Yeah, great no hitter, man.
3: Lee.
2: It's not even close.
0: Could you make a case for Ben Sheets' outing?
2: Maybe, because Ben struck. So it depends upon what you're looking at. So Ben struck out 18, which is the franchise record. He had a walk, gave up a solo home run. That was the only run he gave up, but he gave up three hits. So he had four base runners, a walk. Or excuse me, four base runners, a run, and 18 strikeouts. So are those three more Ks? I mean, 18 strikeouts is so many strikeouts,
0: so many
2: too.
0: Strikeouts.
2: So many. Like, Miz having 15, adding three more to the top of that is... So that's the thing that just... The 18 strikeouts just stands out there is so impressive for Ben. So if you want to debate Ben, I would be willing to listen to that. Like, Juan Nieves, like, you got no Ks. Like, I don't even know what you say.
0: Well, Mr. Fantasy weighing in on the YouTube stream this morning. Disagree, a no-hitter is a no-hitter.
2: Not if you walk five. Like, baseball's changed.
3: Here's the question.
2: Like, we know, like, yeah. We know now that those walks are like, you people used to pretend the walks weren't a big thing.
3: Yeah.
2: We know getting on base, that's what leads to, you know, that correlates to scoring runs. Like, walking five over the course of nine innings is not that impressive.
3: Just look at the amount of no-hitters versus the amount of perfect games, and then use that to look at how many other people have done what the Miz did on Friday. There's going to be far less of that than no-hitters, and that's just the reality. Like, a no-hitter is an impressive feat. You have to make it through the whole game, but you can walk five. Like, sometimes guys, we've seen, like, eight walks in no-hitters.
2: Ubaldo Jimenez seven or eight.
3: Those are all the same stats. It's a different territory here, and I know the no-hitter's the thing we all talk about, but we've evolved past that.
0: Is the argument that once Miz gave up the one hit that you change your approach, or that somehow that like takes some of the pressure off because the pressure of a no-hitter sort of is another echelon of pressure? You know what I'm trying to say? Like, because Miz only gave up one hit.
2: Yeah.
0: So like, if you're comping Juan Nieves's no-hitter to Miz's one-hitter complete game, they feel very similar. And to your point, if you give credence to or you give credit to the strikeouts versus the way that Juan Nieves went about it, it does feel like, hey, man, take the blinders off. This is a no-brainer, which was a more impressive outing.
2: Oh, yeah, because this weekend, was it Yamamoto had a perfect game going into the eighth inning, and everybody's on, and Mookie Betts boots one. It's not a hit. It's an error. Boots one. Boots a routine ground ball at short. I stopped caring. Who cares? And the Dodgers stopped caring. Who cares if he gets the no-hitter? It's about the perfect game. But the pressure, I think, is more on the defense to make sure you make those plays once they go into... I don't think this kid feels the pressure. And if he does, he thrives in it. But every time he's been in a big moment, he's delivered. He's come through. The only times he struggled were dog days of adjusting last year. Right after the All-Star game, the lull between the All-Star game, the shine of making your major league debut, and kind of the dregs of, okay, we're playing baseball and I got to pitch every 5 or 6 days. And it took him a little bit to adjust to that. But in the postseason, he came through flying colors, made the adjustments. Like, if you throw this guy in pressure situations, he's come through every single time for the
3: Was
2: Brewers.
3: This the start directly following the shaking off Murph and him saying,
2: yes,
3: like, you got it?
2: Yep.
3: Huh.
0: Oh, yeah. We're watching the ace just, like, develop right before our
3: eyes. I was
0: going
3: to say, it's very interesting that those two things followed each other in direct correlation.
2: Mm-hmm.
3: One to the next.
0: Yeah, and again, what you said earlier, Joshy, holds water, which is, it's like watching a movie.
3: Uh-huh.
0: Like, both of those are scenes from a Hollywood movie. I watched The Sandlot with my kids over the weekend, right? Laughing my tail off because, again, you just remember all of, like, the great little moments.
2: Great. Uh-huh.
0: What you're watching with The Miz is made for TV, right? That's a scene that a writer would put in a thing of the kid up and coming, shaking off his manager, two-time National League Manager of the Year, going, no, no. No, that he wanted to stay in, that he wanted to get himself out of the jam. And then what we saw on Friday night, we are watching the ace and potential Cy Young Award winner. We'll get to that as the show rolls on, develop right before our eyes. 800-990-3776. Where does this rank among the greatest Brewers pitching performances ever? Ben Sheets obviously has a case. I saw people defending Juan Nieves over the weekend. I will also say this, no more dog in the City Connect jerseys. Miz was wearing the Wisco when he spun that gem the other night. We'll take a break.
2: How good he is.
0: Gabe and Chewy. A lot of stuff to get to this morning. Be right back after this.
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6: All right, things are slowing down a little bit more on 41 southbound from before Silver Spring down to Capitol Drive. The northbound side is backing up from about North Avenue up past Burleigh. Westbound 94 backing up right through the stadium to 35th, actually from 35th to Mitchell Boulevard. On the eastbound side, just a little bit slow all the way past 35th Street. The rest of the system is still looking pretty good. I'm not really seeing any other issues that are affecting your ride. 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And checking the TMJ4 Storm Team forecast. Today, mostly sunny skies, a high of 77. Tonight, partly cloudy, a low of 58. 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
4: He is a strike away from a complete game. The 1-2 pitch. Swing and a miss! He struck him out! A fastball at 103. His arms in the air. A complete game. Shutout from Jacob Mizorowski on the one-year anniversary of his MLB debut. A masterpiece from the Miz.
0: On Friday, I do believe, Joshy, that we checked the Potawatomi numbers for strikeouts. Didn't really get good juice until we got up over 12.
2: You didn't have the stomach for it, did you?
0: Didn't have the stomach for it. I would have swung right over. And then I was like, man, if I had just dropped a hundo on that, man. I think it was like plus

0: 650 or something wild. I don't, you and I had looked, Joshy, beforehand.
1: Yeah.
0: Or did you need to get up higher than that? I thought 12 was the
1: number.
0: I think
1: it was 12 and a half.
0: 12 and a half.
1: Yeah.
0: Which still. Winner, winner, chicken.
1: If we're talking
0: dinner.
1: About good numbers, though.
0: Well, hold on, because I want to get to that in 1 second. Because, oh, are you talking about Cy Young?
1: Yes.
0: Well, yeah, because I want to get to Chris Sanchez. So that's what I was going to talk about now. Was it wasn't just the Miz's performance over the weekend. Brewers took the series against the Phillies, in part because...

0: Brewers Cubs at American Family Field never gets old. 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
1: Well, and one of those guys, and we'll get to this, is no longer going to be on the Brewers come tomorrow. He was batting sixth in the lineup. Excuse me, he was batting fifth yesterday. He's no longer going to be on the team come tomorrow. So
2: thank you for your service.
3: the old double catcher lineup with Gary in there. I mean, you looked around. You said, I mean, I get it, but
1: yeah, that is
3: Blake Perkins hasn't done anything at the plate this year.
2: But he had been very good against Sanchez. Yeah. His numbers were very good against Sanchez.
1: He's down like 7-for-8 against
2: Sanchez. So to your point, Josh, because we'll bring this back around. So Chris Sanchez gets set, you know, by his standards certainly, lit up by the Brewers yesterday. The Brewers take the game. And that, coupled with what Jacob Mizorowski did on Friday night, has changed some numbers.
3: I believe last I looked, I could have updated since, but the Miz, when I sent it yesterday, I sent it to the group chat, was -129 to win the NL Cy Young. Up until that point, Chris Sanchez has pretty much been favored since they started that streak. The Miz has always been right behind him, but most importantly, the Miz was quite a ways back to start the season and even into the season. And then once May hit, those numbers sort of equalized now, where it's sort of a two-horse race here. But seeing him jump in as a favorite is, I mean, crazy. Impressive.
1: Because Sanchez has now made an extra start. Yep. So he's got 15. The Miz has 14. Miz's ERA is like a half run lower after what happened to Sanchez now. So that's a pretty significant lead there.
3: It is really cool that the Brewers were the ones to, Miz goes out and does his thing.
1: Yeah.
3: And then they say, well, here, take that, Christopher Sanchez.
2: So Jacob Mizorowski -134, Chris Sanchez +220, Paul Skeens +1300, Shohei Ohtani +1300, Chris Sale +2000.
1: Skeens is +1300 is
2: unbelievable.
1: Outrageous.
2: Unbelievable.
1: Because he hasn't been that bad. He's gotten roughed up a couple of times, but his overall numbers are actually really good.
2: Which, by the way, is pretty standard, right? Like, when you go through the course of a Major League Baseball season, you sort of expect a guy to not be on his A game maybe once, maybe twice. Like, that's not that unusual. And you can still win a Cy Young by having those type of games. The fact that Jacob Mizorowski and Chris Sanchez have just not yet this year, although I guess you could consider yesterday Chris Sanchez getting roughed up. So Joshy asked me the all-important question, which was, Jen, when you put your money down at the old Pottawatomie Sportsbook for Jacob Mizorowski to win the Cy Young, what was your number? And I said +1700.
1: Hell yeah.
2: I had to go to the safe and look. I had to open up the safe and look at the bet slip.
3: I didn't realize I sent you to the safe.
2: Well, yeah. I mean, I keep all of my bet slips. Anything futures, right? Because I don't know where I'm. Look at my Mary Poppins bag over here. There's no chance I remember where it was.
1: Jen comes in here 3 out of 5 days and goes, where is this?
3: Yeah. It's one of the things I think I'm most proud of you about. Putting down those in the safe. Your life can be helter-skelter. You never know where your keys are. But those bet slips, locked in.
2: 100%. That's money, my friend. Okay. Potential earnings.
1: Can you guys let me in the building?
2: Okay? You understand the hierarchy of priorities.
3: Right. Starting to put things together here.
2: Ever been mysterious about that? Yeah, so +1700, I put $100 down on that. And what was that? That wasn't that long ago.
3: No.
2: Right? It was maybe after one or two starts by the Miz this year.
1: I mean, so he's been on the 8-start streak now where it's .17. I mean, what? You probably
2: just
1: threw that down.
2: Falling like a rock, by the way. It's
1: because
2: like
1: he's given up one run and one extra base hit. So, yeah, like everything since then in this 8-start stretch, yeah, those numbers just keep getting lower and lower and lower. So what, maybe after the first start in this stretch? Is that when you did it? The second start?
2: I mean, I'll go back and look at the date. Got to put the old combo back into the save and pull it. But I'll see what the bet slip
3: So we talked about this on like the Weekly Wager and this show. That number was even bigger. And I'd love to know if people got it like towards the start of the season. Because at that point, when we all came into the season, we were all hopeful for the Miz. We didn't expect the greatest starting pitcher streak in month or eight starting. Like, this is now unprecedented territory.
1: So at the end of April, his last start in April against the Pirates, he took a no decision. Brewers lost in extra innings. I mean, I guess it's a quality start, but, you know, it's kind of gross looking at some of the numbers he's had since then. But he gave up 3 runs in 6 innings, 6 hits, 9 strikeouts, 91 pitches.

0: which is his ERA set at 3.31. 3.31 at the end of April. So, yeah, it's understandable that the numbers would be that high because ever since then, yeah, as you said, it's just now we're down to 1.34. Like, it's just outrageous what he continues to do each and every time he goes out there.
1: I did see this debate occurring on social media over the weekend, guys, which was as good as The Miz is and as good as Kyle Harrison has been. And I want to talk about that as well because, again, his numbers, incredible, save the one outing, the one game he had to pitch in that Little League ballpark, but I digress.
0: Rocky scored 23 runs in that ballpark yesterday.
1: Unbelievable. Just unbelievable. But again, and we'll get to that as the show rolls on, people are still saying they need a number three. People are still saying they need somebody to be that third pitcher if they want to make that deep run, that run to the World Series this fall.
0: So, and I agree with that, because if you were starting a playoff series, who's your number three right now?
1: Maybe Woody. We think Woody's going to be back pretty soon, within the next week or so. So probably Woody.
0: How do you feel about that?
1: Okay.
0: Yeah. and that's the thing. You've got two really good guys you can depend upon. One knows what the playoff pressure is like. Another does not. So we don't know. I would bet money that Kyle Harrison's going to respond the way he just continues to pitch. I think he's going to be fine in the postseason. But that's where the Brewers were last year. And the starting pitching wasn't good enough. And they had to cobble together every other appearance, you know, when Priester or Freddie wasn't pitching in the postseason. It's really hard to have the postseason success you want if you only trust two guys. Which is why I've been on the Scooble train. Because now you've got three guys. If Woody ends up being your fourth, or Sproat ends up being your fourth, or Drouin ends up being your fourth, or Henderson ends up being, like, you've got options, right? If it's that fourth guy, now the Tigers still have to make the decision if they're going to trade Scooble, who threw the ball fine in his first start back over the weekend. But yeah, the third starting pitcher in a postseason series is something I think you got to keep your eye on as a Brewers fan right now.
2: I'll never forget Sean Markham.
1: How could you?
0: Throwing his glove up.
2: That felt like...
1: That is one of those images that is just seared into Brewers fans' brains.
2: And they kept throwing him out there. And we kept saying, this isn't going to go well.
0: Yep.
2: It didn't go well. And I would hate for the Brewers to be in that situation again.
0: Look, putting him out there the first time, yeah.
2: You get it, yeah.
0: The second he throws his glove up, you're done. Yeah. Mentally, you're cooked.
2: I did look it up here, and this is on 326. The Miz was plus 3,000 to win the Cy Young.
1: Yeah, but 326 is...
0: So that was opening day.
1: Yeah.
0: So that was opening day. He struck out 11 against the White Sox on opening day. In five innings, he threw
1: 90. And then it dropped, I'm assuming, after that?
2: It actually stayed pretty close because, I mean, it's The Miz. It's one start. Like, you could write the story of, yeah, the kid was juiced up. And I'm pretty sure it stayed around there and then started tanking very shortly after that.
1: Reaction rolling in on the YouTube stream. Josh says, I'm not counting on Woody. And again, I don't want to sit here and, like, dog Brandon Woodruff. I just think that to the point that we are making about a postseason run, it does feel like you need a little bit of a stronger contender there in that spot.
0: I love Woody. I hope he pitches well. It seems like the longer this takes, I'm not, like, stressed out about it yet, but they've been saying, it's going to be real soon for Woody for a while now. So it's taking him a little bit longer to come back, which again is fine because you want him pitching at his best in July, August, and September, and then hopefully into October. But he needs to go out there and continue to prove that even with maybe diminished velocity, he can still be a guy that can go and give you five or six innings in a playoff game. I think he might be able to do it, but he has to be able to be available to go do it, which has just been the unfortunate part of his last couple of years here in Milwaukee.
1: 800-990-3776. Joshy is looking for someone, anyone, who was able to catch the Miz Cy Young odds. What did you say it was? Plus 3,000?
2: Yeah.
1: At plus 3,000 at the start of the season. I'm pretty happy with my plus 1,700.
2: Oh, yeah.
1: But yeah, plus 3,000 would have been a hell. But the other thing is then you're watching these performances and I'm going, I should have put 1,000 down. You know what I mean? I'm like, whatever, you know. We will get to Andrew Fisher. We will get to Cooper Pratt. I am seeing your reaction on the YouTube stream and in the Carb List Talking text line. I told you it was a 5-pound, 10-pound day here on Jen, Gabe, and Chewy. We'll get to all of that and more as the show rolls on. Stick around.
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4: Westbound 94, we are seeing some delays starting from the stadium interchange heading towards about Holly Road, back on the brakes from Sunny Slope Road all the way to Calhoun. Eastbound's a little bit backed up from Mitchell Boulevard to 35th. Southbound 41 also seeing backups from Appleton Avenue down through Capitol Drive. The northbound side slowing down from Mayfair Road up to Capitol Drive as well. And that's pretty much it as far as any kind of delays or incidents. 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And checking the TMJ4 Storm Team forecast today, mostly sunny skies, a high of 77. Tonight, partly cloudy, a low of 58. From the WTMJ Traffic Center, I'm Debbie Lazaga on 94.5 ESPN.
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12: A bandwagon fan. 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Never watched soccer before? Perfect. Think a corner kick is a karate move? 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
13: Five safeties.
1: That's a great point. 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
2: Two field goals, two safeties.
1: A great endorsement for the quarterback. Yes. 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

0: 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I want you to take a little buzz over to the sports book while you're there. I did take a bet. Place a bet? Whoa. Take a bet. What am I
1: going to say? If you're taking a bet, yeah, you're the house?
0: No, I'm not the house.
1: Wow, you're making that much money?
0: I did place a bet on the Brewers over. Wasn't it like 85 and a half or something crazy like that?
1: It was lower than that, wasn't it?
2: It was like 85 and a half is right.
1: Oh, 85 and a half? I thought it was like 82 or 83 and a half.
2: That was last year.
0: Okay. Little disappointed in myself that I only put $20 on that one.
2: They've now progressively, the books have gotten wise to this. Because on Scales and Brust back in the day, we would make this bet every single year. And the Brewers would clear it by like 10, 12.
1: Yeah.
2: And now they finally, because it used to be in the 70s.
1: Oh, yeah. Like when this run started of like, yes. Again, we are on a historic Brewers run. This is the golden era of Milwaukee Brewers baseball. When it started back in 2018, I'm guessing like that team was probably like 75 and a half.
2: Uh-huh. And then every year they've now started, it was 3 years where it didn't move much, and now they just keep pushing it up, and I don't think they're going to be able to get high enough. 85 and a half is a lot for a team's total to be with the, when you look at the roster, you go, well, yeah. this seems aggressive for this team.
0: And because of all these side stories that we have already kind of bopped around a little bit, it kind of is lost that they won the series against the Phillies, who are going to be, likely, as you mentioned, Gabe, a playoff team, one that they may have to see down the stretch. We saw the Dodgers already. Now we've seen the Phillies. How do you think the Brewers stack up against those two teams in the National League?
1: Yeah, and we're going to see what they do against the Braves this weekend. They're going to be traveling to Atlanta, and they've decided to not throw Miz during this upcoming series against Cleveland, and they're going to save Miz for the opener on Friday night down in Atlanta. Yeah, I mean, again, the Brewers roster, their top two pitchers and the top probably four or five guys in the lineup, I'll put up against anyone. It's about what you get out of the depth. What are you going to get out of the bottom third of your lineup? What are you going to get out of your third and fourth starters when we get to the postseason? And for the Dodgers, obviously the depth of their rotation is something that carried them to a World Series last year. So can guys make internal improvements throughout the course of the rest of the season? Can Brandon Sproat step up? Can Henderson come back, be healthy? Can they make a trade for a bat or a pitcher? That's what you're keeping an eye on in terms of if you want to make this deep run and do something they haven't done since 82.
0: Which brings us to the other news over the weekend that Cooper Pratt, the 21-year-old shortstop, was promoted to the big league club. Now, the Brewers have not made it official, but Adam McKelvey is reporting it. We also saw the great video of him shaking hands, hugging, smiling, tears in his eyes in the dugout as, you know, we all sort of put two and two together and read the tea leaves and say, okay, that's a guy who just got the call, which is awesome. How does his addition to the big league team change the lineup? Does that make you feel more confident? Again, he's a young kid. It's going to be trial by fire, sort of as we saw with the Miz last year. But does that make you feel stronger about what this Brewers team can do down the stretch?
1: I mean, it improves the left side. I don't know how much it improves the left side. Like, we got to see what he does at the big league level, right? Like, I mean, Luis Ranjifo was not producing whatsoever offensively. So, you know, David Hamilton's been playing better.
0: He's banged up over the weekend.
1: Yeah. And, you know, Pratt's going to be your everyday shortstop. And he should be better offensively than Ranjifo. But again, that's not saying much. Like, that's not necessarily giving you the depth that you want. If he repeats his numbers at AAA, I think you're going to be really happy for a kid who's 21 years old in the big leagues. If he's able to hit .241, on base of .349, cup, you know, six home runs, six doubles, do things like that where he's got a little bit more pop in the bat.
0: 17 stolen bases, I don't mind that either.
1: Yeah, so it makes you feel a little bit better, but I don't know if that's like, oh yeah, Cooper Pratt equals World Series. No, he makes the team marginally better, but that's where baseball is won and lost a lot of times, in those margins. So that's, you know, with him coming up, I'm excited to see what he can do, and he's only going to get better. Again, he's 21 years old. And you think of what, you know, Jackson Churia was at 20, 21 the last 2 years. Now he's 22 and he's the hottest hitter on the planet right now with the way he's hitting the ball out of the ballpark. He still has not just like the mental maturity that we've seen with the Miz coming up to Major League Baseball. How do you do this at the big league level? Get yourself ready to play every day. But there's also a physical maturation that's going to continue with Cooper Pratt as well. And, you know, he's not going to be a finished product by any stretch of the imagination when he comes up and plays in his first game tomorrow. But you're excited with what a 21-year-old shortstop and what the growth possibilities for him are for the rest of the season.
0: I don't want to put the weight of the world on this young kid's shoulders, but I do like what you said about sort of these marginal improvements. Because the Brewers are one of the best teams in the National League. It's just, what can you do over the course of the next few months to tweak, to slightly improve, so that you have the edge over the opponents? And so, Josh, I'll come to you on this one. What do the Brewers need to be unequivocally considered the best team in the National League? Right? We look at the Dodgers lineup up and down and we say, oh boy, that's a murderer's row. And we looked at the Phillies even yesterday and we're like, oh, Chris Sanchez and company. Like, Brewers, as Gabe said, they've got pieces. What do you think they need to do to be considered the best team in the National League?
2: I think they need to ensure the left side of the infield isn't a black hole at the plate, which it has been largely until we saw sort of David Hamilton step out and become a little bit better. I think the infusion of youth with both Pratt and Lara, who are eventually going to be making his way as well into the MLB. Sale, do something. Be better for me. And that's probably going to be their recipe, along with that third starting pitcher. If it comes from internal, if it's one of the guys they have improving, Brandon Woodruff, that's sort of the last thing I'm looking at to improve in the margins there.
1: The way that Sal, I mean, when you bring up Luis Lara, if Sal and Mitchell continue to produce the way they have in the month of June, Lara's not coming up. Because they've been good. They've been good in this month, and then Lara's just kind of stuck this year.
2: I mean, I'm far away from betting on Garrett Mitchell. He's like a true two outcome guy, which is impressive. But like, you look at some of his numbers.
1: So the last 30 days for Garrett Mitchell, 313 average, 378 on base, slugging 567. That's a 946 OPS in the last 30 days. So, I mean, again, it's not a small sample size, right? Like, that's pretty significant. He's got 3 home runs, 6 doubles, and a triple in that stretch. A lot of strikeouts, yes, 23 strikeouts in that span. But the numbers over the last 30 days, again, if he continues that, there's no chance for Lara. Even if he cools off from that, there's no chance
2: for Lara. Right, but Blake Perkins is still on the team.
1: Yeah, but you're not going to call up Lara. Again, you weren't going to call up Cooper Pratt and have him play behind Luis Renjifo or Joey Ortiz. Like, you're calling up Cooper Pratt to play every day. It's the same thing with Lara. Like, you have to play him every day. And with Andrew Vaughn continuing to swing the way that he does, and you're still trying to figure out at-bats for Bowers, and like, to call up Lara, he has to play every day. Because, again, he's a young player. Like, unless we get to September, then, you know, maybe you give him just a little bit of taste because he's got no games to play every day. In September, he ends up being your bat that you call up. With young players, you have to call them up, and they have to play every day. Otherwise, you kind of lose that momentum of their development. The Brewers, and that's just the way that teams, specifically the Brewers, do things. When they call up a top prospect, they're playing every day.
2: The last place I want to be in is we're in a playoff series, and Garrett Mitchell and Sal Frelick haven't had hits in 3 weeks. And we're looking at it going, well, it'd be nice to have that young kid having some experience, but we were too busy playing the game of will they, won't they. Well, they're hot now, not hot now. Like, you got to just make some decisions.
1: Yeah, and I think they're going to ride these two as long as they, you know, as long as they continue to swing. And Sal's going to get, we discussed this last week, Sal's going to get every opportunity, even more than Mitchell. But, like, if they continue to swing the bat well, yeah, they're going to continue to
0: be put in the lineup. Out of the lineup one of the games this weekend?
1: Well, yeah, because they went as right-handed as they could yesterday. Okay. They went as right-handed as they possibly could. Mitchell ended up getting the start. He played center field. Blake played right. Trio in left. But yeah, because they were, Terang didn't play yesterday. Yelly didn't play yesterday.
0: I thought it was earlier in the series, but I'll go back and check the box scores also. Power rankings will be tomorrow on our show. Is Chewy back tomorrow to do power rankings?
1: Yes.
2: I'm aware.
0: Okay, so my guess is the power rankings are going to go Braves, Dodgers, Brewers. Which I think is how it's sort of been, right? Have the Dodgers and Braves been kind of flip-flopping those spots? I'm not sure. Or have the Braves had a stranglehold?
3: Braves.
1: Yeah. Braves have had the best record.
0: So
1: now, the Braves
0: be a fantastic series, by the way, when the Brewers and Braves go head-to-head.
1: Continue to get beat up, though. They had Spencer Strider, one of their best pitchers, who's had a lot of injuries. Seemed like he's got another injury issue from over the weekend. His velocity just plummeted in a start that he made. So they continue to plug along, though. I mean, the Braves are a deep team as well, and that's going to be one that, yeah, you're going to be battling for. And again, when we're talking about winning in the margins, bringing up Cooper Pratt, maybe it makes a difference of a win or two here or there. That could be the difference between having to play in the wild card or having a bye through the wild card like they did last year and going straight to the divisional series.
0: 800-990-3776. Talking Cooper Pratt. We didn't even mention Andrew Fisher. That was the other move that was made by the Brewers. Now, that doesn't affect the big league club, but I know there are a lot of people who are paying very close attention, Joshy included, to what Andrew Fisher has been doing. So lots of stuff here with the Milwaukee Brewers. We got to take a break. I want to talk a little bit about USA World Cup, and I want to talk about Giannis, because that was the other big news over the weekend here in Wisconsin, was now the NBA finals are over, and we are 1 week away from the deadline that was imposed by the owner for a decision on Giannis's future. We'll get into all of that and more as the show rolls on.
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8: While The Miz was absolutely dealing on Friday night, the United States men's national team was playing a game in the World Cup. They won 4-1 over Paraguay in a very impressive outing by the men's national team. We don't talk a lot of soccer here on this program, but sort of pay attention peripherally to what goes on with that team. They've been bad. They have underwhelmed. They have underperformed. They have been a bad soccer team. For the last decade? I mean, does a decade feel right? It's longer than that. Yeah.
7: How long has USA soccer been along?
8: Is this a rhetorical question?
7: Well, I mean, that's how long whatever, they've been whatever bad. That date is how long they have not been good.
10: I'm not going to pretend to be the most knowing U.S. soccer person, but from everything I've heard and understood about it, is the development program here, despite having the assets and the ability to be much better, it continually disappoints. And that has been, I can't imagine if this was something you were super passionate about, say if it was like the Packers or Brewers for me. When you're like, it's America. We could do it with the women's national team. What's going on here with the Americans?
7: Do you buy into at all we just have, you know, I mean, so many other sports are big. Nope. And a lot of the great athletes that the country has are busy playing basketball or football or some other sport.
10: No, because if
7: we're a large enough country that we should be able to survive.
10: And there's
7: that.
10: Different body types. And also, I don't know, look at some of those soccer contracts for those big international teams. I think people would be pretty happy to accept those if they found that to be their way into, you know, a professional sport.
8: I forgot how exciting it is to watch soccer. I know that's going to sound crazy. You're going to be like, well, Jen, 4-1 is not the typical, is not the norm. Although I think Germany absolutely whomped yesterday as well. It was like a 7-2 final in their World Cup game. But I do enjoy, I know they call it like the beautiful game or there's something. I do enjoy the crisp passing. You can tell when a guy's about to make a run. You can tell when a guy is in a prime goal scoring opportunity. I mean, it's really enjoyable to watch. U.S. next on the pitch. Is it okay if I say pitch? I know you guys gave me a hard time the other day about football. I don't know if this is going to be a running thing.
10: As long as you don't say you were having a pint while watching the game, you're fine.
7: Yeah.
8: I wasn't having a pint.
7: That you were fond of the kits that the team was wearing. voice phrases like that and you'll be fine.
8: Friday, 2 p.m., they play Australia. They, of course, are in the group stage of the competition. But I think that from everything I've read, I think the United States is sort of expected to move through this group with ease, relative ease, of course. This soccer update has been brought to you by Discount Liquor. Live spots, yeah. Nothing. Nothing.
7: Just Ron Burgundy that.
8: Yes, I did.
7: Okay. All right.
10: Shout out to Discount Liquor. Go there for all your tailgating needs.
7: Shout out to Marie.
8: Because I read the first
7: thank you, Marie.
8: I was like, oh, crap. We should take
10: we
8: a
10: got
8: break.
10: Good thing. It's a good thing.
8: You know what? Chewy is not early. Here. I thought I would channel my
7: sure.
8: inner Chewy.
7: Whatever you got to tell yourself.
10: The good thing is... this tournament will carry on for seemingly forever.
7: Yes.
10: We'll have a lot of opportunities to clean up on that moving forward.
7: So yeah, Team USA played on Friday. They'll play again until this Friday.
8: Yeah. Shout out to our stage group at Discount Liquor.
7: Also, this week, huge event, the U.S. Open. And right now, you've got an opportunity to win your spot into the ESPN Milwaukee Open. 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
12: Southbound 41 tightening up a bit now from Good Hope Road all the way down to Capitol Drive. Northbound is slowing down now from about Watertown Plank Road all the way up to Capitol. Southbound 43 has got a pocket of heavy traffic right past Good Hope to Bender and then back on the brakes from Capitol Drive down towards North Avenue. Westbound 94, you've got backups from about 35th Street to Holly Road and then from the Zoo Interchange all the way to Calhoun. 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And checking the TMJ4 Storm Team forecast today. Mostly sunny skies, a high of 77. Tonight, partly cloudy, a low of 58. 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
8: 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We've talked a lot of Milwaukee Brewers this morning. We're going to continue it because I don't think you can talk enough, say enough about what the Miz did on Friday. And again, it was just sort of a part of what has been a great stretch for him. What has been a great stretch for the Milwaukee Brewers. Brewers take the series over the Phillies over the weekend. And it does feel like they are in a very good spot. Again, I don't know what the power rankings are going to say this week, but Braves are really good. Dodgers are really good. Brewers are really good. So those are your top three teams in all of baseball, Gabe, or just in the National League?
7: Yeah, I mean, the Yankees are...

0: I believe, the only team in the American League who have 40 wins. They have a very similar record to the Brewers. They're kind of beat up right now, obviously, with no Aaron Judge. But they're navigating that well. But the National League, significantly better, I think, in most people's opinions, than the National League. Oh, the Rays are over 40 wins as well. But,
1: To start the show, we did talk about all of the things that distinguished the Miz's start on Friday. And the list is lengthy. The list is long. And we were asking you guys, where does this rank among the greatest Brewers pitching performances ever? Gabe, it sounds like for you, this is it. This is top of the list. As good as Ben Sheets was, and he was the face of the franchise back when he was, you know, suiting up for the Brew Crew, this tops that, even though the strikeout numbers fell short.
0: Yeah, I mean, again, complete game for Sheets when he had the 18 strikeouts, gave up the run, 3 hits, 18 Ks, 116 pitches, which is still incredibly efficient with that many strikeouts and that many base runners over the course of a game. But Baseball Reference, and they'll post this on ESPN.com. They have a stat not a lot of people talk about. It's called game score. The highest score ever in a game is 105, and that was when Kerry Wood struck out 20 batters back in the 90s. The highest game score. So according to this metric, that's the best game ever pitched in the history of Major League Baseball. There were only 16 going into Friday that had a score of 100 or better. Miz joined that group. Like, that's, to have that many strikeouts in that few of pitches, to give up just the one hit, have it get erased on a double play, and be that dominant, that's just so incredibly good. And again, Ben had the great curveball, and it's not like Ben threw soft. He was a hard thrower, especially for that era. To me, the 103.7 to close out the game is another, like, that's just another thing to throw on top, that this guy can continue to throw as hard as he does deep into games.
1: And I think that there is something to be said also for how young he is, how early we believe this is in his career. When you talk about ceilings, when you're talking about the sky being the limit, this feels like a guy who is actually putting that into practice. It feels like every time he goes out there, it's factual, he is doing something that has never been done before. And yet we sit there and look at his trajectory, Gabe, and I think that's what excites me the most is, do I expect him to throw 107? No, I'm not sitting here going, it's going to keep ticking up.
0: He's going to throw 100, and by the time we get to 2028, he's going to be throwing 110.
1: Yeah, no, we don't expect that. But to your point, the consistency of the miles per hour and the velocity throughout the game will continue. It feels like he is getting stronger. There was talk of the work he did in the offseason to sort of shore up some of his physical deficiencies, right? He realized that he was going to need his legs a little more. He was, you know, so they're putting him through the paces with his off-season workouts so that he's just stronger out there on the mound. He's not just all limbs flying at you, you know, 3-digit mile per hour. So what I like about him is it feels like he's a guy who recognizes that there's a lot more out there still. And again, I don't mean from a mile per hour standpoint. I don't want people to be like, this chick thinks he's going to throw 110. No, but just the way that he keeps tweaking what is already pretty exceptional has to make Brewers fans excited.
0: And I, honestly, to kind of bring it back to talking about Cooper Pratt, when you see guys reach the big league level, a lot of times they can take yet another step because of what's available to them that isn't available in the minor leagues. Like the nutrition, the recovery mechanics, like there are things that are very expensive that Major League Baseball teams use, whether it's the travel, the hotels, all these different things. Again, the weight program, the nutrition program that you get at the big league level versus being in AAA allows you to reach a consistency and be able to do things a way that you haven't been able to do it before. And I think we're seeing Miz be able to take advantage of that in his first full season in the big leagues. And it's going to be, another opportunity for Cooper Pratt to continue to grow when he comes up and makes his big league debut in their game tomorrow. And that's where guys like Chris Hook are going to come into, you know, they just are become so important to an organization because they help that growth, they help that development, and help guys take a bigger leap. Like, to me, this is a bigger leap than we've seen from Miz, even going through the minor leagues, because of all of the resources that are available to him. And be able to go through an entire offseason knowing you're going to be at the big league level, knowing you're going to have the big league salary. And again, for some of these guys like Pratt who have now signed deals, or if you're a first-round pick, you've got some signing bonus, but you've got opportunities that you just don't have in the minor leagues to be able to prepare your body in a way that you haven't before.
1: And I know we talked before about the personality of Jacob Mizorowski, but I cannot harp enough on how he just is a guy who clearly loves baseball, but he's not out there doing all the things, right? If the craziest thing that Jacob Mizorowski is doing is, you know, cracking cards and playing Pokemon and Dungeons and Dragons with his boys, I don't have worries about him losing focus. I don't have worries about him, you know, enjoying nightlife and things like that. Things that have derailed some of these careers along the way. So, like, that should give Brewers fans a lot of confidence as well. He seems to have the right makeup for a guy who is now in the position to be not only the face of a franchise, but potentially the Cy Young in the National League. Stevie coming in hot on the Carbless Talk and text line. Stevie, we talked about where this ranks among the Brewers' greatest pitching performances ever in the first segment of the show. Juan Nieves, he says, if you don't even mention Juan Nieves, this is laughable. We talked about it at length in the first portion of the show. And Gabe, just to recap the Juan Nieves argument as far as the best pitching performance ever, it was yes. The complete game, it was, yes, the no-hitter. However,
0: he walked five guys. He struck out seven. He threw 138 pitches. What are we talking about here? Again, more dudes have thrown no-hitters that look like that, like Juan Nieves's, than guys who have faced the minimum and struck out 15 on 95. One of those performances is dominant. The other is not. It's just not. Yeah, again, good for Juan, good for that, you know, good for that team. That was a part of team streak and all that sort of thing back in the 80s. Like, that wasn't a dominant performance. That was, he got lucky that Robin Yount made a couple of diving catches in center field to save him from giving up a hit. Like, this was one of the, it's not even just one of the best performances in Brewers history. It's one of the best performances in baseball history. Again, Buster Olney, Tim Kurkjian, guys that have been around the game forever are like, they're in awe of what happened on Friday night. They can't believe that they're seeing somebody do what Jacob Mizorowski did.
1: And Juan Nieves being a name that so many Brewers fans know is somewhat a product of the Brewers, I don't want to say struggles, but just that they hadn't had a dominant pitcher, a dominant starting pitcher. If anybody else had thrown a no-hitter in Brewers history, I don't know that we're still talking about Juan Nieves. Right?
0: Like, yeah.
1: I mean, it is absolutely a footnote on the timeline of Brewers baseball history. But if there were any other no-hitters in Brewers baseball history, and they were, to your point, executed better, more dominantly, I don't know that his name is still on the tip of everyone's tongue when you talk about great Brewers pitchers.
0: I mean, in more innings than not, he allowed a base runner. He walked five guys. What are we talking about? Miz let one guy on, got erased by a double play. He faced 27. He struck out 15 of them. He shoved. He dominated. That's just not something that Juan did. Sorry. It's just not.
1: 800-990-3776. Where does the Miz's performance on Friday night rank among the greatest Brewers pitching performances ever? The comp, or the challenger, I suppose, is Ben Sheets with the 18 strikeouts. And again, for a very long time, Ben Sheets was the face of the franchise. But I think people who witnessed that era of Brewers baseball and are witnessing this era of Brewers baseball can say, no contest, no question, what we're watching now collectively, Gabe, is better than anything the Brewers were doing during that era. And Miz is a part of that. Miz is a big reason why. The other conversation we've had this morning is, okay, so you've got the Miz. We all have seen what Logan Henderson just did, a little swap-a-roo, a little combining of the two. We've seen what he has done as well. But do they need that third starter, that third dominant starter, in order to be a team that teams fear in the postseason? And Gabe, you say yes.
0: Yeah, they need, whether it's going out and getting a third guy. Again, I've been on the Tarek Skubal train, especially if the Tigers make him available. He just made his first start since coming back from the Skubal scope this weekend. It was pretty solid. He took the loss, but looked pretty good in his first start back. But you need someone to step up, whether it's Sprout, whether it is Logan Henderson when he comes back, whether that's Woody. You need some guys to step up, because I just don't think you can go through another postseason expecting to make a deep run, make it to a World Series, with just two guys you trust in a starting rotation and then kind of going bullpen games when those two aren't on the mound. Because then you're also asking a lot out of those guys, because, hey, bullpen's got to cover the rest of these games. You guys got to go out there, and we need you to throw six or seven innings to kind of help get through a five-game series, a seven-game series. You need starters you can trust. And, again, look no further than what the Dodgers did. The Dodgers last year having those four guys that were absolutely dominant, that was the reason the Brewers struggled in the postseason in that NLCS.
1: Lots of folks weighing in on the YouTube stream as well. Mr. Fantasy says, I can't believe this is a debate. A no-hitter is a no-hitter. Ricky also says, a no-hitter is a no-hitter, period. Again, I suppose the no-hitter phrase is carrying a lot of weight there because you're not exactly saying why you feel like it is better than what the Miz did on Friday night. You're simply saying that the no-hitter distinction is why it's better. And I would argue Miz had one hit.
0: What's better, Jen? Somebody, for all these no-hitter people, what's better? Five base runners or one base runner? Not getting to a three-ball count? What's better, 15 strikeouts or seven?
1: And that's why I asked this morning, is there some psychology that you are associating with the no-hitter?
0: Yes.
1: When the Miz had one guy on base, was it like, okay, now the no-hitter is off the table. He can settle in. He can relax. It took the pressure off of him because now the no-hitter is not in play. Because, again, one hitter with everything else that the Miz did on Friday does feel more significant than the box score that you just mentioned for Juan Nieves.
2: Well, the important thing for us all to do is see the people who are making the argument for the no-hitter and then realize they have no argument other than no-hitter's a no-hitter. There is no supporting evidence other than no-hitter's no-hitter. That's the thing we talk about. It's a fun thing to say. But that's so far, three people have said it, and the only argument I've seen is no-hitter's a no-hitter. That's all you got? I guess then if you're going to be that, you're going to be that dedicated to that phrase, then sure. Have at it.
1: I also will tell you that we are seeing people in the YouTube stream talk about the Corbin Burns, Josh Hader combined no-hitter. I don't even want to warrant that with a response. You guys know how I feel about combined no-hitters. It is not a thing when you can't finish the game and someone else comes in to complete the quote-unquote no-hitter. I know Major League Baseball recognizes it. I know the Brewers send out tweets and posts and stuff when it happens. I do not subscribe to the combined no-hitter. Okay? So I just want to put that out there as this is like Jen lore. This is like, this Jen feels very strongly about the lowered significance, less significant of a combined no-hitter. Sometimes it's like three or four people.
0: Yeah.
1: You're like, these four pitchers combined for a no-hitter.
0: Sweet.
1: Cool.
0: Sick. Good
1: nice.
0: For you.
1: Awesome. Not that impressive. 800-990-3776. If you want to make an argument for why something that happened in the Brewers history books was more impressive than what Jacob Mizorowski did on Friday night against the Phillies, we are all ears, happy to hear it, but Gabe feels very strongly that we witnessed history and that should not be undermined. 800-990-3776. Still got a lot of stuff to get to. We do want to talk about the Giannis developments, everything that you heard over the weekend. We'll try to break it all down, make it manageable for our loyal listeners. If you're looking for a dinner that actually impresses and cocktails that keep the conversation going, just head to the second floor of St. Kate the Arts Hotel and discover the Studio Kitchen and Cocktails. Bold, elevated dinners, thoughtfully crafted cocktails. It's the kind of place where every plate and every pour is made with intention. The Studio Kitchen and Cocktails is on the second floor at St. Kate the Arts Hotel.
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4: Got a couple of issues now. Westbound 94, right in the stadium interchange, we have the left lane blocked with a broken down vehicle. This is backing things up from before 35th Street to that point. You'll see more delays from Highway 100 pretty much all the way to Calhoun. On the eastbound side, we've got delays basically from 70th Street all the way through to 35th. We've also got a crash northbound on 175, also known as Brewers Boulevard, just before I-94. The right lane is blocked with a crash. Traffic is brought to you by the Bud Pavilion's free concert series, Wednesday Night Live, presented by Beatbox. 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Don't miss it at the Bud Pavilion at State Fair Park. And checking the TMJ4 Storm Team forecast today, mostly sunny skies, a high of 77. Tonight, partly cloudy, a low of 58. From the WTMJ Traffic Center, I'm Debbie Lazaga on 94.5 ESPN.
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0: When the game matters, where you play matters even more. 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
1: 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Was the Miz's game on Friday the most impressive pitching performance in Milwaukee Brewers history? I do have a number of people, I won't be able to reference all of you, who are talking about the CC Sabathia August 31st, 2008 near no-hitter against the Pittsburgh Pirates. Gabe, what was the score of that game?
0: 7-0. Brewers won. So CC went 9 innings, gave up the one hit, which he believes he should have been charged for an error. He even brought it up when he was in town for all the stuff he had earlier this year.
1: The baseball score. You were telling me they use this when they air
0: game score. The game score?
1: Thank you.
0: 93. Had the game score a 93. Again, Miz's was 100. One of 17 games in baseball history to have that. CC, 9 innings, 1 hit, 3 walks, 11 strikeouts, and 117 pitches in that complete game shutout against Pittsburgh.
1: Yeah. So very similar as far as outcome goes, but to your point, did walk a number of guys. The Miz walked no one and didn't even come close to walking anybody.
0: No 3-ball counts.
1: On Friday
0: it's
1: night.
0: Outrageous.
1: Lots of reaction rolling in on the Carbless Talk and text line as well. I do love that Petey Pablo is calling Jacob Mizorowski the geek freak. a play on Giannis, who, of course, is the Greek freak.
0: I mean, I feel like that would play better if Giannis was sticking around.
1: Because you have
0: the Greek freak and the Geek freak. Yeah, you could have them both running the town at the same time.
1: Kevin weighing in saying, bringing up Juan Nieves and a no-hitter from the dark ages of Brewers baseball is pure lack of ball knowledge and just being an old. 800-990-3776. Stevie says, dismissing the no-hitter for non-baseball people is foul. Mizorowski, way more dominant. I'm with you on that. I just can't believe we have to crap on that day and call it lucky.
0: It's not what I'm doing. I'm just saying that one of them was better.

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1: Like, what?
2: When you talk about rarity, it's very obvious which right. is more rare.
1: And we are spending a lot of time on what seems to be a vocal minority here. Nearly 90% of the people polled on this are saying the Miz was. So there, it's allowed. And yes, no hitter. It's a cool phrase to say. It's an impressive feat. It's not the same.
3: And if you're there, it's exciting.
1: Yeah.
3: But Josh, you played the highlight earlier today of him coming out of the dugout for the ninth inning. And again, I compared it to Stone Cold Steve Austin in the 90s coming out, where people are just losing their collective minds. The fact that they allowed him to come out.
4: No runs, a hit, no errors, a man left. Mizorowski emerges from the dugout. Listen to this crowd. We're going to bring you the ninth inning when we come back after this.
3: You can't even hear Lane. Like, you hear the crowd. You can't even hear Lane. When he strikes out the last guy for the game for his 15th, on his 95th pitch, that place is going crazy. People who are at that game, people who are watching that game, should be talking about this game for years. Like, they're talking about CC Sabathia from 2007 when he almost threw the no-hitter. Like, they talk about Corbin Burns. Like, this is an all-time performance and an efficiency level that we have never seen before. Just because it's better than Juan Nieves doesn't mean that what Juan did wasn't fun back in 87. Like, it's just better because... Again, he threw 95 pitches and struck out 15 guys and faced the minimum.
2: Well, I like this reaction from Josh in Heartland, who says it's pretty simple. Miz lost one at bat. Nieves lost five. If you're comping, right, you say yep. You're watching a pitcher, you're watching a hitter, and you're saying win this to whoever it is. If you're cheering for the batter, you're cheering for the pitcher. If you consider it a singular competition, Josh in Heartland makes the case that Miz lost one of those.
3: I love
2: one
3: that.
2: At bat. Which was the single to, I think it was Schwarber.
3: Schwarbs.
2: Mm-hmm. And then they had the double play that followed it, so that's why he was able to face the minimum on Friday.
1: We haven't even mentioned how good this Phillies lineup can be on any given day. And the Brewers shut him out twice, and the Miz did it walking one. Like, those hitters are impressive on that team. They spend a lot of money to hit the way they did, and the Miz told them, yeah, go sit down. You got no shot here today. It's just no chance. It's impressive.
3: Yeah, the Phillies, they just scored a bunch of runs, man. Like, that's what this offense can do. When you've got two Hall of Famers and the first three guys you got to face, he was just dominant. People are going to be talking about this one for a long time, and they should, because it is an all-time performance.
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6: Northbound on 175, Brewers Boulevard, we do have a crash, and that is taking up the right lane there, so watch out for that. Eastbound 94, slowing from just before Holly Road all the way to about 35th Street, the westbound side from 35th Street to Holly. We've also got delays southbound on 41, pretty hefty from Appleton Avenue down to Capitol. Northbound's backed up from Mayfair Road up to Burleigh. Traffic is brought to you by Racine Danish Kringles. Father's Day is Sunday, June 21st. 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And checking the TMJ4 Storm Team forecast today. Mostly sunny skies, a high of 77. Tonight, partly cloudy, a low of 58.
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8: The Giannis Antetokounmpo saga begins to come into focus. For one, the NBA Finals are now over as the New York Knicks won over the weekend, Saturday night. And the NBA draft is 1 week away from tomorrow. So this is the window, man. If you believe everything you've seen, if you're putting all of the pieces together, this is the window when we will get a decision on Giannis's future in Milwaukee or elsewhere. Lot of information rolling out over the last few days. Sometimes over the weekend, it can kind of get lost in the shuffle. But Miami Heat in the mix, apparently. The Boston Celtics, who are not in the mix, but are now back in the mix, if you believe Bill Simmons. The Timberwolves are a team I've seen mentioned. Portland, Orlando. Obviously, everyone wants to get their hands on Giannis. But it just depends on who can put together an attractive trade offer. And it does appear as though from some of the speculated trades or proposed trades that have been out there, Gabe, the Bucks are going to get a windfall when it comes to trading away Giannis.
12: I mean, they should. It just kind of depends upon what you believe, what you don't believe, because there was another report from Sam Amico saying that right now it's not really serious between Boston and Milwaukee. Sam Amico over at HoopsWire. And he's saying, this was an interesting paragraph that I saw yesterday. League sources who spoke to HoopsWire over the past week or so seem to still think that Miami is the front.

0: frontrunner should Milwaukee go through with trading Antetokounmpo. Some strongly believe he'll be back in Milwaukee, and rather than trade Giannis, the Bucks will go after Memphis's Ja Morant or another potential available star.
1: Is that because they think the Bucks are asking too much for Giannis? Is it too rich for some of these teams' blood?
0: Yeah, I mean, that could be it. Or, you know, Giannis is also kind of getting cold feet, and we heard that last week of he's looking at what Miami would give up and what he would be going into and being like, well, I don't know if that can win a championship, right? So that's part of the deal, too. Somebody giving up what the Bucks want and then Giannis still being happy and content with that team and being a championship contender. Because the only reason to leave Milwaukee is to chase another championship and get that second ring that he desperately wants. And again, I would still think that Miami seems to be the front runner. Maybe the Bucks can get a third team involved, and whether that's Portland, whether that's Atlanta, and they can get some of their picks back from previous trades they've made with Jrue Holiday or the Dame Lillard trade and things like that. But it still kind of seems like the strongest reporting is behind this is what Miami is offering.
1: Okay, so what would the best package be for the Bucks? Because again, if Giannis is going elsewhere, good luck. Hope you have success. Maybe not against the Bucks, but the goal is to then get this team in a playoff contention as quickly as possible. So what team have you seen? What package have you seen that you feel like puts them in that position?
0: There was a proposed one I saw over the weekend that involved Boston and Atlanta. Because again, I just don't know if the Bucks would be interested. Maybe they would. If they want to get back into the postseason, you know, they convince themselves Jaylen Brown, who just did that as the lead guy for the Celtics this past year, maybe they decide they want him as that veteran player and try to have some younger pieces around him. But I saw a three-team trade that somebody had put out there between the Bucks, Celtics, and Hawks, where the Celtics get Giannis, the Hawks get Jaylen Brown, the Bucks end up with Zachary Risacher, who's a former number one pick who plays for the Hawks, Jonathan Kuminga, a third player, and like five first-round picks, which would be a haul, which is something that you would want, again, if you were the Bucks. I think those five first-round picks are the most valuable thing that you're getting. Because I just don't, yeah, maybe Risacher pops, maybe Kuminga pops, both top, former top picks. Maybe they're just more rotational guys, but you're not going to get a player where you feel like, oh yeah, we got a really good guy here for Giannis. I just don't see that happening. So I think having as many lottery tickets where maybe one of those can pop and be a future superstar you can build around, I think that's the best plan you can put together.
1: Assuming
0: if you're going to trade him.
1: John Horst and company are still here because there has been a lot of transition for this Milwaukee Bucks team. You're confident that he and the front office can, you know, draft well enough to put this team into position? Because I feel like, you know, you go back and think about Giannis, that was a John Hammond move, mm-hmm. right? That's how long ago it was. We all know the journey that Giannis has been on. But you feel confident that this front office can draft well enough to, I guess, capitalize on all of those picks that they would be getting back for Giannis?
0: You're hoping that one of them lands in the top 10, top 5, top 3, and it's easier to draft from there. The Bucks have just taken so many flyers on guys trying to hope that they maybe can develop. And, you know, maybe that hasn't been the way to go because you can't hide John Horst's draft record. It's not very good. But they've used how many of those picks to go acquire other players? And, you know, so they're just kind of taking flyers on guys that, hey, maybe this guy can pop. And then they just end up not popping because they're picking in the 20s where it's just such a more of a crapshoot in the NBA than picking in the lottery. So whether it's Horst, whether it's, you know, whoever comes after John Horst, I mean, you're hoping that in order to get a true generational guy, that it's going to be a top 10 pick and somebody can just fall in your lap. Kind of like, again, Giannis fell into the Bucks' lap at 14. And it still took Giannis how long to develop and become the guy that he did, 15 or 13 years ago at this point.
1: I haven't seen it as much, but I'm curious if you guys have seen people who are saying that this might not even happen. That Giannis could still end up being a Buck, that he has the opportunity to sign the Supermax, and that's a lot of money. And if he and the front office can sort of find a way through this, there's a chance that he still remains in Milwaukee. You at one point were giving odds, you know, like when it was 80-20 or 70-30, 50-50, whatever it was. Is there any part of you that feels like this could be worked out and Giannis remains a Buck, or is it a foregone conclusion that he will be on another team next season?
0: No, again, according to that Sam Amico, you know, story from HoopsWire, there are some in the league that believe he's still going to be in Milwaukee. I just, it seems like there's a lot of trust that needs to be repaired. And whether that's with Giannis, the front office, ownership, having a new coach, somebody that has played for before certainly helps. But if that's the direction they go, there's a lot more work they got to put in this offseason. And either way, I think we're getting a resolution to this by next Tuesday. Because if ownership and Jimmy Haslam want to trade him and have that resolution by the draft, because the Bucks are going to want draft picks in that draft. If it's going the other way, whoever the Bucks are going to acquire to try to make another run at this thing with Giannis, that number 10 pick next Tuesday is going to be a part of whatever trade they make. So either way, I think we're going to be getting a resolution within the next 8 days, whether they're going out and trading for somebody or whether they're going out and trading Giannis. Because that 10th pick or whatever pick the Bucks acquire is going to be taken and selected on Tuesday night.
1: I think I've said this before, that the discourse makes me sad. And for what, you know, I'm not intimately involved in any of the conversations that have taken place. I don't know exactly how bad it has gotten between the two sides. Every time I see somebody with a proposed trade or this is what X team is proposing to the Milwaukee Bucks, I get a little sad about this being the way that this has gone. I understand it's a business, but that is just a sentiment that I feel. However, when I see a haul, when I see first round pick, first round pick, first round pick, first round pick, then I'm more optimistic. And I feel like that's probably where the front office is operating from as well. I don't think that they necessarily wanted to be in a position where they were being forced to move on from Giannis Antetokounmpo, a generational talent. But to your point, he is a unicorn, or has been. I know people are saying, well, he's getting older. He's oft injured. It's hard to put a team around him, all of these other things. But I like the idea of having a lot of top-tier talent and seeing if you can make that recipe work. That makes me excited. I don't know. You know what I'm saying? Like, some of the sadness that this situation has produced for me is being replaced by excitement when I think about, all right, let's get some new ingredients in there. Let's cook. Let's see what we can make.
0: Yeah, but chances are you're not getting another unicorn. Took the Bucks 50 years to find that. And the Bucks had some pretty good players.
1: Sounds like you're telling me that it should be 80-20 sadness, excitement.
0: Yeah, you can be excited. But again, I just look at it as this has just been a franchise that's needed that unicorn in order to win a championship. Kareem in 71, Giannis in 2021. And teams in the 80s were pretty good, never made the finals. Obviously, we had that fun team in the late 90s and then in 2001, you know, with Ray and Big Dog and Sam. That fell apart pretty quickly. Shout out to George Karl. And, you know, it just, as good as Ray Allen was, future Hall of Famer, right? He just wasn't good enough to get to a final. I mean, even if they made to the finals that year, they weren't going to beat the Lakers. But there have been some fun teams, but in order to have an actual chance, you need one of those really special guys. And the chances of finding one of those with the haul of draft picks, yeah, you're hopeful, but I'm calling them a lottery. You know, it's a lottery ticket for a reason, right? You're hoping, you know, because the Bucks have had some number one overall picks. As good as Big Dog was, wasn't good enough to take him to a title. Andrew Bogut, number one overall pick, yeah. Jabari Parker, number two overall pick. Unfortunately for him, he couldn't stay healthy with his knees. Otherwise, I'd be really excited to see what him and Giannis could have done together. But it's just a crapshoot. And watching the greatest player in the history of the franchise walk out the door, if that does indeed happen in the next 8 days, I am going to be really sad, and it's going to take me a while to get over that sadness.
1: And Josh, you asked us this morning about Wisconsin sports heartbreak. Like, what are some of the things that have, like, broken the hearts of fans? Is there anything that comes close to this? Is there anything over your time as a Wisconsin sports fan that you feel like, I was devastated beyond repair when this happened?
0: When they traded Ray, because you didn't see it coming. When they traded Ray Allen, you just like, wait, the Bucks, they traded for who? They traded Ray Allen for a rental?
2: A glove.
0: For Gary Payton and a rental? What are we doing here? So I think that was more devastating, A, because I was younger, and B, because you didn't see it coming. Whereas this has been a discourse for, we're coming up on a year at this point, of Giannis getting traded.
1: And is it different than like a game heartbreak? I mean, when we talk about, like, you know, Wisconsin losing to Duke, or we talk about the Brewers and some of these NLCSs, you know, where you've been like, oh, we're, maybe even, you know, last year. Well, no, it was a sweep. It didn't feel like you were right there. Didn't feel like you were. But, you know, some of the NFC championship games, maybe, where the you thought that the Packers would punch their ticket to the Super Bowl and then fell short. Is it comparable to any of those things? Or is it more of like, it's different because this is a transaction. You're losing a face of a franchise. Giannis has obviously meant so much to so many Wisconsin sports fans.
0: Yeah, because whenever this happens, when in those games that you're talking about, like you go in so hopeful, right? Wisconsin versus Duke, you're hopeful to win a national championship. Packers versus Niners, you're hopeful to go to a Super Bowl. Packers versus Buccaneers at Lambeau Field, whatever one you want to throw up there, Packers versus Seahawks, you go into it hopeful and it's just a wave of emotion throughout. It's just different because, again, we've been sitting here waiting for this to actually happen. And again, maybe it ends up not happening. Maybe the sources Sam Amico is talking to is right, and the Bucks shock the world and make an acquisition in the next 8 days to try to keep Giannis around. But just kind of seems like we're on the path of him no longer being here. And because it's been dragging on for so long, I think it's just a different set of emotions.
1: So it's a dull ache as opposed to a sharp pain. Mm-hmm. Is what we're talking about, because it's been ongoing. It's kind of like my collarbone injury, right? Like, I've had it now for whatever, 15, 20 years.
0: Yeah.
1: Like at some point, it's there. It aches.
0: And I'm sure there are some days where it hurts more than others. Yeah. Right?
2: A little more pressure in the atmosphere.
1: Yeah, exactly.
0: Can you tell when it's going to rain with that thing?
1: Knee. No. The knee is the one that does that. We should ask Chewy about that also. Can you tell when it's going to rain from some of your old sports
2: injuries? He'll have some other reason.
1: Does this rank up there for you, Joshy, as like, again, assuming that this happens, that Giannis gets traded to one of these teams that we've mentioned, does this feel like the most devastating, or have these games where you've thought that your team, you know, was primed for the big moment been more devastating than the Giannis saga?
2: I think if this had happened soon, I've thought he was going to be traded for the most part since last offseason. So it's been sort of a deadening effect where it doesn't hurt as much as it gets closer, draws nearer. But it does feel different than both Favre and Rodgers because those games went on for so long. Like, the ultimate thing is you feel like Giannis should have won more championships. And you do the same with both Favre and Rodgers. But they played the will I won't they game for so long, and it was ultimately both of their decisions to leave the Packers, where it is going to be Giannis's decision, but he's sort of been forced to hand and have really no more options to go, where it does feel like you came up short and you didn't get, because the expectations were just so sky high. And then it's just sort of been now, well, here it goes. It's inevitable. So it feels, in terms of like heartbreak for a star, it feels the worst out of all of them.
1: The funny thing is that there's a lot of Bucks games that are on any given fan's heartbreak list. But when they won the title, it's sort of, I don't want to say it erased that heartbreak, but it certainly was like the balm, if you will, right? It definitely soothed a lot of that. When you talk about some of these other teams, whether it's Packers related or Brewers related, because they haven't won the ultimate championship yet, right, since then, that still feel raw. Is that fair to say?
0: Yeah, I feel like 4th and 26 for the Packers doesn't come up as much because in 2010, they won the Super Bowl, right? So now it's more about
1: right,
0: Seahawks.
1: But we still talk about the 2014, yeah, exactly.
0: Yeah, but you still talk about the Seahawks.
1: Because they
0: you
1: haven't
0: talk
1: won
0: about,
1: since then.
0: Correct. Yeah. And for the Bucs, it's not even just one game since 2021. The heartbreak is they just couldn't stay healthy as a team.
2: Right. It wasn't we had something, a bounce go the wrong way. It was you got there with all these hopes, and then it was ripped from you based on health of either Giannis or surrounding
0: or
2: players.
0: Chris or right. Dame or yeah.
2: Right. It was always something that felt out of your control. Like, as frustrating as 2014 is, everyone was there and should have done.
0: The Packers.
2: Right.
0: The Packers had it. It was right there in their hands.
2: Right. If they would have done what they were supposed to do, they win that game. The series without Chris or without Giannis or without Dame, we all look at it and go, well, yeah, they really don't have a shot.
0: Yeah. Or even if they win this series,
2: right,
0: how much of a chance
2: What's
0: do they have
2: on the next end?
0: What do they have if they don't have both of their top guys available to them?
1: Right. And in defense of the point that I just made about how when you win the whole thing, it erases some of the pain of previous losses. When the Bucks lost in the Eastern Conference Finals in 2019 to the Raptors, that was painful.
0: Mm-hmm.
1: They were the best team in the league that year,
0: up
1: right?
0: 2-0 in that series.
1: Right. But again, because they were able to come back and end up winning, the Larry O'Brien. We're like, okay, well, that doesn't resonate as much as a painful moment because there was a title that followed it. 800-990-3776. If Giannis gets traded within the next 8 days, because that is when the NBA draft is, 1 week from tomorrow, where will it rank for you as far as heartbreaking moments in Wisconsin sports history? Let us know, 800-990-3776.
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2: I'm a jackknife guy.
1: Fair enough. Will the Italians is next on ESPN Milwaukee. Have a great day, everybody. It's ESPN Wisconsin's Jen Latta. I've spent my career around athletes, coaches, and people looking for an edge. That's why I was
15: a bandwagon fan. The biggest insult in sports. 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Never watched soccer before? Perfect. Think a corner kick is a karate move? 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Prefer sports where players can use their hands? Me too. Just here for the snacks? Now we're talking. So grab a bag of Lay's and jump on the bandwagon. We're undefeated. 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

0: crowned a Stanley Cup champion, and we've crowned an NBA Finals champion. Everyone is excited for the good people and the good celebrities of New York edition. The speaking of the NBA, per Brian Windhorst, Giannis wants to join the Heat, but the Celtics have shown interest despite stumbling blocks. Can't wait to get into that further edition. And the boy, I have gotten so many compliments about how good Ryan Longwell was with us on Friday. I got to finish my Channel 3000 story so I can double dip edition. I'm Wildea Tausch on 94.5 ESPN Milwaukee, 100.5 ESPN Madison, 1430 ESPN Beaver Dam, ESPNWisconsin.com, the ESPN app. Your Alexa smart speaker, streaming live video, Twitter, Facebook, YouTube, and of course everything you need on the ESPN Wisconsin app, which is A, free, B, customizable, so you can use your little, drag your little finger to move Wildea and Tausch into the first spot, and of course can be found both in the Apple and Android app stores. I'm Jace Wildea in Green Bay. Jesse Nelson is in the Everlight Solar ESPN Madison studios. And so is Ryan Longwell's classmate in the class of 2018. Packers Hall of Fame class. It is Mark Tauscher, the Packers Hall of Famer. Tausch, good morning. How are you?
1: I'm good, buddy. How you doing?
0: Good. How's your weekend?
1: Super. How about you?
0: It was good. I went to the most incredible funeral I've ever attended. Was both sad and inspired, and I think it was exactly what you want to get out of an event like that. You feel your sadness, but you also are you see how much people cared about the person, and then on top of that, you have a bunch of moments where you get to smile, and it was really, got to see some people that I hadn't seen in a while. So I hated the reason why I saw them, but it was great to see them. And I'm going to keep that family in my thoughts and prayers as they go through pretty devastating time. But they're an amazing family, and I was glad I was able to be there for that moment. Meanwhile, I had nothing else to do this weekend, so I watched sports on television, which I don't normally do. Saw the Knicks win their NBA title. Even though they only led for like 27% of the minutes in the entire series, and yet they won the series 4-1, which is crazy. And then the Hurricanes won their second Stanley Cup. Jesse's favorite team. Jesse, tell me again about all the guys that scored goals for the Hurricanes.
1: Stahl. I'll help you out. I'll throw
2: I
1: you
2: know Bussy. Stahl. Bussy was the man.
0: Bussy was busting with the boys.
2: The series changed when Bussy got in there. I know that.
0: Indeed it did. Got a hot goalie. So we've got a lot to get to today, but Tausch, I just want to circle back before we get started to Ryan Longwell, because I'm working on my story. He was, I don't know what the Packers' plans are, and I don't want it to interrupt his ability to take part in his home renovation projects and getting him and Sarah a HGTV show. But I had so many people who listened to that interview who came up and said he was so good, and I hope Trace Mack listens to him.
1: Yeah, I thought from a detail standpoint, and I'll be the first one to say, if I'm listening to our show, I'm not sure I want kicking broke down to the degree. But the way Ryan did it and his experience and the fact that, you know, he is a Packer Hall of Famer, and the fact that Trace Mack has missed some kicks and is going kind of going through it, I think in real time I felt more like Jesse probably felt and a lot of fans, like, oh, God. And after the weekend, and you bring this back up, I was not even, I had not thought about it. I don't think it's as big of a deal. I still think it's more concerning than I wanted it to be, because I was not concerned even with him missing a 35-yard field goal in a game-winning situation on a Thursday OTA practice, whatever. That wasn't it. It was the great detail that Ryan went into, and I agree. I think when you... You know, I know we're 10 years and we're going to be creating our 10 favorite collaboratively. I'm going to give five, and I don't know if we've even talked about this yet. I'm going to give five. You're going to give five of our kind of favorite or most meaningful moments of our 10 years. Well, I'm not sure that will make it, but I'll say from a detail and nuance standpoint and understanding and getting an idea of what Trey Smack is going to be needing to do to be a successful kicker up at Lambeau Field, man, it was about as informative of an interview as we've had.
0: Yeah, he was great, and anytime you use the word kryptonite, it gets our attention, because, you know, we like old school Superman, Lex Luthor, Gene Hackman, Christopher Reeve films. But yeah, I got a little bit of pushback from folks in the YouTube comments that were saying that we were trying to create panic. I honestly don't think that. I just thought Ryan's insight, and the fact, let's not forget this, as he said, he talked with Trey Smack the previous weekend. Like, he spent some time with him. They apparently both were at a charity event in Florida. And
1: easier Trey to pick Smack, down there, I heard.
0: It is, yes. There is no kryptonite in the swamp.
1: Dew point and kicking high hooks. And
0: It was very detailed. You're right. It was a little, we may have nerded out a little bit in the nuances of kicking, but I thought it was really insightful. I don't think we're at like DEFCON 1 here. Okay. He's missed some kicks in practice.
1: Correct me if I'm wrong. You said you felt better about it.
0: I felt better when we were done. Absolutely. Yes. Yeah, and that's what I'm saying.
1: I can't get on board with, but I'm not going to tell you how to feel.
0: I appreciate that.
1: Yeah.
0: I just thought if you can identify what could help you be better, that is the first step toward being better. And it sounds to me like Ryan has a pre-existing relationship with Trey Smack. Trey Smack seemed receptive to some of his insights. I think Ryan has the pelts on the wall, as Mike McCarthy would say, that could help him through this. So I thought it was great, and I'm eager to see what the journey looks like moving forward for him. But again, the Packers have created whatever degree of nervousness you have for a team that the fan base at least believes is a Super Bowl contender in a pretty stacked NFC. If games come down to kicks, you want him to be at his best. And rookies in general are inconsistent. And so we'll see what Trey Smack ends up being. So much of his career, like Natasha Bedingfield would tell us, remains unwritten.
1: Well, I haven't even started. I don't even know what Natasha Bedingfield's song would be about not even starting, but this show hasn't even started yet.
0: Yeah, I don't know enough of her catalog to deliver that. And plus, we wouldn't play it anyway, because then we have the YouTube issues. So I don't want to get into this immediately, but I do want to hear this San Antonio Spurs Packers comp. I left one of the other sporting events, I don't know how I did this, that I watched over the weekend off my list, and that, of course, was the U.S. beating Paraguay 4-1 with Antonio Freeman's son Alex on the team, your former teammate. Did you watch any soccer? Did
1: None.
0: Not make it onto your viewing?
1: Zero. Didn't watch any.
0: Nil, some
1: Nil.
0: Might say.
1: No.
0: No, why?
1: I'm not
0: going to
1: be a phony. No, I'm not going to be a phony, though. This isn't a big event. When they get to the knockout round, I maybe will watch. I think they play Australia. I don't like soccer. I just don't. So to watch the game live over in before the Packers played New York, that was awesome. All the chanting and all the pomp and circumstance.
0: QPR.
1: Yeah, Queens Park or something.
0: Rangers.
1: So
0: yeah,
1: that was
0: Rangers.
1: That was interesting. I do love big events, and I will start paying attention. But am I going to sit here? Do I think the offsides rule is stupid? I do. Do I think that the running clock and the not using and just guessing how much time is left is dumb? I do. Do I think the lack of scoring and everything else is dumb? I do. So I can't sit here in good faith and act like I'm Johnny Soccer when I'm not. So Will I jump on board the bandwagon when things get a little testier and we start chasing a World Cup championship? I will be 1,000% bandwagon. I love the country. I want the USA to kick keister. But am I going to watch Paraguay and the USA on a Friday in the summer? No, I'm not. So, no.
0: If for some reason the U.S. was to be eliminated.
1: Did Germany lose to Curaçao? Didn't Curaçao, because I love Curaçao now. I love Curaçao now. Great. Well,
0: why do you love Curaçao?
2: What are your favorite things about
1: Sarah it? Sarah spent some time down there. She's got a good friend that was there. We were, I think when we, because I think it's close to Aruba, if I remember. And from a,
0: no, Germany beat Curaçao 7-1.
1: Well, they fell behind 1-0. Something happened because I saw it on my social media feed. It's like, oh, and then I saw there's a German fan that everybody's sharing videos with that is a big star. I don't know who she is, but she's a big star on the German.
0: Showed on with the Ivory Coast coming
1: the
0: up.
1: The German soccer feed. Mm-hmm. So I'm excited about that. I think that would, that was the overall championship and the big event, the fact that we're hosting, I will pay some close attention to. But I can't fake it and tell you that I like soccer because I don't.
0: I'm sure Jesse watched that Germany game very closely because it was almost a World Cup scorigami, which I read.
2: Can't say I did. I caught the end of Japan and the Netherlands yesterday afternoon. Caught
1: why was
2: that
1: Italy
2: one?
1: Not in it is my other question.
2: They didn't qualify. U.S. wasn't in 2018. How does that happen?
1: We suck at soccer.
2: In quality.
1: You know, everybody always said when we were a kid, oh, soccer's going to turn around. We're going to be the best in the world. We're not. We stink. So if we.
2: You don't stink.
1: Grand scheme, we stink. Have we ever played in the World Cup finals?
2: No.
1: Have we ever played in the World Cup semis?
2: I don't think so.
1: We have in the quarters, though.
0: We've lost in the
2: Made
0: quarters.
2: Made it to the quarters.
0: My recall.
1: Yeah, mm-hmm. I was listening to Big Cat, Barstool Big Cat, and I think I'm on board with his plan. That if when we're hosting and we just got the easiest draw of all time, like if we don't advance on to whatever they call it, knockout round or whatever it is, we need to just quit. Like soccer needs to go away in this country.
0: Come on.
1: No, I think it's a reasonable take.
0: Because, go away well, just I mean, because you don't like
1: no,
0: it.
1: No,
0: big,
1: no, no, no, if no, I may.
2: Not that good at it.
1: If I may. Not at the little kid level. Like, there's something cute about walking around the park and you see kids kicking a soccer
2: Wouldn't
1: ball.
2: Wouldn't mind if that goes away.
1: And I think high school soccer's fine. I'm talking about on the global stage. We can do our little cute MLS and be third or fourth tier. When do we ever accept just being third or fourth tier in anything? Like, when do we ever do that? We've had now 100 and some odd years. Here's where we're at. We've put resources in. We've done it. So don't get at me about, oh, you shouldn't do this. I'm saying globally, let's use our resources. Now resources are starting to, we got to figure out where we're putting resources, right? We're great at football, basketball, et cetera, et cetera. I would not be opposed to saying, you know what, we're going to continue to have college soccer will be the pinnacle here. And let's do it that way. And I think on a global stage, let's just say, all right, it's been a good run. But if we can't, and again, not if we don't make the knockout round, which I think we should, but Big Cat's take was, and I think the other guy, PFT, also said kind of the same thing. You know what? If they don't, let's just wrap it. I think they wanted to get rid of soccer completely. I'm not going to go there. I like kids running around. I think exercise is good. But globally, on an international stage, I think we should call it. That's all. I agree with Big Cat on that.
2: We're doing that thing where we get events once every 4 years that you want to drastically like make changes to. And
1: I'm not making any changes.
0: You're having us quit pursuing.
1: No. I'm saying we don't fund. I think we just say, you know what, let's
0: What does that mean, we don't fund?
1: There's money that gets thrown into that whatever that's it is, and we all know it's a corrupt operation, allegedly. The Doha or
0: the FIFA
1: Dubai
0: people are. I don't
1: That's
0: know if
1: all
0: we
1: part
0: could
1: of this
0: say
1: whole,
0: that about USA soccer.
1: Isn't that all part of the World Cup and the whole deal? Is that how this all gets done? Like, there's some corruption, allegedly, that goes place. So all I'm saying is...
0: So we're going to quit.
1: No, it's not even... It's just not... Well, no, we're just going to not fund, and we're just going to... You know what? Let's get
0: we're
1: a
0: just
1: ragtag...
0: quitting.
1: Let's get a ragtag group. I think what we need is to...
0: The major league guys, Jake Taylor.
1: If I may. What we need to do is reboot and do it like we did in 1980. If we're going to do this in soccer, we need to do what happened in 1980. A bunch of ragtag, we put money into our college soccer, and we let our college soccer cats go to try to beat Messi. And if they pull off that kind of upset like we did, then soccer will make the big bounce that we're all hoping for in this country, and that would be the springboard for it. Because I've been told for, I'm 47 years old, I think, 48. If that is not the case, we let it rip. So we need to recreate a 1980s deal. And the only way to really do that is to just have our college, a bunch of college kids get together, and doesn't have to be Lake Placid, but maybe that will be the springboard for all these young Americans to see it, take it, and move forward with it.
0: All right. So I'm not...
1: not looking at getting Charlie Sheen out of the clink and bringing Jake Taylor out of the
0: penal league,
1: out of the whatever Mexican Federation league he was playing. That's not where I'm at. I want the 1980 the hockey squad. That is the I want that redone 40 years later. That's what I'm looking
0: so
1: at.
0: So I'm not. I'm sorry.
1: 50 years.
0: All due respect, I'm not. Somebody who's going to turn 49 later this week. I'm not going to take this take from doesn't even know how old he is.
1: I acknowledged Big Cat and PFT's take. I actually made it less hot takey. They want to get rid of soccer completely. I listened to it yesterday and I thought, yeah, I can get on board with
0: it. Can't you just say it's not my jam and then be done with it?
1: Like, nah, because that's not. I mean, I'm not going to sit here. I mean, I'm doing a show. I'm not going to not have some type of take. If we're going to bring a topic up, I'm not going to punt. I'm going to make a take. Now, does that mean it's going to be right
0: soccer too.
1: Or accurate?
0: Your take is we should quit. You're not
1: a quitter. No, it's not quitting. It's not quitting.
0: It's quitting.
1: It's
0: if we don't make the knockout round, funds we should disband it.
1: It is moving
0: that's
1: funds
0: quitting.
1: Around so that we can maybe even be better at other sports, and we let soccer organically grassroot itself back up like hockey did in 1980. That's what I want.
2: Why don't we just accept soccer for what it is?
1: But we don't. We're not.
2: Like, every time we get to a World Cup, there's some kind of indictment about, oh, it's got to be the fastest growing sport. And then there's another side that says, no it's
1: pickleball.
2: Not. It sucks.
1: No, pickleball is the
2: like, why can't we just accept soccer for what it
1: when
2: is in the United States?
1: When did we as Americans just accept below mediocrity?
2: It's got its lane.
1: What, like, why do we do that?
2: We're a top 16 team. It's the,
1: we're not really a top 16 team, but we're not. We get in the wrong draw. We ain't in the top 16. Come on. We never been. I just asked you guys.
2: 2022, we made it to the knockout stage.
1: We didn't even make it. I just asked you guys if we'd ever made the semifinals. And that's a, how many years has the World Cup been going on?
2: We're not a final four.
0: They made it in 1930.
1: Is it older? What year?
0: 1930.
1: We made the semifinals.
0: So Wisconsin has won a national men's basketball title more recently.
1: Yeah.
0: Again, it's fine. It's not your jam. I totally get that. I just thought maybe you would have watched it. You didn't. That's fine. What's wrong with grassrooting it? Are we going to disband the Brewers because they've never won a World Series?
1: Been to NLCSs.
0: That's not the same.
1: No, it is.
0: U.S. has been to the knockout round.
1: No, it's the same thing as the semi, and you know it. There's literally four teams left in both.
2: We could disband the New York Jets based on this logic.
0: No, we can relegate. We've talked about that before.
1: Yeah. I don't know. I mean, listen.
2: We do the same thing with the Olympics.
1: I know a lot of people love soccer, and they enjoy it, and I'm not the right guy for that. No doubt about it. But I am going to say, at some point, you don't just keep throwing good money after bad. That feels like that's what's happening. Now, we could do it this year, and that will, you know, their take, and I agree with it, so I want to make sure I'm accurately portraying their take. This year, they make the knockout round, we'll keep going. But if they don't, we lose to Australia and we don't make the knockout round, that's when this would be in play. And I think it's worth having a conversation. I don't think it's going to go anywhere. I don't think it's going to do anything. But just think of how big of a movement you could get if you could recreate what happened in 1980.
0: The reason why that's so special is because it can't be recreated.
1: But you don't know that. How do you know if you don't try? You could recreate
0: because college kids would be even worse than
1: maybe.
0: The guys that are playing.
1: They said that in 80. Nobody thought we could beat the Soviets. Nobody did. Okay. Nobody thinks we could beat Brazil.
0: On a miracle.
1: Nobody.
0: They made a movie about it, and they called it Miracle.
1: Nobody thinks miracles are an unbelievable thing. I bet the New York Knicks didn't think they could win a championship.
0: I bet they did.
1: I don't know.
0: Well, I can tell you this. All those other window companies, they should quit because they can't keep up with Pella Windows
1: off,
0: and Doors in Wisconsin.
1: I said quitting. 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
0: What would grassroot windows? 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
0: We're going to hear, are the Bucks going to go grassroots after they trade Giannis? Is that what they're doing?
1: I don't know. Have they been 150 years and never made a semifinal of anything? I don't think that's been the case. So, no, they won't be grassrooting.
0: True. But they are going to trade Giannis to the Heat, apparently. That at least is the opinion of Brian Windhorst. And at this point, the Bucks, the San Antonio Spurs and the Green Bay Packers are the same team? Tosh will explain that to us. Next, it's Wilde and Tausch.
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0: Antonio Spurs, who lost in the NBA Finals in games that they had double-digit leads in all five of them, and they only won one of them? Tausch, is that how they're like the Green Bay Packers?
1: So I was listening to some post stuff, post coverage of the Spurs losing, and obviously everybody's fired up because New York hadn't won one in 53 years, the biggest city in the country, blah, blah.

0: Brewers Cubs at American Family Field never gets old. 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
1: But when I start looking at the equivalencies to the Spurs and the Packers, there it is eerily similar. Great star player MVPs, legendary coach, championships, gut punches. Who has had more? San Antonio blows the biggest lead in the history of the NBA Finals.
2: Mm-hmm.
1: Green Bay Packers, pretty devastating.
2: Mm-hmm.
1: They lose a game. Derek Fisher hits a shot, knocks him out of another championship that to make it to a championship back in, I think, 04. Gut punch. We've seen that movie before with San Francisco with game-winning field goals, et cetera, et cetera. Blocked field goal or blocked punt that does it. Games that you should win. San Antonio's the better team that year. They didn't win it. And then, obviously, you factor in the absolute gut punch of all gut punches is when LeBron and Ray Allen come back and win it in Game 6. So their fan base, pretty low-key. Their organization, I mean, pretty low-key, go about their business, pretty consistent, wins a lot, gotten in these runs, won championships, but also have had gut punch after gut punch. Tell me a better equivalent operation than that when it comes to the Green Bay Packers and comparing them to an NBA team.
2: Have the Spurs won titles at a greater rate would be my only question.
1: No, not in the grand scheme. I mean, when you grand scheme it, it's not close. The Packers obviously have 13, and
2: yeah,
1: the Spurs have
2: five. Yeah, but most of those are old tests.
1: But it's, I mean, okay, fine. When you start factoring in just the Super Bowl era, 60s, that's four. I think Spurs got five. They had maybe a little more dynastic, but it's tough to say that. Their dynastic run was probably very similar to Lombardi. Popovich, Lombardi. Just take a look at overall smaller town. I know San Antonio's getting bigger, but kind of that small town vibe, community-oriented deal, wins a lot, steady, stable organization, star players, they get their star. We've had Favre, Rodgers, star. Robinson would be star.
2: Yeah.
1: A-Rod would, well, A-Rod and Tim Duncan's a tough comp. I'll be the first one to admit that. Favre and old boy, probably pretty good comp. So,
2: and now Wemby is in the same spot as Jordan Love?
1: No, I just said Favre is going to be Wemby. I guess you could put Kawhi in there, but I'm not going to do that.
2: Okay. So the Spurs titles are 99, 03, 05, 07, 14, and now obviously they reached the finals for the first time since.
1: So they have five, right? I believe my math is right.
2: Correct. But all in the last 26 years.
1: Okay, well, give me a better comp. I just
2: no, I think it's a good. No. This is way better than the soccer thing. No, I think it's a very good comp. My question was, like, Wemby reaches the NBA Finals, he doesn't win. Jordan Love reaches the divisional round in his first year as the starter, now has lost. Like,
1: if we're being fair, Jordan Love is not in this conversation yet, in my opinion. I think he can get there, but he's not right now.
2: The Spurs also went through a period here, like the last 5 or 6 years before this season, where did they even have a winning record? Did they make the postseason?
1: No, they definitely had a little downspell.
3: They've been down for almost the better part of a decade, really.
2: Right? And so the only and look,
1: well, maybe this comp sucks.
2: No, if I may,
1: 10 years. As you like to say. I didn't realize it was 10 years that they've stunk. I thought
2: yeah.
1: It was
2: so they've
1: or four.
2: Had a down period, but to your. I think most of your comp fits extremely well. I'm just saying, I'm trying to spin it forward now because, look, if Rodgers wins more titles during his run, the comp to Tim Duncan is actually a very good one also, right? But I feel like Duncan won more titles during his
1: I think
2: time
1: Duncan's got to be Bart Starr in this. And then Robinson
2: because
1: is
2: Favre. Because that era is the 60s.
1: And then Rodgers is
2: okay.
1: Wemby.
2: Okay. And look, Wemby, with my second Natasha Bedingfield reference in as many segments, a lot is still unwritten for him, right? I mean, he's still a very young player.

0: player. And they made it to the finals, and they clearly were not ready for prime time in the most important moments, obviously. But I like the comp a lot, actually. I'm not in any way downgrading it. I am just trying to spin it forward because they made an NBA Finals now after not being in the finals for 12 years. The Packers are now 16 years into not making it to a Super Bowl. And they are hoping that their not quite as young anymore young star at quarterback can elevate to being a championship caliber player. And maybe that happens this year if he has Christian Watson, Jaden Reed, Tucker Kraft, Matthew Golden all healthy around him. But I'm just trying to look into the future and say, will this comp be able to stand up with Jordan Love and Wemby being on the same kind of timeline of their careers? That's all I'm asking. Because I think the comp's a good one.
1: I think when I look at New York and what New York just got done, that reminds me, and it's not the same, but I think that vibe is the same as when the Green Bay Packers won the Super Bowl in 96. Long layoff, historical franchise.
0: Mm-hmm.
1: Obviously, they did not. I think they won two championships in the 70s, so it's not quite the same. But Green Bay, if you want to get rid of everything pre-Super Bowl, and won two championships. That excitement level, you don't get that very often.
0: 53-year drought will do that.
1: Mm-hmm.
0: Are you still? I one last question.
1: You guys kind of talked me off this. I was really, as I was listening to, I don't remember who was analyzing it, but they were kind of going through this, and I was thinking, what other franchises has had success? There's been plenty of just lovable losers. The Vikings can't mm-hmm. win anything. Buffalo haven't won anything. That has won, but still, the heartbreak and the gut punch is probably not to the same level as the championships, but eerily similar.
2: Mm-hmm. I got one for you.
1: Yeah.
2: Oklahoma City.
1: Explain.
2: Oklahoma City has had some really talented teams. A decade and a half ago, they had Kevin Durant and James Harden and that whole squad that lost to the Miami Heat.
0: Russell Westbrook.
2: The atmosphere in Oklahoma City, all the NBA experts and pundits and players say that it's a college-type atmosphere, very similar to how playing at Lambeau Field against the Green Bay Packers is described. They have won a championship, obviously recently, more recently than the Packers have, but they have won a championship. It doesn't have the storied history that the Packers have, but when you look at different similarities between the franchises, I think Oklahoma City stands out as one that's a good alternative.
0: Different similarities?
2: Yeah. Like, when you're comparing the Spurs, you're saying the history, the heartbreak,
0: okay,
2: the star
0: that
2: players.
0: Makes sense.
2: When
0: yep,
2: you're comparing Oklahoma City, you're talking about the in-game atmosphere and
0: yeah.
2: the getting close and getting over the hump only really once or maybe twice. Like, that's, if we're looking more recent history,
0: yeah.
2: I think Oklahoma City has a comparison to be made.
0: Not bad. I like it. Last thing on this. You regretted wanting the lovable losers, the Chicago Cubs, to break the curse of the Billy Goat.
1: Yep, mistake by me.
0: I don't think you regretted the Red Sox winning
1: nope.
0: after the curse of the Bambino.
1: Nope, I enjoyed it.
0: Do you feel like this will be the Red Sox or this will be the Cubs when it comes to you were rooting for the Knicks to win their first title in 53 years? And you think you'll regret that or you think you'll feel the same way you feel about the Red Sox?
1: I think it'll be a lot more indifferent on both fronts. There wasn't a curse that went with this. I'm not a New York sports fan, so it's just not my cup of tea. And I don't think this is going to be some dynastic run. I think this is a team that is very likable. They work hard. They compete. They're gritty. It's you know, the opposite, I think, of what outside folks look at, you know, the city of New York. I think we kind of look at it as bougie and finance and all the other stuff. And I think there is a lot of grit to live there. You have to be willing to fight. And that team did. You said what they only led 27% of the series, and they won in five games. That takes a lot of, you know what, to find a way and figure it out. So, I don't think this team is going to be one of the all-time great, like, dynastic. Oh, they're going to be really tough for a bit, and I think they're going to have to reboot. So I think this is going to be a standalone congratulations and a legendary group that's going to be able to do whatever they want in the state of New York.
0: I do have a greater affinity for Jalen Brunson than I had before. I was really impressed with him and how he the way he played in that clinching game was really, really impressive. All right, we'll shift gears again. I know there, Jesse, we're getting a lot of requests in the YouTube comments. We want some Miz talk. So we will be prepared for that a little bit later in the program. But speaking of the Brewers and speaking of the Miz, if you want to go see the Miz and you want to be able to tailgate a little longer because you got express entry into the Associated Bank gate, or 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

0: pointed out in our YouTube comments, I think it's safe to say that the Knicks probably feel pretty good about their mix after winning the NBA title. So we can take them out of the mix for Giannis. So what does that leave
1: us? I bet if they could trade Karl Anthony Towns for Giannis, they'd do it.
0: Straight up, probably.
1: And some picks. I think they'd still do it.
0: But Brian Windhorst on Get Up this morning. Again, I don't know. Do we call this a report, Jesse? Is this his opinion? Inaccurately depict this.
2: I would put it at a 5.5 out of 10 on the report scale.
0: Okay. It's pretty high.
2: Not really. I don't know. What's 10 out of 10 is like, it's a trade that's happening and it's done, right?
0: Yeah.
2: That's a 10 out of 10 on the reports. Mm-hmm. And a 1 out of 10 is, I think Giannis should go to the Trailblazers.
0: Pelicans.
2: Yeah. Okay. So maybe a 4.5 to 5.5, somewhere in that range. Yeah.
0: All right. Well, we'll be the judge of that. Here is Brian Windhorst discussing Giannis Antetokounmpo's potential landing spots if he is traded. Here is Brian Windhorst.
3: I would be remiss if I didn't point out that he still could commit to re-signing with the Bucks, but talks have intensified over the last 7 to 10 days. Look, he has focused on wanting to be a member of the Miami Heat, and because he's only got 1 year on his contract, he has some control over that. But the Heat and the Bucks have been talking for months, Greeny, and not agreed to a deal because the Bucks don't love the Heat's offer. There are 3 teams involved. There are 4 teams involved. In recent days, we have seen that the Boston Celtics have shown some interest there. But a Celtics offer has a stumbling block. Number one, you'd be breaking up potentially Jalen Brunson and Jalen Brown. Number two, it would mean changing the entire structure of the way the Celtics play basketball. So stay tuned. We'll be more on that as the week unfolds.
0: I assume that was Jason Tatum and Jalen Brown that he was referring to, right?
2: Yes, sir. Yes, sir.
0: I have been there, by the way. So not criticizing Wendy. I do that all the time where I say the wrong name. But is there, I don't want to say that his market is drying up. That seems like too strong of a statement. But is there, like he even said at the beginning of that, Tausch, is there a chance that there just ends up not being a deal that works for him or for them and it doesn't end up happening?
1: Yeah, then we don't trade him. But no, I don't think that's going to be the case because it seems as if Miami has made an offer that I think the Bucks, and again, this is just kind of siphoning through Windy and Shams and everybody else's take on it. It's a good, safe deal. It's nothing that's going to get Bucks fans super excited. I think this new concept and what I'm getting excited about and why I'm wearing green today is I think the Celtics are going to get involved. You're listening to Bill Simmons, who's Mr. Celtic, along with Brad Stevens, and I can't tell if these reports are fake news or not. But there seems to be a movement going that Brown could be traded to the. It could be a 3 or a 4 team trade, where the Bucks end up getting a lot of really quality assets and maybe a couple of young players that maybe come from Miami. Miami ends up. I don't know why Miami would get involved in this. That's the part that I don't fully understand. But if Boston does get involved, and if I'm Boston, I am looking at this and I'm saying, do I really want to just continue to run this back? They had a tailor-made operation going this year, and they couldn't beat Philly. And that guy was back, and I know Tatum is coming back from it, but he played 20. It wasn't like they just threw him in there. He had played 15 or 20 games. He should have been fresh, and their team was pretty much whole, and they couldn't get by Philly. I'm not running that back. I don't know what you're paying. You're in whatever aprons you're in. You got 2 supermax guys, and you're going to do that. I'd rather have Giannis along with Tatum and moving Brown. And then if I'm the Bucks, I'm not interested. I don't know how old Brown is, but I'm not super interested in just bringing him in. I just want to get a ton of picks and some young players and resetting this whole thing. And I wanted then, like I said last week, then you start looking at the Portises and the Turners, and it's, let's just reset and go. If you're going to end up moving this, but Giannis can dictate to a certain point, because he obviously can say, I'm not going to go there and sign an extension. I'll go there for a year. Nobody's going to give up the assets that you're hoping for if that's the case. It seems as if he's leaking things to really push this Miami trade. Mm-hmm. And my guess is there's leakage on top of leakage saying you need to up the ante and get better, because I do think, just reading the tea leaves, it feels as if Miami is going to end up with Giannis, because that's where Giannis wants to go, and he's going to get the extension, and the Heat are just going to have to sweeten that pot just a little bit, because otherwise this is going to be a complicated deal. I hope it goes the complicated way, because I think the more complicated, I think the better it's going to be for the Bucks.
0: So there's, first of all, Jaylen Brown is going to be 30 in October.
1: Yeah, I just am not interested in having him as kind of the face for the next two or three. Like, that's not saying that I think he's a really good basketball player. But I don't think that's going to move the needle in any meaningful way here, especially with, I think there is the vibe for most Bucks fans that this has been exhausting. And let's just reset and have a young group that we can have grow together and hopefully get something replicated like an OKC did when they were able to move Paul George.
0: Mark Stein, longtime NBA reporter, laid out a case where the Rockets, the Celtics, and the Bucks could be involved in a three-way trade. By the way, Brown has 3 years and $183 million left on his existing contract. There's also some conjecture out there about the Clippers emerging as a possible destination. But I agree with what you just said. There is an exhaustion, I think. I'd be curious. Maybe we have to reach out to our guy, our Bucks buddy, Justin Garcia. He's usually pretty in tune with what the greater picture is in the association. But I don't know. Why don't you like the Jaylen Brown piece of this? I mean, he had a great year. But,
1: I mean, do you like it?
0: Not especially, no, but I'm not the NBA, and not the 30,000-foot view of the NBA.
1: I don't view that as, like, moving the needle in any meaningful way, and then you have all this money tied up. Now, if you're going to utilize that piece as another trade piece, then I'm interested. And we trade him, and then that gets it. But to have him as one of the centerpieces back for Milwaukee, I think will lead us to
0: irrelevancy?
1: Just a lot of mediocrity. Mm-hmm. And maybe I'll be wrong on that. It depends what else comes back. And maybe we're poo-pooing, because if you look at Boston, I think everybody, when Tatum tore his Achilles last year, we all kind of thought, well, this is going to be a bridge year for them. They're not going to even, you know, not going to make the playoffs. And obviously they were in position where everybody had them winning the Eastern Conference and playing OKC or San Antonio in the championship. I remember Wendy. I'm old enough to remember Wendy saying, I'm only going to get hotels in Boston because I'm so certain that the Boston Celtics are going to be hosting the NBA Finals. Well, how'd that work out for Wendy?
2: Well, that was in large part because of Jaylen Brown in the regular season, though.
1: That's my point back. So maybe I'm poo-pooing, because I just think that at this point, maybe that is the best we could get. Would he be the best if we end up trading him to Giannis to the Miami Heat? Would Brown be the best player if we ended up switching courses and going with the Celtics? Because I don't think there's anybody on the Miami Heat that we would get that would be better than him. That I agree with. But I just am at the point where I want a total let's go young, let's get a bunch of draft picks, and hopefully this group we find, if we give three first-round picks, we get a star, we get a really good supplemental player, and then we get another guy, and then have more picks and maybe some sprinklers that will help reset this organization. Because I think if we bring Brown in, the anticipation would be we're going to be back winning, and then are we going to be winning at the 8-7-6 seed? Because we certainly would not be winning at the 3-2-1 seed when it comes to the Eastern Conference, especially if Giannis ends up in Boston and or Miami. Mm-hmm. All of a sudden, that math changes again, and I don't think at this point that's where we want to be. But then the other question is, do you want to just have a total 15-win season and build from it? As crazy as it sounds, I'd be okay with that for a year. Because we did that with Giannis back, whatever year that was, 14, 13, whatever year it was, mm-hmm. and that built to where we were, where it was the golden age of the Milwaukee Bucks for, what, a 5 or 6 year period, which is what we're all looking to try and recreate.
0: Well, if something is going to happen, the draft is a week from tomorrow, right, Jesse?
2: That is correct. Next week.
0: So we're into that window of where this, if something's going to happen, it's coming up quick. After years and years and years of speculation, we're on the verge of that. All right, let's play some trivia, and then Tausch will tell us about Annex Wealth Management. Jesse, I haven't given away anything from the sports weekend recap, have I?
2: We have recapped a lot of the sports weekend so far in this show. The sports weekend recap is today's Wildy and Tausch trivia category, as is customary for us on a Monday.
0: How many strikeouts did Miz have in his win?
1: 15, I think.
0: I think that's correct.
1: Is that right? Let's do,
0: I believe you're right. Caller 15. 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Caller 15 right now. 844-770-3776. 844-770-3776. Caller 15 will play trivia after Tausch tells us about Annex Wealth Management.
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0: Let's welcome in our contestant. It is Chad in Fitchburg. Chad, good morning. How are you today?
2: Doing well, thanks.
0: Doing well. All right, well, hopefully you do well in Wilde and Tausch Trivia. It is the Sports Weekend Recap. And as mentioned earlier in the program, question number one is about the World Cup. The U.S. men's national team defeated Paraguay 4-1 in its World Cup opener on Friday night. But which star U.S. player left the game near the end of the first half and did not return for the remainder of the night? And if he does not return for the rest of the tournament, we may stop funding soccer altogether in this country.
3: According to some.
0: Is it Christian Pulisic, Alex Freeman, or Ronaldo Pele Beckham?
2: I will go with B.
0: Alex Freeman, son of Packers wide receiver Antonio Freeman. Well, thankfully he is healthy and played what appeared to be very well in game one. No, it's Pulisic.
3: Is that how you say that name?
0: I don't know.
4: Christian Pulisic.
3: Christian Pulisic.
4: Yeah. Tough one. A tough one to start, but we'll get better.
3: All right. Three members of the NBA champion New York Knicks, Jalen Brunson, Mikal Bridges, and Josh Hart, were also teammates in NCAA men's basketball tournament champions in 2016. They also lost to Wisconsin the following year. At which school did they play? Is it North Carolina, Virginia, or Villanova?
2: Nova.
3: Yes, sir. That win even looks... Is that what then we ended up losing in the to the Gators at MSG?
4: Wisconsin beat the Nova Knicks in the 2017 second round of the NCAA tournament and then proceeded to lose the buzzer beater at the Garden.
0: The belts.
3: Who made that shot?
0: Florida. Chris Chioza.
4: Chioza.
0: After
4: Showalter in the belt.
0: After Showy with the belt, yeah. Unlike that game, Chad, you got question two right, so that's a win. Now let's see if you can get question three. Jacob Mizorowski is the minimum in a complete game one-hit shutout of the Philadelphia Phillies on Friday night. They called it a Maddox.
4: Yeah.
0: That's a complete game shutout without pitching 100 pitches?
4: Yep.
0: Impressive. Who was the only Phillies player to reach base in Friday's game? Was it
4: And these questions backwards.
0: Christian Pulisic. Yes, 2 for 3. The rare first one wrong, last two right, which does not happen very often on this program. Chad, you got 2 out of 3. That means you got 3 of the possible 4 entries into Friday's drawing, which will make you contestant number 4. I don't understand the system at all with the chips, but be that as it may, you got 3 of the possible 4 entries. Good luck, buddy. Thanks for your loyalty to the show.
2: Hey, thanks, guys.
0: That is Wilde and Tausch Trivia. We will kick off the 10 o'clock hour in just 2 minutes. So stick around. It's Wilde and Tausch.
1: Don't go anywhere. Another hour of Wilde and Tausch, presented by Pella Windows and Doors of Wisconsin, is coming up next on ESPN Wisconsin and the ESPN Wisconsin app.
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14: He missed it again! And we'll end this crazy game in a tie. Oh, my goodness.
1: This is Wilde and Tausch, presented by Pella Windows and Doors of Wisconsin.

0: You know what's amazing about that clip as it relates to our conversation with Ryan Longwell on Friday? The reason why that game is tied, the kicker who was being referred to by Big Game Burkhart there on the call, is Daniel Carlson, who missed those kicks to make that a tie.
1: At Lambeau. He had that high
0: at
1: hook.
0: At Lambeau.
2: Didn't kick it high.
1: Didn't hit the fade.
0: A low cut.
2: Are you going, like, the rookies are practicing this week, right? Are you going to go and watch every kick, or what's the deal?
0: We're not invited. There's no access.
2: Not after Friday's show, you won't be, to watch the kickers anyway.
0: I had said that I would still like to talk to guys, even if you don't, you know, if you're not planning on, because I don't have that many rookies, so it's kind of like a remedial rookie camp after their first one right after the draft where everyone was drinking from a fire hose. But I get it. I don't think Trey Smack needs to be subjected to constant badgering, but at the same time, I'm never going to turn down an opportunity to have conversations with guys. Hey, Tausch, you've said often that our phones listen to us, right? And sketchy stuff happens. I have now somehow landed on a press release list that every time sports are discussed on Good Morning America, I get a press release about it. So, like, Jalen Brunson appears on Good Morning America, and I have a press release this morning from a PR person with GMA, Carolina Hurricanes captain Jordan Staal on winning the Stanley Cup. Should I be concerned?
1: I don't know. I think that's kind of been well known to be part of the deal. I'm just glad that whoever is listening to your phone is trying to help prep the show, so that we're not talking about Iran and Lord knows what else. I'm assuming there's something probably UFC related too that maybe popped up on GMA as the big show happened last night.
0: I did not watch GMA this morning. I was working on my Ryan Longwell story, so I missed that. I'm guessing they also covered the World
1: Cup. So the one time that the GMA is actually really delving into sports is the morning
2: they had,
1: took
2: like, three
1: off.
2: Different sports
1: there's
2: stories
1: There's probably
2: this morning.
1: A ton of GMA sports as there's championships crowned over the weekend.
2: Finals and Stanley Cup and UFC.
0: I knew about all those, though.
1: And this is the one day you decide that you're going to work on the Longwell story and not watch GMA. Well, and that's probably why they alerted you, actually, is because
0: could
1: what
0: be.
1: Believe
2: it or not, Stephanopoulos was breaking down Cooper Pratt getting called up this morning.
1: Stephanopoulos couldn't believe how good Miz was Friday night.
2: And Robin said, did you hear about Kyle Harrison? He's been really good, too. Yeah.
1: And that ballpark in Vegas, man, they gave up 22 runs the other day.
0: I do not see anything from them about the Brewers. But it does sound like you guys would like to discuss the current state of the Brewers, because if I recall correctly, when Tausch was talking about the Brewers either before or after Ryan Longwell joined us, you said very clearly they have to do something at shortstop. You're a ball knower.
1: I just think when you start looking at what the left side of the infield has done, and in full disclosure, I was watching, I don't know what game I was watching, and Ortiz booted one, and I think everybody is kind of looking at it like, all right, he's there for defense.
0: He's a pretty good fielder, from what I understand.
1: Yeah, and everybody has a day, right? You boot a couple balls and whatnot, but then when you start talking about where this team needs to go, and you listen to Pat Murphy, I think we all realize that, you know, offensively, you can't have, and help me, the left side of your infield has to perform at some type of level. And when you sign a guy to a long deal, you know, then there's always the timing of when do you bring him up? When do you need that jolt? Because I think this team, the way they're built, you're not going to be able to go and pick up a big boy bat unless you're willing to give up some of these prospects. And I do think listening to Passan's quotes 2 years ago or 3 years ago and predicting and understanding where we're at and he also, last time he joined us, was talking about a lot of really good prospects. I don't think he did anything as glowingly as what he said about Miz in, what was it, the fall of 23?
2: November 14th, 2023, Jeff Passan on this show said, Jacob Mizorowski has the stuff to be the best pitcher in baseball. That's not an overreaction.
1: And it was, and it's turned out, I mean, I know there's a bunch of really good pitchers in the NL, and there's a lot of guys doing a lot of stuff. I don't know if anybody's doing it better than what Miz is. And when Jesse, you were talking about, I know the attendance this weekend has been great at AmFam Field. I don't care when, if it's 11 p.m., 11 a.m., whatever time, if Miz is throwing at AmFam Field, that place needs to be full. That's where we're at with him. And, you know, it'd be great if the stadium is always full. I understand it's a Tuesday night. It's tough. You know, if you get 20,000 people, I think Brewers are pretty excited about that. If it's Miz, place got to be full. He has become that guy. So there's just so much. I can't say enough great things about how Matt Arnold has done what he's done. And that's why I'm not overly – what are you –
2: every time you say Matt Arnold, I think of face of Wisconsin sports, and I still couldn't pick him out of a lineup.
1: But he should be. I mean, what he's done has been remarkable, and especially when we were all freaking out when Stearns decided to leave, we're all like, oh, boy, because we all kind of viewed Stearns as the key to the whole operation. And it turns out that the system and however they structure it and whatever they do, they know what the blank they're doing. This is just it's going to be a very fun summer in regards of, we're obviously kicking Keister. How many games up are the Milwaukee Brewers in the division right
2: Five
1: now?
2: Five up on the Cardinals for the top spot in the Central.
1: Cubs are struggling. I still think, you know, there's going to be a little swoonage. I don't think this is going to just be a roller. We're just going to roll through and run this division by 15. I still think there's going to be some swoonage, and that's when you start wondering, what is Matt Arnold going to do? What? Because this is how crazy it is. Sylvie, who I don't text with a ton outside of football season, he texts me Friday night.
2: From ESPN Chicago, Sylvie?
1: From ESPN That's Chicago. Sylvie? Loves Miz, thinks that we need to go get Scooball.
2: Oh, not this again.
1: Yeah. And my point back to him was, he's injured. I don't want to give up a bunch of prospects for, in essence, a six-month rental, where I think our pitching is good enough. But that's where it's nice as a fan when you have opinions and you want to say what you're thinking. But is there anybody that doesn't trust just completely? Whatever Matt Arnold's going to do is going to be the best for the team. Goody's done things, and you're like, I don't know about drafting a kicker. I don't know about this. I'm sure there have been times, and he is not bad at 1,000. But, boy, it seems like he's pretty dang close. And whatever, if he decides that there's a couple of prospects, especially after we just signed a couple of, you know, Pratt and who's the other guy we just signed?
2: Lara.
1: Lara, for these 7-8 year deals. At some point, you have to use those chips that you have in the minor leagues to try to get that championship so that we can feel what New York fans felt the other day.
0: So Pratt signed an 8-year extension worth more than $50 million. What was that, a month ago, 6 weeks ago?
2: It was in April, I think.
0: He's 21 years old. The Brewers are off today. He's expected to make his major league debut tomorrow. And it does seem like they made the timing of this makes perfect sense. And this is exactly what you were talking about. And now they have not rushed him. He was at AAA Nashville. He didn't you see some of these guys that skip AAA completely and go from AA to the majors sometimes. They didn't do that with him. I'm very curious to see, you know, everything that Matt Arnold has touched largely has turned to gold. He has had the Arnold Midas touch. And this feels like they thought this through. They didn't rush this kid, and now it makes perfect sense given where they're at. Where is this Scooble? Because I even heard it from Jeff Passan, where he mentioned them. So, Jesse, are you as opposed to it as Tausch was in the text with Sylvie?
2: I am not in favor of the Brewers going to... Well, I shouldn't say that.
0: What if it's a rerun of what they did in 2008 with Sabathia, but
1: he was 100% healthy, I don't think anybody's having this.
2: If he's 100% healthy, I think it's a no-brainer, because if it's the one path to contend with the Dodgers to win the National League, like, sure, then go and make the move and see if you can get over the hump and do it and go all in this year. It does go against a lot of what the business model has been for the Brewers to be successful for the better part of the last decade. I think they need more help back into the bullpen than they need help in the rotation. I think that's been apparent over the last several weeks when they've been as good as they've been. The main struggles have been when McGill and Uribe and those guys are getting in the game. So I'm more concerned about that. I think there's some guys available that could help them on that front. I don't frame this as if the Brewers don't get Tarik Skubal, they're not legit contenders. I think that's a silly thing to say.
0: So just to be clear before you continue your take, so he had been out since late April. He had bone chips in his elbow. They did some sort of newfangled surgery that allowed him to come back quicker than most. And that is what makes you both again, you follow the Brewers more closely than I do. That is what makes you uncomfortable? Because he pitched on Saturday.
2: Yeah, the fact that he's coming back from injury, that he went through this procedure.
1: It's a six-month rental, and I just, again, if it's the, and this is where I just unabashedly will support what Matt Arnold does because he's earned it. If there's a young star that we haven't signed long-term, I'm all right with it. And I know we all are looking at it, and there's a bunch of guys that everybody's excited about. And I was listening to Gabe on Jen, Gabe and Chewy, and he obviously follows the Brewers on a real heavy basis. He's all right with it. He's kind of looking at it and saying similar things as what, you know, Jeff Passan is saying. I just trust Matt Arnold more than I trust any of the other, you know, as far as how he's built this team. It's really difficult to argue that whatever decision he makes isn't going to be the right. The question always comes back to, will we spend the money? That's where, you know, because I'm sure if we trade for Skubal, I don't know what he makes this year. It's a lot. We're never going to pay him the market rate next year. That's not going to happen. So it is knowing that, okay, this is going to be a four-month rental and then the postseason. That's what this is. Is that going to help you get over the top? If he pitches the way he's done his whole career, you would think yes. What's that trade-off? Is Atanasio going to be on board with doing some of these things with some of these young players that you know? Because eventually you're not going to continue to sign. How many of these guys are you going to sign to 7 and 8 year deals?
2: Well, if you can get them cheap before they make their major league debuts, that's a good formula.
1: If they stink, that's not going to matter, though.
2: So far they haven't missed.
1: That's my point. And that's why I trust what Matt Arnold's doing.
0: To Tausch's point, Tarik Skubal is pitching on a one-year, $32 million contract for this season. He will be a free agent after the season. There's no way in God's green earth that the Brewers would pay him the market rate that a two-time Cy Young winner, who, even if he helps you win the World Series, they are not paying him.
1: That is correct.
0: It would be, but
1: how many years do we control Miz on the salary front?
0: I can get you that information.
1: I'm guessing it's 4 or 5 more years. And because eventually, unfortunately, I'm sure the Milwaukee Brewers tried to do something with Miz like they've done with Pratt, et cetera, et cetera. And I'm guessing Miz is probably like, nah. And now, I mean, not going to happen, I wouldn't think.
2: In fairness, they have been good at letting pitchers go at the right time, for the most part, with Corbin Burns and Josh Hader and some of the other. Like, the Hader trade derailed that season, but Hader went way downhill after he left Milwaukee.
0: He had some success, too, though, didn't he?
2: I mean, he wasn't what he was with the Brewers.
0: To your question, he is not... He is pre-arbitration eligible. He's not even eligible for arbitration until 2029.
1: Oh, wow.
2: That's good.
1: That's real good.
0: If I'm reading this correctly from Baseball Reference, he would reach free agency in 2032.
1: That's real nice. Now, again, there's
2: giving him some Pokemon cards and call it a day.
1: There's a CBA that is going to be redone and probably a lot of work stoppage next year that will probably shift and change some of that.
0: Great point.
1: But that's fantastic. That I did not realize it was that far out. But then again, he just barely pitched 1 year. What, yesterday or 2 days ago was his 1 year anniversary as the guy. And there is nobody right now. Obviously, the Packers season's not going, but he's must see. You have to see. And what I can't imagine what AmFam Field was like on Friday. The juice and the energy and how excited everybody is. You don't want to miss that. And that's a fun thing throughout the summer to be able to get to and pay attention and watch. So I just hope, and I think Brewers fans, they're showing up in a big way. And I think when Miz pitches, it's got to be sold out every time he goes out there.
0: I'm very curious to see how things play out with this team because you can feel there's a chance of something really, really special around the bend here, but. I'm fascinated by this trade talk. I have to admit, I am a sucker for this little corner of the hot stove league, and I'm very curious to see how it plays out. But there's no doubt about the Miz, that's for sure. Have you ever seen him pitch in person at this point?
1: Yeah, was that his first game?
0: The moment, a year ago last week.
1: Mm-hmm. Wow. Yeah, I think I've been to two or three outings that he's thrown, and he's always had great stuff. I think he gave up a home run to Shohei. Like when the first, it was like a, I don't remember.
2: A leadoff home run to Shohei and then shut him down the rest of the game.
1: Yeah. So I think the most impressive part for him, obviously throwing 104, 105 miles an hour is unbelievable. But it just feels as if, and Hook probably deserves a lot of credit for this, it feels as if he's figured things out. But he still is just getting people out with just raw gas. I don't know how many pitches he threw, 95 pitches the other night, and I think somebody said 58 were over 100 and some odd miles. I mean, it's just crazy.
0: Well, then that whole, like, appearance of the whatever that phrase was about perceived velocity because of the angle and his length and everything else, that was I found that fascinating, and hopefully he keeps it up. He is certainly the inconsistencies we saw last year and the people that were critical of him making the All-Star team. I don't think there will be such an issue this time around.
1: That was one of those guys. I didn't think
2: he
1: deserved to be
2: an All-Star game.
1: I don't think
2: this
1: he deserved it. Let me just say this.
0: You're
1: now,
0: still right.
1: He is 100% ready to go.
0: Yeah, right. Exactly.
1: Who are the other guys? Because you got Skeens. Because
2: ironically, Sanchez for the Phillies, who we roughed up yesterday, he's the other guy. He was the pitcher of the month for the National League in May when Miz had like the best month ever. Sanchez.

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0: Julian's house rolls on. I'm getting itchy. I can feel it. I can feel it in my skin. We haven't talked to any Packers other than telling you how great Ryan Lewell was, which he was great. And by the way, if you have not listened, you can find that on the ESPN Wisconsin app. All kinds of great content there, podcasts. You don't have to watch us on YouTube. We love it when you do, but you can also download podcasts there. 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But he was terrific. Tausch, I did get a little blowback from a small group of Packers fans, but of course Bears fans, because of me doing a story on Channel 3000 about that play where Love throws the ball rolling to his left back across the field for a touchdown to Jaden Reed. I thought I was measured in my praise of it. I was not palmy about it, but it was a wild throw. I was on the air with you when it happened. And then a few plays later, I was on the air with you when Javon Bullard made a phenomenal leaping interception on a throw intended for Christian Watson. I have to admit, I was a little annoyed because I thought I had put it in proper perspective. It was a great throw.
1: What did the headline say?
0: The headline on channel3000.com. Wow, that was cool. Why the Packers were mum. That wasn't done yet.
2: It's a headline, Jason. You got to get me right away.
0: It's a quote. It's a quote.
1: No, I asked for the headline.
2: Yeah, the headline is what we were looking for.
0: But it's a quote in the headline.
2: Well, headline's too long.
1: Yeah, make it shorter.
0: Oh, they want it to be two lines, and I got it within two lines, which isn't always easy.
1: You're your own editor, right? You don't have anyone fact checking you.
0: I have people that make suggestions.
1: But you run it.
0: That I like to follow.
1: You get to do whatever you want. Yeah, that's fair.
0: Wow, that was cool. Why the Packers were mum on an immaculate Jordan Love to Jaden Reed practice play.
1: Okay, and immaculate's pretty strong. Yeah,
0: the immaculate reception. That was a reference.
1: Was the ball ripped off? The ball hit the safety's back and it ricocheted. And
0: I don't believe. No, what's that one?
1: Josh Jacobs.
0: He did what?
1: Josh Jacobs scooped it off the turf, and we couldn't get a good camera angle to see if.
0: Now that would be a good. That is the immaculate reception.
1: Immaculate. Pretty palmy.
0: Yeah, but you didn't read the story.
1: No, I did not.
2: I would have appreciated the headline. Now that's a wow throw.
1: That would have been good because you fought the wow era for so long.
2: Yeah, would have been much. Yeah, I would have clicked.
1: How about you let, just in the off season, let Jesse and I write a headline and it whatever we
0: you
1: put.
0: Have
1: you
0: to
1: have
0: to read the story.
1: Well, I understand how
2: to write. Hey, I read your stories.
1: You send Jesse the thing, and we get a week where the both of us get to coordinate, and then we put whatever headline we feel fits best for Channel 3000.
0: I saw Brian Burns over the weekend and his lovely wife, Toya. I will run that up the flagpole and see.
1: I'll ask Brian. Brian's going to give me the okay. I feel very confident about that.
2: And as a negotiation tactic, they can label our podcasts if they'd like.
1: That's
2: for
1: fair.
2: An entire
1: that is
2: week.
1: A very fair
2: and
1: trade.
2: They and can even, certain, if they want to upload the podcast, they could do that,
1: I
2: too.
1: I am certain that Burnsy is not going to want to do that. I feel very confident about that. And Jason, would you please invite Brian and his lovely wife up for any festivities that we're going to have because he's feeling a little neglected. That's my other side note.
0: For our 10th anniversary?
1: Yes. Yep. Yeah,
0: we literally mentioned him in our meeting that he would definitely be invited. Did we not pass that along?
1: I don't know. I'm just telling you. Okay. I'm just telling you. So I think that's a fair trade. Jesse and I want.
0: I don't think they want to do the work for us. I think they would be probably willing to let you.
1: No, that's what I just said. That. Yeah, we want to write your headlines because that headline was way too long.
2: Yeah, and we want a great headline.
1: Jesse's headline was much better.
0: I would have clicked. Cousins.
1: I would have clicked.
0: No, you wouldn't have.
1: No, I maybe
0: you never
1: would have.
0: Either you didn't.
1: No, but
0: matter,
1: I maybe would
0: never
1: have.
0: Go there.
1: I maybe would have because. We went.
0: You don't even have to pay for it.
1: How many years did we go through and talk about Jordan Love? You know, how many wow throws and what? Because
0: I saved that line for the program. our show. You get mad when I use my best stuff elsewhere. I used it here.
1: No, I just like it when you bring stuff.
2: I'm not kidding. I think Cheesehead TV clipped when you said he hasn't had any wow throws a couple of years ago. That went crazy in that training camp.
1: Yeah. And there was obviously that stretch. And I think, obviously, Jordan Love has gotten better, and he's done it. So it's a big play in a mini camp and an OTA that nothing happens at, and they're at least doing stuff.
0: Yeah.
1: I think that part of it's fine. Too. Immaculate seems strong, though.
0: Immaculately executed. It was really good. That was one of the few things that did happen that were significant in training camp. We also want to get to Micah Parsons was in the Greater Madison Metroplex over the weekend for a youth football camp. We'll hear about him coming up, and then we will coming up.
1: I got to admit, I got duped. I saw that up on, I don't know if it was Twitter or Instagram or something, and I thought, boy, that would be really cool. And then I think there's no way he's coming and doing a camp. And he blew his knee
0: out.
1: No,
0: it really happened.
1: And I legit thought it was
0: AI.
1: No, I don't know what I just couldn't put two and two together that it was actually going to happen. And then I saw the clips afterwards that it actually ended up, because I think we had some of our teammates went out there, and I think Jada and some of the team went out and
0: created
1: some content, if I believe.
2: Mm-hmm. Got some hard hitting content we'll get to coming up from that. Yeah.
0: Well, we can't get to that right away. We'll have to tease that because, I stopped at a Sendix on my way to Milwaukee yesterday. And we're going to do one of our new favorite 10th anniversary celebratory segments. Name that year. We will do that coming up after I tell you about Pottawatomie Hotel Casino. Casino Hotel. They are the best. They've got the biggest rooms. 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And you're just steps away from all the cool stuff that's happening inside. And you know how much I love to eat there. I've been to the Dream Dance Steakhouse. It's phenomenal. I have been to Rockin' Brews. It's fantastic. I've gotten a quick bite at the Marketplace. I've gotten coffee at Cream City Coffee Company. 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

0: get to what Micah Parsons had to say coming up in a little while. But first, it is time. This has been so fun, even though we kind of stink at it.
1: Not been our best, no. That's, I think, very fair.
0: It's almost as bad as Where's Wildy. But it's an awesome concept with an awesome partner. Time now, as we continue our 10th anniversary celebration season, to name that year, served up by Sendix.
2: It's not a question of who.
3: 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This is called Wildy too.
2: Or what.
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1: Following up on the legendary prediction from Jeff Passan that we revealed on Friday.
0: Was that Luke Fickell talking about how long Sendix has been around, how long we've been around? What was he talking about
1: there? It might have been everything, really.
0: These guys have been around a long time.
1: Been a lot of content on this show over 10 years, and that's what we dive into in Name That Year, served up by Sendix. I'm going to play you a clip, and you're going to try and remember which year that was said on Wildy and Taos. And in honor of the legendary prediction that Jeff Passan made, we're going to play some other predictions that were made on Wildy and Taos.
0: Not as legendary, do I take it?
1: Oh, you guys can be the judge of how those predictions went. Here is clip number one, courtesy of Mark Tauscher.
7: I want Dollar Dame. I want to get Dame Lillard here.
0: That
7: solve a lot of these scoring routes.
0: What are you giving up to get him?
7: I'm giving up Chris Middleton and or Drew Holiday and some picks. I want Dollar Dame to come here. That's who I want. He wants out of Portland. Portland's rebuilding. I think that's the splash move that we make. I want Dollar Dame in Milwaukee with Giannis. That stuff at the end of games, that ain't happening with Dollar Dame. Hey, Dame time. It's Dame time in Milwaukee. That's what I want. I don't know how you're going to figure it all out, but that's what I want.
0: Oh, they figured it out, old boy.
1: They sure did. What year did you guess that would happen, Taos?
8: I feel like that was the, like, August, September of 20. When did we lose to the Heat in the hot potato game? Was that 22?
0: So I remember this pretty clearly. This is one of the few I feel confident in. That was in the 2022 playoffs. And they acquired him in
8: fall of 22,
0: like September of 23, right? So it was 22-23, or was it the 22 playoffs? And it took it a whole another year for them to make the trade.
8: No, I'm gonna say I'm gonna say it was fall of 22, because if the Heat loss was 22, that's when I believe. Because
0: it was a year later they made the trade. I know the trade was
8: no.
0: September of 23.
8: No, you get beat in April of 22, and then it was like September of 22 is when they made the trade. I'm going to say 22, even though I think it might be 23.
0: Ah. All I know is how good of a call it was. I mean, it turned out not to be a good trade, but it was a good call. But I can't remember how long the lag time was between Taos tapping his watch on camera, and then the trade occurring. I'm going to say it's spring of 23 where he says it, and the trade happens in September.
8: It's one
0: but
8: of those
0: Taos
8: two.
0: Might be right.
8: It's
0: it may have been
8: two.
0: More lag time right. than I'm thinking.
1: So the
0: Jesse,
1: trade...
0: Who's right?
1: The trade was made in September of 2023.
0: Yes, I knew that.
8: Then
1: okay.
8: I'm wrong.
1: Taos made this prediction the morning after the hot potato loss in Game 5 to the Miami Heat at Fiserv Forum, eliminating the Bucks on April 27th of 2023.
0: Okay, all right.
1: Five months before the Damian Lillard trade. But doesn't a lot of that in Bucks lore feel like an eternity ago?
0: It does.
8: Long time ago.
0: It's been stretched out as long as his contract.
8: So Dame only played 2 years with us, right?
1: Correct.
8: And he got a Supermax.
0: Achilles in the second one.
8: Yeah. Yeah, it didn't work.
0: Such a great idea.
8: It didn't work. I don't know if it would have worked if he stayed healthy.
0: I don't think it would have.
8: But I think it was it was one of those cases where I think it was the right move. The results just didn't coordinate with it. So that happens. Big swing.
6: Swing and a miss.
8: That's what's so frustrating, I think, for me, and I can't speak for all Milwaukee Bucks fans, and the fact that, you know, John Horst has done everything he possibly could to make a team and to try
6: yes,
8: and help Giannis win. And I don't know if the last couple of years, all of that, like, I feel like that all got, because of some bad luck, I think that gets put to the side.
6: Yeah, I mean, you can hear how excited you were about getting Damian Lillard 5 months before they did.
8: It was the right fit. He mortgaged the future. Everything Packer fans always want. And unfortunately, when it doesn't work, at least we have a championship that we had throughout the John Horst era. But let's just be honest, too. If you run it back with, for everybody saying, oh, Holiday would have won in Holiday and Middleton. No, that era was dead. That needed to happen. Something, it didn't need to be Dame. It needed, something new needed to happen. And unfortunately, it did, and it didn't work. And now we're paying a ton of money. We don't have any picks. And now our centerpiece that we spent 10 years doing everything for doesn't want to be here anymore. That's where we're at.
6: Name That Year is served up by Sendix. Jason, I don't remember the last time he made a prediction on this show, but he did at one point.
8: No, he didn't do predictions.
9: That didn't seem necessary.
6: You're not in the prediction business. Yeah, you're not in the prediction business.
9: I know, but the way you said that wasn't like an acknowledgement that that's not what I do. It was more of a, that was a shot. Just own it.
6: I don't remember the last time you made a prediction on this show.
9: And that's not the tone you used. But go ahead, please. Continue.
6: Well, there is evidence that you made a prediction, and you may have retired shortly after making this one. Let's hear what this prediction was.
8: No, it was that WBAY game that somebody, one person said something to Jason, he shut it down. That's what happened. That was a Falcon game. I don't know why I remember
6: that.
8: There
6: was a Falcon.
8: It was a Falcon game, and Jason made a prediction, and I don't know what set him off, but that really irritated you. So I'm curious what this prediction is.
6: Here's the clip. Guess what year this occurred.
7: Is it possible that they have much higher expectations than we have for Sammy Watkins? I think that's the guy that LaFleur and Rodgers and Goody have high expectations for, that he's going to come in, he's played in this league a long time, he's got talent, and that with Aaron Rodgers and with Matt LaFleur's scheme, they're going to make him more productive than he's been at any point in his career other than his 1,000-yard season in Buffalo.
8: So you think that Sammy Watkins is going to have more production than Christian Watson? That's what you think.
7: I do.
8: I'm starting to understand why Jason doesn't want to make predictions. That's a bad prediction.
9: That was a bad one.
8: Yeah.
9: Bold, context though. Matters. Context matters.
8: What was the context?
6: I thought we had pretty clear context
9: No, not of the clip.
8: Oh.
9: Of what that season ended up being. I know which season that was.
6: Well, Tausch, you guess first then, if Jason knows it so well. What year was it?
8: 22?
9: Yeah.
6: 22 is correct.
9: When Alan Lazard ended up being their number one receiver.
6: Sammy Watkins should have been the number one wide receiver.
9: So the idea that Sammy Watkins might have been an alternative is a reasonable one, given how crappy they were and how poorly stocked the wide receiver position.
8: So, with all that said, why did Sammy Watkins fail so miserably here?
9: It's a great question. He stunk. He wasn't very good.
8: Well, what's the answer? Is it?
9: He's hurt all the time.
8: Okay.
9: He was what you tell us all the time, that potential gets you fired, and he was. All potentially had one 1,000-yard season, which, look, is more than any of the Packers wide receivers right now that we're also high on. None of them has had a 1,000-yard season. You know, Romeo Doubs never had a 100-yard regular season game, much less a 1,000-yard season.
8: Who's most likely to have a 1,000-yard receiving season for the Packers next year? You got Kraft, Watson, Golden.
9: Kraft.
8: Reed.
9: Kraft 1, Watson 2.
0: I don't know what to expect from Golden.
1: I think Golden is right up there.
8: If Golden has a 1,000-yard receiving season, this team is going to be a rocket ship.
1: That's the hope.
0: For those of you who are curious, I doubt many of you are.
1: What's Sammy Watkins up to?
0: Sammy Watkins in 2022, before, did they release him or trade him?
1: I think
0: him?
1: He got cut, if I remember right, yeah.
0: He played in...
8: Wish you'd pulled my prediction up on Sammy Watkins that year, because I pretty much nailed that one. You don't bring in older guys that just haven't performed.
0: Like, yeah, he was just 29 years old at the time.
8: It just was not... Yep.
0: He played in 9 games with the G&G. He started 3 of them. He was targeted 22 times. He caught 13 passes for 206 yards.
1: Yeah.
0: He went to Baltimore. He had 3 catches for 119 yards in 3 games. So that was the Sammy Watkins era. Again,
8: Baltimore's kind of becoming the Vikings a little bit. Packers, that just not, it's not working out. Let's grab them. Let's see how it goes. Jair. I'm not going to be able to name a bunch of other guys, but
1: Odell Beckham. One more clip for Name That Year, served up by Sendix. This is a tough one for you, Tausch. What year did you say?
8: Uh-oh. Where is Cabo Verde?
1: No. I don't know. Listen to this clip.
8: But is that a team, Cabo Verde?
1: Yes, that's a World Cup team. Yeah.
8: Do we know where that's located?
1: No, listen to this clip.
8: Is it by Cabo San Lucas?
1: I don't know. Listen to this clip. When did you say this?
7: Yeah, I'll say this. I don't know if I felt better about a Badger basketball team than since the Frank Kaminsky.
8: Oh, boy.
7: That's how good I feel about this team. As a matter of fact, I started looking and thinking, and I don't want to get out in front of my skis. This is a Final Four team.
8: Oh, boy.
7: And if they get the right matchups, they're built for it. They are built for it.
1: What year was that, Tom?
8: Well, I didn't say Milwaukee. I didn't say this year. 3 years ago is what I'm going to say it.
0: All right, so what is that?
8: I'm not going to get into that. You know I struggle with that part of it. 3 years ago is what I'm going to say. 2023. But then I'm wondering, was it the winter of 24? Like, it could have been like February of 24. John Tajay's year is when I said it. Is that the same year we won that Fort Myers Classic? That beautiful, what a beautiful tournament that was. Yeah, that's what I'm saying. Yeah, look at that. What
0: so
8: a
0: wait,
8: crew.
0: So that's my crew. Is... All right, so...
8: I'm saying 3 years ago. This... 3 seasons ago, whatever that
1: 2023
8: lays.
1: Is your go. Guess. Okay. Jason?
0: So it wasn't the BYU year, which was last year, right?
1: No, the BYU year was
8: it was 3 years ago is when I think I because I said this I think 3 out of
0: right,
8: 4 years.
0: Right, the BYU year was 25. The Badgers obviously made the tournament this year in 26.
1: The James Madison year was 24. The BYU year was 25. The high point year was 26.
0: I'm gonna go
8: low point.
0: Since Tausch said 23, I'm gonna say 24.
1: One of you is right. Tausch said that on Groundhog Day, February 2nd, 2024, which was the year that the Badgers did not play in Milwaukee and instead went to Denver. And
8: so that was 3 years ago.
1: Or
8: I was
1: wherever
8: off,
1: it was and lost to BYU.
8: So I was off by 2 months. It was 3 years ago. So.
1: Well, it was 24, whatever.
8: I know, I understand, but math in college basketball is different because the season's split. So that's why it's kind of an unfair deal, but it is what it is. What do you mean, what?
1: You tell yourself that.
8: No, what? What?
1: Math in college basketball is different.
8: The seasons are different. Like, you can't say the 2023 season. It's the 2023-24 season.
1: You said it in 2024,
8: split.
1: And then they lost the month. They lost a lot of games the rest of the way after you said that.
8: Was that Tanjay's year?
1: It was Tanjay's year.
8: That's what I said, Tanjay's year.
1: Had a tough run. They got
8: the
1: a
8: Milwaukee
1: good...
8: year was 2 years ago. Last year, I didn't say anything, so it was 3 seasons ago, which would fit right with what I said. But I'm not right because it's split in the year. That's what happened. That's literally what I just said. I'm not mad at you guys for it. It's the reality of math and years and calendars. Like, it's tricky.
1: We're getting better at Name That Year, served up by Sendix, I will admit.
8: Some of us
1: we're getting
8: are. Better. Well, and I'll tell you what, I'm fired up too. That segment was brought to you by Sendix, your trusted local grocer, for the last hunt for the past 100 years. And Father's Day is coming. 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
9: So I'm getting cut fruit yesterday at the Sendix in Mequon on my drive down, and there's somebody restocking them, and she says, here, have this one. 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Well, they're all fresh. 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Believe it or not, it's 11:04. We still have one more segment left in the 10 o'clock hour.
8: How the heck did that happen?
9: Not sure.
8: Too much soccer talk. I definitely know that. Maybe I saw some clips on the old YouTube deal here Jesse put up, and let's say that was not. Don't feel like people were that excited about my soccer take. Is how I.
1: I don't think they're coming to you for soccer analysis.
8: And I don't blame them. You asked me. I didn't bring it up. You asked me.
9: No.
8: No, you did.
9: No.
8: You said, "Did you watch?"
9: No one. No.
8: I would have brought up soccer on my own? I wouldn't
9: right,
8: have.
9: But
1: you brought
9: you
1: up Cabo Verde all on your own.
8: Well, that's because you put it on the screen, and I asked literally where it was. I didn't. I'm not breaking down Cabo Verde's coach. Where is Cabo Verde?
9: Is it green?
8: But, Verde's green.
9: Yeah.
8: Good salsa, too.
9: Yeah. But when we...
8: No, Verde.
9: But you could have just stopped it. No, I didn't watch. And instead, you basically said that if we don't make the knockout round, we should get rid of soccer in this country.
8: I listened to a podcast that brought up a take that I thought was interesting. That's what I said. I didn't say I would do it. I said, I agree with this part of it. They went further.
9: Then you would do it.
8: They went further than I would go. And I thought it was interesting.
9: We'll go further into the 10 o'clock hour at 11:05. Stick around.
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8: That's why I said the tough...
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0: Before we get to the 11 o'clock hour, we have some breaking news about social media from our YouTube chats. Is that, am I correctly depicting the sourcing?
1: YouTube is breaking news on our socials?
2: Well, I saw this first. I was tipped to the information.
1: Tiago Splitter is the coach of the Bulls? Is that what it is? I just saw that.
0: I did see that as well, but no, that was not broken.
2: Not our news.
1: That's a fun name.
2: Thanks to Aaron and Madison in the ESPN Madison YouTube comments pointing out that Jaylen Brown of the Boston Celtics has removed anything Boston Celtics related from his social media. So we're getting into the silly season where people do this, and then sometimes they end up going right back to that team, and sometimes they don't. But the Giannis conversation, and we brought up Jaylen Brown quite a bit, talking about it a little earlier in the show, that is a development worth note as Giannis watch continues this week.
0: Meanwhile, Jason,
1: you understand how just absolutely childish that all is. I understand it completely, but it's just so. You're talking about a 30-year-old multi-millionaire, and I completely get it, but I think it's absurd. Does that make sense?
0: Yeah. When you get divorced, do you remove all the pictures of you and your ex-husband or ex-wife on like Facebook?
2: A lot of people do.
0: I'm guessing so, right? I mean, that's kind of what this is. It's a divorce. Jason in the YouTube comments says De'Aaron Fox did the same thing with the Spurs.
1: Well, the Spurs
0: Spurs did it. Come on. Come on. You can have me all the time when I step on your jokes. I set that up.
1: All right. Good one. For some reason, the TVs are on in here, and De'Aaron Fox is playing for the Kings. Kings ended up firing Mike Brown because of De'Aaron Fox. And now Fox ends up helping Mike Brown win a championship and be completely bronzed New York lore, which is pretty good.
0: It's nice of him to do. If only he played for the Knicks and helped him win a title. We will continue to monitor who removes what from which social media platform.
1: Do I sound better double styrofoamed up?
0: No.
1: Does this sound better or not really?
0: You look kind of ridiculous.
2: It does look ridiculous. You look like a clown a little bit.
1: How about like this?
2: No, that's just stupid.
1: Okay. But this goes double? Like, because this is supposed to stop the reverberations with the bees.
2: I don't think you know how that works. When you come in the studio, you talk with a lower FM radio voice than you do when you're at home.
0: You think that's
2: doing
0: right?
2: A lot of your
3: Creedence
2: analysis
3: Clearwater
2: today.
3: Revival.
2: Your analysis today has been down.
1: I was taking a lot of shrapnel with that soccer take, so I just wanted to
0: tell you. You deserved it. And then you tried to pawn it off on those guys.
1: I didn't pawn it. Listen to what I said in the beginning. That was the genesis of the conversation.
0: Right, but you not only agreed with it, you embraced it. I embraced it,
1: but I also restricted. There's something different about an embrace restrict. Restrict.
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2: Nailed that.
1: Thanks. Well, I had double mic. The old double mic deal going.
0: The 11 o'clock hour of the attack starts. At some point, we'll let you know.
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0: Matt LaFleur, Matt Nagy, and Matt Patricia. Who is the most famous non-NFC North head coach not named Matt? 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
0: Who is the most famous non-NFC North head coach named Matt? Matt Damon, Matt Ryan, somebody else.
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12: Can you repeat that question?
0: Sorry.
11: This is Wilde and Tausch, presented by Pella Windows and Doors of Wisconsin.

much delayed 11 o'clock hour of Wilde and Tausch. Speaking of delayed, we will get to Micah Parsons' football camp in the greater Madison Metroplex from over the weekend momentarily. But first, I do have one question, and we'll take a break and get back on the clock, sort of. How does this stuff come to light? Like, who's monitoring people's social media accounts to be able to see that things have been removed? Like, kudos to them. Thank you for your service that we now know about this. But, like, are you, like, checking it every day?

0: Like, how do you stay on top of does somebody go and every day check Giannis's social media to see if any Bucks references have been scrubbed?
1: Did you do that with Rodgers?
0: No.
1: You
0: I should have, apparently.
1: You were on top of pretty much everything, though. Like, somebody alerted. But if somebody didn't do it, you knew it within 3 seconds of it.
0: I guess. I mean, he wasn't really...
1: It's kind of these guys' jobs to do this. If you're working for the Spurs beat, I think that's what you do. And there's only 15 guys that you have to monitor, so that's just kind of how it goes.
0: Yeah, that's fair.
1: You're following right now, I would guess you're following Jordan Love and Micah and Josh Jacobs and all of the pertinent...
0: Should I be following Terrence Parsons, would you say?
1: Absolutely.
0: Do I need to have alerts set for when he tweets?
1: I don't know how you even do all that, but Terrence Parsons is super interesting to
2: he
1: me.
2: Shares a lot of content from our show. He's a big fan.
1: I actually am thinking he might be a good correspondent. I think he could be fun. I think we should have Terrence Parsons on. I think it'd be fun.
0: So let me just recap. So we got Jeff Passan.
1: Want him to break down World Cup.
0: No. We can have Big Cat do that, apparently.
2: Cabo Verde hanging around.
0: We've got
1: Did we find out where that is yet or not? You know I love geography.
0: So is your curiosity ever enough to get you to look that up or no?
1: No.
0: Okay. So we've got our Bucks buddy, Justin Garcia. We've got our Brewers buddy, Dom Catronio. Jesse, this is how we lose viewers on YouTube.
2: He wishes that I command or however that works.
0: For those of you listening on the audible version of this program and not the video version, Jesse continues to post this AI-generated him as the genie, and it is nightmare fuel for everyone else.
2: Africa, Cabo Verde.
1: Is that right?
2: Yeah.
1: Interesting.
2: In the central Atlantic Ocean, 350 miles off the west coast of mainland Africa.
1: Sounds lovely. Might be a spot to put on the old list.
0: Just because there's Cabo in it, or because you like Verde salsa?
2: Could be a Greenland-Iceland kind of situation.
1: Well, if it's in the middle of the ocean, it's got to be an island, right?
2: Yeah, I'm or saying, a like peninsula. They could name it Cabo Verde. It's like, wow, that sounds great.
1: Yeah,
2: and then we go there, and it's not so nice. Greenland is not good, and Iceland is very good.
1: Depends who you ask. A lot of people want Greenland.
0: Okay.
3: Whoa, Nelly!
1: You brought it up. People... I didn't bring any of that.
2: I'm getting tired of that act.
1: Well, it's the truth.
0: Go ahead. 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
0: That's a low one. 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

0: moment we have all been waiting for. Micah Parsons hosting a youth football camp in Monona. And there he spoke about a myriad of topics, including the upcoming Packers season. Jesse, roll the tape of the insights of Micah Parsons.
1: Yeah, I think every year is the year, but, you know, we just got to stay healthy and play a complete, you know, 17 games and play the best in the playoffs.
2: It's a pretty good point by Micah. I would agree with him.
0: Got to stay healthy.
2: Although he has no chance to play 17 games.
0: We got to play all 17 games. They do. I think you know, God willing, if the creek don't rise, all 17 games on the schedule will be played.
3: Being the best in the playoffs usually helps.
0: That's where it's at. Yeah. Did he talk about other things with Jada and the crew?
3: He talked about, you know, being in the community and how cool he was in Dallas. He was involved in a lot in the community, and so around Wisconsin he wants to be involved.
0: Sure.
3: His dog named Uno kind of stole
0: it. Yeah, his dog's very
3: cute
0: popular.
3: Cute dog, kind of looked like my dog. I mean, pretty good-looking dog. A lot of kids out in Monona having fun at Micah Parsons' youth camp on Saturday.
2: How is he moving around, though? Is he moving around good? Is he doing a bunch of drills?
3: I hadn't heard. I wasn't there.
0: Okay. He pitched in the softball game they played. He also walked

0: 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There's nothing like it. 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
1: The Cowboys game his brother won't be playing in. Now, again, at no point did his brother say for certain that he would be playing in those games. He was cautious about painting himself into any sort of corner about when he might play, other than his, we have a 9-month rule. No football activities until you've 9 months removed from the surgery. That date of the 9-month rule expiration.
2: No, he said play in a game, right? He didn't say practice.
1: No, he did not.
2: What
1: he did
2: he
1: not
2: say?
1: Clarify that. No.
2: Well, what was the clarification?
1: He said no football activities.
2: Well, he just was at a football activity. He was just at camp.
1: Okay. He didn't run the drills, though, right?
2: No, I think he was running the drills.
1: No, he didn't do the drills.
3: Matty was moving good.
2: Matty Hayes just texted us and said he was moving good. What do you mean no football drills?
3: Move this thing along a little bit,
2: Micah. He's doing football drills at a camp.
1: He's not doing them.
2: You don't know that. You weren't there. Matty was.
1: Maddie sent you two words.
3: Maddie, can you tell us, was Micah running the drills or not? Text Tausch.
2: You're telling me, if that holds true, and he's not going to do one thing football-wise for 9 months, he ain't playing in the Bears and the Cowboys game. He ain't going to go back without putting any pads on, doing anything. I don't think that was what he said, but I'll trust you. You run the transcripts and do it. I don't.
1: Yeah, here's what he said, very clearly.
2: She also said you're welcome. So we appreciate Maddie.
3: Oh, well, we need the follow-up before we get
2: to throwing the balls to the kids and a little light yogging. So he was doing
3: football activities.
2: So he wasn't doing the drills, which I didn't think he, but he was running the drills.
3: He was throwing a football lightly to kids.
2: Okay. But I just because Jason always tells me words matter. Those are football activities.
3: I mean, if you ask me, eating a brat is a football activity.
2: That's a fan-watching activity.
3: Yeah, like, how do we define what a football activity is? There's a lot of different things you could be doing.
2: I can't argue with that.
3: Yelling at your TV, football activity.
2: No, he never said that he was not going to, and this is where I'll go to Jason's transcript. Did he ever say he is never going to practice before 9 months? If he refuses to practice before 9 months, he ain't going to play in that Bears and that Cowboys game. Go ahead.
1: We have a pretty good, strong 9-month rule. It's all about just through the research and the data. There's no good outcomes with players coming back early from an ACL, which is not necessarily true because obviously there's a few examples throughout history, especially if you add in the other things that had to get fixed up. It's just about completing the rehab to the best of our ability and seeing where we're at from there. And then he was asked as a follow-up very clearly, 9 months before practicing or 9 months before you play in a game? I don't know. I just know it's a pure 9 months, no football. No football.
2: So there's no practice.
1: I would assume that means no practice.
2: Great follow-up.
1: So then he can practice.
2: Domofsky must have asked that.
1: I don't think so. I believe that would mean that on September 30th, after doing all the things that he needs to do to reach the 9-month plateau, that he could then practice on the 30th, not play in Tampa on October 4th, and then practice for another week and potentially play against the Bears on October 11th, and if not, practice another week and then play against the Cowboys on October 18th.
2: So you're telling me, according to Micah, 9 months is September 30th. He'd have 11 days, which is about maybe two padded practices, to get ready to play a full NFL game. That
1: right,
2: ain't
1: and that's
2: happen.
1: What I mean. Watson only had that. Like they don't always bring them back for like these extend. And by the way, they can activate him off PUP to let him do other things that are football-ish. Again, maybe that, right. Like
2: running a camp in Cottage Grove.
1: If he's running some stuff inside the Hudson Center with Nate Weir or other athletes.

0: graphic trainer guys that simulate football movements, but he's not doing it with another football player. I don't know. He wasn't particularly clear on all these things, but I would take what he said there as he will not participate in an actual practice until the nine-month timeline has been reached. That's how I would take it.
1: Let's almost view Micah as he's pregnant. Is that how we're looking at it? Is that right?
0: If that makes it easier for you, sure.
1: But ironically, isn't pregnancy 10 months?
2: Micah Parsternity? I'm going to work on that.
1: Isn't pregnancy 10 months, though? When you start factoring everything in?
0: I think it's 38 weeks, so I think it's more like 9.5 months.
1: Okay. I just find it, because there's nothing there. Listen, I get what Mike is doing, and I agree with the fact you set this bar low. We're not doing anything for 9 months. I don't want Wilde and Demoski coming to me in August and saying, "Oh, you're looking pretty good. Saw you out there at Cottage Grove throwing that bar on pretty good. You're doing a heck of a job." And having that come into play is not any, it's not going to do anybody any good. So I think in Micah's case, if that is indeed the rule, it just still feels like there's a lot of gray area. Even though it's the no frosh play till Thanksgiving Day, this feels like me no practicey till 9 months is done. I don't have anything catchy for that.
0: Me no practicey.
1: That means he's not practicing. And if he's not practicing, you're not going out there a week later. You're just not.
0: I don't know that for certain. Tucker Kraft tore his ACL on November 2nd. He underwent surgery on November 13th. Saturday marked 7 months since his surgery. He expects to start camp on the PUP while he also awaits a new contract. But his nine-month milepost would be the preseason opener in Pittsburgh, which obviously he's not playing in. But I'm guessing that he would practice. He would then have a month to ramp up to the September 13th opener. Now, if Micah Parsons is going to need a month to ramp up after September 29th, then he ain't playing in October.
1: He ain't going to have a month.
0: Right. No. I agree. So I think October 11th, he just doesn't. I think what he's doing is he doesn't want to. He wants to under-promise and over-deliver.
1: GKB way. Yep.
0: So I expect him, I will be surprised if he doesn't play against the Bears.
1: Come on board, GKB.
2: This is like the fourth or fifth time you've said the under-promise part is not one of GKB's values in what we talk about there. Also, what day would Micah get induced in this plan?
1: When he gets back out to practice. There's nothing concrete about any of this. I think Mike as wisely is setting the bar where it needs to be, which is very low right now. But I just, there's something, I would be surprised. I'll be very surprised if he is not playing on a limited basis. He's going to be probably Rashawn Gary in a little bit, a little more of a low snap count guy than he'd like to be for those first couple games he comes back, whether that's going to be Bears or Cowboys or if it's going to end up extending into November. There's no doubt. I think he has obviously done research, studied how these, you know, along with Nate and everybody else, along with how this ACL recovers, and he knows if he can be ready to go for a November-December run and get into the playoffs, he'll be healthy. I think, where his head's at. But everything is always, I say that when people are talking about contract holdouts and all this other stuff, when they're doing it in May and June, that blank's real easy to sit here when you ain't losing money and you ain't doing it. Same thing when you're not playing. It ain't hard in August, in the middle of the week, when you're like, I'm going to keep rehabbing, I'm going to get ready. It gets more difficult as you can smell that grass and you're getting ready to prep to go up to Minnesota and you're ready to start playing a season, especially you lose a couple games. Mm-hmm. Like if you're 0-2, like Shine On says we're going to be.
0: Shine On Sports!
1: That changes the math of what 9 months looks like. That's all I'm saying. So 40 weeks is how many months?
2: According to Shiloh, whose wife is OBGYN.
1: Okay, what is 40 weeks month-wise? That's 10 months, right?
0: Under-promise and over-deliver. 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Maybe it's better if you put it on
1: top
0: of the extra
1: one. It does feel like 9 months has been pounded into us, and it legitimately has always been longer than 9 months. Correct?
0: I'm not an OBGYN. Shiloh's wife is.
1: Okay. 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I'm not sure what we learned out of all that.
0: We learned after pregnant
1: pauses.
0: Well,
1: Micah practice. They gave a really good follow-up. I don't know what answer I got.
2: Put a little IPT to name your dog Uno after your jersey number.
1: But he wasn't number one before, was he? Was he number one in Dallas, or was he number 1-1 in Dallas?
0: No, but I think How old is the dog? I think the dog is a recent addition.
2: He's number one now, and the dog's name is Uno.
1: Why is that inappropriate?
2: Because it's...
1: What?
0: Won't Ellie?
1: It's what? No, why is that inappropriate? Tell me why. Tell me why.
2: Naming your, like, I don't know, your jersey number, and then you're naming your dog is a little self.
1: But I don't understand why you feel that way.
2: I don't know why I do. I just do.
0: You guys done?
2: Are you going to name your dog 65?
1: He calling it Uno.
2: Say cinco. I thought of the card.
1: I didn't think of anything. Actually, it's a good idea. Maybe we will go with an Espanol twist.
0: Muy
1: for
0: bien.
1: Our dog. Yeah. Seam.
0: Won Ellie, which I wish I would have called 10 minutes ago, is next. It's Wildy and Tausch.
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0: It's a pregnant pause in honor of the 10-month process. Thank you, Shiloh. Time now for Ronelli.
1: If the topic is good, the guys discuss.
2: Just the other morning, I had breakfast at Tracy Rocker's house. His mama brought out 15 flapjacks. He said, "Mama, take back 5 of them flapjacks. I gotta stay hungry for the Crimson Tide."
1: But if it's not, the show must go on. It's time for
3: Ronelli
1: on Wilde and Tausch.
0: Can I say one thing before you get to Ronelli? There's a dude on Twitter that is, I think, from Germany, and was that part of Ronelli?
4: It was not, no.
0: And he's describing his experience in our country and in the South and going to different gas stations and some of the different cultural things that the U.S. offers compared to where, obviously, he's from. And it's a fantastic, insight into how other countries view the U.S. So I would just recommend, I don't know the guy's name, Jesse knows it. It's pretty.
5: You're not a real big detail guy, are you?
0: No, I'm a big detail guy. I said he's from Germany.
5: Well, like, if you want to tell us to follow him, don't you think you could probably share, like, his handle?
0: I don't really care if people follow him. I just am intrigued. I thought it was really fun. It's fun insights. That's all.
3: Whoa,
0: you don't want to follow him. You don't have to. I'm not following him, but it shows up in my feed. And I thought it was real interesting. He's explaining just the whole journey that he's gotten. It's pretty fascinating.
4: What a deal.
3: Whoa, Nelly!
0: Indeed.
4: Last night, you may have heard, there were UFC fights on the White House lawn, which prompts the question, I wouldn't watch that if they played it in my backyard. Would you watch?
0: You want, if you're telling me if there's a UFC fight
4: I'm about to ask
0: with
4: you.
0: A huge ring set up in your backyard on top of turtle nesting areas, you would shut your blinds and say, I'm not going to go back and watch.
4: I probably want to go to bed. I probably would not want to watch a UFC fight in my own backyard. Yeah.
0: That's fascinating.
4: Would you watch a UFC fight in your own backyard?
0: In my backyard, yes.
4: Jason?
6: No, I don't. I'm not a UFC guy.
4: Would you watch drag racing in your own backyard?
0: In your backyard, dude.
4: There's several. Would you watch drag racing in your own backyard?
0: Yes.
4: With the big parachutes popping out. Jason?
6: Well, that would mean I'd have a hell of a big backyard.
4: Yeah, in this exercise you do. Yeah.
6: Sure, I'll watch the drag racing.
4: Would you watch professional...
6: Big Daddy Don Garlitz.
4: What if they played professional cornhole in your backyard? Would you set up on the deck and watch?
0: Especially if that announcer's there analyzing it, I would.
4: Jason?
6: No, I'm not interested in cornhole.
4: How about a international soccer friendly in your backyard, Tom?
0: No.
7: I'd watch that.
0: Nope. I'm going to pass.
4: And
6: that one I'm in on. Yeah, count me in on that one.
4: A double-A baseball game, not including the Biloxi Shuckers with the Brewers pipeline. Just two random double-A baseball teams. Would you watch that in your own backyard?
0: Absolutely, I would. Yep.
6: Be kind of like watching a major league game in that park in Las Vegas, so yes.
4: And that's
6: a fun idea, Jesse. I thought that was well executed.
4: That's this edition of I Wouldn't Watch That If It Was In My Own Backyard.
0: We could have used that instead of our soccer. When you asked me about breaking down soccer, that would have been a better way to go about doing it.
5: No one asked you to break down soccer.
0: Nobody didn't.
4: Cabo Verde hanging around. Nil-nil.
0: Nil-nil.
4: At the break.
0: Yeah.
5: Who are they playing?
0: Well, just wait. At what break?
4: This is like Fairleigh Dickinson Purdue a few years ago. This is coming out of nowhere here.
6: All right. We're gonna wrap up the show. We'll do that next.
4: Some people say,
5: I
4: wouldn't watch this show if it was in my own backyard.
0: No, I'll tell you what. This camera crew for Fox, they know what they're doing now. Like, you see it on Twitter. They know what they're doing. Trust me.
4: Details.
6: We'll wrap things up next.
5: For a guy who doesn't like soccer, you're watching a lot of soccer.
0: I haven't watched
5: the show.
0: This is the first soccer I've watched. Paulo Verde.
5: And what better time to watch it than while we're doing the radio program? 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We'll wrap things up next. It's Wilde and Tausch.
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0: The Green Bay Packers, organizationally, eerily similar to the San Antonio Spurs. Now, when you factor in tradition and history, I don't think anybody can compete. But when I start looking at the equivalencies to the Spurs and the Packers, there it is eerily similar. Great star player MVPs, legendary coach, championships, gut punches.
1: Tausch, you stand by that comparison? Because you were wavering at the end.
0: Very disappointed with the reaction that I got from y'all, and with like, I really still feel like it's a very good comp, but the reaction, blech.
1: We'll try to react to your opinions better tomorrow. Thanks for coming along for the ride with us today. Have a great day. Take care. Be good.
0: $2.3 million. A recent Schwab survey of Americans says that it takes $2.3 million to be wealthy. But you may have had your financial plan set on a bigger or a more humble number. 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
13: 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If you're on hold, stand hold. We will take your calls this very hour. Mike Greenberg of Get Up is, and also he is the guest on this week's episode of This Was SportsCenter, my new nostalgia series that you can check out on Disney Plus and the Rich Eisen Show YouTube page as well. He's going to join us, but here in studio is one of my dear friends. We go way back in the day. I loved working with him. He was at Susie's Eyes wedding. We went on vacation with this man. His name is Jeremy Schapp of ESPN.
14: Thank you.
13: What's going on, Jeremy Schapp? How are you?
14: It's great to be here, Rich. It's been a little while. I think the last time I was in this chair was about 10 or 11 years
13: ago. Was that long? Because I know you remember these things.
14: Like, I do.
13: You have steel trap. So let's just play this game. The first World Cup game you attended.
14: Yes.
13: It was
14: up at the Rose Bowl.
13: Okay.
14: Pasadena.
13: Yes.
14: June 22nd, 1994. Mm-hmm. That was the infamous U.S. victory over Colombia, the own goal scored by Andres Escobar, who was killed 10 days later in Colombia. And it was also the day of the seventh game of the NBA Finals, the Knicks and the Rockets.
13: Huh. Okay.
14: Yeah, so I remember I went to the game, as a fan.
13: Yes.
14: And then I ended up, I have no idea where I had dinner. I don't know if I was still up in Pasadena, but I was with a buddy of mine and we watched. Was it Starks went 2-for-18?
13: Yes, and I remember a lot of people were wondering if what was going on with John Starks that night, and that the famed 30-for-30 happened.
14: Yeah.
13: All right, so then the first U.S. Men's National Team World Cup game that you covered.
14: It would have been the first game 4 years later in Paris when they got hammered by Germany at the Parc des Princes, mm-hmm. The smaller football stadium in Paris. But I feel like, Rich, I actually go back to the very beginnings. The U.S. qualified in 1989 for the 1990 World Cup. That was the first time in 40 years they reached the World Cup final.
13: Mm-hmm.
14: And my father was the host of the going away party for the U.S. team as it was heading off to Italia 90
13: mm-hmm.
14: at a little place. You might remember it was there for a long time in Little Italy in New York called SPQR.
13: Of course.
14: Yeah.
13: Sure.
14: And the party was there and, I tagged along. I was still in college. And you think about it, right, that was 36 years ago.
13: Mm-hmm.
14: And it's been kind of a rocky road in many ways over the last 36 years, but the trajectory, the arc is basically like this. There have been dips along the way. But I was there in 98 in France, which was a catastrophe for the U.S. team. And then in 2010 in South Africa, where they got to the knockout stage, lost to Ghana. 2014, they got to the knockout stage, lost to Belgium. Tim Howard made all those incredible saves. And, then they didn't qualify in 2018, which was shocking coming out of CONCACAF. And here we are now with, it was like a surreal experience on Friday night.
13: Yeah, I was
14: watching what they were.
13: Go for it. What was that like? I mean, what a performance. Best one you've ever seen, correct?
14: Oh, no doubt. I mean, it's not even close. I've been to all the qualifiers over the last 30 years, not by any means, or covering all the Gold Cups or any of that stuff, but. I've been there for a lot of the World Cup games, and it was just a different level. It was really like an out-of-body experience. Like, this is – now, we knew there's great individual talent on this team in a way that we haven't had before. Guys who are playing for some of the best clubs in the world and the best leagues in the world, so they are capable of it. But seeing them gel the way that they did – taking on a very tough team to play in Paraguay that basically gave up no goals in qualifying in South America, it was astounding. It was just bizarre.
13: Yeah, and to see the way they came out, interestingly enough, here in Los Angeles, an own goal starting it.
14: That's right.
13: And then,
14: eerie echoes.
13: Just to see what ensued after that, before halftime, was jarring because it was, as I mentioned, they were faster than the other team. They were crisper than the other team. They were better coached than the other team. They were also more aggressive than the other team. And they were spectacular.
14: They did everything better. They did everything better. Pulisic was brilliant. McKinney was brilliant. Chris Richards had a great game.
13: Balogun.
14: Tyler Adams, of course. Balogun was the man of the match. And a guy like Balogun, right, who's, 23, 24 years old, playing for Monaco, had a great season in Monaco, scored about 20 goals across all competitions, had a streak where he scored in 8 consecutive games, which is an impressive streak in, a great league. But, if one out of 100 American sports fans knew the name Balogun before Friday night,
13: right.
14: Flo Balogun, I'd be surprised, right? Or Chris Richards, or Weston McKennie. I mean, to a greater extent than Balogun. But, now these guys have this opportunity to do something very special, to do it here at home. A World Cup for these guys isn't exactly a once-in-a-lifetime opportunity. Many of them will play multiple. But a World Cup at home is a once-in-a-career opportunity, right? And to have the country's attention on them, 25 million people watch that game against Paraguay. You know, we're not at the knockout stages. It certainly has changed everybody's perspective on what the ceiling for this team could be.
15: Well, I have a follow-up question on that, but we've reached the hydration break.
14: I'm all for hydration.
16: Great bit.
14: Yeah, that was
16: fun. It's 70 degrees out. We don't need a water break.
14: What are you going to do, though? Are you going to say, you know, if you make it discretionary, then you're going to have complaints, right? If you make it discretionary, it's like, oh, it's going to benefit this team and not that team. Those guys look gassed. You know, it's like,
15: excuse me,
14: the Super Bowl blackout.
16: At least it was 110.
15: Excuse me, we have the graphic up. Break. We have the graphic up. On top of it, I care about this man's hydration. Right. We can't have you cramping
14: Thank
15: up.
14: You. Thank you.
17: You're right.
14: I was about to.
15: Right.
14: What was
15: Hold on a minute. I'm not cramping up.
14: You get some commercials in, you know.
15: Yeah. You can bring the mic back to your face.
14: Oh, you know? Thank you.
15: That's part of the hydration break. All right. Now, hold on a minute.
14: Right,
15: now we're done. Go ahead. Now we're done.
14: You know, I mean, I guess you could, you know. You could say, look, if it's going to be a certain heat index or humidity level or something like that beforehand, so you couldn't have complaints about it benefiting one over the other, but it just doesn't bother me that much.
15: Well, come on. We know it's to put commercials in there.
14: Come on.
15: How much is Fox spending on this? Half a B?
14: Well.
15: Isn't that how much they're spending on this?
14: Well, they got a discount on it, of course, because of what happened in 2022 with Qatar.
15: Okay.
14: So that's
15: neither here nor there.
14: But yeah.
15: But now you're going to be fresher to answer my follow-up question, because you know the way this sort of stuff works in our world, in our business, where we're now breaking down what we saw and what's real and what's not, and the idea that Paraguay was, you know, a steamrollable team.
14: Yeah, well,
15: is ridiculous,
14: that's certainly
15: right?
14: It is ridiculous. I mean, that was certainly not the way any of the analysts I was working with, who are much smarter about this stuff than I am,
15: right.
14: Not the Hercules Gomez's or the Casey Kellers or the Jeff Carr. You know, Paraguay had a terrific qualifying campaign, the last two-thirds of it, after they hired Gustavo Alfaro, who's from the same province in Argentina as Mauricio Pochettino.
15: Ah, the coach of the U.S. men's national team.
14: And they were very tough to score against. They were very determined. You know, they were a formidable opponent.
15: And by the way, even if the opposite is true,
14: right?
15: When has the United States been so damn good where they were able to then steamroll
14: Almost
15: a team that is steamrolling?
14: Ever.
15: Right.
14: Ever. I've been going to these games, you know, for 32 years,
15: yes.
14: And there's never been anything like that. The last time, you know, they won by multiple goals was in the round of 16 in 2002 in Korea against Mexico. You know, this is a team, a national team that has won one knockout stage game ever, that game against Mexico.
15: Mm-hmm.
14: So, you know, we do have to, we have every right now to rejoice and to be positive about this, even ebullient, but we do have to keep things in perspective. It's one game.
15: Jeremy Schapp here on the Rich Eisen Show. What is tonight with Iran versus New Zealand going to look like, you think, in SoFi Stadium?
14: I think it's
15: or pardon me, the Los Angeles Stadium.
14: Los Angeles Stadium. Yeah, all the signage is gone. It's not. There's not even an article up there now. It's just stadium.
15: Okay.
14: We've got our position across from it. And
15: you need some hydration to get through that conversation? Drink something, Chris. Yeah, get some hydration.
14: There will be no free advertising on FIFA's time. You know, in terms of the game, that's really not, you know, what I'm focusing on. You know, we'll see there are going to be some protests outside the stadium. You know, the Iranian diaspora, there are huge numbers of people who grew up in Iran, who live in L.A., first generation, second generation, a huge community here. I think the largest outside of Iran itself. And it's going to be interesting. I was at the U.S.-Iran game in 98. In Lyon, and the U.S. lost that game, was knocked out of the tournament, finished last in that tournament, 32nd out of 32 teams. And there were a lot of people there that night, as I recall, again, it's been 28 years, who were anti-regime, but they were also rooting for the team.
15: Mm-hmm.
14: So we'll see what happens.
15: We'll see what happens. That's yeah. tonight. You're a fellow New Yorker. You mentioned your dad earlier. What do you think your dad would think about the Knicks winning it all 53 years after the last time, Jeremy? What do you think?
14: Well, you know, he'd be thinking about those guys that he was so close to. You know, he wrote a book about the 1969-70 season with Dave DeBuscher, the open man.
15: Mm-hmm.
14: You know, when I was a kid, we lived near DeBuscher, we lived near Jerry Lucas, who was on the 73 team. You know, I remember Earl Monroe coming over to the house and Phil Jackson and those guys.
15: Phil Jackson came over to your house?
14: Jackson came over.
15: Did he bring something?
14: I was very young, but my mother was very fond of him, which leads me to believe all these years later that he probably did.
15: Very good. Okay.
14: You know, at least some cookies.
15: Okay, good.
14: Something like that.
15: Yeah, he's got
14: You know,
15: flash.
14: Frazier and Reed, I mean.
15: They came to your house?
14: All those guys. Yeah, of course. You know my dad. Well, you knew my dad the way that he had those relationships with those teams, and he was working with them. You know, Dave was his partner.
15: Mm-hmm.
14: And Bradley, and you know, my mom knew nothing about sports, you know, and the story was, you know, she came home one night and DeBuscher and Bradley are sitting in the living room on, you know, where we were 56th Street at that point.
15: Yes.
14: And you know, she's like, who are those two tall guys in the living room? And my dad says, well, you know, one is Dave DeBuscher and he used to be a major league pitcher and the other's going to be president of the United States someday.
15: Ah.
14: And of course that was Bill.
15: Yes.
14: And so, you know, he'd be thinking about those guys and Red. He'd be thinking about Holtzman.
15: Mm-hmm.
14: You know, he loved Red. He loved that team. He loved all those guys. And it was maybe up until a couple of nights ago, arguably the most beloved team in the history of New York, that 70 team.
15: This one is up there with them. I mean, and we had Mike Breen on. You were in the
14: group. They're lovable.
15: Heard the conversation. Him saying that Clyde never talks about other teams.
14: Well, why would
15: they're
14: you?
15: On par with his.
14: Yeah.
15: And that this one he was already talking about, this team and Brunson. Like, Jalen Brunson is now a top five athlete in the history of New York sports. Jeremy Schapp?
14: Well, that's tough.
15: Come on now.
14: I mean, that's tough on one championship. All right, well, if you're going to say that, and this is off the top of my head.
15: Yes, sir.
14: You're talking about Babe Ruth. Okay. You're talking about Lawrence Taylor. You're talking about Mickey Mantle.
15: I am.
14: You're talking about Tom Seaver.
15: Joe Namath.
14: That's what we're talking about. Joe Namath. We're talking about Mark Messier.
15: How many of them have been in your living room?
14: Reggie Jackson. Not Messier.
15: Okay, not Messier.
14: not Babe. Not the Babe.
15: The Babe was not in your living room.
14: Gehrig never got there.
15: Namath? Namath in your living room?
14: Oh, yeah.
15: Okay. Seaver in your living room. Yeah. Absolutely.
14: Seaver, you know, Seaver, we lived for a while near the Seavers as well in Greenwich, and we had cats from the same litter.
15: Oh.
14: And so our cats were brothers, and there were two Himalayan cats. So my dad came home with these two Himalayan cats. It's 1972.
15: Yes.
14: And we named ours because my father, he didn't have the greatest grasp of geography, but Himalayan, so vaguely connected to India. So we named ours Gandhi.
15: Okay.
14: We just called him Gandhi, but Seaver named his Fergie after Jenkins.
15: Oh.
14: Because he just lost the Cy Young Award to him. He finished second.
15: So he was naming a cat.
16: A reminder?
15: As a competitive inspiration? Is that what he's named his cat?
14: I think that was it. Yeah, and then just Fergie.
15: So this cat's walking around reminding him to keep an edge as a pitcher?
14: I never asked Seaver about it, but I was clear that was it. Or maybe it was just pure bitterness that he'd lost.
15: So he's going to take his bitterness out of naming his cat.
14: Yeah, well, it's true.
15: Oh, my. You should do a documentary called Growing Up Shaq. I would watch that.
14: It would be fun. There were some, Reggie would come over a lot. I mean, there were top five.
15: If he wins another one, then he's top five? He's cracking it? Come on now.
14: Well, hold on. Okay, so, and I don't want to be, you know, just a contrarian, but there have been some great, great champions in New York. Jalen Brunson, we all love him. He's great.
15: Mm-hmm.
14: He what he did was fantastic. But, again, you've got just from the Yankees, Mantle, DiMaggio, Ruth, Gary.
15: All right, so then
14: not to mention, you know, Ford and Jeter and Rivera.
15: So then 50 years.
14: Yes.
15: Right?
14: Yeah, well, it hasn't been the greatest 50 years.
15: We're taking the previous Knicks out.
14: That's right. We're taking the previous Knicks out.
15: You got the 70s Yankees. You got the Jeter
14: Yankees. Now, so you're not including, though, you know, Brian Trottier and Mark Messier. They don't count as the city. I'm sorry, Brian Trottier and Mike Bossy. That, you don't count the island.
15: Long Island, man, but it's the metropolitan area, okay. I guess. Okay. Look at you going.
17: What about the team?
14: What about Julius Erving as a net?
15: Oh, come on.
17: Okay. Is it the greatest, like, Knicks, New York championship team? Where does that rank?
14: Well, in what respect? I mean, in terms of, you know, what you thought they were going to achieve, you know, the way coming into the playoffs, what were they, probably the third pick in the East coming into the playoffs, right?
17: Probably. Maybe.
14: Okay, so, yeah, I can see that. And then the way they actually, of course, performed in the playoffs elevates them. But if you're talking about just... you know, all-time great teams. Are they a better team?
15: I mean, they're
14: the Giants team that won Super Bowl 21.
15: It's up there with the 94 Rangers. They're up there with the 98 Yankees that went 125 and 50. They're up there with them. They absolutely have to be up there with them.
14: Yeah.
17: Okay. Well, are they better than the Jets? The Jets championship.
15: All right, this guy. Very good.
14: Jets championship is one of those moments, right? It's one of those. It's not only. I mean, I'm telling you guys, you hear this all the time from Rich, but it's not just about winning Super Bowl III. It's about, you know, the bigger picture, validating the AFL, and you know, basically, you know, the merger at that point. It was done, but it looked, you know, after the two Packers wins and 1 and 2, we don't have to get into all the details, but the Super Bowl III is one of the most important games ever played.
15: So speaking of the Super Bowl,
14: right?
15: The Biggest Game podcast serves as a central pillar of ESPN's Year of the Super Bowl storytelling narrative, The Biggest Game, and you are hosting this.
14: Yes, it's fun.
15: And you're sitting me down on Wednesday for this thing.
14: Very excited about
15: it. Who have you talked to for this?
14: So far, we're doing like 50 of these. I mean, we did Jimmy Johnson, specifically about how the Herschel Walker trade made the three Super Bowl wins in the 90s possible for the Cowboys. We did Desmond Howard about Super Bowl 31, the incredible game he had, only special teams player to win Super Bowl MVP. Chris Russo, Chris Berman, Mina Kimes, you know, star-studded guest appearances on The Biggest Game. It's a lot of fun. You know I love the history stuff.
15: Yes, you do.
14: Diving deep into it. I'm watching all the old Super Bowls over, and the broadcasts are great. That's a great element of it. Just you can pretty much watch, other than Super Bowl I, really the broadcast of everything just on YouTube. And it's amazing. Like, which one was I watching recently? And, you know, the productions are so much, as you would expect, so much less sophisticated.
15: Oh, sure.
14: And they'll come on the air, though. It'd be 6 straight minutes of, like, who is it? Like, Jack Whitaker just delivering a monologue for, like, 6 minutes with no cutaways.
15: Imagine if that happened now.
14: It's unbelievable.
15: You know, and you start watching, and you're like, what's the score? How much time's left in the game? And you're wondering, why am I not just seeing it on the screen?
14: Right.
15: You know, I'm with you on that. We've reached the end of the regulation portion of this conversation. How much time do I have left with Jeremy Schapp? Do we have it? Hold on a minute. 2 minutes of extra time. Right there. Got 2 minutes of...
14: a minimum.
15: Ish.
14: Minimum.
15: Ish.
14: Right. Right.
15: 2 minutes of extra time.
14: I like the suspense.
15: By the way, do you see what he took out why do you have your passport with you?
14: My passport.
15: Are you going on a slow speed chase down to 405 after this? Is that what this is about?
17: That's a two-day anniversary. That's on the 17th.
15: Is that right?
17: Yeah.
15: Why do you have your passport with you?
14: Actually, I needed it to get my FIFA credential at SoFi when I landed last week because my passport was the document I used when I applied for the credential, and you had to show up with it.
15: Ah.
14: But the U.S., there is a possibility the U.S. could end up in Vancouver, I think, in the round of 32. It's highly unlikely.
15: Okay, so you need it.
14: I guess I need it.
15: He sat down. He took out his wallet and his passport.
14: It's bulky.
15: Okay. I thought you were going through the magnometer here that we don't have. Like, what's going on? You took all that out of your pocket. Okay.
14: Can we talk about your wedding? That was great.
15: Sure. We got about 1 minute left in extra time.
14: You brought it up. That was
15: Green just zoomed in.
14: It was a great wedding.
15: I'll say it again.
14: It was a great wedding.
15: It was fun.
14: It was fun.
15: Why aren't you in that photograph? Were you at a different table than the ESPN people?
14: Which photograph?
15: The photograph that we showed in the Dan Patrick episode of This Was SportsCenter.
14: I don't remember the photograph.
15: Yeah, there's a picture of everybody. You're not in it, I don't think.
14: I was mostly shut. I didn't get to really enjoy all of the part. Remember, I was the chauffeur.
15: What?
14: It was pouring rain, Rich.
15: That's correct.
14: Remember?
15: That is right.
14: And nobody could get to the boathouse.
15: Yeah. Uh-huh.
14: So I was like the only person in the wedding party with a car in New York.
15: Because you have New York press plates. You could park wherever the hell you want.
14: We don't have to talk about all
15: this. Oh, by the way, this guy.
14: Hold on. What?
15: This guy.
14: I'm a member of the media. I'm a member of the press. Why wouldn't I have press?
15: The reason why he doesn't want to talk about it right now is because he doesn't. He still has them and he doesn't want them taken away.
14: I do want to talk about it.
15: Okay.
14: But no.
15: Yeah, you're
14: not. You know why I'm not in the picture? Because I was driving all the people from the hotel to the boathouse because no one could get a cab because of the pouring rain. I did like 10 round trips.
15: He could park anywhere in New York City. Seriously, here's what you need to do. If you still have those plates, go into the Canyon of Heroes and dare them to kick you out of that parade on
14: Thursday.
15: Park
14: right there.
15: Just park right there. Right. Just park. Just Fowler always loves you. Would be like, park wherever you want, man. Unbelievable.
14: Wow.
15: All right. We're out of time. Thank you. Are you hydrated?
14: I will hydrate further.
15: Everybody check out. Where can they check out the year of the Super Bowl? Is it out
14: good
15: yet?
14: Question. Yes. Okay. It's on, you know, the NFL on ESPN YouTube channel.
15: Okay. Very good.
14: Sometimes on two.
15: Very popular. Okay.
14: Very popular.
15: Jeremy Schapp here on the Rich Eisen Show. When you come back here, let's do this again.
14: It's next week. Are you sure?
15: Yes, of course. We'll take another hydration break right in the middle. Right in the middle. All right. 844-204-RICH is the number to dial right here on the program. 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Mike Greenberg next on the Rich Eisen Show.
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1: I have any recollection of. So it was it was just terrific. You guys did a terrific job, and I really, really, really enjoyed it.
2: I appreciate that. And, you know, you told me that you got texts from Michael Kim and Chuck Garfine, and I got one from Larry Beal, who was our shared first, if you will. He was the other anchor in our first sports centers. He texted me, quote, "Must be dementia setting in. I don't even remember Greeny's first show. Who am I and what am I doing here?" is also a quote of what I said on my first show. And I told him, "You've broken so many, Larry." You know, I mean, that's what this is about, again, is recollections and having those moments. Mike Greenberg here on the Rich Eisen Show, fresh off the Get Up set. All right, man. I know you spoke about it today and you've been speaking about it for weeks. It finally happened. I can't believe this is the second day of my life that I can remember waking up and saying the Knicks are NBA champions. Unreal. Unreal.
1: In all honesty, I don't know what to do. Growing up, both of my parents are from the Bronx. So when it came to baseball, we were a Yankee household. And so I did see the Yankees win the World Series in 1977 and 78, and then a few more times, of course, as an adult. And I was very happy about that. But baseball has never been sort of in my blood the way basketball and football were. In my family, we grew up loving, living and dying with the Knicks and the Jets. And we spoke names like Namath, DeBuscher, Bradley, Reed, Frazier, like they were gods. These people were gods in my childhood. And I'm not old enough to have seen any of them at their apex. I remember seeing them sort of at the very ends of their careers. So I don't have any idea how you're supposed to act when your team wins the whole thing. I now really regret not going to San Antonio because I have quite a few friends who went on Saturday and they were there and they were able to sort of share in the celebration and something that was sort of shared with other people. I was sitting in my apartment by myself. My Stace had gone to sleep and I'm sitting there by myself and the game ends. I could actually feel my building shake a little bit. And I listened. I opened my windows and I could hear I could hear people yelling. I mean, I could hear the celebrations, but then I thought to myself, now what do I do? Like, who am I if my teams don't suck? I don't know how to function in a world in which the Knicks have won the championship. So I've had a day and a half to think about it. And here's the number one most important thing I think I would say. I think it is a pleasure because this is a very easy team to like. And I don't think that is a New York-centric perspective. I wonder if people listening to or watching this conversation all across the country feel the same way. I feel like this Knicks team is easy to root for. They're a collection of largely egoless or comparatively egoless players, almost all of whom had been cast away and given up on by other franchises who came together and really truly played as a team. And I think that's kind of what we all want in sports. So if there's one thing that stands out above all else right now for me, Rich, it's I think this is a really, really great team to see finally do it because they're very, very easy to like.
2: Yeah, I'm with you, too. And, you know, you're right. They are easy to like, and I don't know how the rest of the country's taking it to the point where, you know, we as New York fans might be viewed as less obnoxious, with the exception of the ones that you and I both called out throwing stuff and being total idiots, right? But you and I having a shared experience of living through and dying, figuratively, with the Knicks teams that came up short, this photograph is what really got me in all the feels of Ewing standing there with a trophy. It's like his wounds potentially cauterized, his lifelong resume being known for what he is and who he is and how great he is, and that he's got this as a ring in his mind, and the kid who he's known since he was two being the one to make it happen. He's standing next to him and Brunson like, yeah, Knicks fans, this is going down. I got you. It hit me so hard, Mike, seeing this photograph.
1: So my brother and I grew up in a building where they did not allow dogs. So our pets were hamsters. And we had two hamsters.

0: One of them, the first hamster we got was named Bernard for Bernard King.
1: Yes.
0: And the second hamster we got was named Patrick for Patrick Ewing. Those were our pets. It was the closest thing I could come to naming a dog after my favorite players. So, yes, to see Patrick Ewing finally win, like, this is the part where we probably as fans tend to over-romanticize stuff. But I thought back to being a little kid, and when I first got old enough that my parents would let me watch on Channel 9 when Marv Albert and Butch Beard would be doing the nicknames. And the team, when Hubie Brown became the coach and they had finally got good, and you have to be a little older to remember these teams, but they finally got good. They had Bill Cartwright before he got traded for Charles Oakley, and they had Truck Robinson.
1: Yes.
0: And they had Bernard King, who, in my opinion, was the best player in the league at that time. And until now, maybe, you know, the best player the Knicks have had, aside from Ewing, since the championship teams. So that's what I was thinking about. I was thinking about all those nights and all those times and how long I have spent watching this team play. The moments that we celebrate, when your team never wins the whole thing, like, you celebrate things that are less than championships. I mean, John Starks is a god in this city because he once dunked left-handed over Michael Jordan and Scottie Pippen at the same time. People forget the Knicks were leading 2-0 in that series and wound up losing in 6. Those are the closest things that Knicks fans have had to celebration really over the last 50 years. So Bernard King scoring all those points against the Celtics and taking that great team to 7 games. We've always had to celebrate something a little less than the ultimate prize. So yes, for Ewing to be there. And I will say this too, for James Dolan, who obviously has been the figure of a figure of much scorn in New York City, and I think justifiably so. The one thing he has always done is a good job of is keeping the former players a part of it. With, you know, the Charles Oakley thing, obviously notwithstanding. But to see those guys have been as much a part of this as they were, Ewing and Allen Houston and Walt Frazier and all those guys who've been at all the games, it really has created that bond for those of us who are old enough to remember all these generations of Knicks. So everything about it, again, this may just be a very Knicks-centric way of looking at it, but everything about it has felt very good to me.
1: Well, speaking of Knicks-centric, I mean, my conversations all day have been, because obviously that's personal to me. What was the get-up conversation about the Spurs, Mike? What's the general consensus?
0: So there is a very strong anti-Wemby feeling here in New York. He became the arch villain in New York. And so, the conversation about them was, how do we feel they handled it? Do we feel like Wembanyama, the walking off the floor without the shaking hands, some of the comments that seemed a little bit arrogant in the moment, how did people feel about that? I'll tell you generally how I felt about it. And that is that, with the exception of the walking off the floor without shaking hands part, which I will never defend, I kind of like my NBA stars a little testy. I kind of like them a little edgy. I don't think we all need to love each other all the time. I think a little more nastiness is not such a terrible thing in sports than we generally tend to get. I think Wembanyama is going to be ridiculously good. In fact, I think this is a great championship for the Knicks to have won. So, There was a little window in the 90s when you had a chance to win a championship because Michael Jordan wasn't there. He was playing baseball. And the Knicks came within 1 game of doing it. Instead, it was the Rockets that actually capitalized and won both of them while Michael was gone. This might be that little lull as well, because that combination of Dylan Harper, Stephon Castle, and Victor Wembanyama is going to be unbelievably tough to beat in the next few years. So I think the conversation was that they're going to be really good, that Wembanyama's immaturity was to some degree on display here, that I think Mike Brown outcoached Mitch Johnson in the series in a variety of ways. A lot of the disappointment of De'Aaron Fox, who I remember thinking when they got him was an absolutely fantastic pickup, and I don't know just how bad his ankle was, but he, I think, proved to be a real detriment in the series for San Antonio. That was the guy they should have been going to for late buckets, and they just couldn't do it because he couldn't do it. But most of the conversation was about Wembanyama, some of his comments afterwards that felt as though they were a little missed the moment a little bit, his walking off the floor without shaking hands, and then ultimately circling all the way back to how ridiculously good they're ultimately going to be.
1: Mike Greenberg, again, I appreciate you back in December taking the time to sit down for This Was Sports Center, and makes me very happy to hear that your kids saw it and you consider it a personal scrapbook of your career. That's another reason why I'm asking old school colleagues of mine to sit down, and you know, you didn't have to rub it in about going through the history of your hairline. Speaking on behalf of Scott Van Pelt and yours truly, some of us don't have those options, you know what I mean? Great stuff in that, and I appreciate the time here, brother.
0: You look 12. I mean, in the first clip, when it's you and Larry Beal, and you're like, who am I? I'm Rich Eisen. I'm making my national TV debut, and I'm a lot of fun at parties.
1: Oh, my God.
0: You literally look like a 15-year-old kid sitting there. It is incredible to look back, and those are things that I would never otherwise have gone back and seen. So thank you, and Mike, and everyone else involved. Thanks, for a buddy. Stroll down memory lane. It was a delight for me.
1: Yeah, as you might imagine, Susie has played that for our children many times, and my kids, on occasion, I'll just walk in the kitchen, they're like, who am I, and how did I get here? And I'm like, oh, God. Not great. Take care of yourself, Mike. You be well,
0: buddy. You too. See you soon, guys.
1: Ladies and gentlemen, get ups. Mike Greenberg, and so much more for ESPN. Here he is on the Rich Eisen Show.
2: How I start my morning every day.
1: How you start your morning every day. And again, our chat, This Was Sports Center. We did go a little deep on the conversation about what television sports has become and how technology has changed this and changed that. You know, and he feels the same way about the Knicks as I do, man. This is the thing. But Bernard King and Patrick Ewing were my guys. That was it. I remember I was sitting in the back of the Pontiac blue the Carolina blue colored Pontiac station wagon, hearing on 1010 Wins or CBS or whatever it was that the Knicks had gotten the first overall pick in the NBA draft, and it was Ewing. And it's just the general manager is a guy whose name has been invoked many times on the show today, Dave DeBuscher. We'll come back. Phone lines are lit. We'll take some phone calls. Jay Wright is going to be joining us top of hour number three to talk about the Nova Knicks version of this team coming up. It's Rich Eisen for Pella Windows and Doors. Sometimes teams take a timeout to regroup and call the right play.
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6: 844-204-RICH is the number to dial. You're seeing Hyundai signs all over these World Cup games, aren't you? Because when the world watches the stars at the FIFA World Cup, Hyundai's got its eyes on the next generation of talent. The future stars already turning heads at age 14 because Next doesn't wait for an invitation, and neither do we. Hyundai's always moved the future within reach, and we did it when we made advanced safety standard on every vehicle and engineered EVs with ultra-fast charging capability, and we're still doing it every day. The future isn't some far-off concept. It's already here. Next starts now. Hyundai, an official partner of FIFA. Let's go to Spencer in Chicago, Illinois. What's up, Spencer?
7: Hello?
6: Yeah, you're on the air, Spencer. How are you?
7: I am great. It is Monday, June 15th, and for the first time in my life, I can say one of my teams won a championship, the New York Knicks. I cannot be any happier right now.
6: Congrats.
7: But I just want to tell a story. So
6: please.
7: Growing up, most kids, when they're kid, told bedtime stories, they're told whatever. But my dad used to tell me stories of Willis coming out of the tunnel game 7. I always thought one day maybe I'll be able to reach it. But as I've gotten older, it just felt it was going to be more and more impossible. But Wednesday, after game 4, I'm in Chicago. My folks are in New York. I gave my dad a call and said, I think we got to do it. We got to go down to San Antonio. And he took a minute, and then he said, yeah, let's do it. So flew down, got to be there, and saw it in person with my dad. And
8: wow.
9: That's awesome.
7: Yeah, just truly incredible. It's just one of those things that you, as I've gotten older, I just never thought I'd see the day. And then, you know, hoping one day I'll be able to tell my kids the stories of me and my dad going together to San Antonio to see the Knicks finally win a championship after 53 years. Just truly special.
6: Way to carpe that diem.
8: That's so
6: Spencer.
8: Cool.
6: Well done. And send my best to your dad. Thanks for calling in to share that story.
7: Of course.
6: Yeah, it didn't look good, though.
8: That was every game.
6: Man, oh, man, oh, man. you know, put that, I saw you just popped it up. Put that up on the screen here. This is unbelievable. According to ESPN Analytics, the four games the Spurs lost in the NBA Finals, they were up 13 points through the third quarter. ESPN and Analytics had them a 91.6% chance of winning. Up 2 points with a minute left in the fourth in game two, they had 72.8% chance of winning. Obviously up 20 with 9:33 left in the fourth in game four. They were almost 100%. And then up 10 with 7:54 left in the fourth of game five, they had a 95.4% chance of winning game five. They lost all of them. Yep. And Michael Mulvihill, who works for Fox, he's their analytics guy and their stat, their ratings guy as well. He said the odds on the Knicks coming back to win in all four of these scenarios, the combine them all, 237,867 to one.
8: So you're telling me?
6: So if you bet a dollar on that, you've got $250,000.
8: Wild.
6: You parlay that whole thing together.
8: Yeah, the stat I saw, the running time, the Spurs led for 72% of the NBA Finals. I mean, they outplayed them in every game.
6: But they didn't finish is the problem.
8: Yeah.
9: Games are 48 minutes.
6: You have this Wembanyama soundbite all queued up on this? Hit it.
10: I learned one of many things I learned is the margin of error is very, very thin. Our domination stints are absolute. We absolutely dominated for most of the series. But our errors, our mistakes are punished so hard that we can't have ups and downs like this so much, you know. The ups are okay. The downs, it's the reason we lost.
6: Yeah. You know what?
8: Not about it.
6: And this is the other thing why I still can't fathom it's the Knicks who are the ones who took advantage of other people's mistakes rather than being in the position of Wembanyama to lament. Because that's been the Knicks' way of having results go of the last 53 years. Anytime, you know, throughout the Urban Meyer era and all that other stuff, Michigan going against Ohio State, I would turn to Cooper or whomever I was with. Any mistake that you make against this team is an opportunity that they're most likely going to take advantage of and beat you over the head with. And that's what championship teams do. And that's what the Knicks did. That's what the Knicks did. And, you know, and that is truly a stunning turn of events. You know, and I take this to say that the Spurs have a team, as Mike Greenberg pointed out, that the Knicks took advantage of now and potentially, as you're going to see, I mean, sports are littered with teams filled with young people that overachieve, if you will, or arrive early. That's a better way to put it, right? Okay. And you're going, oh, they're going to be back. And then they're never back.
8: Never back.
6: I mean, the photograph of Westbrook, Harden, and Durant in Thunder uniforms have been all over the place the last 2 days, mm-hmm. You know. But there is a sense that now would be the time to take advantage of it because they're so good and so is Wembanyama. He's just completely different from anybody else. So I understand that, but the Knicks were that team that just took advantage of every mistake and destroyed their opponent with it, which is new.
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0: 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And now, it's Rich Eisen.
3: 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We're excited to have a conversation with you. We've been talking all day about the Knicks winning it all. As a Brooklyn native who moved to Staten Island, New York at age 6 months and been rooting for the Knicks forever and a day, this has been quite a day, or last 2 days for me. Personally, we talked about it with Mike Greenberg of ESPN, Mike Breen, who called his 21st consecutive NBA Finals for ABC, ESPN, and Disney, and has been a voice of the New York Knicks on radio and television forever and a day. 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Before our next guest joins us, I want to play this soundbite because, my gosh, is Jalen Brunson one of my favorite people now of all time. Again, I told you, he pulled me back into Knicks fandom after I was so upset with the way James Dolan treated Charles Oakley. But the way that Jalen Brunson played and conducted himself, I'm like, I got to keep watching this team. I can't quit. And he just pulled me right back in. I loved his answer when he was asked about pressure.
4: No pressure.
5: Okay.
4: No pressure whatsoever. I've described pressure in the past. My dad being on 8 or 9 unguaranteed contracts throughout his career and not knowing where you're going to get cut, when a team's going to move on from you while your family's on the East Coast and you're wherever you are in the country. That's pressure. Working out 3 times a day in the summertime and watching him push himself just to get a training camp deal, that's pressure. I'm very fortunate to be in the position I am. And I just think I work pretty hard. And so when the opportunity presented itself like it did today, I just trust my work. And if we win, we win. If we don't, we learn. We move forward. But I'm just never afraid to fail.
3: Wanted to play that just before the Basketball Hall of Fame head coach, two-time national champion head coach of Villanova. And he won those with Jalen Brunson. Jay Wright here on the Rich Eisen Show. How are you, Coach? Good to see you, man.
6: Coach. Hey, Rich, great to be with you guys.
3: What did you think about that soundbite when you heard that about Jalen?
6: That's so indicative of what makes him so unique. And what he said about no fear of failure is exactly how he approaches every day, every game, every possession. You know, if he... And he's done this his entire basketball career. If he misses a shot and he knows it was a shot that might have cost the team the game, the next shot, he's got a clear mind and he's not affected by the previous one. He's just going to trust his work and know that if he hits it, he hits it, and he's going to get back to work. And if he doesn't hit it, he's going to learn from it and he's going to get back to work. That's him.
3: Was he that way when you first found him too?
6: Yeah. Huh. Yep. Rick and his mother, Sandra, instilled that in him. He, when we did our home visit, when we were recruiting him, it's the only time a parent ever said to me, let me take you and show you his bedroom. I was like, whoa, I want to get to know him, but I don't need to go that deep. And, his mom took me into his bedroom and she had, on his wall, all these motivational quotes. She had a picture of the last game that they lost, the headlines from the last game they lost, and she'd change them every couple of days. And they were all about growing, getting better, keeping a positive attitude. It was incredible. I saw him as a high school player. I saw him as a U19 player. I saw him as a college player in the most difficult environments. And I've seen him fail. And there's no difference in how he comes back and approaches the next day. He approached the next day, trusting his work and with a clear mind and a positive attitude.
3: What was the main coaching point for you with him that you felt you needed to emphasize with Jalen Brunson when he was there in Villanova, Jay?
6: Well, he came in as a scorer and a leader of the team. And the team that he came in on, he was a freshman in 2016. We had Ryan Arcidiacono, was our leader and our point guard. He was a senior. And we purposely had those two room together. And that tells you about Ryan Arcidiacono. He's a senior, a star, and you're bringing in this freshman and you're telling him that's who you're going to room with. And he took Jalen under his wing and they battled every day in practice. But at that time, we had to kind of teach Jalen that you got to have a role as being a part of this team and doing whatever we need you to do in each game. It might not be the leading scorer. It might be the top assist guy. It might be guard, the best guard on the other team. You've got to learn to take on these other roles and respect that. That was initially, but then after that, it was how to lead a team, but also make everyone want to follow you. And he was open to everything. He was always open to anything that would make him better. Even to the point where after his sophomore year, I thought he was ready for the NBA. I had a meeting with his mom and dad after his sophomore year. And I said, okay, I think this is time. I think he's ready to go. And his mom said, he's not going anywhere. He doesn't have his degree yet. And his dad said, he's not good enough defensively. He's not going yet. And I said, is that it? Is that the meeting? We done? They said, we're done. I was like, I'm the happiest guy in the world, but I think he's ready, but I'll take him back for another year. And he won another championship and he got his degree.
3: Yeah. And what he's become is truly unbelievable. Because when he showed up in New York and folks were wondering, this is the free agent signing that's going to change it all? Yeah. As a matter of fact, yes. were there any moments during this period of time that he reached out to you, that you spoke with him about the way he was being perceived or anything during his maturation process professionally? Because, coaching never ends. We see that all the time. Was there any moment like that?
6: Okay. There was never a specific time where he questioned himself and contacted me about that. There's always constant texting back and forth about what we talked about, his mindset, mm-hmm. next day, next play. I mean, even after, I won't go into too much depth, but after one game, he hit one of the playoff games. He hit me back. I can't say. He hit me first and said, I blank blank bad. Mm-hmm. And he was really critical of himself. And then he, in the same text, said, I have to figure this out. And I remember the play in game five at the end when he drove the ball on Wembanyama. He got in the lane. Wembanyama was on him. He hesitated.
3: Unreal.
6: Wembanyama started to go up to block a shot. He bumped him with his shoulder and then went to the rim and finished. And I thought to myself, he's figured it out. Like he knows how to get to the rim on Wembanyama. And I thought, even if they don't win this game, he's got it figured out for the next game. And he's constantly doing that. He's at every level. He's done that. How do I play and use how they're playing me to be able to dominate a game?
3: Yeah. With his offhand. That's the one that got me off the couch the loudest in game five, Jay. When he did that, I'm like, okay, because he's 6'2", Wembanyama's 7'5". We heard, the comments about, his height and things of that nature. And then, him being drafted and going in the second round, and then we'll talk about your other Nova Knicks. I'm just Brunson focused because he's one of my favorite players of all time, and he's now in the New York City Pantheon right now, and his journey is something else, and he was asked earlier in the series about what was missed from him, and he says everything. And I'm wondering, during that process, when scouts, teams were reaching out to you, were you sensing that they were missing something with Jalen, Jay?
6: Honestly, Rich, I thought that situation in Dallas for him, with him being the leader, the point guard, Luka Doncic being the number one guy scorer, I felt like he could control Luka, who was the exceptional talent. And when he, when Luka needed to have it, he would get him the ball. I knew Jalen's basketball IQ was off the charts. And then there were games in the playoffs where Luka went down, and then Jalen knew he had to take over, and he did. But yet when Luka would come back, he'd get Luka involved and let Luka do what he does. I thought that was perfect for him. So that's what I always told the scouts. I think the scouts initially were looking at him as like a career backup point guard. But I was telling him, like, this guy can lead a team to a championship. I never said he would be Michael Jordan, Kobe-esque like he was in game five or throughout those playoffs. You know what, Rich? And I know you've watched a lot of ball, you know this, but when you're going against a team like the Spurs, a top level defensive team in the NBA, like, look what they did to Oklahoma or OKC. Their whole game plan, you've got great coaching, great athletes, intelligent players, is to shut you down. And you score 45? That's incredible. Like, it wouldn't even be that incredible if Carl Anthony Towns scored 45 because they were trying to shut down Jalen. It's just amazing to be able to do that at the highest level of basketball.
3: Jay right here on the Rich Eisen Show. Another one of my favorite Knicks is Josh Hart because he does everything. He does absolutely everything. There's not a rebound he can't snag. There's a three-point shot if he is, you know, given the basic go-ahead, like, hey, we'll let you shoot threes. He can do that. He can run the floor. He can start the transition. He does everything. And so to hear him afterwards, I don't know if you saw this soundbite, Coach, but I'll read part of it to you, saying, everyone wants to be the guy that scores the most, that puts the ball in the basket, and that's not everybody's path. That wasn't my path, and sometimes that's a tough pill to swallow. But he started to talk about embracing a role and also how he sacrificed a lot. What is your opinion upon hearing that from Josh Hart, Jay?
6: Well, I've watched this growth on that he's gone through in his own mind in the NBA. In his senior year at Villanova, we were the number one overall seed going into the NCAA tournament. He was runner-up for National Player of the Year. I thought he should have been National Player of the Year. Not just because he's my guy. I just thought he was the best player in the country that year. He was our leading scorer. He could score in every way. We could put him in a pick and roll. We could ISO him. We could post him up. He could shoot threes. He was a great scorer. And he went to the NBA, and each team he was on, he was trying to find his way. And I think that was the brilliance of Leon Rose in getting him with Jalen. And it wasn't Jalen's idea, because I was with Jalen when he got the call that they traded for Josh. He was shocked. But they knew he had the intelligence and the humility to fit in and figure it out, which he did on his own. And he realized, and you've heard him say a couple times, he's a very faithful guy. And he said, my role is to be a servant to my teammates. He's still good enough, if you need him to get 26th in a playoff game, which he did, he's still good enough to do that. So you've always got that threat on the floor, which allows Jalen to get to the rim, because other teams know if Jalen kicks it to him, he can go make a play. But he's also willing to do all the dirty work and let Jalen be the go-to guy and the decision maker. I think it's brilliance on his part. It's high basketball IQ, and it's humility.
3: Yeah, and then they add Bridges. What'd you think about that? Now you hear that there's now three of them together. How did that one hit you when you heard that one?
6: What was crazy about that one was Alex Rodriguez is a friend of mine with the Timberwolves, and he tried to get Dante DiVincenzo when Dante DiVincenzo was a free agent leaving Golden State. And Dante chose New York to go with Jalen because of that culture that Leon was building.
3: Yes.
6: And Alex Rodriguez was not going to take Randall unless they got Dante. So they couldn't get Towns without giving up Dante, which was crushing to all of us. And then they went and got McHale, which then was thrilling for all of us. And McHale was always that guy, very similar to Josh, although they're not physically the same, but McHale could guard anybody on the floor. We were in a Big East championship game in 2018 at Madison Square Garden. We couldn't score. We put McHale in an ISO at the top of the key. He drilled a three to win the Big East championship for us. He could score, but he didn't have to. And Leon Rose knew that. And he knew he was going to fit people around Jalen and Towns like Ananobi, like McHale, who could guard anybody on the floor. They can score when you need them to score. They could shoot it. And they're humble enough to accept and really crave winning over individual accolades. And that's the key to McHale. He's been that way his whole career.
3: And what's the secret sauce to their friendship and relationship that makes them work so well professionally and personally, do you think, Jay Wright?
6: I think their parents. They all have the same parents. They're all faithful parents. They all were brought up with the mentality that, hey, when you're struggling, listen to the coach, do what's best for the team, which sounds simple, but it's so rare nowadays with talented players, and especially with the people around them. They were all brought up that way, and they appreciate that in each other. And so it's like you heard, you know, Josh wins a championship. First thing he thinks about is saying, oh, those draft picks were worth it for McHale. First thing he says, because they appreciate each other. They know what each other sacrifices. I think Towns is the same way, and Anobi's the same way. I think that's what Leon Rose built.
3: Well, I'm just going to ask you a point-blank question, if you don't mind. I'm sure you've been asked it before. Mike Brown, perfect coach. Boy, did he do a great job. Unbelievable. Did the Knicks reach out to you, though, and say, let's get the whole gang back together?
6: Jay? I did. Talk to Leon. We're good friends. And it was real simple. We're both Philly area guys. Mm-hmm. We were going to meet at the Jersey Shore where we all go hide out. And I just said, I don't want to waste your time. I know I'm done. And I'll tell you what, honestly, Rich, I don't know if I would have been good for those three at this point. They put up with enough for me. Like, they were with me for 4 years.
3: Yeah.
6: They took a lot from me, and they still listen to me. Like, meaning I hit them today and said, like, I know you're tired of hearing from me. I text with them all the time. It's not about basketball stuff. It's about mentality and life things. But I think they've heard enough from me. I think Mike was perfect for this team because it's an older team, mature team that just needed to figure out a way to gel. And I thought Mike did that. Things like, you know, playing Alvarado at the end of game four in the fourth quarter, that whole time was so gutsy, so smart. And he and Jalen had barely ever played together like that. Mm-hmm. And that was brilliant. He did a lot of things like that and deserves a lot of credit.
3: Well, listen, I'm, again, like I said, a diehard Knicks fan, and I feel like Brunson has delivered in a way that few people expected and will never forget. But there's also a small contingent of us Knicks fans who went to the University of Michigan who feel he owes us one, you know, 2018.
6: What a year for you guys.
3: Oh, you have no idea. But my wait for that was made longer by you and the Nova Knicks. So I feel like this is the circle of life coming through and making this wait now finally end too, Jay. You know, that's the way I'm feeling.
6: That's so true, man. That's a great year for the Wolverines.
3: I'll tell you that. Thanks for the time. I'd love to just have you on every now and then, pick your brain on stuff, and just get your perspective. I really would love it.
6: Love to do it, Rich.
3: Great thing.
6: Yeah. And congrats to you. I'm impressed with the loyalty of the Knicks fans over all these years.
3: Hey, listen, man. And the Popes from Villanova, too? My goodness gracious. It's It's all coming up Nova right now. It's great.
6: Feeling good, man. We're feeling good.
3: Take care of yourself. Thanks for the time.
6: Thanks, buddy.
3: That's J-Rod, everybody. Basketball Hall of Famer. Love that, huh? A-Rod's like, I want the big ragu. We're not sending you to Towns unless I get that guy. I didn't know that. Did you ever hear that one?
5: I did not.
3: I did not know that.
5: I got to say, I'm feeling for Dante today.
3: Yeah, I hear you. I hear you. Randall, too.
7: But that doesn't happen.
3: But hey, Cat.
7: I mean,
3: you got to feel great for Cat.
7: The Cat trade's truly underrated.
3: Yeah.
7: It's not talked about. I know Luka got traded and the world went crazy, but
3: yes,
7: for Cat to get moved, the number one draft pick to this Knicks team, I don't think it gets talked about enough. And they're not winning this championship without him.
3: That is correct, sir. Yeah. Because the whole explosion of Nick victories was born out of, as we've been talking about with tons of our guests over the last month, Karl-Anthony Towns placed in sort of a point center role that obviously other teams sniffed out and started to get him out of that, Spurs being the most successful at that. You know, so great stuff. 844-204-RICH, number to dial here on the program. Couple more aspects of this I want to hit on. I want to hit on the 1A dude conversation, and then I also want to hit on the Wembanyama conversation, the way that he finished the finals. That's all coming up.
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30: 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Happy 57th birthday to the man who ended Game 2 of the World Series a couple years ago before it was even played. Just coming out. Gates, so this reminds me, O'Shea Jackson Jr. said he was calling in today, and he has yet to. So, bing bong.
31: He's probably still sleeping.
30: Good enough. Couple things I want to hit here on the program. Becky Hammond is getting absolutely hammered in the press right now, as well as the blogosphere, as well as the social media. And very, in a way, very few other people are getting hammered today, you know, raked over the coals. And trust me, there's a lot of people who have been doubting Jalen Brunson for a very long time. It's just that she did it a little late in the game when she was on ESPN. And what was it, 3 years ago, pretty much? When, you know, she was delivering opinions on the set with Malika Andrews hosting. And I think Shanae was on the set, too, with Kendrick as well.
0: I know.
30: I think Perk was there.
0: Yeah, Perk was there because Perk's always been the
30: Brunson caper, right? Yeah. He's been there for him.
0: Big buddy Brunson.
30: Listen, very few people have. And I've seen, you know, there have been some montages of folks like Stephen A. doubting. And,
0: there are so many. It's right, not just her.
30: Down, and when I saw that montage, I was holding my breath because I'm sure I sat in this chair going, Jalen Brunson is the Knicks answer?
0: Guess what? You were not in any of those.
30: I know that, but maybe they just didn't have the source material because I'm not going to sit here and say, I saw this coming or that was a free agent hire the Knicks had to do.
1: No, it was the universal opinion of like, whoa. Okay.
30: So we're going to take
0: everybody but Kendrick Perkins.
30: We're going to take the backup point guard of the Dallas Mavericks and give him 9 figures and say this is the answer.
1: Yep.
30: So, but you know, Brunson at all.

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1: How many times have I told you when I saw him last year at the American Century Championship, I'm like, dude is taller than I thought. He just plays a position that smaller people usually play. And so how about this? Becky Hammond is right. She just wasn't right about Brunson. And everybody lumped Brunson in with those who weren't as good as Brunson is now. And her being right, like, who's going to be the next one? Maybe Jalen Brunson can inspire a new generation of smaller NBA players. You know, it doesn't help her case that he beat the team in the MNBA, with which she's most closely associated, the Spurs, and the team in question that Jalen Brunson beat featured a 7'5" avatar, 7'4", 7'5" guy in Wembanyama. And again, the one-on-one moment in the fourth quarter, Jay Wright just talked about it. I mentioned it at the top of the show, where he went with his offhand after breaking Wembanyama down one-on-one. And it just proves that my point for both here is that Brunson is one of one in this regard. And the fact that we're saying that he proved his mettle against breaking down a 7'4" defender just shows you how special Wembanyama is. That will normally it's like, oh, little guy and a big guy. That's a mismatch for the little guy. But I'm here to basically say, you know, in a way, kind of back off Becky Hammond. She did her job as an analyst to say something provocative. She was wrong about Brunson, but you know what? So was pretty much everybody else.
2: Yeah. I'm not sure why anyone's picking her out of the crowd, because she didn't stand on business like the way some of these guys were just fully adamant that this couldn't happen.
1: Correct.
2: She made a, you know, and by the way, Becky Hammond, look at her resume. All right. She's earned the right to have an opinion on basketball. And it just, in this particular instance, it didn't work out. But you're right. There's no reason you should pick her out of the dozens of other guys who, not that she's a guy, obviously, but dozens of other journalists who said the exact same thing, including the guy who's like pumping his chest out like the Knicks' number one fan.
1: Except that the videos of everybody else not believing in Brunson was him coming over to New York as a nine-figure free agent signing who had not been a regular day-in, day-out starter in the league. She did it after a couple of years of Brunson proving mettle, but not like he tied Michael Jordan's record for most points in a road closeout NBA Finals game, 45. It's crazy.
3: Yeah, she said it in late 2023.
1: Yeah, so he'd already had some tenure as a Knick guard, but and then there's the Wembanyama question about the way he finished. Didn't shake people's hands, and this final exchange with the media after losing the NBA Finals.
4: Every game has the same scenario. Every five games of the series had the same scenario. And how relentless we were in our mistakes, and they were in punishing them.
5: Gerardo Lopez, Cultura Sports.
6: Thank you, Victor.
4: All right. Appreciate y'all. See y'all. Never.
1: Yeah, never. That's unfortunate. I'm just going to chalk it up to he's 22. It's immature. Just some immaturity. That's all. And because I was talking about in the weeks leading up to the NBA Finals how much I loved how much Wembanyama cares in this day and age, where we're talking about players are like, you know what, game 45, I'm going to sit this one out. Or they're told to sit it out by some analytics expert or somebody who's like trying to

0: get their what circadian rhythm better off. I don't know. What the hell? No clue. So I'm not going to sit here and say I love the fact that he cares so much and now bash him for caring too much that he can't live in the moment to shake hands and things like that. He'll learn. He'll learn as he gets through all of this stuff. I mean,
1: it's pretty hectic after a game like that.
0: Well, and plus, but the media is asking questions and he's like, see you never, which is a very immature thing to say. And the whole thing too about he's arrogant. I'm going to go here. Have you ever met a French person before?
2: Just French. I mean, when
0: we travel in France, Susie is fluent in French. I let her do all the talking. First of all, she loves the language. She loves just talking it. But when an American woman, you know, starts speaking French and the French don't know she's American because of how good her accent is, I mean, we get directions. We get all that stuff. I walk up, they're like, who?
1: Yeah.
0: I'm like, I'm trying to conjugate here. Will you give me the directions, please? He's French.
2: He's French.
0: Cut him some slack. The one thing, too, that I think he's going to have to deal with is in the same way Cam Newton, you remember Cam Newton would get hit and there would be no flags?
1: Never.
0: Okay.
1: Yeah.
0: Because they're like, oh, he's so big, like right. Where we can't tell whether he was fouled or not, or that foul, he bounced off it. It's just, it's still a foul.
1: Shouldn't
0: though,
1: hurt you.
0: Right?
1: Yeah.
0: And you see him constantly being hammered and draped on and whatever. That's going to continue to happen. Will they call it differently? I don't know. I mean, Carl Anthony Towns fouled out in game 5.
1: I think it's a lot like Shaq. He gets kind of grabbed and
0: right
1: on every play. Just like Shaq used to.
2: Well, yeah, but it's not the same. Like, Shaq really got hammered.
0: I don't know. You're seeing him get, I mean.
1: Wemby got.
0: Even when he shoved Brunson over for what I thought should have been upgraded to a flagrant. More on that in a second. Brunson had a great wrist, you know, he's sort of purple, nurple type grab of his jersey right around his midsection. Yeah, I said purple, nurple.
2: We got to go back and look at how much Shaq was there.
0: Well, it's not just that, though, because here could be another backlash, too, is Wemby does get benefits of the doubt because he's so long and lanky, and sometimes it looks like he doesn't have control of his body sometimes.
1: Well, his arms get caught up in people's...
0: Right, right. Where
1: how many times did Cat get called for the
0: right.
1: a hook or a, you know, clenching? Well,
0: Cat was kind of hooking him. Yeah. And Cat had two... Wembanyama fouls, I said two, reversed into offensive fouls that cost him and his ability to stay on the floor. Wembanyama stuck his leg underneath Jalen Brunson's three-point shot. He 100% landed underneath him.
1: His foot is like 2 feet
0: That's
1: long.
0: The point. It's like, so do you sit here and go, you got to give him the benefit of doubt of how big he is? Or, I'm sorry, you just put your foot in someone else's landing area, and this had the Spurs... held on a game 5, this would be the conversation all day today. Would Wembanyama get upgraded to a flagrant foul, which would have kept him out of a game 6, that he would have been suspended? And I'm just saying, there's also videos of the way that sometimes he knocked knees with OG Anunoby. There's a lot that is being thrown out there that looks awfully dirty, and you can sit there and go, well, is it dirty or is it just somebody we've never seen this size throwing his weight around because everybody's leaning on him? And how does he handle that? And if he's so frustrated that he's telling the media, see you, but never, that's not a great way to handle it. But that's against the media. It's what's going to happen on the floor with him. Does he come back bigger?
1: Mm-hmm.
0: And if he does, good luck to everybody else. But and I'm not just trying to contain him, but good luck to everybody else that might not get the benefit of the doubt if an elbow's getting thrown or a leg's going out or a foot's going underneath your landing area. That foot landed underneath the landing area of Jalen Brunson. His ankle turned on somebody else's foot.
1: He also kind of flailed his leg on the shot, but whatever.
0: Dude, you see it one way. I guess I'm seeing it another. I'm just pointing out, again, that we're beginning to learn about Wembanyama in the same way he's learning about the game and how every mistake you make could get magnified by a championship team to the point where you are leading every game with a chance to win it and you don't win one. And you wind up sounding like, you know, the 7'4" version of Kenny Atkinson, where tonight, hey, guess what could have been tonight? Game 6 of the analytic NBA Finals in Cleveland with the Spurs leading 3-2. You know, while the Knicks raise a banner and have a parade, it just is something that we're getting used to seeing. And the officials, how they officiate those defending Wembanyama.
1: Well, they have to get better, too.
0: And the officials on how Wembanyama is defending other people. You know, is it dangerous? Is it dirty? Or is it just a 7'4" dude closing out in a way you're not used to as an official or a player? See closeouts, because he closed down on Brunson and Brunson landed on his foot. And I would have loved to have seen if the NBA had the gumption to upgrade that to a flagrant foul and keep Wembanyama out of a game 6 that the whole country would be looking forward to seeing.
1: Well, I think you know the answer to that.
0: I don't know, man. Like I pointed out in our text exchange, Patrick Ewing once sat a game 5 of a 5-game series against the Heat because he stuck a toenail out on the floor when there was a fight.
1: The guy who levied that suspension is 6 feet under.
0: You are correct. 844-204-RICH, number to dial to wrap up this show. What a busy Monday we have had. Some great guests coming up on this show, as well as Women's Sports Now. We'll hit you on that front when we return here on the Rich Eisen Show.
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0: 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I have Googled Cape Verde to see where that place actually exists. Because right now,
22: no clue.
0: It sounds like, you know,
22: type of
0: it sounds like the sister island of Cape Fear, Mayor Max Cady. Okay. Cabo Verde is a republic of Portugal. It's a Portuguese republic.
22: Okay.
0: If you want to talk about it, there's a whole bunch of, it's an archipelagic country, meaning there's a lot of archipelagos,
22: a lot of islands.
0: Yep. It's off the coast of West Africa and the Central Atlantic Ocean that consists of 10 volcanic islands with a combined land area of about 1,500 square miles. So you'd think not many pitches there to get together a bunch of kids and say, how'd you like to play in the World Cup one day? And draw Spain to a scoreless tie. Is this like the UMBC of the World Cup here?
1: It's pretty historic. They're the 67th.

0: ranked football club in the world.
1: Okay.
0: Spain is 2.
1: Got it.
0: Okay. Spain is 125 times larger than Cape Verde, 48 million population in Spain. 500,000 people live in Cape Verde. This is, I don't know if you've ever seen anything like this.
1: So are they celebrating in Portugal too? Was this an Iberian Peninsula, you know, FU?
2: Have you ever been to a volcano?
1: You know, that's a good one. That's Bill a Walton. Bill Walton drop.
3: Oh, search man. For that.
0: That's amazing.
1: Good Lord.
0: Yeah, this is huge.
1: How the hell did that happen?
0: Is it? No idea. Apparently, they're playing a real compact style, so it was just all defense. Spain did have a shot late at the crossbar.
1: Okay.
0: So they were knocking on the door. But yeah, 0-0. This is absolutely stunning.
1: Mm. Saudi Arabia and Uruguay are facing off in Group H later on. So, geez, Spain is like sitting there. They're kind of sweating it a little bit. They've got as many points as Cape Verde.
0: Yep.
1: Mm-hmm. And no goal differential of which to speak. Through one, it's just one game in pool play.
0: Yeah, still got two.
1: But things can get split. Like, by the way, if this happened in the United States, people would be freaking out in the U.S. What is it like in Spain right now?
0: Yeah.
1: I'm telling you.
0: Whatever the Spanish version of soccer world first take tomorrow.
1: How about this take?
0: You know what I mean?
1: You know what this means? It is inspiring. It is inspiring not just to the rest of those around the globe. It's inspiring to those in this World Cup now and inspiring for anybody that wants to beat a Spaniard like me. If Cape Verde can draw Spain
0: to a scoreless tie,
1: I can get a point off of Alcaraz. And this is the latest example of just how vulnerable that guy is. If Spain, yes, I'm going here.
0: Oh, the soccer is trickling down.
1: Yes, I'm inspired.
0: He's also injured still.
1: That's exactly when I want to play him.
0: Okay.
1: Is he ducking me?
0: He might be ducking you. It's good.
1: What do you mean it's good?
0: It's good.
1: It's not a bit.
0: I like this.
1: It's not a bit.
0: Yeah, I keep it.
1: You think
0: real.
1: It's a bit?
4: It's not a lie. If you believe.
1: Thank you. If Cape Verde can tie Spain in a World Cup, I can get a point off of Alcaraz. I think the entire Spanish sports scene is vulnerable.
0: So they're all vulnerable.
1: All of them.
0: All of them.
1: Name somebody from Spain.
0: Okay.
1: Do it.
0: Okay.
1: Okay.
0: Belgium and Egypt coming up in 6 minutes.
1: Let's go.
0: I'm just loving World Cup. It's great.
1: So, again, we've got a new store, richeisenshop.com. 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We've got a best free agent signing ever t-shirt out there. 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On Wednesday's show, right here on the Rich Eisen Show, I dare anybody to match this duo in back-to-back hours. Kurt Cignetti, Henry Winkler. Go for it.
0: On Wednesday.
1: Thursday's show, we have on Women's Sports Now, Roger Goodell will appear on Women's Sports Now.
0: Whoa.
1: Hugh Jackman will be on the Rich Eisen Show preceding it.
0: Whoa.
1: Take that.
5: Data.
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22: It is a great day to be alive on this Monday. Kyle and Brust across ESPN Wisconsin. I'm Ben Brust alongside the World Cup aficionado.
23: Don't say that.
22: The USA soccer
23: supporter.
22: Aficionado.
23: I'm just a supporter. Just because I know more than you and Strofe doesn't mean I'm an aficionado.
22: Okay, hold on. Both of you,
24: please pause. Kyle, do you know what aficionado means?
23: Yeah, it means like you're like...

0: You're an expert. You know what it is.
1: So
2: isn't it just fam?
0: No. That's like a big time.
1: Either way, he is more like you are more of an expert. So I was just kind of going with aficionado.
2: I don't know why he denied it.
1: It just was weird. Like, cause he's been screaming USA, USA. And then like talking about, oh man, the pride of all the countries.
0: I guess
1: like, just take it. Why are you being so combative within the first minute?
0: I guess when I look up the actual definition, yeah, I'll take that.
1: Yeah,
0: that's accurate.
1: Just of Kyle and Brust, like not of like,
0: yeah, just,
1: all
0: yeah.
1: of Wisconsin.
0: You know, like, yeah, I don't like to be fake.
1: Of,
0: but no,
1: of me and Strofe running the show, like you're the guy.
0: That's true.
1: Us.
0: That's very true. I mean, who didn't get excited on Friday?
1: I almost said something that I didn't mean to say. I'm going to say for a second we're gonna take that 4-1 USA victory. I'm going to put it to the side right now.
0: Yeah,
1: because Jacob freaking Mizorowski is God.
0: Oh, wow. Okay.
1: Wow. Not God, but he feels like a God.
0: Yeah, listen, Friday was fantastic because I got to watch soccer, but more importantly, the Miz.
1: I got to watch soccer. Forget soccer.
0: No.
1: The Miz.
0: No, what I'm saying is two of the great things were happening at once, and it's just amazing. Incredible stuff was happening, and watching Jacob Mizorowski pitch, it was dazzling. It was unbelievable that he was doing it. It's like, it was like watching a created player in a video game. You mean to tell me you get this super tall 6'7" pitcher who can throw not 100, not just 101, not just 102, not just 103, 104 miles per hour?
1: 104.5
0: miles per hour? You mean to tell me every time somebody gets up there, they're basically going to get out and he's going to strike out 15 and doing less than 100 pitches? A complete game shutout with 100, less than 100 pitches in 9 innings? Like that's... That is video game. That's the show. MLB The Show. Triple play baseball type stuff.
1: You are also missing the fact that he has secondary pitches that he can control and utilize well because you don't get to not having ball three without having more than just one pitch. And he could just, like, honestly, I bet. Now, obviously, this probably wouldn't work, but he could probably win a baseball game for the Milwaukee Brewers just throwing fastballs. I'm not joking.
0: No, he could.
1: I'm not joking. That's crazy to say because you'd be like, oh, they could like time it. No, you can't. You can't.
0: Even if he allowed 3 runs in a game, the Brewers could score like 7.
1: So Ben Brust, Kyle Wallace, you can get us on the Carveless Talk and Text Line 800-990-3776. List is more. YouTube at ESPN Milwaukee and at ESPN Madison. The thing that I found so funny was, I tend to say this every time Jacob Mizorowski pitches. But like, tell me where the lie is, right? So I was obviously not with you guys Thursday and Friday.
0: Mm-hmm.
1: I was at a lake house, my in-law's lake house with my wife and...
0: Big money.
1: Don't put that on them or me or anyone.
0: I was
1: just very lucky.
0: I was at this in-law's lake house and, wow.
1: So
0: my in-laws don't have anything like that.
1: Wow. I think it's fair.
0: Cool.
1: For my wife to be conscious of how much I'm on my phone.
0: Mm-hmm.
1: Right? Yeah. Like, because naturally I'm always trying to stay up to date with what's going on. And Friday of all days, there was a lot going on.
0: There was a lot going on.
1: And so we were out on the lake, and then her cousins also have a spot on the other side of the lake, so they have to drive.
0: Damn! The cousins?
1: Can I just get to the start?
0: Wait a minute. Yeah, the cousins are right down the way. Then I think they have an aunt and uncle. Golly!
1: The aunt and uncle.
0: I'm happy to have the little old house I got.
1: My point is everyone came to our spot that night. And so everyone's eating pizza. Now, I put my phone on MLB.tv.
0: Smart man.
1: And I set it up on a water bottle. And I was by the brother-in-law who I think played college baseball. And they were flipping at halftime. They had the Cardinals game on. They're Cardinals fans, right? So whatever.
0: Makes sense. St. Louis.
1: They do their thing. And she's telling me, she's like, put your phone away. I go, it's Jacob Mizorowski. I'm literally watching history. I'm like, I said this in the fourth inning. I didn't know what was going to happen but something was going on right now where some of his pitches very early on were ridiculous. That first inning was unbelievable. Then you are just monitoring the pitch count. Even when Schwarber had the hit, I'm like, this is still ridiculous. the amount of Ks he has, the least amount of pitches he has. I was like, because again, I'm not able to be like locked in as I could be. I was like, have I seen a ball three? I'm like, I'm asking all of these questions in my head. And I go, I'm watching history right now. And she goes, you always say this when he's pitching. I was like, you know what? You're damn right I do. Because right now, when Jacob Mizorowski is pitching, you must watch as if something you've never seen will happen. So I'm sorry to anyone who came for the pizza if I didn't talk enough or if I wasn't engaging enough, but I had to. I had to watch it. I had to watch Jacob Mizorowski throw what you had said. I still cannot fathom 15 strikeouts in less than 100 pitches without hitting ball three.
3: Unbelievable.
1: From a 24-year-old.
3: Unbelievable.
1: The guy, I get it, in the minors had thrown fast pitches and but again, he was still the 63rd pick overall in the draft. Like, he was a top 10 guy.
3: He came before 2 years school.
1: And the command last year was not there on a consistent basis. Not to what we're seeing over the last 6 to 7 weeks of this guy is the best pitcher in baseball command. He paints it on the corner at 102, 103, and you're like, that's unhittable.
3: Yeah.
1: So I was absolutely locked, and I'm sorry. At that point, I was like, bumps the family. This is about the Miz, and I made the right decision. And then guess what happened?
3: What happened?
1: The USA soccer game came on, and this is going to – go ahead. They set up a projector screen outside with a white bed sheet so you could watch it.
3: Oh, wow. A projector on the house.
1: It was from 2010. The light bulb burned out, so we had to and then I had to bring the TV down.
3: Because they only go to the lake house once in a while.
1: Used a lot. But then what do you think happens? My wife's social feed – everything is about
3: Jacob Mizorowski.
1: She's getting Jacob. I said, I told you.
3: Yeah, what did she say?
1: It's history. You can't not watch it.
3: It's hard to. Here's the thing. I stopped trying to explain to my fiance exactly what this means. So her and her dad her dad and I are the ones that just kind of gush over it. Because it doesn't. She understands what a lot of strikeouts mean, but I don't think she understands, or maybe she doesn't get hyped. She plays softball. Maybe she just doesn't care as much as we do. But I'm like, dude, somebody is pitching 103, 104. But the fact that he went a full 9 innings and being able to do it the way that he did, and, you know, we know how great Greg Maddux is, and they said it was a Maddux. So it's just incredible. But for him to be able to consistently do this after we talked about, oh, wow, he had this long run of, I think it was 24 innings without a run.
1: 29 and two-thirds, baby.
3: And again, at first when he started going on this great run that he was on, we were talking about the fact that, okay, this is cool, but at what point will it not be?
1: You said that.
3: At what point will it end, right? I changed my tune a couple starts ago, but it just keeps getting better. Nobody, we couldn't have imagined. When you were there going to your lake house and Strofe and I were sitting in our little small little hut, his little raggedy apartment, we couldn't have imagined.
1: It's not his, it's hers.
3: Her raggedy apartment. We couldn't have imagined that we were going to see history the way that we did. We thought.
1: You're wrong. You have to imagine.
3: You're a betting man. You would have never, ever, if I told you that Mizorowski was going to have 15 strikeouts, have a complete game shutout, and do it all in a less than 100 pitches, and then also only face 27 batters, you would say that's immaculate. Did he have a no-no? That's immaculate. That's incredible. That's incredible. That's an incredible stat line. Less than 100 pitches, to me, might be the most impressive out of all.
1: But he's been trending this way from a pitching standpoint.
3: Yes, but to go a full nine and less than 100 pitches.
1: Facing the minimum with a double play.
3: That is hard to do. That is extremely hard to do. He had 95 total pitches.
1: It's unbelievable. And then even more justification came the way. They got the Cardinals game on. What do you think the Cardinals broadcast is talking about after I annoyed everybody about Jacob Mizorowski?
3: Looking at the stat line out of
1: Milwaukee, we're chasing the Milwaukee Brewers in the standings right now. Well, they didn't drop one today, so we really need this one against the Twins to stay 4.5-5 back. Jacob Mizorowski did what? he went the full distance, faced the minimum on a one hitter under 100 pitches with 15 Ks instead of verbatim, and I was like, ha.
3: Everybody's talking about it, yeah.
1: And everyone else?
3: And against the Phillies, who are playing well right now.
1: But that's the thing. Guess who Jacob Mizorowski is going to pitch against next? The Atlanta Braves.
3: Oh.
1: And I'm like, I don't care who it is. Because we've seen it against the Dodgers. We've seen it against the Yankees. We saw it against the Phillies. It doesn't matter who it is. I take it back. Part of me, when they had their 15-14 game against the Athletics in Las Vegas with the wind blowing out, I was like, you know, Jacob Mizorowski lucked out. Only Jacob Mizorowski is the only pitcher on planet Earth as the Rockies in the same stadium that the Brewers played in put 23 runs up.
3: Mm-hmm.
1: Jacob Mizorowski would make sure there was zero.
3: Can't debate that. I mean,
1: he made sure there was zero in that stadium.
3: It doesn't seem plausible that can happen in that Las Vegas minor league park where the ball just carries. But I mean, Jacob Mizorowski, he's unhittable. That's what he is. He's absolutely unhittable. And what this means for the Milwaukee Brewers is you got yourself an ace. Like, I think it is cemented. Everybody understands you got yourself an ace. And this is the horse that he has proven that you can ride him. He's pitched later in the games. Granted, his pitch count, I don't know if he's ever had. Has he gone over 100 pitches this year or not? But he's been in the 90s and 80s and things like that. But it just shows you how good he is.
1: I think he's had opportunities to do it. And then he's had the two games in a row where they pulled him out of caution when he got a little tight.
3: He did get tight 2 months ago, but I'm looking at it here. He has one game where he pitched over 100 against Boston in Boston where he only went 5 innings and pitched 100 pitches.
1: And then what is the cherry on top?
3: The Brewers winning?
1: The cherry on top is on yesterday's ball game.
3: Come on, Christopher Sanchez up a little bit.
1: Yeah. And all the crying and like the it's now like a circus act and all this crap. Like, that is what's wrong with baseball. That right there last year, even though, sure, other pitchers had denied pitching because of rest and whatnot. And they asked Mizorowski to pitch, and he didn't have the best inning in the world when he pitched in the All-Star game.
3: No, he didn't allow any runs. Yeah.
1: But it wasn't like, you know, three up, three down. It wasn't like,
3: He threw hard, fast. Yeah. That's what it was for.
1: Again, you're supposed to highlight stars in the game of baseball.
3: And guess what?
1: And he is front page. He is front page. Guess what's on NBC for the Sunday Night Baseball? Who's the lead?
3: Gotta be Jacob Mizorowski.
1: Correct.
3: He is incredible.
1: Guess who also is getting time in the pregame show?
3: Is it Bricer?
1: Kyle Harrison.
3: Oh, Kyle Harrison's on there too.
1: Yes, because again, although he had that bad outing out in Vegas.
3: Bounced right back.
1: Against another good Phillies team that we saw Mizorowski do. So again, you have two dudes, and what Kyle Harrison's doing is amazing, and I'm fine with being undershadowed right now because of what Jacob Mizorowski's doing, and that is making history in front of our eyes. And you guys made fun of me. Sure, I didn't. I messed up the time where I said, "Hey, I'm going to let you know when Jacob Mizorowski starts because it's must-watch TV." You need to know. Whether I tell you or not, I'm going to still probably end up doing it. I'm bringing it back. He's going to pitch again against the Braves. And I'm just going to say he's projected starter on Friday. I'll just say projected, just in case there's anything that changes. You need to know this. You need to know that he is pitching against the team in the Atlanta Braves. There are two teams ahead of the Brewers right now. It is the Braves and it is the Dodgers in the NL. And that one seed is still on the table for a team like the Brewers. And I don't care who it is, who the opponent is, what you know is when you watch Jacob Mizorowski, you have to be glued to the TV because you don't know what you're going to see next.
3: You know what makes Jacob Mizorowski so special to me is that Pat's talked about it, Pat Murphy, is that he's never, like, he understands these moments and he wants it, right? We talked
1: so
3: about the last time where
1: at his age,
3: he wanted to get out of it. He said, no, don't pull me out. I want to get out of it. And that's what he did. You're talking about in the playoffs last year, he had a big moment against the Cubs and the Dodgers and he did well. And then now you got the Philadelphia Phillies, as you talked about, who were upset that he got the nod in the All-Star game last year, talked crazy about it. And this was his 1 year anniversary getting called up and he delivered. It's the fact that when he wants to do something, and when he wants to be locked in, when he wants to have revenge or he wants to prove something, he can follow through. It's easy to talk the talk, but the man has walked the walk with his arm.
1: He doesn't really talk. He just walks.
3: Yeah, goofy, but.
1: Yeah, goofy, but like when walking the walk from an actual on-field standpoint, he walks it.
3: He does, and I'm glad he's on our
1: team. But not batters. a lot of ways we can just walk here. Goofy walking batters, but just walking the walk with his performance.
3: None on
1: every
3: Friday.
1: Time he is out there. So, Friday, projected start for Jacob Mizorowski. That's all you need to know right now. And I will update you as I learn more, because when I project things, they usually don't come true. Ben Brust and Kyle Wallace here with you, 800-990-3776. To be honest, just marveling right now, just gushing, because it's incredible and it's special and it's making history. He's literally making history, and he can make history in a different way every time he goes out there. Because who's to say he's, again, part of this is looking at the long term of the season, but who's to say that he's at 15 strikeouts in the seventh with like 88 pitches? Who's to say he can't go for 20 and hit the 20 club? Like you have to watch, because you don't know what he's going to do, because he's that good.
3: He got a whole career in front of him.
1: I know, but it doesn't make next start any less important. It just makes it every next start that much more fun to watch Jacob Mizorowski. 800-990-3776 is the Carbless Talk and Text line. I can't get myself to go there just yet. So we're going to expand on what Jacob Mizorowski means and what the Brewers are doing right now, what it means for them, because I can't just get to Brian Windhorst on Giannis just yet. I can't, because all I can think about is Jacob Mizorowski and the Brewers right now. So what does having Jacob Mizorowski and Kyle Harrison mean for the long term of this season? That's next.
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1: Every time Jacob Mizorowski starts a baseball game as the pitcher, history may happen. And that's not, as I like to say, hyperbolic. Ben Brust, Kyle Wallace with you, the KB fam at 800-990-3776, the Carbless Talk and Text Line. List is more. You know, let's get right to it. John in Fox Point, what do you got on Jacob Mizorowski?
20: Hey, guys, and hey, fellow John Marshall High School alum, Kyle, old buddy.
3: Love it.
20: Hey, every time the Miz takes the mound, or you know he's going to take the mound, it's an event. It's not just like, it's like 4th of July or New Year's Eve or something where you have to, like, plan on, it's like opening day every time he's there. You have to be there. You have to at least be watching it on TV. And I was thinking about, you know, what can you do when somebody that electric and entertaining is playing? And I think, at first I think, well, that's like everybody could just have a shot of whatever, tequila, every time he strikes somebody out.
1: Oh,
20: but that's
1: hell.
20: Not going to work. Cause, you know, everybody, we'd be in the hospital, right?
1: You'd be passed out.
20: But, you know, it's just so much fun. And to watch this guy, if he keeps pitching the way he pitches, it will become a regular event where people, they start having Miz parties all over the, you know, area. And we're going to get national coverage, you know, from the networks. And now maybe it'll all come down. He'll blow out his arm and that'll be
3: hey,
20: the end
3: whoa,
20: of it.
3: Whoa, come whoa, on, whoa. Come on.
1: Miz parties are, I love that from John.
3: Yeah,
1: Miz parties on Kyle and Brust, no matter what. If he's pitching, we're having a Miz party. I don't know what that means yet, but we're doing it.
3: But when you talk about the school's out now, right? And once school comes out, that's when people really start going to the park. And we already know about Jacob Mizorowski. But now the show is really going to be on, because whether it's a Monday, Tuesday, Wednesday, Thursday, or Friday, doesn't matter what day of the week it is, people are going to go out because they're going to want to see Jacob Mizorowski pitch. He is the show. You asked us earlier, about a month ago, who would you rather see? The Miz or
1: Mike Parsons. I was ahead of the curve again.
3: It's not close. That game on Friday, I would much rather watch that than watch Michael Parsons get 2 sacks in a game or 3 sacks in a game because of the fact that it was incredible. Michael would have to have a 4-sack performance and literally have like 6 pressures for me to be able to say, damn, the way I said on Friday.
1: Even that's happened before on a football field. That's the difference is Jacob Mizorowski's doing things that are historic, and that MLB's tweeting out about Jacob Mizorowski. As I use the restroom, what do you think ESPN 1000 is talking about today?
3: How the Brewers got this Miz kid.
1: They have all their topics, but somehow the Miz makes the list.
3: Yeah, because it's
1: they're scurred, and they should be scurred.
3: It's spectacular that the Brewers have this, and so shout out to the Brewers scouting department to be able to do this. But more importantly, shout out to the development that the Brewers have, because like I said before, the Brewers are going places. They really are. But how quickly, Ben? How quickly?
1: How quickly is the question? Now, I wanted to take a look after 69 games this year and 69 games last year, because we all know that the summer was exactly what Mark Antanasio's promised, summers of fun. 8-game win streak. Ooh, are they going to get the burgers? Nope. 14-game win streak. And another 8-game win streak. They had three separate 8-game winning streaks. Right now, they're just knocking off series wins. Knocking them off, knocking them off, knocking them off.
3: That's what you need to do to be successful.
1: What was their record last year after 69 games, Kyle Walsh?
3: 69 games last year, the Milwaukee Brewers were 30...

0: 36-33.
1: Oof. 3 games above .500. Sitting at 43-26 right now.
0: Ooh.
1: At the same point last year to this year. Think about that. That tells me a lot of different things. That tells me the amount of time since the two-time NL manager of the year has been with the team, everything he has instilled upon. Again, this isn't just about Mizorowski. Let's not forget here that Kyle Harrison has been great, but outside of that, they are rotating guys. They are rotating starting pitchers and still finding ways to get wins while Quinn Priester struggles on his injury rehab. You can't, you cannot rely on Brandon Woodruff. You can't. He's just old, and even with.
0: Hey, you traded on Woody that fast?
1: This is not about if he can help the Brewers in the regular season win baseball games. I'm talking about if you want to reach the ultimate goal.
0: You need to have him, and he hasn't been dependable. He was out last year during the postseason. He's had his injuries over. He literally missed
1: Logan
0: the whole
1: Henderson
0: season.
1: Is a really good young pitcher.
0: He is.
1: Are you going to rely on him?
0: He's not healthy right now either.
1: Are you going to rely on Sprout?
0: No, you cannot rely on.
1: Are you
0: going to
1: rely
0: yet.
1: On Shane Drohan?
0: He's definitely going to get a guy that has a chance to pitch in there. Chad Patrick got, you know, hasn't been.
1: Chad Patrick has been perfect. The bullpen guy, and he's not been good his last couple outings. Yeah, but again, he's still a good asset to have for you.
0: Yeah.
1: My point
0: you
1: is.
0: You have a good 1-2 punch, though.
1: My point, yeah, again, no doubt. But I'm talking about right now, when you are a team that went to the NLCS last year. And you are what you are through 69 games this year with what we believe is Jackson Churio's not getting talked about enough.
0: He bet.
1: He was never gone other than from the injury.
0: He was hurt.
1: Yeah, but like he was never like struggling. He hasn't struggled since he came up.
0: So what are you trying to suggest?
1: My suggestion is that like when you – oh, and by the way, we didn't. I was just texting you guys. Cooper Pratt, because Luis Lara was the news last week – Cooper Pratt's coming up, and that whole left side of the infield is going to look a little bit different. It's going to look different. And so my point is they have assets beyond just minor leaguers. Brandon Lockridge is coming up, and he's not God's gift, but if you can throw in, I said it last week, like I really like Sal Frelick. He's a really good, solid guy and solid player, but like his bat hasn't
0: Very
1: been what
0: player.
1: It's been.
0: Yeah,
1: and he I hate to say it, he is a guy that's replaced. He's loved by the clubhouse. He is loved by Pat Murphy. We know that. But this is a business, and if somebody's calling to give you something that can help get you to do something special this year, you have to look at everything. You have to, because whether it be a third starter, even if you believe in other arms that can be a part of the playoff run, again, they're second in run differential at +112.
0: Yeah, and still not. I mean, hitting a little bit more home runs. But the thing to me about this has been is that as the season goes on, you learn more and more, right? When you asked me this question a month ago, Kyle Harrison, we weren't, you know, all right, it's a good story. You know, is he going to keep it up? Like, who is he going to be? Now that you're in June, you look at Mizorowski as well. It seems like this is who the Miz is. We know that. It seems like Kyle Harrison has established himself as being a very solid pitcher. So now you're talking about if we can depend on these guys in the playoffs, right? These guys right now, the way the staff is, this team can get to the NLCS. They can't get there. Now, is it a lock? No. But could they get there? Absolutely. Adding a third starter does change the narrative, because I do believe at this point is that Andrew Vaughn is backing up last season, showing that last year was an anomaly. That's actually him just living up to what his prospect potential is. Jackson Churio is only getting better. Bryce Turang, if he can come through the playoffs, that will basically complete the maturation process. Christian Yelich, well, you know what he is. We know what he is.
1: William Contreras is a gamer. He is. Jake Bowers is the most underrated
0: this
1: Brewer
0: is just
1: right
0: a,
1: now.
0: This is Rake's year. He's having a good year. We can ride that wave out for this entire year. So there is my confidence. That if you get a Scooble, it does increase the possibility that the Brewers making to the World Series is actually doable, because now that I know that the Miz is not he is who he is. Like, I knew the Miz was going to be good. He's locked in. He's great. But now Kyle Harrison replaces what you thought you were going to get with Brandon Woodruff. And then if you bring in a Scooble, now it's so, okay, now batters got to face 1-2-3s like that. And guess what? When you're talking about a 7-game series, you may only be facing 3 starters.
1: And my point
0: maybe
1: to
0: a 4,
1: you when we were having conversations about arm or bat at the deadline. I truly believe that with the experience that they gained last year and how they're playing this year, you should see a bump in production from guys that no matter who they're going against from a hitting standpoint against whatever pitcher they're going against. There's going to be tough pitching
0: Yeah. That
1: you're going to go against. And I'm not saying I still wouldn't be shocked if they say, hey, we want a bat, but I personally am the go get Scooble. Do the rental. Do something special. It's been since 1982. It's not every day that you have a team comprised of such

0: Brewers Cubs at American Family Field never gets old. 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
1: For the clubhouse, and it definitely made an impact when they traded Josh Hader. Josh Hader was an all-star. Sal Frelick is not.
2: No, also, it's a different culture, an overall different team.
1: Correct.
2: It's a completely different team, and I think they understand that team at that point was still trying to do something. They're still finding their identity as overall, like the organization. The organization is completely different now. They understand that this is a business, and we still got a lot of guys here. We have our goal of winning a World Series, but at that moment with Josh Hader, we're still talking about, you know, are we going to make it out, win a playoff series, right?
1: Correct. So expectations have changed, and they are continuing to prove every day on the field why those expectations are changed. And it gets me excited, and it gets anyone excited. I was just talking with some people out in a meeting, and what's the first thing out of their mouth? Not what's going to happen to Giannis, not what's happening in Packers training camp, not the crazy USA World Cup game. It was Miz and the Brewers and winning another series, and I can't wait to see what they can do this year based off of what they did last year. So do it. Matt Arnold, my eyeballs are on you. You have the power to, again, moves that are big can put a jolt into what already has a plethora of energy. Like, this team is the Energizer Bunny. They don't run out of gas. They will grind every game. But you know what they can do to make sure they're able to grind every game with even more confidence? Put something else on the team that is something that you're not used to seeing.
2: It's going
1: to
2: be an interesting month here when the Brewers finally make that decision of whether or not they're going to be big buyers or they're going to be small buyers. We've seen this team be a really small bargain. You know, they're looking for a good bargain dumping in. They're looking for somebody like a Brandon Lockridge, or they're looking for a Shelby Miller. I wonder if the Brewers are going to take a big swing this year. I think you'll really realize where the Brewers' mindset is at. Are they all in for winning a championship, or are they still trying to figure things out and say, let's run with the squad that we have? It'd be really interesting to see, because I do believe that regardless if it's a pitcher or a hitter, at this point now that we're mid-June, I do think the Brewers should definitely be taking a swing for something special.
1: Matt Arnold's going to show you if they're looking for something special, and we're all going to find out together.
2: Don't get overly hyped now.
1: I'm looking at Matt Arnold, and he has the opportunity to put hype into whatever he does, if he does anything.
2: This team has a chance to do something special. More special than what I thought a month ago.
1: What the hell are the Bucks going to do?
2: Oh, we know what the Bucks are going to do.
1: Oh, do we?
2: Oh, yeah, it's over.
1: All right, it's over?
2: Sayonara.
1: Next.
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0: Ben Bruff, Kyle Wallace, with you, the K&B fam at 800-990-3776, the Carbless Talk and Text Line. Now, Darren, maybe I didn't make this clear because Kyle asked me the same question in the break. Benny, let's be honest, you will not get a number three pitcher for Sal. He currently ranks below average in statistical categories except glove. It's more so that he becomes an available asset along with prospects. And yeah, you don't have to give up as many prospects.
1: No, I do think, especially if you're talking about a rental for a half season, it does lower the price for a lot of these guys. And so I get what you're saying, getting you a prospect and then getting a major league ready talent that's a gold glove guy who also bat over 280 last year. So, I mean,
0: he was good against lefties last year. I mean, he was 280-ish.
1: Right now, it might be buying low on Sal, but Salvatore is not, he's 26 years old. He's not a scrub.
0: But again, this is what building such a great farm system does for a team like the Milwaukee Brewers. You're not just like, all right, all we have is this. Like, no, you literally are doing, you did the Jackson Churio deal. You did the Cooper Pratt deal, and now he's being brought up. You did Luis Lara, where you're locking these young players in because you have the opportunity, because you have such good talent. And that's not all the talent that they have, because when you have the number one farm system in baseball, you also have a lot of guys that stay in the same position, right? Kind of the same way, Sal being an odd man out in terms of what if they bring up Luis Lara. Also, he's not an everyday guy right now. Jet Williams is a name who
1: they just acquired him this offseason from Freddy Peralta.
0: Correct, but he's a guy who's an infielder who plays a lot of the same positions as guys that you have, like a Mate, and you brought up Pratt.
1: Yep.
0: Andrew Fisher, who's a hot name and below, promoted to double A. So again, this is where Matt Arnold has the opportunity to decide how aggressive he wants to be, or if he wants to sit on this strong deck of cards that he has as players on the roster and players for the future. So it's a good problem to have, to be as good as you are. Still early, a lot of ball games to be played, but they had a tough stretch, and they handled that tough stretch.
1: They handled it phenomenally.
0: Flawlessly.
1: They showed you exactly what a championship team does. And so this is why when I look at it, I'm like, man, this team is ready. Like, they came out of this on
0: can T-plus. We just have a Kyle Wallace, Ben Bruff on here, and there's no judgment here, right? You had said maybe the best opportunity for them to win the World Series is, 28, 29, 30. Right?
1: Yes, I think
0: based off the young talent.
1: Yes, 2 years away.
0: Based off what they are showing you right now, are you changing your tune to this year there's a strong possibility they can do it?
1: I am. It's not fool's gold like the Milwaukee Bucks were when they went on their hot streak. I think the Milwaukee Brewers have absolutely increased their chances because they're showing that last year wasn't just these guys having good seasons. They're showing last year there was just guys who were getting better. And that is the biggest thing. It's about progression and getting better. And again, through 1 month, it's like, all right, that's nice. But when you're doing it 3 months of baseball, then it makes me feel much more confident. So my level of confidence that this team actually has a chance to win a World Series this year, yes. But, I mean, at the end of the day, you're still talking about a Los Angeles Dodgers team that is just a juggernaut and so tough when you get in those seven-game series where they have so many great, phenomenal arms they can throw out there that any team, any batters are going to struggle. You got to have studs. And the Brewers, at bat, I don't think our bats are studs yet.
0: They put up runs, though.
1: They put up runs.
0: They may not have the clutch home runs.
1: Clutch studs
0: is the next portion of it.
1: That we don't know, but people have ceilings for their talent.
0: At one point, Kyle Wallace, I had said, I'm going to run over to Pottawatomie. The Brewers are plus 3,000 to win the World Series. It shot down.
1: 2,400?
0: No, it already shot down when I looked, like 2,200.
1: Oh, wow.
0: They're the fifth best odds to win the World Series.
1: Was that 1,600 do?
0: Plus 1,300.
1: Woo! Did you
0: they have better odds than the Green Bay Packers to win the whole thing.
1: I mean, you're in the season right now. The Brewers, like you said, the biggest thing that makes the Brewers so nice is the fact that they're never out of a game, just like they weren't last year. They're a scrappy team, but they continue to win series. They're rattling off winning series. It doesn't matter what team it is. They're rattling off winning series. But then when they lose games, the Brewers are losing a lot of close, tight games. Like, that's what a lot of times they lose. Even when it came down to that series against the Athletics, they lost a 4-3 game, was it, or 5-4, something like that they lost in that series. So a 4-3 game and a 7-5 game. So
0: there was like 12... I think it was 7-5.
1: Yeah, 7-5.
0: But it felt like 2-1 because of that stadium.
1: Because of what we were expecting. And so the Brewers, they're losing these close games. They lost 9-8 against the Phillies, where they actually once again came back as well. They're just overall, they're a really good team.
0: Another one, Alex Stroh on opening day for the Milwaukee Brewers had said, Jacob Mizrowski plus 3,000, anybody? He is not plus money.
1: Yeah, it's crazy.
0: Minus 134.
1: That $10
0: you could have bet $100 to win $3,000.
1: $10 would have got you $300.
0: $10 would have got you $300.
1: Man, I should have
0: now you have to bet $134 to win $100.
1: That's crazy.
0: Or $13.40 to win $10.
2: I didn't do it. I'm very upset.
0: We all didn't do it. I was talking about my regret for the World Series of plus 3,000, and then I keep dropping.
1: Yeah, this is actually a bad time. I looked at some stocks that I wanted to invest in as well, and they kind of shot up. I don't want to look at bad bets.
0: Yeah, I'm not saying these are bad bets. No, I'm just showing the belief.
1: The misses I've had.
0: Oh, the misses.
1: The last 3 months.
0: There'll be more opportunities for you, Kyle.
1: Yeah. Oh, yeah, I hope so.
0: I hope so, too.
1: Yeah.
2: Did you get SpaceX?
1: I put it for a buy option
0: I didn't buy. He's missing.
1: I hope it's not 200 today, is it?
0: I didn't look. I just know that many made out.
1: Okay, it's not. I mean, it's up.
0: Ben Brust, Kyle Wallace, Alex Stroh running the show. 800-990-3776 is the Carbless Talking text line. We're done looking back at things we could have done.
1: Now you got me looking.
0: And we're going to take a listen on the other side to one of the weirdest, most interesting ways that Mark Tauscher has taken a look at the NBA champions and the New York Knicks and compared the loser of the NBA Finals, the Spurs, to the Green Bay Packers. I just want to know, coming up next, if this makes sense to anybody. Does this make sense to you? Mark Tauscher on the Spurs being the Packers. Next.
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5: 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List is more. Jacob Mizorowski is projected to pitch against the Atlanta Braves next, ahead of the Brewers in the NL. And I can't wait. I don't care who it is, who's at bat. When Jacob Mizorowski's on the mound, you don't know if you will see history, which is well worth your time. Clear the schedule whenever he pitches. Now, clear your schedule for Willie and Tausch 9 to noon across ESPN Wisconsin, because you never know what Mark Tauscher is going to say as well. When it comes to the NBA Finals, the Knicks gentlemen sweep the Spurs. Tausch came up with this. Tell me if you see it or don't see it.
6: The Green Bay Packers, organizationally, eerily similar to the San Antonio Spurs. Now, when you factor in tradition and history, I don't think anybody can compete. But when I start looking at the equivalencies to the Spurs and the Packers, there it is eerily similar. Great star player MVPs, legendary coach, championships, gut punches.
5: I don't know about all that.
7: Wait a minute. He said legendary coach. Are you talking about Vince Lombardi? Who we talking about? We haven't had a coach win multiple championships in decades.
5: Yeah, they had Greg Popovich.
7: Yeah, what are we talking about? The Packers haven't won five titles in the span of 25 years, ever. Maybe in the 1900s, back when it wasn't even the NFL or whatever the hell it was.
5: But when you're going back that far, you can't claim those things in a comparison, can you?
7: No world championships. I mean, this was a stretch.
5: A stretch?
7: This was a stretch. I don't know who this Hall of Fame coach is.
5: Gadget, his arm stretched out for this.
7: He did. He went all the way back to when the world championships.
5: Bart Starr,
7: eight teams
5: Lombardi.
7: In the NFL. Had to be. Who's the franchise? Who's the MVP on the roster now?
5: I mean, if you want to go from 2000, from even from Favre to Roger.
7: They won championships.
5: They won two.
7: Tim Duncan won championship.
5: But they won two over 30 years.
7: No. Tim Duncan, championships. David Robinson, championships. Manu Ginobili, championships. Plural. Tony Parker. Exactly. We're not talking about, this is a, This is a bad analogy. Maybe he's talking about...
5: He's supposed to be an NBA and analogy guy.
7: No, maybe he's talking... Well, he's, you know, we all miss sometimes. And I think maybe he's talking about the fact that San Antonio is one of the smaller markets in basketball. It's not a big glitz and glam. I mean, even though it's big. Glitz and glam. Say,
5: isn't San Antonio...
7: Well, it's I guess when you look in Dallas and Houston, maybe it's a small in Dallas and Houston. It's a big city. San Antonio is still a big city. But it's not seen as Dallas or Houston. And so I guess when you look at the culture that they built as well, it's just not a glitz and glam place.
5: Oh, they're only the 30th. I think we're like in Milwaukee, like 40th-ish.
7: Yeah, no, what I'm saying is the glitz and glam is basically what you're going, boring. The Green Bay Packers are more tradition and boring. The San Antonio Spurs are tradition and boring. But San Antonio Spurs, through their boring, have won titles. Kawhi Leonard, you heard of him.
5: I have. He won a finals MVP for the Spurs.
7: Yeah,
5: so and then knocked the Milwaukee Bucks off in 2019.
7: Sure did. So, no, it's not a compare. What got him to talking about this? The heartbreak, yes. But they had heartbreak in the finals. We haven't had heartbreak in the Super Bowl since the 1997-1998 season. What makes you be a...
5: Just so crazy to think about the amount of success the Packers have had and for that statement to be true.
7: Yeah, we haven't lost a Super Bowl in
5: years. It's not like it's the first time I've heard that. But each year that goes by, it does get a little more jaw-dropping.
7: Yeah, I mean, and like we only been in one Super Bowl in 27, 28 years. Yeah, who you telling? I mean, I you're not a fan.
5: I know.
7: I'm a fan. This is, gross. Why do you think I'm always so moody about the Packers?
5: You are.
7: That's a long, the
5: especially this offseason. You've been more moody this offseason.
7: No. I think last offseason I was more moody. I haven't been that bad this offseason. I've been optimistic.
5: You've been really moody.
7: I've been very optimistic.
5: Every time you say you're not going to make excuses about this year's Packers, you then somehow find a way to make excuses for something that hasn't happened.
7: I wasn't moody about this offseason. I actually applauded the offseason because I thought even though they didn't make any big splashes, I thought they found a way to improve the roster through getting more of a veteran presence and more veteran leadership, which I thought that's what this team was missing. This is a really good football team.
5: If anything, if you're going to look at the Spurs, it's just like my brain goes to not even like comparing to the Packers, but just thinking about Giannis and the missed like opportunities that were there. And not all due to Giannis.
7: The Spurs didn't miss opportunities. The Spurs, they won titles. They beat LeBron.
5: They lose. Yeah, they won a lot.
7: In the last 26 years, they've won a lot. I'll go 28 years.
8: They've won 5 titles in the last 26 years.
7: Like, wait. They won in 1999.
8: Yeah, maybe it's 4 titles in the last 26.
7: But like in 28, they won.
5: Regardless, as Kyle said, the Packers have been to a Super Bowl in 2010, and before that it was 1990.
7: The 96.
8: 99, 03, 05, 07, 14.
7: Yeah, we've been to one Super Bowl during that time. They've been to 6 finals? No, they've been more than 6 finals. 7 finals.
8: They've
7: been
8: to 7 finals.
5: Yeah, what's he doing?
7: Taos, you know.
5: Did he not run that by his thoughts committee?
7: No, I mean, his thoughts committee is Jesse. Jesse probably said, yeah.
5: I don't think Taos is going to Jesse to make sure.
9: First of all, why you guys all got to put Jesse Nelson on the air? His voice is so annoying.
5: Again, every time that you play that, I don't make the decisions around here. Otherwise, it may be different.
7: No, I just think Taos is far off on this. I wish the Packers were the Spurs. I wish. The Spurs are more in the conversation with the Patriots.
5: Closer, with the Green Bay Packers.
7: That is a conversation they deserve to be in. Not with the Packers. The Packers are we're not there. The Packers and the Bucks have basically done the same thing over the last 25 years: win one title and make it to one championship.
5: That's even more damning than the Spurs one.
7: No, I
5: considering it's the Milwaukee Bucks who had won one in 50 years.
7: Yeah, both my teams have underachieved. What can I say? Welcome to being a fan of Wisconsin sports.
5: Is it true that I'm seeing on the Carbos Talk and text line Jason Wilde compared Jordan Love to Wemby?
8: Yeah, but then Taos tried to say, well, no, Favre is more Wemby.
5: What?
8: They got really lost in the sauce.
5: This continued? How long was this conversation?
8: It was an entire segment.
5: Wow.
8: I think it opened their show today. It was
10: That's a doozy.
8: Well, look, Tausch is the all-time best at stuff like this.
7: Not today. I can't be all-time best doing this.
8: I was doing some stuff around the apartment this morning listening to this. I was just like, I don't know that this makes any sense at all. Favre is Wemby.
7: Favre was special, though. He was.
8: Yeah, so was Rodgers.
7: He was, yeah, Rodgers.
8: Who's Kawhi Leonard in all of this? Jaden Reed, is he Kawhi?
7: It's hard to make a Wimby's a nail. He's something.
10: Wimby's also only 22 years old.
7: Yeah, we don't know exactly what he's going to be, but he's going to be something special. He's something.
8: Matthew Golden is Wimby.
7: I would put Patrick Mahomes is more like Wimby.
8: Fair. No, Patrick Mahomes is more like Duncan. He's won multiple titles. He's won MVP.
7: No, I mean like Patrick Mahomes is doing stuff.
10: We're doing the damn thing.
7: No.
10: Look what happened.
7: Well, they did their job.
10: They did it.
8: Andy Reid didn't lose their fastball. Andy Reid is Popovich. Chiefs are the Spurs.
7: Well, no, I feel the Chiefs. They when they got there, they won right away. I just think Wimby's something I haven't seen, and Patrick Mahomes, dude, is incredible. The greatest quarterback I've ever seen with my eyes is Patrick Mahomes.
11: Will the complainer Jordan Love to Wemby?
7: That Jordan Love, I love him. I love me some Love, but no. Jordan Love, if anything, maybe Tony Parker?
10: No!
7: That might be
10: that's such a reach!
7: Good distributor of the ball, consistent.
10: Let's turn it into a conversation
7: boring.
10: We know is real. How about that?
7: What is that?
10: Brian Windhorst. Well, actually, some people still don't think it's real, but I think Giannis will be out of town very soon.
8: Do you think Jordan Love is like Danny Green of the 2014 Spurs?
7: Now you're being disrespectful.
10: That's too far. And by the way, like Jordan Love isn't a part of the Spurs because he's 1-3 in the playoffs.
8: I think Danny Green's got, didn't he win a ring with the Raptors too? He's got multiple, that's a compliment.
7: Yeah, Danny Green has
10: multiple rings. It doesn't work. This whole thing doesn't work. Not right.
8: Who is Tucker Kraft in all of this?
11: Tausch needs a vacation is from Steve, and I think he does. He usually comes back from vacation with the good ideas, so clearly he's lacking. He needs a vacation. Good call, Steve-O. I'll let Tauschy know, according to the fans, you're off your game and you need a vacation to come back refreshed. That's the official message from Kyle and Brust. In 2 minutes.
7: We love you, though, buddy.
11: We love him. He'll be extra feisty tomorrow, I'm sure. As we have to bring this up with him. In 2 minutes, Brian Windhorst on the latest of Giannis Antetokounmpo.
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11: I'm going to protect myself with the information I give out because, again, as Jacob Mizorowski faced the minimum 15 Ks under 100 pitches, you need to know when he pitches next. So he's projected to pitch Friday.
7: Stand on it.
11: Against the Braves.
7: Stand on it.
11: No, they could go to a sixth starter.
7: Stand on it.
11: I am learning from past mistakes.
7: It's Monday.
11: That's
7: stand
11: growth.
7: On it.
11: Growth. I'm trying to
7: what
11: learn.
7: Day is the Miz pitching?
11: Allegedly Friday.
7: Allegedly. The Miz is pitching on Friday.
11: Kyle said it's on the record.
7: Let me
11: amazing.
7: Do my own research, though. Brewer's probable.
11: It is. Again, it's subject to change.
7: I'm listening to you.
11: Subject to change here.
7: Oh, my gosh.
11: What?
7: Oh, my gosh. You got to be kidding me.
11: Saturday?
7: Okay, let's see. I see an article here. The Brewers are prioritizing additional rest.
11: Yes. He pitched Friday, which means with the day off and maybe going six starters.
7: So
11: was he
7: supposed to pitch on Thursday again?
11: If it was five, man.
7: So Friday is it? Friday it is. We're good. What do you mean trust you? They're pushing it back a day. So they've already pushed it back
11: a day.
7: Pushed it back. So I will confident. No, what do you mean? You were saying allegedly.
11: I said he's projected to pitch on Friday.
7: I'm saying the Miz is pitching on Friday.
11: The Miz is projected to pitch on Friday.
7: I'm boat day for me on Friday. Juneteenth on Friday as well. We'll be celebrating World Cup Day on Friday. I'll be on the boat. I'll go past AmFam Field a little bit. It'll be to the far left.
11: Sounds good.
7: Far left.
11: Brian Windhorst, he likes to be the guy who's telling everyone what's going on, who's on the market, who's off the market. Here's what he's hearing. Well, how about Get Up and SportsCenter? Brian Windhorst on the latest with Giannis Antetokounmpo.
21: Yes, the league believes that this is finally going to happen. I would be remiss if I didn't point out that he still could commit to re-signing with the Bucks. But talks have intensified over the last 7 to 10 days. Look, he has focused on wanting to be a member of the Miami Heat. And because he's only got 1 year on his contract, he has some control over that. But the Heat and the Bucks have been talking for months, Greeny, and not agreed to a deal because the Bucks don't love the Heat's offer. There are 3 teams involved. There are 4 teams involved. In recent days, we have seen that the Boston Celtics have shown some interest there. But a Celtics offer has a stumbling block. Number one, you'd be breaking up potentially Jalen Brunson and Jalen Brown. Number two, it would mean changing the entire structure of the way the Celtics play basketball. So stay tuned. We'll be more on that as the week unfolds.
11: That was a quick stay tuned. And that's where we've been. This is where we've been. It's all been stay tuned. I am of the belief that the time is up based off what I feel. From the organization, from Giannis, what we're seeing, what I hear now. I'm not like in leaked sources or anything. But let's use our brains. At the trade deadline, it was almost something that was real, and then Giannis posted, "I'm not leaving."
7: Boy, was that just talking like me. Yeah, talk about manipulation, boy. I tell you, that's manipulative.
11: Then he doesn't show up to Taylor Jenkins' press conference and then proceeds to put out an Instagram story shooting hoops what looked like a home in Milwaukee. I cannot confirm nor deny that because I do not have access to Giannis Antetokounmpo's house. But, man, the breakups, it's breakup time. It is. Breakup time. Yeah. Again, he said, and I'll say it too, there is the possibility that he could want to stay and sign a long-term extension.
7: Go ahead, Mr.
11: Kyle.
7: Listen, in relationships with one person and another, you can go to a therapist and have marriage counseling and figure things out because you got to think about the family. You got to think about the kids. You got to think about the alimony. There's a lot of stuff you got to think about. Yeah, assets. When you're talking about relationship with a job, and this is what it is, if you do not like where you're at for your job, sometimes you never recover. There's a lot of things where sometimes where people are like, you know what? I don't like this place. And every time you step foot in the building, you look to your left, you look to your right and say, damn, this is trash. I hate being here. Giannis has gotten to this point. So if you have an employee who is someone who does not like coming to work, someone who looks around and says, this is not the place I want to be. I get irritable. I can't be successful here. You have to take that employee at face value and say, you know what? If you do not want to be here, we're going to oblige and we're going to let you go. Because it is not good for the culture of the Milwaukee Bucks, especially under Taylor Jenkins, where I believe Taylor is going to build this team up. I trust and believe that the Bucks hit a home run by getting Taylor Jenkins based off what he was able to do in Memphis and bringing a culture that they did not win a championship, but they brought a great culture
11: to the Bucks as well back when they were good.
7: And so this is why I believe this is the perfect time to move on from Giannis. He does not want to be here. He's disgruntled. He doesn't see a future here in Milwaukee. So why hold somebody hostage? Why have somebody here that does not see the vision that you have as an organization of where you want to go moving forward? The landscape of the NBA has changed where you just saw a 6'3" guard in Jalen Brunson, who was a little bit stocky.
11: 6'3" is putting it generous.
7: Who dropped 45 in his last game, but
11: averaged 30 plus.
7: They only have Jalen Brunson, and they have a really good roster around him. The NBA is no longer about, do you have a big three? The NBA is about having a star, but then putting a really good roster around them. The Milwaukee Bucks have an opportunity to move a star and go find either a young piece or go find draft picks to try to build for the future. So Giannis has already told you and expressed to you, he does not feel happy to be here. If he has one foot out the door, which it sounds like that left foot, that other foot is going out the door, go ahead and give him a little push.
11: Trying to push him out. Chef Ed, you're on the Carb List talking text line 800-990-3776. I think I missed a potential bet between Kyle Walls and Chef Ed.
7: Oh, yes.
11: Chef Ed, what was going on there?
1: Yeah, well, first of all, let me say, Benny, welcome back. And I'm old, so I've witnessed Clemens, Nolan Ryan, Randy Johnson, Maddox, Moss, Glavin. The performance I've seen by the Miz on Friday by far was the best pitching performance I have ever seen.
11: He could do something special every time he pitches, so stay tuned.
1: Okay, now to the topic at hand. Yeah, I texted in, and Stolpe's got it on tape, and it's all recorded. I said, Kyle, Giannis is going nowhere. But,
11: oh, wow.
1: If the Bucks trade Giannis, if he's gone and he's out, I will pay for his wedding. But if they don't, and he's still a Milwaukee Buck, he has to pay me in cash the entire cost of his wedding.
11: I have a question for you, Chef. How much do you think this wedding roughly is?
1: It's probably $10,000 or more.
11: Kyle, why'd you just walk around the room?
7: Listen, Chef Ed, the last thing I want you to do is have us at a bankruptcy court because you can't pay me because I don't think you bankrupt after Giannis gets traded. I wish it was $10,000. What you think this is, 1950?
1: What? Kyle, are you sleeping with Giannis? Can you read his mind? Have you seen the latest thing that he says after basketball, him and his family want to open a Milwaukee restaurant. They want to stay in Milwaukee and open a restaurant in the city of Milwaukee. He's not going nowhere. Why do you ever keep saying he doesn't want to be here? He's never said, I don't want to be here.
7: Chef Ed, no. He publicly has never said he doesn't want to be here.
11: How about just a $10,000 bet? Take the $10,000. Just do that. That'd be the whole wedding. Just take the $10,000.
7: Chef Ed talking about, all right, can I give you $500 here? And this, I don't want to be chasing Chef Ed for that money. I don't need to be taking that man money. He's gone.
11: We're going to have to send somebody with a bat.
7: Chef Ed, why do you think the Bucks openly wanted to trade Giannis? You think this is the Bucks' idea?
1: No.
7: Okay, so wait. So where do you think this came from? You think all this
1: There's not a team out there that's willing to give up enough that the Bucks would take advantage and get enough back for Giannis.
7: Do you understand how mad Giannis will be if the Bucks play with him like this? Remember, the Bucks before last season, he asked to be traded to the New York Knicks. Smart man. He would have won a title, and the Bucks didn't do it. And then during the All-Star break, he asked to be traded. The Bucks explored. They looked out. They didn't do it. If the Milwaukee Bucks toy with this man again and saying they're going to explore trade options to the point where Chef Ed, the owner of the Bucks, just said he wants to get the deal done by the NBA draft. He openly said, we are going to trade Giannis by the June 23rd, or we're going to keep Giannis by June 23rd. Do you think it was because he wanted to do that, or you think because Giannis asked for a trade? Giannis asked for a trade, so this whole
11: you're stuck on the wrong thing. I'd be still on the 10 grand.
7: Yeah, I don't want to take any money. I can't take.
2: I wish weddings were 10 grand.
7: Yeah, Chef Ed ain't going to pay me the money.
11: Even Strofe is actually going to go over 10 grand.
7: Y'all think Chef Ed would pay me money? He ain't going to pay me 10 grand.
2: That just shows you how confident he is.
11: He brought up, it's recorded. Like, you have evidence of him. It's basically a second contract for
7: Chef Ed. He ain't signed on no dotted line. 10 grand for
11: verbal contract.
7: I wish.
11: Such a thing.
7: Chef Ed don't know how much this stuff costs.
11: Yeah, he does. He's probably cooked at weddings.
7: He ain't seen the bill.
2: More than 10 grand.
11: More than 10 grand indeed. Jason Wilde. You know what? Let's leave Jason on the whole Wemby to Jordan Love thing. Let's just get him on the right track here. Jason Wilde joins us next on the Yuengling Guest Hotline.
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24: We got a problem at Highway 100 and Lincoln. The center lane is blocked right now, heading southbound on Highway 100. It's a bit of a mess through there right now, so watch out for that. Otherwise, we've got our usual delays. Southbound 41 from about Good Hope Road down to Capitol. Northbound from Mayfair Road up to Capitol. Southbound 43 is tightening up from Good Hope to Bender Road. And then again from Fond du Lac Avenue down through the Marquette. Westbound 94 is backed up before 35th Street all the way to Hawley Road. Eastbound slowing down coming out of the stadium interchange to 35th. 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And check out the TMJ4 Storm Team forecast. Tonight, partly cloudy skies, a low of 58. Tomorrow, partly cloudy, chance for showers and storms, a high of 73. From the WTMJ Traffic Center, I'm Debbie Lazaga on 94.5 ESPN.
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11: Joining us now on Kyle and Brust across ESPN.
8: Not much. What's up with you?
11: Oh, marveling. Just marveling at Jacob Mizorowski.
8: He's very good.
11: I mean, anytime he pitches, you have the ability to witness something different and maybe history, right? If it's not the facing the minimum with 15 Ks under 100 pitches, what happens when he's at 15 Ks in the seventh inning at 80 pitches to let him go to try and get to like the 20. Like, you just never know what you're going to get. And also the fact that he can do what he just did under 100 pitches is amazing. So just marveling. We had asked Tauschi this a while back, and I'm on the right side of history, I believe, right now, is if you could watch Mizorowski or Micah Parsons, who would you watch? And I think it's Miz, undoubtedly.
8: Yeah, they both pitch or participate once a week, right?
11: That and they affect one side of the ball.
8: True. Yeah, I think Homer was the one who, as much as it pains me to say this, was ahead of the curve and used that kind of same mentality of when's the last time we had any sort of athlete that when you watched him, you might be seeing history before your very eyes. And there was that kind of anticipation. Obviously, the two quarterbacks that preceded the current one were both great players, and they certainly had lots of magical moments. But they did do things that other great quarterbacks did, and Mizorowski right now is doing things that no one does. I mean, literally no one. Like, the graphic I keep thinking of was that there was this graphic of the 60 fastest pitches of the 2026 season so far. It was like a month ago now. And it used the pitcher's face. And all 60 pictures were of Mizorowski.
11: Same guy.
8: I mean, just to put it in that kind of a framing and think about, oh, my God. It's not like you could take, you know, Aaron Rodgers' picture and say, you know, the only player to throw, you know, 25 touchdowns in the first five games, there could be plenty of faces on something like that. So, again, it is remarkable. I am not a huge follower of baseball, but I think that's also the indicator of what makes him so special, is that if he is pitching, I'm about three times more likely to locate the Brewers channel on my Spectrum cable and watch the game.
7: Jason, can you explain to me this the analogies you guys are doing today on Wilde and Tauschi? Wimby, I heard Wimby and J Love. I was a little bit baffled. I expected better from you both, to be honest, with these analogies today, because you're both better than that.
8: Wow.
7: No, I mean, Spurs to the Packers. Wimby to J Love.
8: Yeah. So he hasn't won anything yet.
11: Did you get Did you just get thrown into a Tausch idea and you just had to try to roll with it?
8: Yes, sir. I was. I don't want to say anything to offend.
11: I'll say it out loud. How about that? I'll do the saying it out loud, and we'll just ask you another question.
8: I would just put it this way, that I'm not a very good swimmer, and I was dog paddling my best to make sure I didn't drown. The comp that began as was that the Spurs are like the Packers, and they have a lot of gut-wrenching, disappointing losses. And look,
7: do they?
8: As well, the Packers certainly do. I don't know enough about the Spurs' history.
7: Four titles in the last 26 years.
8: That's true. Then obviously, Tausch is using the Popovich era as the Lombardi era, so it's in a different time frame. Like, again, I'm not here to criticize or explain the star of our show. I am thankful that he brings content. As avid listeners of the show know, when I bring things that he's not prepared for, they usually fall flat. So I just try to dance as fast as I can when it's a curveball that's thrown at me. And if you were
11: facing a missed fastball
8: today, Kyle,
11: that's
8: I'm
11: what
8: sorry.
11: Happened.
8: Yeah, my point was that, like, Tim Duncan won titles. David Robinson won titles. Kawhi Leonard won a title. And so Rodgers won a title. Barb won a title. And, you know, Love, no matter how great you may or may not think he is, and certainly Wemby, who is obviously trending to be a great, great player in this league and already is a very, very good player, he hasn't won it yet either. And they played what ended up being a five-game series in which I think the stat I saw last night was that the Knicks led for 27% of the series over five games.
7: Crazy.
8: And yet they won it 4-1. Like that tells me that in the biggest moments, one team was good enough and the other team wasn't.
11: Also,
8: and there's certainly plenty of people that feel that way about Matt LaFleur and the way the Packers have been.
11: Jason Moldy joining us on the Yingling guest hotline.
8: That was really aggressive, Kyle.
11: I didn't think it was fair to you because I know what position T put you in.
7: I'm sorry. I didn't know the position you got put in, but I will say I have such high standards, and everybody who listens to anything on ESPN Wisconsin expects the most.
11: You're making it worse.
7: He's intelligent. He's smart. He's intuitive. Like, he's great. And, you know, I see now. You got put in you can't swim.
8: I definitely can't. No, I'm not a good swimmer.
7: Also, Jason, so I've looked at this all season for the Green Bay Packers, evaluated a lot of different things. Everybody talked about the depth, the cornerback position. But the biggest thing to me, Jason, I know you've talked about it, is if the Packers force more turnovers in 2026, I think that is the biggest difference that it can make overall, not only for the defense and the team. What is your thoughts on that?
8: Well, it'll be hard to create fewer. That'd be my first thought. I mean, I kind of got after LaFleur a little bit, like, in a good-natured way. But I was like, you know, for a coach that says you get what you emphasize, how the heck do you explain having a lights and siren installed in your defensive meeting room and anointing one of your assistant coaches the ball king, and you actually watch your takeaway numbers spiral from the previous year?
7: Like, drop.
8: That is antithetical to what the NFL is all about. Like, everyone emphasizes turnovers and takeaways, but, like, you clearly, you know, you went so far as to get props and get some dude a crown, like, and it got, I mean, they finished with 14 takeaways.
7: How does that happen, Jason? Like, that's, because they had 30-plus the year before. They had 20 less turnovers in 1 year. That's a huge drop.
8: Bad. Yeah, huge, yeah.
11: Huge.
8: And look, I think there are, you know, kind of vagaries to that of good fortune or which quarterbacks you face and, you know, that kind of thing and opportunity. But still, that doesn't explain that away. Like, that's a massive drop-off. And look, it's not even like they went from one coordinator to another. Like, their staff was completely intact. So it's not like Halfley left and then they got a new guy and the new guy didn't get as many takeaways. Like, it was still Halfley. So I don't have a good answer, but more importantly, neither did Matt LaFleur. You know, it's been talked about a lot. You know, I know the rookies are there this week, but I was told that they're just there running and lifting and they're not doing any on-field stuff. So that's why everybody else got to leave, because I think Matt LaFleur and the strength and conditioning staff want to make sure that a bunch of young guys that haven't really trained at the NFL level get some extra individualized attention for that. But they spent the entire offseason program talking about this. I talked to Jamon Bullard about it. I talked to Xavier McKinney about it. Like, that, it is an undeniable failure of last year's defense. And frankly, I'm eager to see how this year plays out between them and the Bears. Because much like there's two things that seem to even out. One is your record in close games, right? That one year that the Vikings went like 11-0 in one score games. Mm-hmm. The next year they were like 6-6. And then last year I think they were below 500 in such games. So it's close games and takeaways. And so if you have a huge number one year, I'm going to guess that there's more likely than not, unless you're really, really good at it, your number is going to come back to earth and regress to the mean. And obviously the Bears were very good at it last year, especially interceptions. So I'm curious to see whether they see if that kind of number regresses as well.
11: Jason, how real is, if real at all, is the kicking competition between Haversick and Trace Mack?
8: Yeah, that's a good question. I think it gets more real with every miss Trace Mack has. But I want to be clear here because, I don't know why. Like, I would appreciate if Phil would just quick links to our YouTube broadcasts or to my stories. But there's so many people that don't engage with any of your content other than to tell you that you're an imbecile or to be a jerk to you.
7: Ain't that the truth?
8: And I get it. That's what social media has become, and you know we can't have nice things. But I would just say this. I am in no way, I'm not interested in clicks. I mean, obviously I want people to read my stories, but I'm not clickbait guy. I am not saying hot takes in an effort to pump up the attention I get for our show. My philosophy is we do a good job. We're smart. We're insightful. We're informative. We're entertaining, and people will listen and watch. So I'm not talking about Trace Mack because I want attention. But when Trace Mack misses, like when he goes 5-for-9 in the one practice and when he misses that 35-yarder, like I'm not just the only one who sees it. And it's not just the reporters on the sideline that see it. It's everybody. And even, you know, human nature being what it is, mm-hmm. that there are even guys on his team that see them and go, oh, God.
7: PTSD, Jason.
8: Right? And look, that's not fair to him. And as he said, you know, I talked to him after he went 7-for-8 on the first day of the mini camp. And he's like, it's got to be the same, right? I got to be the same guy on the day that I miss 4 out of 9 as I am the day that I only miss 1. And I do, you know, the conversation we had with Ryan Longwell late last week was great. I even passed along the fact that we had talked with Ryan to Matt LaFleur because, you know, there aren't, like Cam Acord, I think he's got a lot of the qualities you look for in a special teams coach. I think he probably knows more about helping kickers than maybe even Rich Bisaccia did. It felt like Rich Bisaccia, really his strength was the return game and the coverage units. And I think for all the criticism he got, there's evidence, right? Their coverage units were better. When they had a good returner, the returns were good. Like they had a good blocking scheme for Keyshawn Nixon. But I don't know if he's an expert in kicking. And what Ryan had said to us was that it's such a weird deal because when it comes to specialists, you get to the NFL and everybody's like, well, he's a pro. He'll figure it out. No one would ever do that, as Ryan put it, with a quarterback or with a receiver.

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1: Just because we want attention. It's because players are thinking the same way, and that it may be a problem, it may not be a problem. We're here to report what it is right now. And what it is right now is a less than stellar start. Doesn't mean it's not where you start, it's where you finish. And if he's fine on opening day at U.S. Bank Stadium, great. But it is our job every day to report the news. And the news from minicamp was he had a good day one day after he'd had a bad day the previous week. And then he missed a kick that you don't expect him to miss at the end of a two-minute drill.
2: Hey, but he made a 50-yarder after that, though.
1: Yeah, that's good. It showed that he bounced back, yeah. Right? But it was a totally different scenario.
2: I hope this Ryan Longwell thing will work. I hope he reaches out to Ryan Longwell and actually helps, because Ryan Longwell on your show, Willie and Tyler broke down the difference between the kickers that were successful and the difference between the kickers that weren't. Mm-hmm. Weren't, and the fact that he
3: and
2: actually
3: the fact
2: has a
3: that
2: relationship.
3: They talk, like,
2: yeah, that's
3: Kyle,
2: great.
3: The crazy thing is that they already talked. Like, that's, to me anyway, like, when I asked him, you know, what would you say if Matt LaFleur called, and the next thing he said was, well, I talked to Trey last weekend. You know, again, it's always nice when you schedule a guest and they deliver the goods.
4: Well, Jason, we're all going to go through this journey. There's a long way to go, but not that long.
5: Hopefully this is a nothing burger come October.
4: I mean, it can be.
5: I hope I'm it's an afterthought.
4: It can be.
5: I hope.
4: He kicks it through the uprights.
5: I don't need that type of stress.
4: No, you don't, because then I have to deal with it. Jason, we appreciate the time.
1: All right, guys. Take care. Be good.
4: Jason Will, the host of Will the Entire, 9 to noon across these very stations.
5: I tell you, folks on social media, they sure do love to hate.
4: Yeah. Well, are you new here?
5: No, I'm just saying. It's like, dang, you can't win for lose. You say something good, and other people that disagree want to say something. It's all the people that love you, I need more of that. Me and Jason need more of that.
4: Okay. Sounds good. We'll work on that. Make sure when we put out clips of Kyle, it's all for love.
6: Hey, Kyle. You know we love you, right?
5: Sometimes. Only need the love from my family.
6: Ben, say it.
5: Ben doesn't love me. That's okay.
4: It's all right. That's okay. He also doesn't need that from me.
5: Nor do I want it.
4: He can get it at home. 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Kyle and Brust continues next. What do we do with Giannis? Jacob Mizrowski is amazing. Trey Smack is going to drive Kyle insane. Next.
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5: 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Tell a story. 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
8: Still seeing some problems. Highway 100 southbound, right about at Lincoln, we got the three right lanes closed with a broken down vehicle. So watch out for the delays heading through that intersection, Highway 100 and Lincoln. And 41 southbound, we've got some backups from Good Hope Road all the way down to Capitol Drive. On the northbound side, we got backups from Mayfair Road up to Capitol as well. Westbound 94, watch for the delays starting at about 35th Street all the way to Hawley Road into Waukesha County. We're actually looking pretty good. On the eastbound side, slowing down just coming out of the stadium interchange to 35th Street. 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And check out the TMJ4 Storm Team forecast. Tonight, partly cloudy skies, a low of 58. Tomorrow, partly cloudy, chance for showers and storms, a high of 73. From the WTMJ Traffic Center, I'm Debbie Lazaga on 94.5 ESPN.
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11: 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Not only that, in the last few months, they've added Trent McDuffie for the back end. They extend Stafford. They draft a kid who they think is the next guy, Jalen Watson as well. The Rams just added

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6: A pair of shutouts in all-time pitching performance and a late-weekend call-up took over the Milwaukee Brewers' headlines as they topped the Philadelphia Phillies for a series win at American Family Field over the weekend. No headline bigger than what The Miz, Jacob Mizorowski, did Friday in the series opener. A complete game shutout. 9 innings pitched. 15 strikeouts. The minimum faced and only one hit allowed. Continues to push The Miz as a Cy Young favorite in the National League. And to cap off the weekend and the series win, welcome to Milwaukee, Cooper Pratt. The up-and-coming infielder joins the team this week for their series against Cleveland.
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8: 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List is more. We are on YouTube to see our beautiful faces. ESPN Milwaukee and at ESPN Madison. And what I can share is this Kyle Wallace wedding is over the top. It is getting a little much.
9: What do you mean it's getting a little much? You haven't done anything. All you had to do is RSVP.
8: I know.
9: And you only did it after I told you about it.
8: And I'm getting an email over the weekend.
9: Oh, yeah. 2 weeks
8: from you and your baby girl, and it's like 5 pages long.
9: It's a lengthy one.
8: This is ridiculous.
9: It's a lengthy one.
8: Strofe, did you get this email?
10: Sure did.
9: Everybody who gave the email got this email.
8: Bolding, words and like,
9: yes, sir.
10: I've been
8: guest count, dress code, cocktail hour, damn reception.
9: Damn right. Donald won't know what
8: wedding
9: have any
8: website
9: questions.
8: Yep,
10: it's all on
8: and
10: the website already,
8: with,
10: isn't it?
8: With love at the end. Like, what do you mean with love? There's no love in this. This
10: is just like lecture.
8: Yeah, I feel like I'm being yelled at.
9: No. Listen,
8: No. This is the most ridiculous thing I've ever been sent for a wedding.
9: I cannot believe you two are sitting up here and complaining about a wonderful reminder step by step so you know everything you need to know coming up for this wedding. It tells you what time the ceremony is. It tells you what time the doors will lock.
8: Is this everyone's first wedding that's coming to this wedding?
9: Hell yeah.
8: No, it's not.
9: Yes, it is.
8: Nobody at this wedding's been to a wedding?
9: Do you realize the amount of people who RSVP'd to this wedding and have asked me within the last 2 weeks, can I get a plus one or I didn't see a space for my plus one. On the website, it tells you. Whoever you RSVP for.
10: Why didn't you send it to the people that needed it then? Why am I on the list?
9: And then in addition to that, you got
10: whoever you're yelling at isn't me right now.
9: We had somebody tell us yesterday, how much is it? Because there's they asked how much the plate was because they may not be able to make it to this as the RSVP. And listen, it is a mess between a lot of folks who are reaching out to me asking all these questions.
10: Wedding's next weekend.
9: It's coming up. So we made sure that there was no questions. Guest count, what it say? We received a few questions about bringing additional guests due to venue capacity and planning requirements.
8: Can I get a plus three?
9: Hell no. You can get you and your wife. That's all you can get. Dress code. Strofe, what are you wearing to the wedding?
10: I'm going to be wearing a suit.
9: Oh, damn right. Why are you wearing a suit?
10: Because that's part of the dress code.
9: Good. No, because that's what some people do. But
10: that's just what people do.
9: I got friends that wear jeans and stuff to weddings.
8: But
9: not
8: cocktail
9: it.
8: I would never do that.
10: Begin in bold, like, again.
9: 515?
10: The church doors will be open at bold.
9: Yep.
10: Doors will lock.
9: Lock, not closed.
10: Doors
9: lock.
10: Will lock and lock. Lock at bold.
9: Lock the doors. Yes, lock.
10: This doesn't sound fun.
9: No, it's going to be a great time.
10: I feel like if I don't I'm think you under be, I don't be so anxious around like there's going to be some like
9: your ass better be in that seat by 3:30. Or you're going to be standing outside in that heat. I'm just
10: or
9: telling
10: I'll go back in my car with this air conditioning.
9: You got to understand your big brush. You gotta understand the audience, okay?
10: Break it down.
9: Listen, I'm being honest with you now. I mean, some of y'all won't get it, but those who look like me would get it. My people, my black people, sometimes we be a little late to stuff, okay? So I had to let them know 3:30 means 3:30. We can't be running on that CP time,
10: You know what happens when you lock the doors?
9: I got a big NFL player and two tall former basketball players, a player that play at Memphis. They at the door. My door security is an NFL player, a college basketball player, and a former college basketball player. Everybody standing at the door over 6 feet, 6'3".
10: So they're just going to be looking at the door during your wedding?
9: Yeah, the door will be closed and then they'll be able to, do what they need to do.
10: Two people that showed up to my wedding, we're late, and it's okay. Like, it's all right.
9: No, it looks foolish. You ain't doing that. I ain't got time for all that stress. So I just need to lay it all out. I just wanted to make sure everybody had information. My mother has told me. Let me just finish. My mother has told me, we're older, so some people don't know how to use the app and the QR code. So we just need the information. My own mom asked me yesterday about the rehearsal dinner. She said, what time do I show up to the rehearsal? I said, Mama, I sent you 3 weeks ago. The time that you're supposed to show up to the rehearsal. I already did. I don't do all that technology. You're going to have to help us. So I'm making sure there are no in between anything. And a lot of people have been thankful. We got people saying this is great. Congratulations. This is wonderful. So everybody know. You know exactly what time you got to be there at. You know exactly what time dinner going to start. You know exactly what time the door is going to lock. You know exactly what time the cocktail hour is going to start. So I hooked y'all up. You're welcome.
10: I already knew, and I know where to go to get it. So just don't send the next email to me, please.
9: Oh, another email is coming.
10: Oh, God bless. I've been to many weddings, right? I'm 27. I'm going to like 10 weddings this year. Let alone two before-day emails explaining everything that's already on the website.
8: Wasn't there supposed to be like text message
10: that's
8: updates
10: what he told
8: for
10: us.
8: Hours?
10: Yeah.
9: Everybody didn't give me their cell phone number. We got more
8: Thank
9: emails.
8: God.
9: So we doing this. There'll be at least one more that will be coming out. I warned y'all about this.
10: John in Milwaukee, you're on the Carbless Talking
9: what
10: text
9: up, John?
10: Line.
11: Hey, guys, it sounds like this is a great opportunity to have a lot of fun, and you could play Rule Breaker Bingo. And make up cards for those rule breakers to call them out and play rule breaker bingo at Kyle's wedding.
10: I love that.
9: You mean you can't break? I mean,
10: I guess, John, I love
9: what
10: that until
9: breaking?
10: I realize you're not going to be able to break any rules at this wedding because you're going to get kicked out.
9: You're
10: going to get thrown into a closet.
9: Imagine. Come in some shoes and see what the hell happened. Don't you step foot in my church with no damn sneakers on.
10: You're not going to be at the door.
9: Oh, but I told you, big 6 foot. They all 6 foot three or bigger. My little cousins that listen.
10: What are they going to do? Beat someone up coming to your wedding?
9: This is crazy. I'm telling them all. Listen, if somebody get out of hand, go ahead and hit them with that one hitter quitter. Y'all can do it. Now, I ain't no fool at my wedding. I told y'all. We got 6'8 at the door. We got 6'3, 235, and we got 6'4.
10: People are comparing you to famous dictators in world history about this wedding. That's Ernie DeBarn, and he's right.
8: get this event over with so no one has to hear about Karen Kyle Wallace about his wedding anymore.
9: I just know in between. I just want people to understand exactly what it is.
8: So I thought this was a very thorough... CEO of this company.
9: Yeah, he got an email.
8: I understand that.
9: He got the email,
8: Craig Carmison shows up late.
9: He bet not.
8: He showed up late to my wedding.
9: He showed up late to yours. He's going to be a little bit different. A little bit different.
8: Because you gave him the email with the bold letters with the scary basketball and football players at the door. I would hate for Craig.
9: The church in the hood. So I would hate for Craig to be stuck out in the hood like that. In that nice car. I'm going to go drive some wraps. Don't sit out there.
10: Oh, ties are optional, though.
9: Ties are optional. It's hot. It's hot. You got a jacket. Ties are optional. Go ahead and let that neck breathe.
8: All right. That's the only thing we get, Stro.
10: There we go.
8: Yeah. That's the best thing we've heard.
9: Would a dictator do that? A dictator would do that.
8: He almost didn't let us get the beef because it's $10 more plate.
9: No.
8: But luckily, I've saved on interest of financing so I can afford to get you a nice gift. And
9: I appreciate that.
8: I got the beef and the chicken, so all is good.
9: This is going to be an extremely fun one. I went through the playlist. Get ready to shake some ass.
8: If I make it to the dancing, because it sounds like it's a prison until we get to dancing.
9: Look at that cocktail hour.
10: There's a cocktail hour.
9: Cocktail hour, heavy apps.
8: I'm sure.
9: Heavy apps.
8: I'm sure if I ask for a double, it'll be like the groom said singles only.
9: No. Ask for how many doubles you want. No shots. Ask for me doubles you want. I'm paying good money for that.
8: 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And I know I didn't have to open it up as big as I needed to because I didn't have to have interest payments for my new windows that went onto my first floor. 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I see your call if you're still online. 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
8: This reads beautifully from the Milwaukee Brewers. A dominant week from two of the sport's top young stars. Congratulations to Jackson Churio and Jacob Mizrowski on being named co-NL players.
26: Are you kidding
8: of
26: me?
8: The week.
26: Are you kidding me?
8: I mean,
26: the kids?
8: The kids!
26: The kids! The kids! Co, though!
8: They are co!
26: That's crazy.
8: Obviously, we all witnessed, and if you didn't witness, you heard about it. And if you didn't hear about it, you need to hear about it. It is the facing the minimum on Friday against the Phillies for Jacob Mizrowski. 15 Ks, less than 100 pitches. Never had three balls in a count, and he was just amazing. And then Jackson Churio that week, 13 hits. I think he had 5 home runs in 5 days. 10 ribbies, 448 average, 1,417 OPS.
26: I mean, the thing is Jackson Churio is only getting better and better, and now that the hand injury is far behind him and he's starting to really heat up, it's incredible. Like, this dude, the way he plays in the postseason is already great. The regular season, he's always been really solid, but it seems like this might be his breakout season.
8: I mean, again, their stars are so young.
26: They are. I'm telling you, there's more
8: stars are so young, and there's so many other young, like, guys that are locked up for such a long time, as long as you can get in some of these, you know, baseball contracts. I mean, Terang's under control for quite some time. I mean, you wish it was longer, but it is what it is.
26: Yeah, 3 more seasons after this one.
8: Golly, man. It's the only thing that I also noticed was, thank God they started winning in those City Connect jerseys, but may I say, I still don't like them.
26: I like them. But I like them because
8: they make no sense.
26: No, what do you mean they don't make sense? They're the Dairyland.
8: Wisco? I still hate the Wisco.
26: What do you mean? How you going to tell us from Wisconsin you hate Wisco?
8: Okay. You guys want to be on record being the Wisco people? That's fine.
26: No,
8: Nobody from Wisconsin is owning the we're Wisco. Wisco is the high school down the road, Wisconsin Lutheran College. They go by Wisco.
26: Oh, I wonder why they go by Wisco, Ben. You think they just created it?
8: But it's like the only thing throughout the state.
10: No. You just said the high school up the road, Wisconsin Lutheran College.
8: No high school.
10: No, you said Wisconsin Lutheran College.
8: Whatever. Same thing. Exactly. It's like not everyone's like, oh, yeah. Wisco's synonymous.
10: Wisco is very commonly said.
26: It is.
8: No, it's not.
26: Well, how you?
10: Who are you?
9: Yeah, right. Don't these flatlanders.
8: These flatlanders come here. The comments?
10: Yeah, they're all wrong.
9: Yeah, they are
8: now,
9: wrong. The Jersey.
10: I've called it Wisco many times. I remember it being called Wisco growing up.
8: Wisconsin.
10: Okay, T-Pain.
8: Oh, there it is.
10: Another outsider.
8: Wisconsin.
26: Yeah, I love the jersey because it screams dairy.
8: Check out Beyond the Game Tuesday, June 16th at 6 p.m. at One Social Food Hall in Madison. A lot of Division I coaches from the University of Wisconsin will be there completely free. BeyondTheGameMadison.com. It's letting you know. BeyondTheGameMadison.com. We're back in 2 minutes. Don't you go anywhere.
1: Somehow 41 backing up from Good Hope Road pretty heavily all the way to Capitol Drive, northbound from Mayfair Road up past Burleigh. Westbound 894, we've got backups coming out of the Mitchell Interchange stretching all the way to about 35th Street. Now, they don't have anything listed that there's something there, but it's like stops right at 35th Street. So I have a feeling there might be something going on the freeway there. Westbound 94 backing up from 35th Street to about Holly Road. Eastbound backed up from before Holly Road to 35th and southbound 43. Watch for delays from Keefe all the way down through the Marquette. And check out the TMJ4 Storm King forecast. Tonight, partly cloudy skies, a low of 58. Tomorrow, partly cloudy, chance for showers and storms, a high of 73. From the WTMJ Traffic Center, I'm Debbie Lazaga on 94.5 ESPN.
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9: It's the 414 Hour at 4 on Kyle and Brust. The Miz was standing on some biz on Friday. 15 Ks. He knocked him down easy.
26: Yeah, I don't know. I didn't feel his strength.
8: He could have tried and throw Jack in there.
10: I gave him six words that rhyme.
9: And I used it. And I did it.
10: You started the word and ended the word with the word that rhymed.
8: He stinks at this stroke.
10: It's 15 Ks by the Miz on Friday night. He giving a biz, right? Like stuff like that.
8: Clearly were thinking about it. What's after that? Go!
10: I can't.
8: We gotta try.
10: But Kyle's the rap guy.
9: I'm not the rap guy. Hey, he had a Maddox. He had a complete game on Friday. The Phillies was running their mouth. They found out. The Miz ain't no one to play with. Oh, doubt. I don't know. It's too kitty. I won't be standing on business.
8: Ben Brust, Kyle Wallace. I guess we're done with that. Alex Stroh from 800-990-3776, which was just a side comment that turned into you guys being absolutely crazy about me saying I think Wisco is stupid. I'll go through all of them, right? City Connects would be better with anything damn near other than Wisco, says Hunter on the Carbo's Talk and Text line. There's a bar on Williamson Street that the locals here refer to as Wisco. The locals, not the state. Never heard of Wisco one time before those jerseys. That's James the Postman. And he says, by the way, my wife has zero skin in the game. She saw them Friday and said, "Ech." So apparently, huh?
26: You said, huh? What do you say, huh, for? What happened?
8: Go back to the old music. You are killing the 414 hours, as Ryan McGuanago. It's sad that Strofe is the whitest man on the planet and raps better than Kyle, says David.
26: What do you mean? Eminem is a great rapper. What are we trying to say?
8: No, but like,
26: he's not the whitest man on the planet.
10: I've
26: seen whiter.
8: We're not talking about.
26: I've seen skin, whiter. Skin. No. I've seen whiter. I'm just saying, Strofe got a little swag in him. He got a little swag. Strofe, if we talking about cookout worthy, I think Strofe at the cookout, until Ben shows his basketball skills, at the cookout might be more appreciated. Yeah, once Ben get out there.
8: All right, who's next?
26: Who's next for what?
8: I just got a bucket. Who's next?
26: Oh.
8: Like, bring out the next guy?
26: Exactly. Yeah. They'd be like, who's damn, next? That white boy can hoop. Strofe, on the other hand, he's funny.
8: Hey, Strofe, come hoop.
26: No.
10: I'll play.
26: Tell a joke.
8: Even that. I'll play.
10: I haven't shot the rock in a while.
26: Shot the rock. That's crazy.
8: Remember when he said, not getting the post? He was like, you should see me on the block.
10: See me on the block.
26: So you use all the wrong terminology.
8: Your verbiage is tough.
26: Yeah, it is.
10: It's almost like I've been doing a bit this whole time.
26: Swears.
8: When you started it, was it? Now you're trying to turn into something that also.
10: I will say, shot the rock. I was just playing into it.
26: Okay.
8: Because you've never lied to us before. Kyle, what's going on in the World Cup? You're a soccer guy, remember?
26: Oh, man. Dude, Joe watched the game on Friday. Team USA, I came on here on Team USA. I said, hey, don't expect a lot of scoring. Team USA doesn't really do all that. Usually it's close, tight games, 2-1, 2-0. Something like this, 1-0. Bro, when I watched the first half, I said this was the greatest first half of U.S. men's soccer in a World Cup ever. And then they added a goal, and it turned out to be the great most goals they've ever scored in a World Cup. They the four goals they scored on Friday in the World Cup is more than they scored
8: in Qatar.
26: Yes, that's how incredible that game was on Friday. The World Cup had delivered. Just today, you saw Spain, who's one of the favorites, who have a great young star, tie someplace in our Carp Verde. I'm not saying it wrong, but a little small island out there or country out there in Africa, they tied them. A shocker. I was told, did somebody on the Poly Market put $1 million down for them to win, for Spain to win today?
8: Yes.
26: And that's how confident they were that Spain was going to win.
8: They were minus 1,200 from a betting perspective.
26: And they ended up tying.
8: Draw.
26: Draw, which is fantastic. The World Cup has absolutely delivered. He had the game yesterday with Japan and Netherlands. That was beautiful as well. But World Cup, go World Cup. Friday will be where?
8: Yeah, I was just going to say, I think we're the only local show.
26: All day, 2-5.
8: 2-5 will be live during the USA game. And this soccer update, because we are soccer aficionados, has been brought to you by Discount Liquor. So make sure you stay tuned to all the happenings in the World Cup. Ben Brust, Kyle Wallace, you, the K&B fam, can get us at 800-990-3776. And I love the interaction from the Wisco jerseys to now who the whitest person on ESPN Wisconsin is.
26: Who is the whitest person? Let me.
8: Nope, I don't think we should have you to the whitest person of the ESPN.
26: I don't see. Everybody is beautiful.
8: Are you going to say I don't see color? Even though I was about to say who's the whitest.
26: I see all people as the same.
8: Okay,
26: y'all. I don't know what you mean by whitest. I don't know pale. I don't know skin tone. Melanin deficient.
8: Sure, let's go with that one.
26: Okay, I can do that one. Strofe is definitely up high on that one.
8: I guess this was such a quick update from Brian Windhorst earlier on Get Up. It felt like he was on a time crunch to get whatever he had to say in. This is the latest. Now that the NBA Finals is over, right? So whatever was happening behind the closed doors of conversations is going to be brought to light tenfold. Especially when Jimmy Haslam, the owner of the Bucks, is very vocal basically seems like he's running the thing.
26: Yeah, when one of your owners files for bankruptcy, that isn't his company. I saw that with Wes Edens, some financial issues.
8: I think Jimmy's doing good
26: Yeah,
8: with money, but in terms of running franchises.

0: Browns are the Browns, and now he is putting his fingerprints on the Milwaukee Bucks. Here's Brian Windhorst on Get Up.
1: Yes, the league believes that this is finally going to happen. I would be remiss if I didn't point out that he still could commit to re-signing with the Bucks. But talks have intensified over the last 7 to 10 days. Look, he has focused on wanting to be a member of the Miami Heat. And because he's only got 1 year on his contract, he has some control over that. But the Heat and the Bucks have been talking for months, Greeny, and not agreed to a deal because the Bucks don't love the Heat's offer. There are 3 teams involved. There are 4 teams involved. In recent days, we have seen that the Boston Celtics have shown some interest there. But a Celtics offer has a stumbling block. Number one, you'd be breaking up potentially Jalen Brunson and Jalen Brown. Number two, it would mean changing the entire structure of the way the Celtics play basketball. So stay tuned. We'll be more on that as the week unfolds.
0: That Brian Windhorst on Get Up. And my brain keeps going to the spot of, all right, he puts in the, he could still be a Milwaukee Buck, right, if he wants to be here. And I get crickets every time I say that out loud.
2: Yeah, he doesn't still want to be a Milwaukee Buck, but I don't blame him.
0: And then my brain goes to, all right, well, do they have to do it? Yeah, they kind of have to trade him because they can't just let him walk at the end of next year.
2: That would be catastrophic for this franchise, because when you think about it, if he walks at the end of next season, you're talking about you did no assets in return for him. Maybe you do a sign and trade, you get something back, but it won't be as valuable. But your draft picks are already in Portland and New Orleans. They're everywhere. Your draft picks are already gone. You have to be able to recognize when you have tried over and over again and continue to fail to build a roster around him. The Bucks are in a position now where they actually do have assets other teams want, right? When you're looking at a Miles, you can trade a Miles Turner and get something for him. You can trade a Kyle Kuzma, maybe get some second round picks for him. You can trade a Giannis, and you know you can get a lot for him. You can trade maybe just a lot of these guys.
0: But they can't trade everything just to suck because of the new rules on tanking.
2: But you don't own your picks, so it doesn't matter what you do. It's about simply just trying to rebuild the roster, bringing in young guys, and getting them experience playing under Taylor Jenkins. That is what the season should be about, getting in other people's draft picks and focusing on how do we develop this roster for the future. It starts with who you get with the number 10 pick. If you make the trade with the Miami Heat, then maybe you get that number 13 pick as well. Whatever you decide to do, but it should be about now. For Bucks fans, need to come to the realization that the next 5 years are about building this franchise back up.
0: How much blame should be put on Giannis?
2: 4.
0: Ultimately, there were some rumblings about the hiring of Adrian Griffin, and then Adrian Griffin was not who he wanted.
2: Rumblings that the hiring of Adrian Griffin was because certain folks didn't want to have Nick Nurse. Maybe.
0: Correct.
2: I don't know.
0: My overall point is there were decisions that were made that Giannis seemingly didn't know about, trades and whatnot. And then there were some that probably it seemed like he had his fingerprints on. And so personnel, wanting to keep guys longer than maybe they should have been with the team because he has familiarity with them. Like, you can also make an argument that the Bucks did a hell of a lot for Giannis. It didn't work out.
2: No, I don't blame Giannis for this, right? Because I think the biggest culprit in the Bucks' failures is injuries. Because if the Milwaukee Bucks don't get injured the year after they win a title, and they're up in the series against the Celtics, matter of fact, they were up in the fourth quarter in that Celtics series without Chris Middleton, I think the Milwaukee Bucks walked their way back into a championship. It's just, injuries happen.
0: To the
2: guys
0: finals.
2: You say what?
0: To the finals, maybe, is more likely. I mean, winning a championship is still,
2: I mean, maybe they don't win
0: a
2: championship, but going
0: to
2: the finals, yes. And so I just think injuries derailed it. Even this last couple of years when it was Giannis and it was Dame, they weren't healthy in the playoffs together. Giannis was hurt. Dame was hurt. Like, they just weren't healthy. And so at the end of the day, you can't always prepare for your star player going down with an injury. When your star player goes down with an injury,
0: that was injury after injury
2: everything.
0: After injury after the Chris Middleton 2022.
2: Yeah, so that's why when I look at it, I can't blame Giannis. Yeah, the team did everything they could. Like, John Horst did everything he could. Did he make all the right decisions? No, but he made the decision that got the Bucks a ring. And so that's something that we can celebrate. But after that, he wasn't able to put a championship roster together. But now I'm saying, things don't last forever. And the way that this team is constructed, they can't win a title. So either you can sit here and you can, play with an aging Giannis and sit here and get put out the playoffs each and every year, or
0: what part of you, Kyle Wallace, as a Bucks fan, as a former season ticket holder?
2: Yes.
0: Is of the belief that it is also right from a timing standpoint because of his age and where he's at in his career.
2: Yeah, I think we'll be foolish not to have a conversation about the fact that Giannis has consistently been injured. Again, he's been injured in multiple playoffs in the last four seasons. He was hurt last year dealing with multiple injuries as well. And then you look at what his value is, right? And so if Giannis has failed to stay healthy in the playoffs for us throughout a whole season now, before he got to the age of 32, imagine what we're going to see 3 years from now, right? And so if Giannis told me he wanted to stay, I would keep him, right? Like, I'm not saying I would trade Giannis just because. I'm saying if Giannis said he wanted to stay, then I would do everything to build around Giannis. But if Giannis gives you as an organization an opening to say that he does not want to be here, you take him at his word and you move on from him, because we don't know what the future holds for Giannis. I hope Giannis stays extremely healthy, but when I look at it, Giannis has not been healthy enough for the Milwaukee Bucks to make a playoff run. We got cheated out of seeing Damian Lillard and Giannis together because of an injury. It's not their fault they got hurt, but it's just what happened. And so either the Bucks can take a risk and keep Giannis for these next three, or not even next 3 years. Giannis ain't re-signing the contract with you. I'm just telling you that now. So it's a big risk to keep him around because he's probably going to leave.
0: He's not going to sign the contract.
2: No, he's not. And he's already said there's certain teams he will sign an extension with, and the Milwaukee Bucks ain't one of them.
0: Based off the Windhorse saying that Giannis is eyeing the Bucks, and it seems like the Bucks don't feel as if the offer from Miami is what they're looking for.
2: Not a great offer.
0: How does this all end then? How does it end with Kyle Wallace being happy?
2: Because
0: I have a hard time for any Buck fan right now with where they're at. 1 year left on the deal. They're going to want to move them. And since people know they're going to want to move them, they also said they want to move him, and you were mad at Jimmy Haslam for opening up his mouth about wanting to do what's best for Giannis and all that.
2: Not necessary.
0: It hurts leverage. Like, are you? I have a bad feeling that no matter what happens, you're going to be upset.
2: No, not no matter what happens. But again, my level of concern that the Bucks aren't going to be able to get the best deal possible. Because again, when you see guys get traded for four first round picks, when a guy like Desmond Bane gets traded for four first round picks, hell, the trade.
0: Cal Bridges right now is saying, "Bleep them picks." Was it Mikal Bridges, five first round picks?
2: Yeah, and so again, when you see guys like that and what we traded for Drew, what we traded for Dame, you want to see the Bucks get something large. And you just have the vibe currently right now as it stands today that just feels a little momentum building. But you just get the vibe that not enough teams are biting at Giannis, right? The Houston Rockets aren't biting at Giannis. OKC isn't biting at Giannis. The Clippers may be getting into the frame, not for Giannis, but maybe to try to do a three-team deal.
0: That's a scary proposition when you're not seeing as many teams biting.
2: And I think if the Bucks had a lot of teams biting, I think you would have heard about the Miami Heat trying to up their deal. But we haven't heard that. The Miami Heat have had a very consistent deal on the table, and one that does not return you any type of superstar, nor does it give you enough assets and draft picks for you to say with confidence that you're going to be able to build for the future. It gives you a couple swings at it, but not enough.
0: Well, your future is being built in front of our eyes, Kyle. Especially with all those emails I'm getting about this wedding where I feel like I'm, you know, I have to watch my step everywhere I go.
2: Yeah, my future is being built, and your future can be built as well. If you are thinking about getting engaged, the perfect place to go to get that engagement ring would be Paul's Jewelers in West Dallas. I was just there this morning talking to Mitch, and I am so excited for what they got going on there. They have great customer service. They're phenomenal when it comes to all the different selections and options that they have. They have this brand new little machine that actually is a customer service machine that talks to you as well, but they have a great event coming up on June 25th. They're going to have their Bands Made in the USA event, but also they're breaking in their brand new cafe, the Seven Seas Cafe, where they are having an option for you to have coffee. You can have cookies as well. You can sit down and have a great relaxing environment when you're talking about the wedding ring. They want to make sure that you're having a great experience, and that's exactly what they do at Paul's Jewelers. They specialize in lab grown and mine diamonds as well. You can get whatever you need when you're talking about everything at Paul's Jewelers. So make sure you visit Paul's Jewelers today in West Dallas. I promise you, you will find the ring that you want. If they don't see it there, they can build it for you just like they built mine. Make that dream ring come true when you work with Paul's Jewelers in West Dallas.
0: I haven't gushed about Miz enough. I haven't. I did, but it's been too long. Some more Jacob Mizorowski, who's projected to pitch on Friday, and you need to know that.
2: He's pitching Friday. He is pitching Friday. Stand on it, Ben.
0: I've learned my lesson. Just in here to inform correctly. Big J journalist Ben. Next.
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4: No. northbound on 94, right past the ramp from Elm Road. The left shoulder is blocked with a crash. There was some emergency crews there for a little bit, but it looks like they were able to leave. We do have delays on southbound 41, backing up from Good Hope Road down past Capitol Drive, northbound from Mayfair up past Burleigh. Southbound 43, slowing from Good Hope to about Bender Road, and then back on the brakes just south of Capitol Drive, solid all the way through the Marquette. 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And check out the TMJ4 Storm Team forecast. Tonight, partly cloudy skies, a low of 58. Tomorrow, partly cloudy, chance for showers and storms, a high of 73. 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
0: I can't raise my arms. 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

0: Patients are totally free to see if you are a good candidate. So weekend appointments are also available. And you should call 414-240-2298. That's 414-240-2298. That's 414-240-2298. In for an interesting night.
1: Why do you say that?
0: Per daycare.
1: Oh, good old day.
0: Just an FYI. My daughter scraped her knees. Periodically, she's struggling to walk.
1: Oh, God.
0: I think it's more emotional than actual pain.
1: Oh, you can pass down emotions like that?
0: What do you mean?
1: You passed down falling. Now you're passing down, oh, I'm hurt. Remember when your back was sore, your body was sore from playing basketball?
0: Oh, my God.
1: You were laying
0: God.
1: On the ground. You had me stretching you out.
0: Yes.
1: Dramatic. So the little girl scraped her leg, and now she crippled?
2: Kyle, that wasn't from basketball. That was because he slept on a rough hotel bed.
1: Oh, that's right.
2: What bed was that?
0: Kakana.
1: Yeah.
0: Oh, the hotel my bed. God.
2: You had that, Kyle that stretching bed? You out.
0: People in prison would turn away from that bed.
1: He just, you hear how dramatic. Oh, my God.
0: That
1: a bed.
0: Bed. Yeah. So it is me.
1: It is you.
0: It's you.
1: I hope your wife isn't dramatic because, boy, two dramatic folks having a baby.
2: She seems pretty cool, calm, collected.
1: She does.
2: Then again, we're not married to her, so I don't know as well as Ben does.
0: Fifth right now on that one.
2: Good choice.
1: What do you think she says about you?
0: Well, I know I can be a little bit dramatic, but you know what she's going to do?
1: What's going to happen? She's going to be limping and walking in with a limp at home.
0: Dad, knees hurt. Knees hurt. And then, like, if I ask her to do anything, it's going to be like me. I'm like when I was with you guys.
1: You're going to need to basically baby her. I mean, she is a child, but it's crazy. She scraped her knee, and instead of getting a Band-Aid, now she need a wheelchair, huh?
0: Oh, my gosh.
1: Some crutches. Give her little baby crutches.
0: I don't know if she can use crutches at 2.5 years old. I bet if I gave her the option, I was like, this is what happens when you're hurt.
1: Oh, she'll be healthy again. I don't want to do that. I bet you if you offer her a cookie, she'll be okay.
0: No. She will just be... Thank you.
1: Oh, my gosh. Is she really that dramatic already?
0: It's incredible. She can milk it with the best of them. Milk it.
1: Where does she get... It's just naturally in her, huh? It just passed down.
0: I don't know. Should I blame daycare for babying her? I like to claim I'm the tough one.
1: I don't think so. I just think it's very interesting that your child basically got passed down the genes of being able to milk things and being able to be dramatic and blow things out of proportion.
0: And she's gonna get whatever she
1: wants. She's adorable. Don't have her come to me. I give her whatever. I say, what you need? You need ice cream. You need apple pie.
0: That's what I'm saying. She's gonna cookies. Get extra cookies, yeah. M&Ms.
1: Chocolate.
0: I'm doing this thing as well where I'm starting to talk to my wife like I talk to the daughter.
1: What does that
0: like
1: mean?
0: when I put her to bed, I say night night.
1: So you say night night to your wife?
0: Well, I have this whole thing. Oh, night night, and she repeats it. She goes night night. I go love you. She goes, because she says love you. She doesn't say love, like she can't say words perfectly, so I just say what she says. And I go, sleep tight. She goes, sleep tight, sweet dreams. Now I'm giving you guys the whole bedtime. Yeah. See you tomorrow.
1: It's a lot.
0: See you tomorrow. It's a lot.
1: It's a lot.
0: And so now that I did that, she makes me do it every single time.
2: Yeah. One more time, run us through the whole thing.
0: No.
2: I'll say it back to you.
0: All right, you want to?
2: Yeah, let's do it.
0: Night-night.
2: Night-night.
0: Love you.
2: Love you.
0: Sweet dreams.
2: Sweet dreams.
0: Sleep tight.
2: Sleep tight.
0: See you tomorrow.
2: See you tomorrow.
0: Love you.
2: Love you.
0: Night-night.
2: Night-night. You go that long?
0: That long.
1: That is.
0: And if I don't do it, she'll scream at me to come back in there and make her say the good nights.
1: Spoil riding. Spoil riding. It is only you that has to do it, too. So what does she do when you're not around?
0: She doesn't make my wife do this.
1: Oh, well, you know.
0: She just makes me.
1: Daddy's girl, spoil riding. Now you're going to have to be massaging her dang knee today.
0: Dad. Kiss knees.
1: Oh, does she really tell you to kiss her
0: boo-boo?
1: Yes,
0: kiss the boo-boo. And if I kiss a half inch too high, like, no, right here.
1: Oh, my gosh.
0: It's.
1: Oh, my gosh. I didn't realize she was like this. I mean, one is adorable, though.
0: It's
1: adorable.
0: So cute. It's
1: adorable. How does your wife react? She push over like you two?
0: We both are.
1: Oh, well, poor.
0: What are you going to do?
1: Poor girl. Actually, she gets, I mean, she gets to, she's the baby of the family.
0: So that's what I'm saying. When my wife will go to bed before me, I'll say, love you. And she goes, don't talk to me like her. I was like, okay, that's fair. I don't want to talk to you like you're a baby.
1: That's valid.
0: Now, that being said, we move on from the theatrics of my family, which I am a major part of, to the theatrics on the baseball diamond. Real theater. What do you think of that transition? Pretty good? You guys are just going to let me drown? I hate when you do this.
1: Better get you some floaties.
0: That's it. All right, fine. The Miz is amazing, and it cannot be talked about enough that if you did not watch Friday, you need to know how important it was. You need to know how great it was. He was under 100 pitches and went the minimum. A Maddox, the minimum, under 100 pitches with 15 strikeouts. This isn't just greatest Milwaukee Brewers pitcher, like, stat of all time. This is, like, up there with MLB greats. Like, this is why when I tell you that I'm back, Benny telling you when J.M. Mazurowski is pitching next is back is because you need to know when history has a chance to be shown to you. And that, and again, we've seen, who have we seen, Kyle? Have we seen the Yankees?
1: Yeah.
0: We've seen the Dodgers.
1: We've seen them all.
0: We've seen everyone that you're like, oh, maybe this is the outing where he doesn't have it. And then you have all the, like, Aaron Judge talking about him. Bryce Harper a little bit didn't
1: go. Wait until Friday. That is another, because you saw the Phillies as well, who ran their mouth last year. Now you got the Atlanta Braves, so that means
0: Acuna went on IL, but Drake Baldwin was the best catcher in baseball at the time. Madison Kidd, local product, been an all-star type caliber catcher. Mm-hmm. They have a better record than the Brewers. The Brewers are chasing the Dodgers and the Braves.
1: Which is okay, but now you have Mizorowski against a team that you may end up facing again in the postseason.
0: I just can't wait, because my brain now goes to, all right, if he's able to do this against the Phillies, what can he do next? Like, how can he top this? And I guess I'm not asking for a perfect game, but each game over the last four starts for Miz, what have we noticed? Most importantly, pitch count.
1: Yeah, it's been low.
0: It's been lower.
1: Really good play. So allows for him to go deeper in the game.
0: And you know what hitters are trying to do now?
1: Get on him early. Too hard.
0: He's too good.
1: That's what Schwarber did on his second at bat.
0: Yes, you right have away. To. It's hidden hope mm-hmm. right now for
1: swing
0: for
1: and hope.
0: Yes, swing and hope.
1: Swing and hope.
0: There ain't no hit.
1: We got 15 Ks on 27 outs. It's swing and hope.
0: Swing and hope that it goes into play.
1: Bro, 50% of the batters that step up to the plate get struck out, that's swing and hope.
0: That's why I think it was the White Sox that he pitched against. There was a home run early, and it was like, oh, my God. That was like 420 feet.
1: It was.
0: It's coming in so hot that if you do swing and hope and guess right that your hope actually made contact, it will go.
1: Haven't been a case lately.
0: But right now he has, and again, this is what Jason Woodley brought up that I want to make crystal clear. The graphic of him having them as a starter, the fastest pitches, and his face being all over the graphic of starting pitchers with the fastest pitches, and it's all Miz. He's more than a fastball. And I want to get that. Like, that's the next thing that people do need to know as well. When he throws a slider at a lefty, they may fall down. They may not know what to do. He's still working on his changeup. He does have a curveball. And that was the next thing. I'm like, he's throwing, you know what people are doing now because they're guessing on his fastball? He's throwing first pitch curves on the outside or outer part of the plate just to get a looking strike three, because they're like, oh, that's not a strike. It's coming out a little funky. It's not coming out the same way his fastball does. And he's landing in there for a strike two. So I'm like, this is a complete pitcher. This is who he is. And the command to, again,
1: the command,
0: not talking.
1: The command. No ball three. The pitching ninja joined us last summer.
0: I want him back.
1: He talked about that. That's what he talked about. And now that it's all coming together, came together.
0: He said what he could be. If this all comes together.
1: He thought he was going to be an all-time great, potentially.
0: Yes, with what his stuff is.
1: And we're starting to see that come to fruition.
0: And again, this wasn't his command in the minors.
1: This wasn't his command last year. Up and down. No, not
0: there was early. There was the when's the inning going to happen.
1: And also,
0: there's no. It's like, what?
1: Some people asked whether or not he should be on the All-Star. Excuse me. Whether or not he should be on the playoff roster last year. Remember that?
0: I do. this is the equivalent of when you don't have a quarterback you trust, right? When you didn't have a quarterback you trusted and they throw the ball, what do you do? Kind of like the way you watch Packers special teams. You go, you brace for impact.
1: With the kicking situation.
0: Now it's just you watch with an intent of like, ooh, what's he going to do next with no fear of if he's going to lose the inning. Is he going to lose the command? If he goes down 2-0, maybe I'll look and I'll be like, is he going to get the count?

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1: And you're always looking for new folks to tell people about what you do at home.
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1: You know, Brian Bulaga will be joining us in a little bit, and this is the test for Miz. Are people in Florida talking to Brian Bulaga about the Miz? 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
4: Southbound 43, we do have some heavy traffic coming in from about Keefe all the way down through the Marquette. A little bit more delayed right past Lincoln towards the KK River crossing. Northbound's a bit tight from Fond du Lac Avenue heading up towards North Avenue. Westbound 94, still pretty heavy from just about 30th Street to Holly Road. Eastbound slowing down just east of 68th Street all the way through to 35th. And then 894 southbound's backing up from Beloit Road pretty much all the way down through the Hale Interchange to about Forest Home. 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And checking the TMJ4 Storm Team forecast. Tonight, partly cloudy skies, a low of 58. Tomorrow, partly cloudy, scattered showers and storms, a high of 74. From the WTMJ Traffic Center, I'm Debbie Lazaga on 94.5 ESPN.
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0: Make sure you grow in 2026, and to do that, go to the Princeton Club to find your better tomorrow and grow a healthy foundation of your body, and then you're going to grow in all areas of your life, like my wife and I are doing at the Princeton Club with their free childcare with a membership. 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It's a whole family experience at the greatest place for you to get better, the Princeton Club in New Berlin, that has everything for you. Kyle and Brust here. We got Brian Balaga coming up next. And I don't know, maybe it's just me. You guys can fill me in. I feel like I'm seeing more bad news. Is it because of the social media? Like, more than ever, though. Like, you got the skydivers. Oh, you see that one?
1: I always wanted to go skydiving, but I was nervous about jumping off the plane if something bad going. Not the plane crashing.
0: Yeah. It was the plane, not the skydiving.
1: I know, right? Yeah, no, that's terrible.
0: I feel like helicopters.
1: No, since Kobe died, hell no. Don't put me in one.
0: But even, like, helicopters?
1: Wouldn't need helicopters.
0: Are those things safe? Yeah. Are helicopters safe?
1: I would say they're safer than not.
0: Are they?
1: You know the stat people love to say? It's safer to be in a helicopter or an airplane than it is to drive.
0: The airplane I get, but I can't buy the helicopter.
1: Why don't you trust the helicopter?
0: I don't know. I feel like it happens way more often than planes.
1: Could you
0: want to hop in a helicopter with your family touring around like a vacation?
1: No, I don't. Ever since I saw what happened with Kobe, no, I'm good.
0: Not any other helicopter crash, just Kobe.
1: Yeah.
0: So is it me? Are you seeing more of this stuff? Planes?
1: No, it is a wild, crazy stuff. I did Pilates yesterday, or 2 days ago.
0: What does that have to do with any?
1: I'm just saying, it was weird stuff. That stuff is happening. I'm doing Pilates like a 35-year-old suburban white woman.
0: Homer just looked up and gave him a face. What's wrong with Pilates?
2: Your comment was appropriate. I don't need to add to it.
0: Okay.
3: By the way, I went and got some ketchup.
1: Homer, have you done Pilates?
3: No. He hasn't done Pilates.
1: Why not?
3: I don't know. Don't really want to do it. I'm old enough. I don't have to do anything I don't want to do. Why are you doing them?
1: Yeah, I was asked to do it.
0: He's trying to get strapped for his wedding.
1: I am trying to get strapped for my wedding. My abs feel great. They feel great, Homer.
3: Great, I'm happy for you.
1: You should do Pilates, Homer. You'd be good
3: with Pilates. No, I shouldn't, Homer. No, you think I should. You're not in charge.
1: No, I'm not in charge.
3: As I said, my mom's dead. I don't need another one.
1: Well,
3: she might say something like that. You need to do this. Need to lose a little weight. No, I'm sorry. I'm 71. I'm going to do whatever I want.
0: So, I'm glad you brought up the whole, if I don't, what do you always say, if I wanted another wife or something, I would
3: say.
0: My
3: mom's dead. I don't need another one.
4: He just said that.
3: I know.
4: He said it moments ago.
0: I know.
1: Wait, Homer, you're in a polygamy?
3: I say it to everyone but my wife.
1: You're in a polygamy, Homer?
3: I say it to everyone but my wife.
0: They accuse me of stealing the Miz thing. You always had the Miz thing. My thing was, you need to know when Miz pitches next.
1: We talked.
0: And I'm bringing that back.
3: That's fine.
0: Now,
3: I tell you is every day. Now I've got another one I need to add.
1: What's another one?
3: No, Miz isn't hurt, and he does or doesn't pitch today.
0: Oh, just letting him know that
3: that's
0: the reason why he's not pitching.
3: No, everybody needs to know he's healthy. Because the biggest concern about Miz.
0: The bungee jumper in Brazil, yes, John.
1: Oh, yeah, the button. Now, let me tell you.
3: Hold on, can I help you? Nothing in foreign countries counts.
1: Well, that's not true. What's a foreign country?
3: Because nothing's safe anywhere else. For example, I'll take roller coasters every day of the week in America. I'm not going on a roller coaster in Mexico. Nope. Their standards of safety are different in other countries.
1: Well, Homer, I'll say this. Did you see the video?
3: I didn't see it. No.
1: Oh, my gosh.
3: They just threw her off.
1: Homer.
3: They had her above the head.
1: Above the head. I read the caption, and the caption says, woman 21 dies because they didn't attach cord. And I'm watching it like, wait a minute. I just seen them throw her off.
3: Reinforces my belief.
1: Didn't
3: happen in America.
1: Did
3: not happen in America. Have you ever heard it happening in America? No.
1: No, Bungie. But I only own the Fresh Prince of Bel-Air, if y'all know what I'm talking about. Hillary, well, you marry me. But I mean, the splat ride. Remember the ride with a dude? It broke and he splat on the ground from the roller coaster ride.
0: So what I you're doing the thing again. What I have done, Homer, that I have stolen from you is when when somebody who else is married that is friends with my wife starts telling me like how to act or whatever, I was like, I already have a wife. I don't need to.
1: Oh, who did that?
3: Outstanding.
1: Who did that?
0: I think I said it to my sister-in-law this weekend.
1: You said it to your sister-in-law?
3: That is so good. Uh-huh. That's better than mine, right?
0: I don't need to.
2: I've never had any other woman try to tell me to do anything.
0: Friends with my wife, so it was like, you know, I already have one wife. I don't need to.
2: I'm honored that it led to an even better line.
0: Right?
2: Yeah.
0: I figured you'd
2: even
0: appreciate
2: better.
0: That one.
2: Oh,
0: that
2: man, is, that's good.
0: I already got one wife.
1: That's crazy you said that to your sister-in-law. That's been your sister-in-law for 9 months, 10 months.
2: That would really be good. I never thought of it because I adored my mother-in-law. If she had said something, I already got a mom. Don't need another one.
1: I don't know if I can do that.
2: Yours is good because it's from the outside. You can't rip on family.
1: This conversation is a little disrespectful.
0: Quickly, Ron, before we get to Balaga.
1: Oh.
5: Okay, quick. So Homer said it doesn't happen in America. First time I took my wife to Vegas, we're walking by Circus, and they used to have a bungee jump. And I'm like, let's go do it. She's like, no, it's dangerous. I'm like, it can't be dangerous. It's in America on the Strip. get home from that vacation. Turn on the TV. Luggage is still in the living room. And there's one of those, like, a bunch of videos of bad things that happen to people where they get hurt. It's a person on that bungee jump, goes down, goes back up, and it ties like a necktie.
1: Ron!
5: And then they come back down and it goes around their neck.
2: Did they die?
5: They said they lived. I didn't do the bungee jump research
2: to the same degree I did roller coasters.
1: Homer, the bungee jump, I have to agree with you. They didn't strap. They didn't put the most important thing. They didn't put the safety harness on. They threw her. They paraded her up in the air. And
2: boom.
1: Then they said, huh. And then they looked down and said, uh-oh. Like, that's terrible. Can you imagine just saying,
0: Brian Balaga joins us next. I don't want to imagine.
1: That's so sad. R.I.P. Poor woman.
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3: Joining us before the Homer Hour is Brian Bulaga, the former Packer, the Super Bowl champ. What's going on, Brian?
19: Not much. How are we doing, guys?
3: Doing well. It's Kyle and Bruss leading you into the Homer Hour with Brian. And, Brian, here's what I need to know from you. Are people talking about the Miz in Florida?
19: Not really.
3: Oh, man. Homer, we got to do better. Everybody needs to know. In Florida, in Alaska, in California...
2: You are parts. Of,
1: Honolulu.
3: Yes. Do you know the significance of what he did on Friday?
19: I don't know the significance. I know it's impressive, but the significance, not really.
1: Explain.
3: The significance is that it was very impressive.
20: It's clear. No, it's clear that he doesn't care that much about baseball.
3: That I didn't know.
20: Yeah.
2: Well, if you feel that way.
3: But I think this is becoming even bigger, that even people who don't care about baseball will start seeing this in their algorithms no matter what. I'm doing my best. Now the Miz is going to be flooded.
1: Brian Bulaga does a radio show 2 times a week, and so he's sure he's on social media.
2: He does know the first question to ask me every time he's on the show.
1: Ask Brian,
2: what's the question he asks me at the start of every show?
19: Is the Miz pitching today?
2: Yeah.
1: And answer him.
2: I'll wait until the show.
3: So he now knows. That's a tease that is going to be delivered by Homer, which 100. I don't do all the time.
1: 100%.
3: Brian, how concerned are you on the kicking competition between Haversick and Trace Mack?
19: I'm not that worried about it right now.
3: We're keeping an eyeball on?
19: Well, when we get into preseason, that'll be actually the time to keep an eye on it and see how they're both performing, especially the rookie once the points matter, right? Like once points actually count, they don't count in practice. But once they actually count, in a game, which is the preseason, then I'll start keeping track and paying attention to it. And I hope I don't have to pay attention to it. I hope he gets going and there's really nothing to talk about.
1: Brian, there's this narrative. Chris Sims and then also saw somebody from NFL.com talking about Jordan Love, and Chris Sims had him ranked as 15th, and people are talking about Jordan Love is inconsistent. What am I missing here from this Jordan Love inconsistency? Because before Jordan Love got hurt and before the offensive line collapsed in Denver, Jordan Love was like a top three MVP candidate. Where is this narrative that Jordan Love is inconsistent coming from, especially with a dude that threw for 323, 4 touchdowns, and 0 turnovers in a playoff game on the road as a 7 seed?
19: Yeah, I'm not sure. That's a very shocking ranking from Chris Sims, 15th of quarterbacks. That's
1: Caleb Williams at number 6.
19: Oh my gosh. I don't know. I mean, I guess maybe he's creating some good buzz for himself or some clicks, 'cause Packers fans will get pissed off about it. which is true. Yep. I mean,
1: color me mad.
19: Yeah. Yeah, it's true. But, I mean, it's not correct. I'm not too sure where the inconsistent part falls. I mean, I guess in his eyes, he needs to perform to a 350-yard, four-touchdown, one or less interception per game standard every game to get some respect, I guess, so to speak. But I don't really view it. I don't view it his way. I think Jordan Love's a top 10 quarterback. You could even argue top 8. But again, it's up to Jordan Love to go out there and start winning playoff games and divisions. When you start doing those things, when you start winning divisions and then winning a playoff game, all that stuff comes with
1: it. How much is that on Jordan though, right? Because you talk about playoff games. I stand on it. I will not put that game, that loss, on Jordan Love. The offensive line played bad in the third quarter. But the Packers were up 10 points with under six minutes left in a game. How do we put that on Jordan Love's shoulders? The team missed the field goal.
4: You're also missing the whole half, though, and not getting a first down in the third quarter.
1: That was, I just said.
4: You can't just put that all. Is that fair to put it all on the offensive line, Brian?
19: No, I don't think it's all on the offensive line. I mean, there's a lot of things that were going wrong that game. In that stretch of time, like it was obviously no running game, so that's offensive line, bad protection, offensive line. But at the same time, don't know what the protection adjustments were, if they were making adjustments, what was being communicated up and down the line of scrimmage as this is happening to kind of get us into solid protections that will at least give Jordan time to make things right and complete passes to get the chains moving a little bit. So it's hard to just say it was only one group, right? But unfortunately at the quarterback position, you're going to take the heat for these types of things. That's just the way it goes, right? Like, I mean, yeah, there'll be blame on the offensive line for sure. I mean, you have to call it out when you see it. But to the national media side, this is what you're going to get. You're going to get Jordan Love getting called inconsistent and this and that. And that's what you have to live with.
1: Downfield for a touchdown. Well, I guess Matthew Golden did a great job. And he let him downfield to put him in field goal range. And the kicker missed a field goal. The kicker missed three field goals in one game.
19: I know.
1: And they lost by four. And then he drove him downfield. And Jaden Reed dropped the pass. And Christian Watson reached with two hands. I get it, yeah. But like putting it on the quarterback? Come on now.
19: It's always going to go back. That's how their legacy gets written, man. It gets written.
4: Maybe unfair, but Brian's right.
19: Yeah, that's how they get remembered is playoff wins and division wins and things like that. That's the way it goes.
4: Comes with the paycheck in the territory. Brian, yes, we appreciate it, and we look forward to you asking Homer the famous question.
19: Oh, yes. Appreciate it, guys.
4: That's in 2 minutes. Brian Bulaga. And Homer on the Homer Hour. Don't go anywhere.
21: Southbound 43, we do have some heavy traffic coming in from about Keefe all the way down through the Marquette. A little bit more delayed right past Lincoln towards the KK River crossing. Northbound's a bit tight from Fond du Lac Avenue heading up towards North Avenue. Westbound 94, still pretty heavy from just about 30th Street to Holly Road. Eastbound slowing down just east of 68th Street all the way through to 35th. And then 894 southbound's backing up from Beloit Road pretty much all the way down through the hail interchange to about Forest Home. 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And checking the TMJ4 Storm Team forecast tonight, partly cloudy skies, a low of 58. Tomorrow, partly cloudy, scattered showers and storms, a high of 74. From the WTMJ Traffic Center, I'm Debbie Lazaga on 94.5 ESPN.
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0: The best 60 minutes of your day, the Brian Bulaga Homer Hour. And I do my job by introducing Brian and, of course, asking him how he's doing. How are you doing?
1: I'm good. How are you?
0: I'm fine. All right, now, the question that you opened the show with.
1: Is The Miz pitching today?
0: No, he's not. And I'm thinking of adding, is The Miz healthy and is he pitching today? Because no one wants to talk about it, but he's so good. However, every young pitcher, you worry about them staying healthy. Even John Smoltz, when he mentioned that.
1: He's a freak.
0: Yeah. He then added that the fear and worry is that he gets hurt because everybody gets hurt. He's hoping his pitching motion is different. So I'm asking you, should the first question they ask every day is he healthy and is he pitching? I feel like that's too negative given the flow of The Miz.
1: Yeah, I think we stick with is he pitching.
0: Is he pitching today? Yep, there you go.
1: Because if the answer is no, it's either he's out of rotation or there's something going on with him.
0: And it doesn't matter. We don't care why.
1: Yes,
0: we just know he's not pitching. There are two kinds of games for the Brewers. One in which he's pitching and one in which he isn't. Now, Cheerio is hitting well, but I don't know what he would have to do to be at Miz level. He'd have to hit 5 home runs and 4 at-bats to be at Miz's level. And then he gets to play every day. So you don't really have to ask that. But, yeah, every day get up. Is Miz pitching today? Nope. All right. Next. And when you say yes, my day changes. Got to figure out when and fit it into my schedule. So
1: I totally get it.
0: Go ahead.
1: I was going to say, I think that's the only thing you worry about as a Brewers fan because of how hard he throws and how many times he throws that 103 or 4-mile-an-hour fastball. Is that humanly sustainable? And that's the question, right? Like, that's the biggest question and concern.

0: is that humanly sustainable? Yeah. Well, and then, of course, Miz, it's appropriate to think that might not apply because he might not be human.
1: Correct.
0: Yeah.
1: And that's the next question. What planet is he from?
0: That's right. But everybody else gets to address. Our show is very simple. One question. Is he pitching today? Yes or no? All that other stuff someone else can deal with. You can go to somewhere else. You know at 5 o'clock, if the Brewers have a home evening game, you go to the Homer Hour on or ESPN Milwaukee on YouTube. You will immediately know if the Dome is open or closed, and you'll immediately know if the Miz is pitching. Now, we do have one problem if they have an afternoon game and Miz pitches. So that I'll have to go on YouTube or Twitter in the afternoon at noon.
1: I think the Brewers have this thing synced up that he's primetime only now. No afternoon.
0: Yeah.
1: No afternoon.
0: They should call
1: starts.
0: Homer. Homer, it's too big to go in the afternoon now. Yeah, you're right.
1: Yeah.
0: No
1: afternoon
0: point.
1: Starts. Yeah, no, nobody's going on to those games. It's got to be primetime night games, period.
0: Yes. And they are adjusting, and they're giving him rest, and they can easily set it up so they just give him one more day. They don't want him. It's all about you don't want him to have too many innings. It's a big part of it so that they're ready for the postseason with however many innings they think might occur. And you got to leave open the possibility of pitching all the way through the World Series when you assess the number of innings he might have in the postseason.
1: Correct. And you have to prepare that in any given series he may pitch on the third every third day.
0: Yeah.
1: You may need him to pitch on every third day or whatever it may
0: two
1: be.
0: Two or so, three out. Yeah, gotta have all those innings available.
1: Yep.
0: Yeah.
1: Absolutely.
0: We gotta figure it out. So don't worry about it. All you know is 5 o'clock. Home games evening, and I like it. Until proven otherwise, I will assume the doctor of football, Brian Bulaga, is right. No afternoon starts for the Miz. Come on.
1: No.
0: You know, Seinfeld didn't have shows in the afternoon.
1: No.
0: But
1: he needs time to wake up and get his body going, too.
0: But it's that big. It's appropriate to compare it to Seinfeld. Like, this is taken over.
1: I think, I mean, especially if you're in the baseball world.
0: Yeah.
1: I mean, I'm not even in the baseball world. And, like, I know about it. And, like, I said on KBN, like, what's the significance? Like, I don't know the significance. I know it's impressive. Like, that's essentially where my baseball knowledge goes. And I know it's very impressive. And when you see a pitcher doing what he's doing, you can't help but look into it more and pay attention.
0: Yeah. And you'll announce when, hey, I'm watching him now. Part of the deal.
1: Yep. Yep.
0: I don't know how you get Brewer games in Florida, but I know you can. You can get anything for the right price.
1: Of course.
0: But, I can help you out, wink, wink, if you know what I mean. I have friends who have friends.
1: Okay. So that's good.
0: Yeah. It's just special. That's the sad part of being a great pitcher. You don't do it every day. When Cheerio's hot, you know, the next game he's playing, he might take a day off once in a while. It's I guess, also one of the problems with the NFL from the standpoint of if you have a special player, when you add Favre, you have Rodgers, you want him to play more than once a week. Let's go.
1: Yeah.
0: Get out there and let her roll. You would have, assuming you're healthy, you would have liked to have played as many times as possible because we're kicking butt.
1: Yeah, you wanted to get going, if you could, every fourth day.
0: Mm-hmm.
1: Every fourth, fifth day, you're like, all right, by the time you feel recovered, which is normally by Thursday.
0: Don't tell the NFL. They might get to 25 games.
1: Well, it's, believe me, it's all relative. It's like early on in the season, if your team's on a hot start and you feel good, yeah, you're like you would be fine going every Friday or Saturday. Right, play Sunday, let's roll back, and we'd be ready to go on Friday or Saturday. Waiting the full week sometimes is tough when you're riding a really, really hot streak, so to speak, and the team's played well, defense is getting off the field, and the offense is just putting up points nonstop. Yeah, you just want to keep, especially early in the season when the body's not too badly beat up. You start to get to January, I think that full week is a little beneficial. But it doesn't matter what the players think. They're going to give the 18th game soon anyway. It doesn't matter. They don't care if.
0: Yeah, I just care about how much money I make because I know I might not be in this league that long, and it's tough. And, you know, it's tough on me physically, so some of that is on me, but I want as much amount of money in as few years as possible, given other stuff.
1: Well, what needs to happen, which didn't happen in the last one, they extended it to 17 games, was all they did was say, now we're going to prorate your contract to 17 games. So they didn't add an extra paycheck like, hey, you're playing another week. Now you essentially get added another check. No, we're just going to prorate the contract you signed for 16 weeks and prorate that and essentially divide your 16-week contract into 17 weeks.
0: But won't the league make more money this way? And that does get to the players. Don't you get a certain percentage?
1: Yeah, but there's a lot of things that go into that, the revenue share. And I mean, it gets broken up into a lot of different venues, right? Like, look, former players, insurance.
0: Then I wouldn't want to do an extra game. I got to know. Go ahead.
1: I would say, like, yeah, okay, so if we're doing this now, all these contracts now that we signed now for technically it's 17 games.
0: They got to give us a kick up.
1: Yes, now it's, you just essentially said it's not ripping them up, but now it's for 18 games.
0: Yeah, I want an extra, I don't know, 6%, whatever, it's literally say
1: Patrick Mahomes makes 500 grand a week.
0: Yeah.
1: Well, now you're giving him another 500 grand for that 18th week. That's just the way it should be. And that's not the way it was when they extended it out 17. So like, that's got to change. And if the players don't stand on at least that, which I'm sure JC Treader will, like he has to, then you're just giving the NFL free money. You're just giving them free money. Like, that's essentially what it is. And they all talked about, you know, the NFL's, well, the salary cap implications, we're going to have to redo this. And like, that's your problem. You wanted the 17th game.
0: Yeah.
1: You wanted the 17th game.
0: The Supreme Court when the attorneys for the NCAA were upset with their decision. They said, you're going to ruin college football and basketball. And the judge said, that's your problem. That's not mine. You just got to pay these people.
1: Yes.
0: I love that.
1: Exactly. Yeah. Exactly. And that's what it comes down to. And I'm hoping if that does ever happen, what they need to do is go back and redo the players' health insurance, after career insurance plan. Right now, you only get 5 years. They need to go back and change that. And I think it should be how many years of service you gave. That's how many years of insurance after football you get. But again, whenever I would talk to the PNR meetings, I brought up health insurance, they looked at me like, 5 years is, you should feel really good about 5 years. I'm like, oh, okay.
0: I don't know why they didn't say this. I would think, the players don't want that. Players want as much money as we can get them, as fast as we can get them to them. And if, I don't know why they would, if you guys want that money spent differently or then go for it. But missing?
1: No, but like, yes, that's how that's the play on is you guys want more guaranteed money. But at some point, you need to act as a buffer for guys and go, listen, you're going to want this when you're done. Like, I promise you, you are going to want this when you're done. Like, I assure you that you're going to want more contributions to your 401k. You're going to want more contributions to the cap plan. You're going to want an extra 3 or 4 years of health insurance. Trust me, you are going to want those things. And like, that's what they don't communicate to the younger guys early on, that get guys on board with that. If you ask majority of guys that have been in the league 6 and up, hey man, would you prefer an extra 5 years of health insurance after you're done? So say you get 5 and you can get another 5. Would you like that? I guarantee the majority would say, hell yeah, sign me up for that. That sounds great. You ask everyone below that, they're not even thinking that far because they're not even thinking about retirement or being out of the game. They're thinking about what you just said. How do I get as much money as I possibly can, right?
0: Yeah, that's what I'd be thinking. I mean, this has been going on for 30 years. I don't go back and the and I've said before, the players don't want it that badly. Now, I would put it up to you and others to realize that, and how can you sell it given they don't want it that badly? And I wish you luck.
1: Yeah, like, it, believe me, it's very hard. And, you know, the thing is, like, I say that because I was in that seat at one point as a young guy. You know, you're in there and you're hearing about benefits and 401k and post-career health insurance, and you're going, I'm in year one or year two. I'm not worried about that right now. Like, I'm worried about, let's get our guaranteed cash up. Let's get this up. Then you get to year seven, and you're like, you know, I think we got to talk about post-career insurance and all the benefits afterwards. And you start thinking about
0: it. We know how you can do it, because you can show them how incredibly expensive it is and how much more expensive it is now. The problem is, you go public with that, then the owners, they're going to say, well, then you're going to give up a ton for us to do that. I think it's got to be easier to sell now in terms of just putting up how much money it's going to cost them.
1: Yeah, I mean, if I'm J.C. Treader, obviously you fight for, you always want to try to get more money, right? But the revenue split's always going to be what it's going to be. There's no way it's ever going to go 50-50. Right, it'll always be 49-51.
0: I like your idea. Did you ever suggest you get the number of years that the number of years that you play?
1: Oh yeah, I brought that up in the PA meetings with D. Murray Smith.
0: That is so good.
1: And they looked at me like, "Well, I think 5 years is pretty good."
0: Don't you get to vote on that?
1: Not unless the board and the executive.
0: Because I think, like, given you do that, you got enough people, because you're getting people that are. And if sick, you only need to be in it 6 years to say positive to that.
1: Correct. Exactly. Right. So to me, it's what guys are worth, or what guys think is worth fighting for. And I really do believe, like I said, you get into year five, you're starting to look at those things more so than, am I going to get an extra $2 million guaranteed on this deal? Like, I mean, you start to weigh certain things, and I get that's a lot of money, and people may go, what are you starting? It's $2 million. Like, yeah, it is, but, like, you pay your taxes, you pay your agent, you do a lot of things with it, and by the time you invest there or do whatever you do with it, like, fast forward 5 years once you're retired and the health insurance premium comes, it's like, what is that? Hey, well, why didn't we do more with this, or why didn't we do more with that? And to me, that's where the players should really be focusing a lot of attention, is on, you know, post career and how do we take care of those needs, because the cost of that is only going to go up, right? Like, we want to talk about guys keeping hold of their money when they're done playing. Well, there's one way to do it. Extend that for guys.
0: At some point we'll talk about. So what do players do when they get to the point where their insurance coverage is out? Then you got to find another job. You got to find a job that gives you coverage, or
1: you're paying out of pocket, right?
0: Pocket is off. You can't do it.
1: Yes.
0: You want to know how millions goes away? Be paying medical out of your pocket.
1: That's what I'm saying. So, like, those are things. Like, they
0: start working at UPS. They ought to find a business hiring all former NFL players so they can get health care. I'd have them all over the place. They'd all take it.
1: Exactly. You get guys to get hired all the time. And it's like, and it's, I guess it's all based on what state you live in. Like, there's obviously each state has their own thing. Like, Florida has Florida Blue and a bunch of different, you know, everyone's got their own thing, so to speak. But, like, it's not better than free.
0: No, and I guess I'd have to look into it. The New York Knicks, I want to ask Brian Bulaga, because they have that feeling that he got to feel once after the Packers won the Super Bowl, and everything is important as it relates to the Green Bay Packers, and the New York Knicks relate to the Green Bay Packers, both next.
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3: westbound on 94. We've got backups from 27th Street, pretty solid all the way to Holly Road. More delays between Barker Road and 164. On the eastbound side, backing up from

0: 70th Street all the way to 35th. We've also got delays on the bypass heading southbound from Greenfield in patches all the way down to about Beloit Road. That's where the brake lights really kick in, all the way down and around the Hale interchange over to Forest Home. 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And checking the TMJ4 Storm Team forecast tonight, partly cloudy skies, a low of 58. Tomorrow, partly cloudy, scattered showers and storms, a high of 74. From the WTMJ Traffic Center, I'm Debbie Lazaga on 94.5 ESPN.
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4: Part of the reason why we exalted Wemby and anointed him prematurely is because we could not believe the maturity and the intention that came out of this 22-year-old. He felt so much more than a 22-year-old kid. He felt like a seasoned vet with the way that he dedicated himself mentally and physically to his craft. But when you're not speaking to the media at points during this run, and when you're not shaking the hand of your opponent after they win, that shows your immaturity. And for Wemby to very publicly say he wants to be the face of the league, he wants to be the greatest to ever do this, you have to be better in those moments. And I know this is immaturity and inexperience rearing its ugly head. Wemby fell short in some instances on and off the floor throughout these playoffs.
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2: 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And Brian Bulaga always wants calls. So 1-800-990-3776, the Carbless Talk and Text line. Liz is more. 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And when he has one, I don't know that he technically does because he's not a guest. 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First person I thought of when the New York Knicks won the championship is, I want to ask Brian Bulaga, because I know, and forever, he remembers that feeling when the second the game ended and they defeated the Pittsburgh Steelers, and he's world champion, not only then, but forever.
11: Yeah, I mean, you just watching those scenes after the game, I mean, no matter what championship you see get won, right, whether it's basketball, baseball, hockey, soccer, it doesn't matter. Like, it brings you back to the time that you, that I, you know, won that Super Bowl with the group of guys that I was with. And it just floods the emotions. And like, yeah, I mean, it's just not this year. It's forever. Like you said, like it'll be remembered as in history for that. And with the Knicks being the Knicks and how long it took for them to get 2-1 and then win one, like, special group that'll be remembered, obviously, forever. And now, that game, what was that, game three we were talking about?
2: 29. Yep. That's all this. Yep. Doesn't matter. People will forget and should be emphasized. This series wasn't close. The games were close. They beat them in 5-4 games to 1. Yep. That's what they call, what do they call that? A something sweep? When you don't win in 4 and it's a sweep, it's a gentleman sweep or something. But whatever. They won in 5, but forget it. 29 forever. I don't know what it is for you guys. To me, it's always that you were second in points given up defensively necessary for the Packers to win in the last 60 years. But 2010, didn't think it would happen, or you were what, 7-6 at one point? I don't know. What is 2010's 29?
11: I think you'd have to look at how many starters got put on IR. What was that number? Like, okay. Wasn't it like 12?
2: I don't know. If I don't know, then it's not 29.
11: Yeah, it's not 29.
2: Because we'd remember it.
11: I mean, if that number pops up in the NFL, there's no way you're winning that game or winning that season if that many starters get put on IR. But it was a crazy amount of starters put on IR. And yeah, that was like kind of the reason for a lot of doubt that season, was so many starters and guys that were out there week
2: Alex
11: one.
2: Alex just told us 7 opening day starters. I should remember that. But I remember there were many missing, but they had good replacements, and it wasn't the players that Ron Wolf said used to tilt the field. But
11: correct. Yeah, I mean, but that's kind of the moral of the story. It was a lot of unproven guys that ended up proving themselves throughout that process, right? Like, don't know if you could count on them early in the season. They get put in there, and not just put in there to play a game, but play a lot of games, and you end up going, wow, well, where'd that come from? Or I didn't expect that. And that's kind of, to me, the moral of that season, moral story of that season, was guys stepping up and playing to their potential. And then a lot of those guys that did it ended up being retained and being paid quite a bit of money.
2: Right. My memory is you were better in 2011 because you came from nowhere in 2010. It was like, wow, it didn't feel that way. And you proved it the next year. I mean, this is really easy, and it's because of around it. But the Super Bowl, that was Favre won. The Super Bowl in 2010, Rodgers won. That's what it is. Because they each won only one, and they're historically special, so 96 is Favre, 2010 is Rodgers. What else? I don't know. If they had won more than one, each of them, then maybe it would be something else. And yeah, I think I would realize, and you would have liked this to say, yeah, we won back to back. Is, I mean, that's the saddest part. And I don't know which year was worse, 97 when Ron Wolf said fart in the wind, or, you know, it's just forgotten. You lived it and played on it. It's forgotten how incredible that 2011 team was for how many weeks. There was no wonder about if you were going to win, but it's how big are you going to win by?
11: Yes. I mean, that was really the only question.
2: And it's gone.
11: Was, yeah. And it just, I mean, the Kansas City game that we lost to not go undefeated in the season, yeah, we didn't play good enough. But I didn't think we'd get into the playoffs and that would happen. And that's literally what it was one bad playoff game, and you don't perform up to your highest potential and you get beat. And that's the way it goes. It's unlike all the other sports that you don't get a game two or a game three.
2: I think of the Patriots. They were unbeaten. And they brought in Randy Moss, right? Wasn't that the year?
11: Yep.
2: Forgotten. Means nothing. I don't care how many championships Brady would have won, that would have been number one.
11: Yes, easily.
2: And it's gone.
11: Yeah, easily to me. That would have been the best one. And obviously people remember the Atlanta comeback. I mean, who doesn't? 28-3 or whatever it was. But wouldn't have beat an undefeated season.
2: No, that would have meant nothing too.
11: Yeah, exactly. It would have meant nothing to an undefeated season.
2: I don't think, I said this about the coach of the Knicks. He's going to be the coach of the greatest one championship team. Like, he could win another one. This will be number one. He could win six. It'll be number one. And for a coach to have only one championship, I don't know that there could be a better one than he just did.
11: I agree.
2: For 50 whatever years it was. Understanding the Knicks, you could say the same probably about the Packers or the Cowboys. Or Cowboys may get there. They may get there. 50.
11: They may get there.
2: But
11: so here's my question with the Knicks.
2: Yes.
11: Does Brunson go, all right, now it's time to pay me properly?
2: I don't. But they say he gave what, $113 million that he could have had, or I don't know what it was, so they have more money. But it doesn't matter. It's like I said, they have the top four Knicks players. I said, he's one. Pick the other three. I don't know.
11: Yeah.
2: And so my guess is he'll get most of that money in the future. I don't know.
11: I hope so.
2: Come on. Yes, they're going to take care of him. Here's my question. People don't realize the connection between the Knicks and the Packers and the importance of the general manager. Okay, and it also applies to the Bucks. James Dolan had arguably been one of the worst owners in the history of professional sports. He took over the team in 2000, and they hadn't even won a playoff game for like 20 years. And then in 2020, he hires Leon Rose as general manager, who had been an agent. He'd never been a general manager. Was the agent for LeBron James before LeBron took one of Rose's assistants, whatever his name is, I forgot, Paul. The guy, Henry Thomas, who was Dwayne Wade's agent, they worked together. My point is, he hires Leon Rose in 2020, and everything changed. And they've now won.
11: And they've been good.
2: They went from no playoff wins for almost 20 years. They were considered, and even the commissioner said, and so what changed? They hired the GM, proving my point. The GM has always been the most important person. Even the worst owner ever, James Dolan, if he hires the right GM, he can't screw it up. And the guy brought in everybody. He built the team in 6 years. They won a title. They'd been, the last 3 years, conference semi, after not winning a series in 20 years, conference semis, conference finals, and then, I don't know if Dolan says he did it, but I don't know if Rose did it. They fired the coach who had been so successful compared to any other coach, and they brought in another coach. What's my point? Should the Packers pull a Thibodeau on LaFleur? He's exactly in exactly the same situation, the belief that he's good and not good enough, and he never got He hasn't gotten to the conference final since the first 2 years. And does it prove the importance of letting the GM decide the coach? Now, I'd have to check on Dolan because the owner made the decision. If the owner made the decision on getting rid of Thibodeau, then it doesn't apply. But the key is, what about the coach? Come on. You get the players, I can find coaches. You can't get the players, I don't care if you have Vince Lombardi, you got.

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1: Well, I think you said it. I think you said it. I think it's always about the players and the players that are on the roster, right? Like, I mean, I think a coach is important. Don't get me wrong, but if the coach doesn't have the horses in the race, it's worthless. Like, it really is, right? Like, the coach isn't going to be able to turn one great player than a bunch of average players into champions. Like, that's not going to happen. I'm trying to think of a scenario where that has happened, and I don't recall it ever happening. So to me, you always have to have the general manager that's putting the proper guys on the court or on the field or whatever it may be for a good coach to then coach them, in my opinion. So I don't know about pulling a Thibodeau. I think you always have to see the talent of the players as the most important thing. Having the best possible players, on the field. And then your star player like Brunson pulls a Brady and takes less money, and then they have four other really good players and they win. So there's something to be said about that too.
2: Yeah, and I want to emphasize, they were horrible for 20 years under Doan until he brought in a new GM who made all these changes. These are all new players that he acquired. There's a list you can look up of all the different trades, and the best one is Brunson. He signed him as a free agent.
1: Where was he in Dallas?
2: Dallas.
1: Oh, man. Cuban probably feels good about that one.
2: Well, I mean, it's hard to be too harsh because I saw him play in college. I would have bet you any amount of money, not this good. And Cuban knew he was good, but he didn't realize he was this good. So, yeah, he 33rd pick. He won a state championship in high school in Illinois. He won two in college. And now he's got one in the pros.
1: Isn't his dad the assistant coach?
2: His dad, yes. And he played. He was hired as an assistant coach June 2nd of 2022. On July 12th, his kid, Jalen, signed a free agent contract with the same team that hired him as assistant coach.
1: How much is his dad's salary?
2: Way less. But I give credit to his dad. His dad just today, or was it after the game, said, I don't care if he's my son or not. Patrick Ewing's the greatest player to ever play for the New York Knicks. And I thought, man, that's good.
1: Oh, wow.
2: Because he knows his kid doesn't give a crap about that. He only cares about one thing, winning. And Patrick Ewing was better. He was 10 times better than Brunson. However, Brunson had one benefit. He didn't play when Michael Jordan played.
1: Correct.
2: Though, Ewing got 2 years when Jordan was gone, and Hakeem whooped him. So, it's not like... Yeah. But I feel great for Ewing, and I don't know him, but I know he felt guilty all those years that if I had done my job, the Knicks would have a championship, and they haven't had one since. And now, he doesn't have to carry that anymore. I'm not talking about fans. That's a personal thing. Because I think that he was that driven as a player. Like, yeah. I had to do it. They haven't come close since. We were that close. I could have done this. Or when you watch highlights of him, people that are young, you'll realize how good he was. But didn't get it done. Now, I'm
1: the
2: free.
1: The burden is free.
2: Yeah, the burden he put on himself. I'm not saying anybody else. That's why he's so happy. The burden is gone. And there's no way you can't love having a guy like Brunson be the centerpiece.
1: I agree.
2: For a winning team.
1: I agree. I mean, again, I'm not a big basketball fan, but he's fun to watch. Like, he's fun to watch.
2: And the way he carries himself and everything, it's just, captain is appropriate. You were talking about how players felt, and it was even true even more in hockey. Everybody mentions their family or whatever, but this is the

0: day when players talk about team more than ever, and that they think and always mention the players on the team, that's what feels great.
1: Yep.
0: You think of whatever the specific situations are, there's some players that it's so special to win it for them.
1: I think it, to me, that's the most important thing, because all season you're battling out for the guy next to you, and you're sacrificing for the guy next to you and the rest of your team.
0: And you got to believe in him, you got to like him, or you would never be that good in the first place.
1: Yeah, correct. And it's to me always, you know, at least when I think back about that time, it was, yeah, I'm excited, but I want to see how excited everyone else is too. Like, right, I was a rookie at the time. So, like, yeah, I was excited. I was ecstatic. But, like, seeing all the other guys that have been through it for way more
0: Charles
1: time.
0: Charles Woodson.
1: Yeah, Cliff and all those guys. Like, that's who I was excited to see, and I was happy for them. I mean, yeah, I was happy for me, of course. Selfishly, I just won a Super Bowl, no kidding. But really seeing their excitement and how much it meant to them. I mean, that's almost...
0: As an outsider of fans observing it, this is when you see team and the strength of team from the emotion of the players saying something like that, or each player can be different about, but that's when you realize that they're special because they've created this certain bond, and they reveal that in the strongest way after they've won.
1: I think so. And you look at all, like, normally you look at the tightest teams.
0: Yep.
1: And they end up, that's how it's expressed after they win a championship, right? Like, again, very seldom do you see teams win a championship and it's very individual based. Like, it's just not, even to me, the greatest teams, which were the Bulls when Jordan was there. And then you go back and you see his documentary and you see how tight they were and everything. Like, it was crazy. Like, you know what I mean? And you're like, yeah, Jordan was obviously Jordan. But they were tight. Like, they were extremely tight. And you don't win that many series and games and be that perfect unless you're tight.
0: 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Hey, yeah, Homer, you told me about them. They're good. I like that part. Fisco, to remember the name. Next.
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3: Eastbound on 94, 2 miles past Moreland, well, technically just over the county line, we have a crash. The right lane is blocked right now, and we got delays coming in from Sunny Slope Road to that point, so give yourself that extra time. We've also got delays from 70th Street through the stadium interchange to 35th. Westbound, you got backups from 27th Street to Holly Road. Southbound on 43, backing up from Capitol Drive all the way down through the Marquette to the KK River crossing. The northbound side slowing down from Kilbourne up to about North Avenue. 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And checking the TMJ4 Storm Team forecast tonight. Partly cloudy skies, a low of 58. Tomorrow, partly cloudy, scattered showers and storms, a high of 74. 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
4: It was the way that they did it. The they I'm talking about are the New York Knicks winning their first world championship since 1973. It's one thing to beat the heavily favored Spurs in five games. It's another thing to win three road games against the San Antonio Spurs like the Knicks were able to do in game one, game two, and the closeout game in game five. But it's the way they went about it, led by their very selfless but prime superstar known as Jalen Brunson. There's buy-in, and then there was that involving him and the New York Knicks with their coach Mike Brown. Time and time again, the San Antonio Spurs dropped out to a big lead. And time again, except for game three, the Knicks found a way to erase that lead and get a victory. This is the kind of team that not only New York City will embrace forever, but plenty of basketball fans will embrace this team too, whether they're Knicks fans or not, because of the way they did it, doing it that way as a team, not as an individual surrounded by teammates. In 60 seconds, Victor Wembanyama, what now?
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4: There's no question that the future is still bright for a superstar known as Victor Wembanyama of the San Antonio Spurs. Yeah, it did not end the way he wanted it to, and walking off the court after losing in five games to the New York Knicks, yeah, let's call that a bad look. That kind of thing doesn't bother me, but I can understand why it bothers other people, because we saw in the previous series when they took down Oklahoma City shook their hands in respect, but the Spurs did not give the New York Knicks their same respect. Either way you add it up, it's still Knicks champions and Spurs not. But the Victor Wembanyama, now you're going to get everybody's best shot. You are now one of the dudes, if not the dude, in the NBA. And after the way you lost to the New York Knicks as a heavily favored team, it's going to be very interesting how you handle being the hunted. Because we saw how great you were being the hunter. But when you were the hunted against the Knicks, it didn't end well. Going forward, we'll see exactly how the Spurs will deal with that, being the hunted and no longer the hunter. For the ESPN Radio Sports Beat, I'm Freddie Coleman of ESPN Radio's Freddie and Harry.
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0: The Brian Bulaga Homer Hour, talking about the Green Bay Packers relative to the New York Knicks. And I'm embarrassed for all Knicks fans because I haven't heard any discussion about Leon Rose. There's nobody even close to the importance of the Knicks of Leon Rose. He deserves the statue. He did everything. No GM, I don't believe, and someone can look this up, has ever been as successful with an owner who was so historically bad before he showed up. Find one if you can. I'd love to know who it is. The owner stayed the same, sucked for 20 years, and then brought in a new GM, and in 6 years, after not making the winning a playoff, or they won one playoff game in 20 years, in the next 6 years, they win the championship.
1: How does that not get talked about more?
0: I don't know. I don't know. I'm shocked. Nothing else is. It's five times more important than Brunson. Five times more important than the coach. And again, especially the Knicks, who spoke appropriately of how terrible Dolan was. I mean, I said in New York they're the craziest fans ever because they should have all been saying, we're not coming till he sells the team. Just like the owner of the Cleveland Browns. Because I don't know that there's ever been an example of somebody who sucked for so long. Generally, if you're that bad, you don't hire a GM. But he hired a guy who had never been a GM.
1: Well, he took a risk and said, yeah, if it didn't work out, then it'd be not
0: just,
1: my fault.
0: Be just like everything else I've done.
1: Yeah, you not know? My fault.
0: And it's when he was fault. Hired, people assumed Leon Rose would suck because everything Dolan had ever did sucked. Even when he brought in all the different people he tried to bring, you know, he brought in some name people and stuff. And yeah, I don't comprehend. It would be like not talking about Miz. Leon Rose is more amazing than Miz. How about that? That should be that. No one knows who Leon Rose is. That's the only problem. But
1: that is the problem.
0: And the Green Bay Packers. Why did they change? Ron Wolf.
1: Yeah.
0: Brought the players in.
1: Yeah.
0: And we're 100%. still living to some degree in the Ron Wolf era.
1: Well, a lot of guys that worked under Ron or who
0: Ted
1: worked
0: Thompson.
1: Under yes, and then worked under Ted and things like that. So for sure.
0: And they changed that with Sherman by putting him in that position. I think Harnum said he didn't want to lose him as a coach, and he bailed on that pretty quickly and realized he screwed up and then brought Ted Thompson in.
1: Yep.
0: So.
1: Yep.
0: But the issue with the Packers is going to be, and I'm presenting it now because it's going to be the topic. Do the Packers need to pull a Thibodeau in terms of respecting LaFleur? He's been a good coach. We have to do better. NFC Championship, division game, and then that was the first 3 years, and in the last four, one game, and have made it in to the second round only once.
1: Yeah.
0: And the new he's the owner, but he's not the owner. I mean, policy basically said they're doing fine. We gave him an extension. So,
1: yeah.
0: And we'll leave it to Brian Bulaga to decide, because we won't really be able to do it till the end of the season. Because, you know, if they do really badly, but I don't think they will.
1: No, I don't think they're going to do really badly at all.
0: It's a question of how good does he have to do for no one to say Thibodeau?
1: That's a good question.
0: I would say, I mean, you could still say it, but I would say NFC Championship game. Because you're doing it with a different quarterback. So, yeah, I would say if you don't get to the NFC Championship, Thibodeau, the discussion will get even stronger. And I mention it now because it fits, and I understand that it really can't be brought up until the playoffs.
1: Yes. That's, I mean, you can't really talk about it until you get to that point. So. I mean, I also think that winning the division, again, is a strong start.
0: Yeah, I'll give you that. I've gotten soft in my old age. Yeah, you win the division, he's coming back.
1: Yeah.
0: I'll give you that. Yeah.
1: I mean, that to me is like, I know we talk about playoffs, but like, that's the starting point this year is right there.
0: You could still call the Thibodeau if you won the division and then lost. I mean, you win the division and lose your first playoff game. Then.
1: Yeah, don't like that.
0: I'll defer to you. We have a Discount Liquor Twitter poll question because this is a positive show other than with my Discount Liquor Twitter poll question. Which team will finish last in the division? Brian Bulaga will answer next.
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0: the Brian Bulaga Homer Hour. They just finished whatever. What did you call these workouts? The ones that matter but don't matter, or
1: the season for no reason?
0: The season for no reason. And please understand that Brian Bulaga is the kind of guy who, all things being equal, generally say the season for a very little reason. But even you can't say that.
1: No, not even, not with the way that they're conducted nowadays. they barely do anything now.
0: Things that irritate, that's one. And what are the workouts? The one workouts that you don't like that make no sense because the walkthroughs or whatever. What's the thing?
1: Yeah. Yeah, just walk. I mean, you're just walking through.
0: Right.
1: Doesn't do anything.
0: Yes.
1: Makes no sense.
0: Yeah, there aren't many things in which your opinion is that strong, or I've missed them. But
1: no, I mean, honestly, the way things are conducted now are so much different than when I was in that. Like, it's like, what's the point of even doing that?
0: Yeah. What's the point of even doing that? 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There is no but. You got to do this. Homer, you didn't tell us about but. No, there's no but. All right, Brian Bulaga will finish. Which team will be last in the North? Bears, Lions, Packers, or Vikings? And Brian Bulaga says, the only time he ever says anything negative, because I asked for it.
1: Vikings.
0: The Vikings will finish last. Wow.
1: Yep.
0: I believe the Detroit Lions will finish last, because it will show the coach is good, but he was really good with that guy running the offense. I wouldn't bet much on it. On a $1 to $100 bet, I'm betting $3 with my pick. And now, what is it? Do we have ESPN National in progress? Appropriate for Brian Bulaga. He's that good. ESPN National. Everybody together now in progress.
2: Rubble on southbound 43, right about at Fond du Lac Avenue, off on the right shoulder. We've got a crash, and it looks like it has a couple of semis involved. So just be careful. It's going to be a bit slow, but really just starting from Keefe down through the Marquette. It's going to stay heavy all the way down to the KK River. We do still have this eastbound crash on 94 just past the county line before you get to Highway 100. It is backed up all the way back to Barker Road, so it's a long, slow crawl for that area. Then more delays from about just east of Holly Road to about 35th Street. And then westbound 894 backing up out of the Mitchell Interchange all the way to 76. Southbound 894 backing up from Beloit Road down around the Hale to Forest Home. And checking the TMJ4 Storm Team forecast. Tonight, partly cloudy skies, low of 58. Tomorrow, partly cloudy, scattered showers and storms, a high of 74. 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From the WTMJ Traffic Center, I'm Debbie Lazaga on 94.5 ESPN.
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2: America is taking over the world. We are changing lives out here across the internet. Ian Fitzsimmons, the Euros are discovering Buc-ee's. 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They're discovering refills. They're discovering ice. And that's just part of the World Cup because, you know, there's actual matches going on, and we're going to talk about those and that excitement
7: as
2: well.
7: Ice and cups. Yes.
2: Tons of ice. Along with the unlimited refills, the Euro mind cannot comprehend. It is blown. Those are the best videos right now across the internet. And then on top of that, you of course have New York City just absolutely celebrating a title like no other city in the entire country can. I'm supposed to hate the New York Knicks, Ian, and it's been impossible to hate this darn Knicks team. It's been so fun to watch them win a title. We'll obviously be reacting to that as well. I am back. Hello, Ian Fitzsimmons. I am back from the kind of vacation that I need a vacation from because I'm old and I'm tired.
7: Was this because you were chasing kids the entire time around Disney World, or was this self-inflicted?
2: It was a combination of the two. It was self-inflicted,
7: as they most often
2: with
7: are.
2: Children involved. So that's ill-advised. I went down to visit a girlfriend of mine. She flew in with her two kids, and I came over with my two kids. And so we kind of had a girls' weekend, but, you know, plus four children. And we decided at night to treat it like it was a girls' weekend.
7: Oh, no.
2: Which was very quickly not the same thing when the sun rose and there were four children involved. There was one night we went out. It was when Team USA was playing. So we end up at a bar watching that for a little bit. We end up going back. We're on her balcony drinking wine until I go to bed. It's almost 3 a.m. by the time I go to sleep. You know when the last time I went to sleep past midnight was? Nevertheless, almost 3 a.m.
7: The last time I saw 3 a.m., Amber, was when I was waking up to catch a plane leaving from a college football venue or an NFL venue. That's the last time I saw 3 a.m.
2: Because you're a reasonable, responsible adult.
7: Well,
2: and for a moment in time there, I forgot that I am as well. And so I'm up. I go to sleep. It's 3, I think, when I fall around 3, just after 3 when I fall asleep. And my 20-month-old wakes me up at 6 a.m.
7: All right. So who felt worse at 6:15? When you're getting out of bed, you may have ran a toothbrush across your teeth. The kid's screaming, hey, look, Mom, let's go. Let's start the day.
2: Been pounding coffee.
7: Which, by the way, makes you more dehydrated.
2: Right.
7: So
2: yes.
7: I've told you the Gatorade and Alka-Seltzer. I've told you Pedialyte. Those are tricks of the trade.
2: And I was a little nauseous all day.
7: You know,
2: I had that pit in my stomach feeling, you know. It was, we paid for it.
7: We felt worse than Spain did against Cape Verde. That's what you did.
2: Yeah.
7: Which happened today.
2: We paid for
7: you
2: it.
7: Felt worse than Bama against Texas, which happened today in an elimination game in the Men's College World Series. You were in more pain than both of those teams today.
2: Yeah. I was, you know, I, speaking of old people, that Goldie.
7: We're wise.
2: From Cape Verde,
7: we're wise. He's old.
2: He was
7: old and wise.
2: He was feeling a lot better than me. He's still feeling a lot better than me. He now has had a 600% rise in his Instagram followers. He started the day earlier today before Cape Verde took on Spain in the World Cup. He started with 45,000 followers on Instagram.
7: Vozunia.
2: Okay, there you go. Which apparently, by the way,
7: I watched every minute of that game.
8: Apparently, awesome. Roughly translates to granny is what I'm reading. Nevertheless, he started with 45,000 followers. He now has like 2 million followers on Instagram alone.
7: He, as a former keeper, when I say he was amazing, I mean, my gosh.
8: 3 million followers. Yeah, I stand corrected.
7: It's still going up, right? When you take Spain to 0-0, holy hell. I mean, it was awesome. So I had many more follow-up questions as far as your girl trip.
8: Let's go back to
7: that. We can get back to that in a moment. But watching that on my couch all day today, I got sucked in. You know, the World Cup is here where I live in Dallas, Texas. I told you last week, hey, Japan, watch out, because they're going to make national news. Not what they do on the pitch, but what they do in the stands.
8: Right. The cleaning up. You see Jameis Winston.
7: Yes, join them.
8: He's been all over the World Cup. Nobody has a side hustle like Jameis Winston has a side hustle. This man's out here always doing. He's always showing up. He's always got a microphone, and he's always hilarious.
7: We talked to him at the World not the World Series, the Super Bowl, right? I'm not playing in it, but as he said, might as well make some money on it.
8: Mm-hmm.
7: And he is absolutely hilarious, and for him to join. All those, the kids, the moms, the dads, and there's Jameis Winston, quarterback, New York Giants, cleaning up with the fans of Japan. That's one that I had to see in person. And I actually saw it on Friday night as you know, all these, you know, different countries have invaded the different cities that are host countries for the World Cup. Holy hell. I mean, I might be like you with a Miami Heat. Or the Miami Dolphins or the Florida Gators by the time this damn World Cup is over with. Because the city of Dallas and Dallas-Fort Worth have done an unbelievable job in welcoming all these people in. And I am not from here. I am a boot boy from Louisiana. But I'm proud to be here right now as the way everyone has been welcomed in. And I told my younger daughter Marin's godfather, who owns a restaurant called St. Pete's Dancing Marlin. I told him this a month ago, Amber. Put a Japanese flag out in front, right next to the St. Pete's flag. Trust me. They're going to come in and spend more money, and your restaurant will be cleaner than when they came in.
8: Mm-hmm.
7: And now he's like, he texted me this morning going, okay, you were right, I was wrong. Because he didn't do it, right? And now they found their haunts. They found their little local spots. And that is one of the many stories from the World Cup that has been remarkable. I mean, it's... Everything about the fans of Japan is spot on and true. And then what we saw today was Spain and Cape Verde, and that 40-year-old looked like he's 80 goaltender who was, I mean, beyond spectacular in his first World Cup ever.
8: He looked like he was 80 playing, that's for sure.
7: Oh, my gosh. And then tears at the end, you know, where all the players felt like they won the game against Spain. This is what competition is all about. This is what I'm here for. Sign me up.
8: I'm here for it as well. Speaking of that Dallas-Fort Worth area, I saw there's so much fun stuff coming out of the World Cup. I saw that they took the Czech team to the Stockyards.
7: They did.
8: Fort Worth.
7: They did.
8: If you're not familiar,
7: like, what the hell
8: is Stockyards? That's cowboy land right there, right? And so they're like
7: in bovines.
8: Yeah, they're like in bars and Stockyards. And so they took them to a real rodeo, apparently.
7: They did in
8: Fort Worth. Oh man!
7: And then our guy Freddie's driving up to my home state of Louisiana right now.
8: I love Freddie. These German guys are on a road trip, and their whole lives have changed here. I mean, they have become overnight celebrities in this country that they had never been to before, just from planning these road trips because they've been driving all over the South, and they just started posting on Twitter and asking for recommendations. And of course, everybody's recommendations are, you know, Bucky's, Waffle House, you know,
7: all the healthy places,
8: all those places. And so they're just going around the South, and it has picked up and it has become viral. And so they have red carpets rolled out for them wherever they go. JJ Watt gave them a beautiful hotel room in Houston during their time there. And so I guess now they're on their way to you, right?
7: From what I understand, yes, they're heading Dallas way. I am now following Freddie. I think it's L47 in the Twitterverse. He is hilarious. I mean, it is priceless, and he is in awe over everything you just talked about. Like, we get free refills for a soda. No, dude, it's not a soda where we're from. You're south of the Mason-Dixon line. It's called a Coke, and then you ask for a Pepsi or a Coke or a Mountain Dew, whatever. But you're good. But the refills shocked them. The amount of ice you get in your soda or your iced tea. Well, they experienced sweet tea for the first time in your state of Florida. It was hilarious to watch. And then, yeah, this is part of the World Cup where you have an entire different, you know,
8: so many
7: way of
8: so
7: life
8: many different
7: just
8: people.
7: Invades your country and you have no clue. Like,
8: yeah,
7: we can eat like this. No yeah. wonder
8: no,
7: America's so
8: barbecue,
7: fat.
8: Their minds are blown. Right. It's Freddie Guy and his German friends. They discovered Ella Langley. They've been playing her the whole road trip. She invited them
7: they're
8: to a concert.
7: They're going to a concert.
8: Yeah, so I guess she invited them to her concert. They're now going to her concert. I don't know if they're ever leaving. The last post he has is from Target. They're checking out a Target. So that's been one of the more fun things
7: the best
8: coming out of
7: Bucky's.
8: The World Cup.
7: Right, when he went to Bucky's for the first time, like, holy
8: there's
7: hell.
8: An entire, I saw an entire compilation of Euros in Bucky's. Just all different countries in Europe experiencing Bucky's for the first time. Bucky's has become such a thing that they all know. And Costco. There's entire compilations of people visiting Costco. That's also been mind-blowing to them.
7: And we've got Texas whipping Bama's butt today in the Men's College World
8: there
7: Series.
8: There you go.
7: Oh, it all comes back to America.
8: It all comes back to America. Coming up next here, two teams, speaking of America, wrapped up their titles over the weekend. One team took a step forward in their quest for a title today. We'll get into it all right here on ESPN Radio.
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1: Hagan banks 3-2. Rodriguez, well struck right field. See ya. Who is hotter in the world than Adrian Rodriguez?
8: That is what it sounded like on ESPN as Adrian Rodriguez went 5-for-5 at the plate. The Texas Longhorns beat the Alabama Crimson Tide 14-2. That means the Longhorns have extended their stay in Omaha. In the process of Rodriguez's multi-hit performance, the Longhorns shortstop made history. He is the third player to hit for cycle on college baseball's grandest stage. You're listening to Amber and Ian, so let's bring in the man, the myth, the legend now, Adrian Rodriguez. And Adrian, thanks so much for joining us. The magic of today, how's it feel?
3: Yeah, it feels great. Thanks for having me. Just a surreal moment. Hasn't really hit yet. Yeah.
7: All right. Start with going for the cycle. When you heard it and you were one of three, what was your reaction?
3: Yeah, it's crazy. I remember watching it happen, Christian Moore, when I was in high school. It's just crazy to put my name up with him. And I was just doing what I could today to help my team win. And that's just how it puzzled together. And I'm just so happy that we got the W today.
8: You've been one of the hottest bats this postseason, Adrian. So what do you attribute that to?
3: Yeah, my teammates and Coach Tulo, definitely with shortening up my swing, getting my swing right since my hand hasn't been feeling the best, kind of shortening up and just getting the bat to the ball and just seeing what happens. And it's been working out as of recently, and I owe all the credit to my teammates and Tulo.
7: Yeah, so when I saw you hitting lefty in that first inning, I'm going, wait a minute. What's wrong with our guy here? I didn't know about that. So what has that been like mentally for you to have to adapt, especially with that banged up hand and other stuff that you've had to deal with?
3: Yeah, it's been a mental struggle the whole season. I had to get I've had two surgeries in the past year, so it's on my hand, and it still hasn't fully recovered. So I've just been trying to do whatever it takes to help my team win, if that's just getting bunned down or just putting the ball in play to advance runners. That's what my job has been to do, and I'm just really happy that my hand is getting better. But yeah, I'm hitting left on left because when I hit right handed, it hurts too much. So I kind of banged that this season.
7: And come on, and, man, and, that's yeah, awesome.
3: Kind of, and because it's my bottom hand hurts more when I hit right handed, so that's why the top hand doesn't hurt as bad. And I've been put on these pain meds to kind of help with the pain. That's what's been helping the past few weeks, and just keep just riding it out as long as I can to help team win.
7: What describe the different pain level before we close you out here, man. We do have a couple more, but when you're hitting right-handed, what's it feel like? When you're hitting left-handed, what's it feel like?
3: Oh, it just feels like I can't have the same bat speed that I used to before I got hurt. Last year was my freshman year. It was the second SEC series at Missouri I got hurt, and that's why I've been playing hurt for about 2 years now. And it's just been a mental struggle because I know I could do so much more than what I have been in the past. And it's just been amazing how that I'm finally getting a little closer to my full self again.
8: Well, and you had an allergic reaction, I read, to a surgical staple. I mean, you've been through it, and going through it, you're just out here casually making history in the men's college world series. Texas shortstop Adrian Rodriguez joining us here on Amber and Ian. You keep referencing Coach Tulo, and for those who don't know, that's Troy Tulowitzki, because he's one of your coaches there. What is that like, having somebody who's a multi-time MLB all-star there to coach you?
3: I mean, it's awesome. My grandparents, they're from Canada, and that's where my mom's from as well. So when I was younger, I used to go watch Tulo play all the time. And then when he got the job at Texas, I was just so excited because that's when I was going in my freshman year. And that just made me choose Texas even more because he's been one of my role models, especially playing shortstop. It's just one of the guys you look up to, and his mentality and mindset has definitely changed the way I play the game of baseball for the better.
7: Hey, A-Rod, just to let you know, I am an Alabama grad. It hurt today, but I'm happy for you. So there you go.
3: I appreciate it.
7: It's a little things. All right, the shoulder shrug. You guys cranking tractors? Wait, what is this thing, man? Go ahead. Explain to America, whenever you get on base, you know, or you steal a bag, what are you doing?
3: Yeah, so it's our double, or it's like an extra base hit celebration. We did it at the SEC tournament before games to just get the guys more excited. And we do it to a song that has like a hard beat too, and we just see who can throw the best shoulders on the bus. And we said, why not just do it as a double celebration? So we kind of implemented that into our game, and it gets the bullpen and the dugout going, and it's just fun to do, and it's funny to watch too as well.
8: That's amazing. Hopefully we'll see a lot more of it in Omaha.
7: Tinny's got to work on it. I'm just telling you, Tinny, your boy's got to work on it. I mean, not a lot of rhythm there. Just letting you know.
3: Yeah. Some people do it better than others. I just, you just gotta go all out. So that's what looks the best when you go all out.
7: Hell of a win.
8: Well, keep doing your thing, Adrian Rodriguez. We wish you the best of luck moving forward. Thanks so much for giving us some of your time.
3: Thanks, guys.
2: At long last, for the first time in 53 years, the New York Knicks are the world champs.
4: It's a surreal feeling. I don't know how long it's been since that final buzzer went off, but I still don't believe it.
5: I don't even know how to put it into words, and that's my job.
19: It's a storybook ending, and if you ask them, it's just the beginning.
24: Dreams come true. I'm pretty sure every basketball player want to feel like this, and we got it.
25: They had a group effort on this project, man, and everybody deserves A+.
26: Tonight, we play like we wanted to go home champions.
8: 53 years is a long wait, and that is what the New York Knicks fan had to wait.
7: They had a shoulder shrug.
8: It was worth the wait. Shoulder shrugging all over the place.
7: They had it going.
8: They certainly had it. They had everything, including monster comebacks all throughout the postseason and in this series. And, of course, clinching this series as well, trailing by 16 points in the second quarter. All the New York Knicks have done is come back from double-digit deficits and not get overwhelmed by the moment and prove over and over and over and over again that this team is a winner. And it certainly was that. They win the NBA title. It's unbelievable. Ian, I'm not, obviously, I hate the Knicks as a Heat fan, but it's been so long since they were good. I don't have that visceral that I'm supposed to with the Heat and the Knicks. Don't.
7: They were in the East Finals last year.
8: Right. Up until this version of the Knicks. Pre-Brunson.
7: The Jalen
8: Knicks.
7: Brunson. Yeah, I got
8: yes,
7: you.
8: The okay. Jalen Brunson right. era. It's been so long since they were good. It's not like I was harboring this resentment to the Knicks for years. For me, that's more Boston from a rival perspective. It's not really New York. And then here we are with the Knicks. The team that nobody expected to win the NBA title. I did not hear a single person take the Knicks, even though, yes, they've been hanging around. They won the midseason tournament. I mean, it's not like they've been bad. Like you said, in the conference finals last year, it's not like they've been bad. They've been a very good team, and yet I didn't hear anybody think that this would happen.
7: I had one person, and it was only before the conference finals in the East and the West.
8: Okay.
7: And that's it.
8: Still counts.
7: But it still
8: counts.
7: Does it?
8: Still counts, but it'd be more impressive if it was going into the postseason.
7: Plus 800 to win. Wow. Plus 700 is when he got it. He wanted to place it at 800 on DraftKings, waited, and got it at plus 700 to win it all. Before the first tip in the East or Western Conference Finals.
8: Yeah.
7: That took some stones.
8: That took some stones.
7: But my gosh, you're right. I mean, they're a fun-loving group. Karl-Anthony Towns is just a remarkable human being. Jalen Brunson, when I was covering the Dallas Mavericks, I mean, he's one of those guys you would go to immediately after a win or a loss because, there was not going to be a censor. I mean, mm-hmm. He would tell you exactly how he felt, and he became a true leader of men. It was just, they all came together and overcame, to your point, you mentioned it, double-digit deficits in every single win they had over the Spurs. That's amazing.
8: The Knicks spent more time in this series trailing by double digits than leading by any amount.
7: It's amazing.
8: They trailed by double digits in this series against the Spurs for 62 minutes and 21 seconds. They led by any amount, even a point, 56 minutes and 43 seconds.
7: The Spurs are kicking themselves in the butt. The Knicks are still having the same champagne you were having two nights ago at 3 a.m.
8: Yeah, I was. I would imagine they feel better than I feel. Although I think they were on Good Morning America today, and like the only one of them talking was Jalen Brunson.
7: It was like, give me the IV, right? Give me some hydration.
8: Oh my goodness. I can't imagine the amount of partying that these guys have done since winning that title. As they should. And that city has done since winning that title. The videos from New York City coming off of this title, they have been unbelievable here. Coming up next, we're going to get into an update on the World Cup and all things right here on Amber and Ian. 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
7: This is SportsCenter. I'm Ed Bank, and there is baseball underway on this Monday in Philadelphia. The Phillies lead the Marlins 1-0 in the third. Miami comes to town with 7 out of 8 victories. The Nationals lead the Royals 2-0 as they play in the third.
0: and the Reds have taken a 1-0 lead over the Mets. The Braves will be without one of their pitchers for 4 weeks. They're shutting down Spencer Strider. He's dealing with inflammation in his right elbow and will see a specialist. The College Baseball World Series on ESPN in the first inning. Georgia and Oklahoma are scoreless earlier in an elimination game. Texas routed Alabama 14-2. To the NBA and an apparent new coach in Chicago, according to ESPN, Shams Charania. The Bulls are finalizing a deal for Tiago Splitter to take over as head coach. He was the head coach in Portland last season. Also, according to Shams Charania, Darren Peterson is making a pre-draft visit with the Wizards, but apparently will not visit any other teams. Meanwhile, the Knicks are still savoring their first NBA title since 1973. ESPN's Tim Legler says time will tell if this was a one-year wonder or the start of something bigger in New York.
1: Now the question is, what are they ultimately going to be remembered as this group? And you won't know that until you get 2-3 years down the road and see what else they're able to accomplish as a group. So you can't answer that question until you get down the road a few years and to see, do they win another championship? Do they make another finals?
0: The Knicks will get a parade in New York on Thursday. At the World Cup in the second half, it is Saudi Arabia leading Uruguay 1-0. Coming up at 9 Eastern, in Southern California, Iran will take on New Zealand. Finals from earlier, a shocker. Spain settles for a scoreless draw with Kay Baird.
2: Hey, it's Michelle Smallman, and coming up Tuesday, as the New York Knicks celebrate their first title in 53 years, I'll tell you if other teams can copy their recipe for success. 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
8: We've been having a lot of fun with the World Cup, of course, keeping a close eye on all of the matches. There was one today where the olds got a win, Ian, today.
7: You
8: know, I always root. I love the olds. I always say it. I always root for the olds. And a 40-year-old goalkeeper. You know, one of the things that I learn, by the way, every 4 years when I watch the World Cup is, I don't know enough about geography. That's what I learn. I think a lot of us Americans probably learn that. So Cape Verde is who the goalkeeper played for, an African country.
7: Lasagna.
8: I can't say
7: that's
8: one.
7: That's his name, not a country.
8: That's not the country. Yeah. The country of Cape Verde. You said the actual goalkeeper's name. A big win for the olds. He was unbelievable at 40 years old today against Spain. So we love the World Cup around here on Amber and Ian. We're presented to you by Progressive Insurance. You can find him at Ian Fitz, ESPN. You can find me at Amber W Sports. Speaking of the World Cup, let's bring in ESPN reporter Jeremy Schapp. He is there in Los Angeles. He will be at SoFi. Iran is taking on New Zealand at 9 p.m. there. And Jeremy, thanks so much for your time. What is the climate around this Iran-New Zealand game?
1: Well, you know, I think there is a lot of anticipation about the goings-on that don't have anything to do with the game itself, right? Mm-hmm. Obviously, I mean, this is an extraordinary situation. We're talking

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1: It's the largest Iranian community outside of Iran. We know there are going to be some protests from anti-regime Iranian-American groups. We'll see what happens in the stadium. I'm sure security, which is always tight at the World Cup, is going to be beefed up for this game. And, you know, this is one of those situations where, you know, we like to say we keep our politics separate from sports, et cetera. Well, you know, they are disentangled here. It's impossible to disentangle them because of the situation and some of the issues, you know, that have arisen with Iran playing in a World Cup in the United States as one of the co-hosts this summer.
2: Before we get to Team USA, Jeremy, you've been around some massive pressers. What was that like for you to be there yesterday?
1: Yeah, it was interesting, you know, and it is one of those situations, right, where, the player and the manager, you know, it's clearly uncomfortable for them. And it's kind of a no-win situation for them. You know, they are being judged by their government back home with every word that they say. And they know, I think it's fair to say, what the consequences might be if they say the wrong thing. You know, Sardar Azmoun, who's probably Iran's best player, isn't here because of statements he made that were perceived as political and anti-regime by the regime and by the Iranian Revolutionary Guard Corps. And, you know, they really make no qualms about that. You know, he's not on the team because he's considered someone who consorted with the enemy, that he is a traitor. So, you know, when you're in that situation as a reporter, you know, you know, and the reporters were, you know, I didn't ask any questions at this press conference. I was really listening to what others said, but, you know, you have to bear in mind that, you know, you might be putting people in a very difficult situation, a dangerous situation even for themselves and for the families.
2: Mm-hmm. Hell, I would have said a word.
3: So heavy. I don't know. There's so much to it. But no, this is
1: real stuff, right?
2: Yep. You know? Yeah. Absolutely.
3: Very, very real. They will be playing actual soccer at 9 p.m., but certainly in that match feels so much bigger than that. Jeremy Schapp joining us here on ESPN Radio. All right, let's talk about the U.S. men's team here, because people are calling this, Jeremy, the win against Paraguay, the biggest win in U.S. men's national team history. Do you feel that way? And has your opinion of this team changed at all coming off of that win?
1: Well, I would say yes. In answer to your second question, yes, my opinion has changed. You know, coming into this tournament, we just didn't know exactly what to expect. We knew the talent was there. The question was whether this team would cohere, you know, if it would come together in such a way that it could mount a deep run. And there was no way of knowing. I mean, this 11 had never started together before. And Mauricio Pochettino has been in charge, you know, for more than a year and a half, and there have been ups and there have been downs, and we know there's individual talent. We know that, you know, many of our best players are entering their primes. We had the youngest team in the tournament in Qatar 3.5 years ago. Many of the same players are still there, but they're more experienced. They've been playing in the top leagues in Europe. They've been playing for the most famous clubs in the world. They've had successes. They've had failures. They've had ups. They've had downs. You know, I think, you know, the U.S. was the favorite in this group. You know, although a lot of the cognoscenti would say they consider Turkey a better team with more individual talent, but they were the betting favorite, you know, for whatever that's worth. But at the same time, you could certainly conceive of a situation where they didn't beat Paraguay and they didn't beat Australia and they didn't beat Turkey. And, you know, with that convincing performance, I wouldn't call it, there have been so many games and so many moments and bigger games. You'd have to argue that the biggest win ever for the USMNT was the one game it's ever won in the knockout stage of the World Cup, which was 2002 in Korea when they defeated Mexico in the round of 16, 2-0. Or you could say it was when they

0: defeated Trinidad and Tobago in 1989 to get to the World Cup finals for the first time, you know, since 1950. This was, at least in my experience covering the team, you know, for the last almost 30 years, I've seen them now, you know, in five World Cups going back to 1994 here in the U.S. By far the most convincing performance that I've seen. I wasn't there in 2002 in Korea when they got all the way to the quarters, but you know, this was as close to an A-plus game as we have seen from the USMNT when you consider the circumstances, the situation, and the stakes.
1: Yeah, Jeremy, I could not agree with you more. As a host country, first time since 1994 you get a win like that. I mean, come on. For Team USA, now build upon it, boys. Keep it going, man. Yeah. Keep it going. What is something about, a last one from me, Jeremy, and thank you so much for your time. What is something about Team USA that you have learned that you did not know before being damn near embedded with this squad?
0: Oh, well, you know, just watching them, what do I know? That's an interesting question. It's so different.
1: Belichick was one of mine, right? Rainier was one of mine. Are they going to show up? You know, and they did. Both of them did. You know,
0: I heard you say Rainier. I didn't hear what you said before that.
1: Belichick.
0: Oh, Belichick. Yeah. Look, I mean, yeah. You know, there were a lot of questions, right? I mean, Christian looked good in those two most recent friendlies. But there were questions about his form, you know, considering the way that he had played for Milan since the beginning of the year. He'd gotten off to a great start in the Serie A season. I mean, he looked like a world beater. And then, you know, he didn't score and he didn't have an assist on a goal for months and months and months on end. And he was annoyed about the questions about it, but it made perfect sense to be asking him those questions. So then to see him play with so much confidence and grace and skill and creativity the way that he did on Friday night, you know, that was a revelation. And that's what we've always hoped for when we talk about Christian Pulisic at his best, maximizing his abilities. And then, you know, questions too, right? You know, Flo Balogun, you know, who has been terrific for Monaco, scoring about 20 goals in all competitions, had that streak where he scored in 8 consecutive games. I mean, which isn't easy to do in Ligue 1. But then to do it on this stage, in that moment, you know, they're answering questions, I guess the best way to put it, about their ability to rise to the occasion. And it was almost, in a weird way, kind of unsettling. It was like, oh, what's going on here? This feels weird. Never seen anything like this before with USMNT, you know. I left the stadium at halftime because we had to go right on the air when the game ended. So, you know, I had to be in position watching the second half near our live position. I was doing it with Casey Keller. And I was watching the second half with Hercules Gomez and Jurgen Klinsmann and Casey. And it was almost like we couldn't believe what we were seeing, right? It was such an unfamiliar experience.
1: Dominating.
0: It's going to take, if they keep it going, it's going to be hard to get used to.
2: Yeah. There were so many questions about this particular U.S. men's national team, I think, as well. And it's funny because, of course, like you had referenced earlier, this is the most experienced in terms of, you know, playing for the major clubs abroad that yep. we've ever had. So it'll be interesting to watch moving forward. Jeremy Schapp, of course, doesn't just cover the World Cup for us here. He also has a podcast, The Biggest Game, that is dedicated to Super Bowl stories and memories. Big list. With the Super Bowl coming up, of course, on ESPN this year. So you're going to want to check that out. Thanks, Jeremy. We really appreciate it.
0: Thanks for having me on, guys.
1: See you, Jeremy.
2: Coming up next here on Amber and Ian, Brian Windhorst said something this morning that has my attention in particular. We're going to discuss it right here on ESPN Radio.
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2: 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The NBA draft is coming up, Ian. And if you are going to trade away Giannis Antetokounmpo, if you're the Milwaukee Bucks, you would probably want to do it before the NBA draft because, you know, you're going to want picks back and you're going to want to utilize them. And presumably some of that will be in this year's upcoming draft. So it would stand to reason if he was to get traded here over, I don't know, the next week. And so, of course, the rumors have been heating up. Everything's flying all over the place. And the thing that people have been talking about the most is my Miami Heat, including Mr. Brian Windhorst. So here is Windy, ESPN's NBA senior writer. He was on SportsCenter talking about the Heat's pursuit of Giannis.
16: Yeah, so Jimmy Haslam, the co-owner of the Milwaukee Bucks, said, you know, a couple of months ago, he wanted to have something done by the draft, and that's the way the league is operating. And talks around Giannis have definitely intensified over the last 7 to 10 days, and there is momentum towards a deal. Now, I want to point out, Giannis could still remain with the Bucks. He is in position to sign a huge contract extension this fall. If he commits to the Bucks, they could keep him, but there is a belief in the league he's going to get moved by next week's draft. The Miami Heat have been trying to get Giannis for months. They have been making offers to the Bucks for months. We have no deal. What we can take from that is the Bucks do not love what the Heat are offering, and they are out looking for other options. They have been looking for other options. The Celtics could get in there. We're going to see how that plays out.
1: You need that Jared Burr sweetener, because Myles Garrett would not be an L.A. Ram right now if it wasn't for the Rams throwing in. And then it's not like Burr is a throw-in. I mean, he's a first-round pick. Eight sacks last year, building on the 4.5, 5 that he has a rookie. So Burr wasn't exactly some, quote, throw-in, along with, you know, a couple first-rounders and whatever it was with Myles Garrett, like a third or a fifth, whatever it ended up being. But it wasn't going to happen without Jared Verse. Whether it's your Miami Heat, whether it's your the Boston Celtics, that Jaylen Brown and a sweetener has also been thrown out there a few times. Whomever it is, you better come with your best offer the day before the draft. Because whatever you're, if it isn't as good as somebody else's, as the Rams learned, because Myles Garrett wouldn't be a Ram without Verse being put in that deal, you're not getting Giannis.
2: So the NBA draft is next Tuesday. It starts next Tuesday. So this thing has to happen quite literally in the next week if it's going to happen. Now, you heard Wendy say there at the end that Giannis could remain a Buck. Okay. At this point, I feel like there's so much smoke that there's fire. And I feel like he's going to get dealt. Now, the question is, of course, where does he get dealt? And if the Boston Celtics are in the mix, and that's certainly one of the rumors, like you just referenced, and they're offering up Jaylen Brown, which they would have to in order to get 100%. Giannis, then there's nothing that the Miami Heat can do to compete with that. You can't, I mean, there's nothing really any team is going to be able to do to compete with Jaylen Brown and picks going back to the Milwaukee Bucks. The question is, the Boston Celtics actually want to do that? And is that the best thing really for the Celtics? And so from a deal perspective, I'm not sure whether that's actually been offered from the Celtics. There's conflicting reports out there. You know, some of the big Boston media people will tell you the Celtics aren't even in these conversations, and then others will tell you that they were or they are, right? So it depends what you hear with Boston. What we do know is Miami's in the conversations, because that, like Wendy just referenced, has been reported over and over again. That sound didn't make me so happy from SportsCenter, though, where he's very clearly saying, oh, well, you know, the Heat, they've been talking for months, and so the Heat haven't offered enough. That doesn't sound great. The sound that he said from on Get Up today, Wendy said on Get Up today, that Giannis is solely focused on the Miami Heat. That's more helpful to me as a Heat fan, because Giannis has some semblance of control here, because not only is he Giannis and it's a league that tends to bend to the superstar, but he's got a year left on his deal and he's going to have to sign an extension wherever he goes. And so you're not, a team's not going to give you everything you want. They're not giving you the kitchen sink if Giannis doesn't want to go there.
1: You still have to pay the guy close to $100 million.
2: Yeah. Right. But also, Milwaukee's not going to get enough back if, you know what I mean? Like, why would you trade away a bunch of stuff for a year of Giannis? You're not going to. And so, for them to get the best deal, they've got to send him somewhere that he wants to be for years. And so, if he's saying that place is Miami, then obviously, as a Miami Heat fan, that's very helpful to me. But this also could all be a ploy. And not that Wendy doesn't do incredibly credible reporting, because he does. But if he's out here saying, you know, the Heat, like on SportsCenter with the sound that we just heard, that the Heat and Giannis have been talking for months and that nothing's getting done, that could be Milwaukee, of course, throwing it out there and trying to get more out of everybody else, even if they don't actually have a better deal anywhere.
1: Or it could just be that whatever the Heat are offering isn't enough. And you need to come up with that Jared Burr sweetener. Right?
2: I don't know. That doesn't seem like a possibility. I have a very hard time believing that the Heat are holding anything back. I have a very hard time. I mean, the only asset on the Heat that is not tradable is Bam, from all the reports, from all the local reporting down there in Miami, which obviously I follow as a Heat fan. And so if that's true, and it should be true, hell, I'll be real mad at Riley, at old Riley, if it's not true, because ain't nobody should be untouchable on that roster other than Bam Adebayo.
1: Well, he has been banged up a bit, but I think some of the games that he missed last year were the Bucks holding him out. I think we would both agree on that. Giannis is 31. Giannis still has some good ball left in him, but I don't think we're going to see Giannis of 4 years ago ever again, where he was just that remarkably dominant. So,
2: and that's the concern if you're the Celtics. Because unlike the Heat,
1: you're not giving up Jaylen Brown for 31-year-old banged-up Giannis, right?
2: My team doesn't suck. My team's very mediocre. My team's in play-in land, okay? And so, you know, the Celtics are in a very different situation. And we obviously have seen essentially
1: they're perennial contenders.
2: The Celtics win a title. Yeah. I mean, yeah. So are you going to break that up, the core that won you a title, who's still very young, for a Giannis who's north of 30 and seems to be entering the wrong territory in terms of injuries?
1: If I'm the Celtics, unless you're giving me a sweetener for Giannis, I'm not giving you the sweetener for Jaylen Brown. Right? I mean, it ain't happening. So
2: it's kind of crazy to say Giannis is a better player, obviously, than Jaylen Brown. I mean, if we were having this conversation 5 years ago, it would have sounded truly insane.
1: And if who's the most recent team to hoist a Larry O? Because it ain't Giannis, right? So those are other things that as fans and analysts we have to factor in. But we're not behind the scenes. We don't know what it's truly like between Tatum and Brown. Because a lot was made of Jaylen Brown saying, this was one of my most enjoyable years as a pro.
2: And if he really wants out because he's disgruntled, that probably changes the dynamic.
1: Or if he was just saying, hey, man, I had fun, even though we didn't win the title, that could also be interpreted that way. Look, I know this. It was 3 years ago. Giannis was basically saying, I'm out of Milwaukee. And then the next thing you know, he's re-signing with Milwaukee. Who knows with this guy?
2: That's been a theme with him. And that happened at the trade deadline. At the trade deadline, I fell for the rope-a-dope.
1: Yes.
2: And I thought they were going to trade him before the trade deadline.
1: Nope.
2: And then that seemed like that might have just been all about a futures app that Giannis had invested in. And so here we are again. Are people investing on that app? Is that what this is about? Are people putting money on, like, the Heat in this futures app that he's invested in? Somehow he's making money on that? Is this all some big, massive ploy by Giannis? It could be. I don't know. According to Windy, he said today that talks have intensified over the last 7 to 10 days. Quote, he has focused on wanting to be a member of the Miami Heat. Oh, Windhorst, you've never sounded sexier. Whisper that sweet, sexy sexiness into my ears.
1: Please lift that.
2: Oh, Wendy's going to be so creeped out. Coming up next, as the world turns, I'm going to stop being creepy. The latest on Texas Tech and the Big 12 soap opera.
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5: I'm Ed Bankin. We start with the world of baseball and games underway. The Cincinnati Reds came into tonight's ball game of the Mets having lost 8 of their last 10. Couldn't tell by the current score. After two innings, the Reds lead the Mets 9-0 in Cincinnati. Phillies lead the Marlins 3-0 in the fourth and the fifth. The Royals are on top of the Nationals 3-2, and the Padres and Cardinals are scoreless as they play in the top of the second inning. Bad news for the Braves. They're shutting down pitcher Spencer Strider for 4 weeks. He is dealing with inflammation in his right elbow and will see a specialist. College Baseball World Series on ESPN at the top of the third. Oklahoma leads Georgia 3-0. Earlier, Texas rolled past Alabama in an elimination game.
6: Hagen banks 3-2. Rodriguez, well struck right field. See ya. Who is hotter in the world than Adrian Rodriguez?
5: At call on ESPN, Rodriguez was hit for the Cyclone. Texas's 14-2 win over Alabama. To the NBA, and according to ESPN, Shams Charania, the Bulls are finalizing a deal for Thiago Splitter to take over as head coach. Also, according to Shams Charania, Darren Peterson is making a pre-draft visit with the Wizards, but will not visit any other teams. At the World Cup, it's been a day of draws. Saudi Arabia and Uruguay 1-1 late in the second half. A shocker earlier, Spain set up for a scoreless draw with Cape Verde. Egypt and Belgium played to a 1-1 draw. One more game on tonight's World Cup schedule in Southern California. Coming up in about an hour, it'll be New Zealand taking on Iran.
7: 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We've got the latest. The World Cup has kicked off. We'll give you the latest there as well. 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

0: 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Fire it all.
1: The Brendan Sorsby drama at Texas Tech continues. It is a full-fledged college football soap opera at this point. You're listening to Amber and Ian. We're presented to you by Progressive. Find him at Ian Fitz ESPN. Find me at Amber W Sports. The latest is that the Big 12 now has started down the legal path to potentially try to sanction Texas Tech for playing its quarterback, Brendan Sorsby. If you're late to the party, Brendan Sorsby, the quarterback at Texas Tech, he bet on football up to $90,000, maybe more, including betting on his own team as well. In the past, he's admitted to it all. He sought treatment. He says he has a gambling addiction. And so, of course, that tends to be a big no-no to bet on your sport, according to the NCAA. Well, originally, they weren't letting him play football, and he got an injunction from a judge there locally in Texas, and he is
2: not a Texas
1: being
2: Tech alum, by the way, just to be clear, a apparently Houston Cougar alum,
1: apparently
2: but his constituency is still in Lubbock
1: County. But it's
2: County.
1: In Lubbock. That was a Lubbock judge who needs support of the Lubbock people. Not saying that anything was nefarious. I'm just saying that that judge, you know, was in that situation, and that's just the reality of the situation. And heck, I even defended some of the things that he had argued in his opinion. But nevertheless, he is going to be allowed to play football, at least for now, because of that injunction, and that's being pursued by the NCAA with the appeals process. And so that in and of itself is still ongoing. Well, now the Big 12 has gotten involved, and the Big 12 has filed a 47-page complaint against Texas Tech. The Texas